0: So a new compensation model that will allow pharmacists in specialized care settings to offer clinical services, including health screenings and point-of-care testing. Minister of Primary and Preventative Health Services, Justin Wright, says the new agreement strikes the right balance.
1: It invests in pharmacy services that Albertans depend on and recognize the rising demand of pharmacists and introduces practical changes that will keep the system affordable and focused on patients.
0: The expanded service is set to start this fall at select pharmacies. Checking in on traffic, here is Jackson McNulty.
2: Thank you, and for a collision-busy evening, we have been able to cross a few issues off of our list. As for right now, the ones remaining include a collision at 153rd Avenue and 82nd Street. Heavy delays are going to be found in all directions except for southbound. Eastbound traffic on 137th Avenue lining up behind a collision by 74th Street. Moving along 107th Avenue eastbound, keep your eyes peeled for a broken-down vehicle before 156th Street. Got to keep left here. And crews continue to work on a collision on 109th Street by 72nd Avenue. North and southbound traffic moving right to get around it. This is the final week. Shop now at London Drugs when your purchase back, plus enter to win 1 million points. 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From the Global One Traffic Center, I'm Jackson McNulty.
0: Thanks, Jackson. Elections Alberta is counting the Water Not Coal petition signatures, but those behind the petition are worried their question may not make it onto the referendum ballot this fall. Global's Kathleen Ludwig with more.
3: If they get the requisite number of signatures, our intention would be to put those on the ballot at the same time.
4: That statement from Premier Danielle Smith in February filled Cor Blond with confidence. The man behind the Water Not Coal petition thought if he collected enough signatures calling for an end to new coal mining on the eastern slopes of the Rockies, his question would be added to this fall's referendum. 2 days after handing in his petition to Elections Alberta, Smith said on Your Province, Your Premier, the petition needs to go through the committee process before being added to the ballot, sparking frustration for Lund.
5: And now she's pretending that through some technicality, she's not going to put it on the referendum. And she knows that she can put anything she wants on a referendum because she's done it 10 times in a row.
4: According to process, it's too late for the Water Not Coal petition to be added to October's ballot. But Lund still fully expects the premier to put it there. The Justice Ministry says in a statement, Elections Alberta will validate the results no later than July 1st, and they'll let the process play out. Catherine Ludwig, Global News.
0: A new program aims to make sports and recreation more accessible at Edmonton Parks. The city has partnered with Canadian Tire Jumpstart to install 30 lockers stocked with sports equipment at 20 parks across the city. People can download the free Equipped app and find the closest station to unlock it with a tap. Edmonton Mayor Andrew Knack says it's a way for people to get outside. Edmonton is the first municipality in Alberta to offer these lending stations. The pilot program will run for the next 5 years. Moving into 880 Ched weather, we do have some periods of rain falling down upon us here in Edmonton. A risk of thunderstorms and a high of 11 degrees. Tomorrow, we are going to get up to a high of 17 with more periods of rain and another risk of thunderstorms coming down upon us. Thursday, we are going to hit a high of 21 with some sun and clouds. Friday, lots of sunny skies inbound and a high of 23. And then on Saturday, we're returning to some showers and a high of 14 degrees. But right now, here in Edmonton, we're sitting at 21 degrees. I'm Zach Ferguson, ahead of Inside Sports with Brennan Escott. Your next scheduled newscast will be at 6:30 right here on 880 Ched.
6: 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Elks football is back on 880 Ched. 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
7: To the 40, to the 30. Javon Leak, nothing but green grass. Touchdown, Edmonton. What time is score? Leon Draisaitl. Power play goal. And the Elks have an interception, and this one's going the distance.
6: Edmonton's home for great stories, local heroes, and everything you need on the Oilers and Elks. This is Inside Sports, brought to you by James H. Brown and Associates, Alberta Injury Lawyers, the heavy hitters of injury law. And now, here's your host, Brendan Escott, on 880 Chad.
8: Welcome in to the Tuesday edition of Inside Sports. You got Brendan Escott here with you for another evening. We're at the Sports Talk on 880. Ched, Kellen Kennedy in tow as well. And we've got an exciting one for you planned. We'll talk about the day's headlines in the opening half hour of things. Blue Jays in action. World Cup continues raging on across North America. And we've got a little bit of hockey to talk about as well. At least the rumor mill is churning now with a couple of trades that are perhaps on the precipice. A couple of trades have gone down actually today in the NHL that we'll fill you in on. And from there, We will break into conversation with Derek Van Diest from NHL.com. Little bit of hockey, little bit of footy in there as well, as Derek's a big-time soccer supporter and follower and pundit as well. So that is coming down the pike at 6:35. 7:05, we'll hear from Elks quarterback Cody Fajardo as they get set to take on Montreal this Saturday in the home opener. That one, a 2 o'clock kickoff on 880 Ched and 12:30 countdown show. Hoping to avoid the rain on that front, although, I mean, it seems kind of unavoidable these days, doesn't it? These storm clouds just hanging over the Alberta skies. So Cody at 7:05, and then we debut Buzzin' with Baker. Jordan Baker from the Edmonton Stingers, our head coach and general manager, will join us at 7:35 when we get buzzing on some Stingers talk in the latter half of the show. But as we sit here right now, we've got lots to get to. Kellen, how you doing, my friend?
9: Hey, I'm doing okay for a Tuesday. How about you?
8: Yeah, everything's hanging tight over here. It's all good.
9: Watching World Cup, because, man, we're popping off now with the we're starting the bulk of the preliminaries here for the World Cup. So, yeah, there's literally 5 matches a day, so you could flip that on as soon as you wake up in the morning and be watching right until, you know, in my case, driving over here. But I got a giant monitor that's showing me Argentina and Algeria getting ready to get going at Kansas City Stadium, which, if you think that sounds different and weird, well, it's Arrowhead, but it's, they can't call it Arrowhead, they call it Kansas City Stadium. So there we go.
8: Earlier today at New York, New Jersey Stadium, it was France 3-1 victors over Senegal in a game that they didn't perform very well in the first half anyway. Came back in the second, and Kylian Mbappe scored a brace. That's a pair of goals, as they call it in soccer. And he was a lot more involved in things in the second half of that game. Then Norway, on the strength of Erling Haaland, was 4-1 victors over Iraq. Iraq, 2 goals in the first half, 2 goals in the second for them. And yeah, as Kellen mentioned, in Kansas City, they've got Argentina and Algeria. So our first look at Lionel Messi in this World Cup.
9: That game's scheduled to kick off in about 51 minutes time. So right after the 7 o'clock news, probably it'll start. So
8: Blue Jays just popped a home run out of Fenway. They've got a series off the ground against Boston after an off day yesterday. Dylan Cease on the mound, and a 2-0 lead right now through 5 innings, or at least through 4 innings, I guess, as we sit in the top of the 5th. And yes, Babe Schneider has just popped one over the Green Monster. He's in the dugout now wearing that decorated Blue Jays home run celebration jacket. Love to see it. We'll keep you updated on that throughout the course of the night. But I mentioned there's some hockey news, a trade pulled off by the Toronto Maple Leafs. It was, here, we'll just get right to it. The traded goaltender Joseph Woll and depth defenseman Simone Benoit to the Philadelphia Flyers in exchange for blue liner Emile Andre, netminder Samuel Erickson, and a third-round pick at next week's NHL draft. Manager John Chakas says his first big move in the new role represents an initial step in the club's off-season roadmap.
10: This is a move that we feel is a part of that, but you know, there's lots of work to be done on the roster. What we like about this opportunity was, you know, it allowed us to create some flexibility. I think flexibility and optionality are assets to any great organization. And certainly this allows us to be in a better spot as we think about, you know, the entire offseason plan.
8: And with respect to Andre specifically, Chaka saying that he should help out a slow and aging defense corps.
10: Our staff, you know, felt good about him in our roster, be a smart, competitive player, helps us break the puck out more efficiently. Good puck mover that can, you know, also help join the rush and support offense.
8: There you go. So a bit of a sneak peek into the Leafs offseason. They still need a head coach, as do your Edmonton Oilers. Nothing really new on the Mike Babcock front since the investigation only officially got underway yesterday. But obviously, as things, I mean, everybody's saying, show me a smoking gun. We'll see. That's about all we can say about it right now. I don't know if there is a smoking gun at this juncture, and if there isn't, then I'd expect this to be a fairly quick process through.
9: Yeah. Well, the only real development was something happened today that might muddle the waters a little bit, because there's another team with a head coaching vacancy as of this morning.
8: Yeah, the Vegas Golden Knights confirming that John Tortorella will not be back behind their bench. He is seeing the end of his contract expire. That contract, the one that he was still under with the Philadelphia Flyers once upon a time, they just rolled that through into his tenure in Vegas for the final eight games of the regular season, then through the playoff run. And now he will be looking for work and down a suit by the sounds of it, unless he's had that mailed to him. I guess we'll see. But I don't know if John Tortor, and I say this all the time when it comes to this guy, because he bounces around between media and coaching like nothing in my lifetime that I've ever seen. I don't necessarily love the games that he plays. I don't necessarily love how he treats the media. As a media member, of course, I feel that way. But he's won. He brings a heck of an acumen, so maybe there is a job out there for him. Bottom line is, at this stage of his career, he's going to be a lot pickier, you would think, than I mean, I say picky,
9: yeah.
8: But there's only three job openings, and he just got booted from one of them. Two of them are in Canadian markets.
9: Yeah. Yeah, of course. You know, the thing with Tortorella, though, is he proved a point that I think I hit on last week when the initial talk about Mike Babcock to the Oilers had started, Esko, is a Tortorella-coached team is relevant in 2026 and in 2027, because they just came off of representing the Western Conference in the Cup Final.
8: Mm-hmm.
9: So that's relevancy. That's okay. If he, a top flight team can have success with him as a head coach. It remains to be seen if that happens, obviously, with the candidate that's rumored here. But with Tortorella, he just came. He has 2 months worth of tape to work with to present to teams and that stuff for vacancies. Look, I can win, and I've won recently. So look. So.
8: Yeah, absolutely. And there's nothing to take away from what he produces on the ice in short stints with teams. But the guy ages like milk when it comes to how he, you know.
9: Oh, absolutely. Yeah.
8: It's a short lifespan with John Tortorella. So we'll see where he ends up, likely behind a desk somewhere south of the border, I would think. Not an office desk, but a broadcast desk. Something along those lines.
9: Which, again, will be very interesting to see the reception he gets if he does go that route, right? So,
8: one thing I can tell you is Hockey Night in Canada's NHL broadcasts will not return to CBC television next year after nearly 75 years on the network. A sub-licensing agreement between Rogers Communications and the CBC that allowed the program to air on the public broadcaster expired at the end of the playoffs. Longtime host Dave Hodge saying that the show was a long part of national fabric that was used to draw more viewers and carry more meaning.
11: It used to be watched by more people, and it used to mean more, but it doesn't anymore. And I'm not there anymore. And the world moves on in a lot of ways.
8: Yeah, it's sad, but it is a reality of the modern era that we're in. Streaming has taken over, and obviously with an opportunity to get on streaming services like Amazon Prime and that sort of thing. Who knows where things go with Netflix and in future, distant future. I'm not saying anything is immediate there, but it's just an indicator of where we're at. And so a long-standing piece of Canadian history we're set to write the final chapter on. disappointing. Mm-hmm. Ultimately disappointing.
9: Yeah. You know, obviously mixed feelings hearing that news today. By the way, Dave Hodge, his crash out on Hockey Night in Canada, as the kids would call it, back in, I think it was 87, the event that eventually led to him making the move to TSN eventually, is one of the top 10 all-time Hockey Night in Canada memories. Of a lot of people, and it was getting some play

0: Yeah, we're looking forward to it. We're hopeful for day two. The city's done a great job. I mean, the numbers are on the field right now. It's looking really sharp.
1: Our Dave Campbell doing some reporting there, producer of this show. Coach Killam also saying the Elks are going to have to be physical against an Alouette side that comes in with a 2-0 record and have put up, 400-yard passing? Bottom line is, it's been an air raid out of Montreal, and Elks are going to be up against it with some physicality needed.
0: We've got to handle them up front. I mean, they do a lot of different things. They move people around. They give a lot of looks on the LOS. And that's really where it starts. That's where every game starts. But we feel like we need to protect if we want to have a chance.
1: The LOS, the line of scrimmage there, the men in the trenches, one man down in the trenches in week one that won't be for the next few games. Coulter Woodmansey, designated for the six-game injured list here, got rolled up on, unfortunately. They spent a lot of money on him in the offseason, so they were looking for a big performance, and instead they'll shift to, potentially even a ratio shift, I believe, on that offensive line, but if not, you've got Mark Cordy in there. That's a pretty good backup plan, isn't it? I would say so. Elks Talk coming up at 7:05. We'll be joined by Elks quarterback Cody Fajardo. But next we're going to the ice. Derek Van Dieste covering the Stanley Cup Final for NHL.com. We'll connect with him on the other side of a quick news update with Zach Ferguson.
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14: This is Global News. It is 6:30. I'm Zach Ferguson. The Alberta Teachers Association is speaking out about one of the questions in this fall's referendum. In a statement, President

0: Jason Schilling says the ATDA opposes any question that refers to restricting access to provincially funded public education based on a child's immigration status. Schilling says children do not choose their immigration status and should not be denied an education because of it. Charges are pending against a driver after a gas leak in South Edmonton. Around 4 o'clock yesterday, police were made aware of a gas leak at a child care center in the area of Parsons Road and 91st Street. It appears the driver lost control of their vehicle and struck the building, causing the gas leak. Wrapping up traffic today, here's Jackson McNulty.
1: Thank you, and we got a couple things still hanging around as you make your way home tonight. Cruise on scene for a collision that's right in the middle of the intersection of 82nd Street and 153rd Avenue. Naturally, we are seeing some very heavy delays here in all directions, so use some caution getting around that one. Eastbound traffic on 137th Avenue, pump with the brakes around a collision by 74th Street. Got to keep right to get through. Watch out for a broken down vehicle eastbound on 107th Avenue by 156th Street. Stay left here. And we are getting reports of a collision on 156th Street just south of Stony Plain Road. Pretty quiet around that one. Before FanDuel launches in Alberta on July 13th, check out their responsible gaming tools. 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Alberta only, 18+. From the Global One Traffic Center, I'm Jackson McNulty.
0: Thanks, Jackson. Hundreds of residents in West Kelowna, BC have been ordered to evacuate their homes ahead of a fast-moving wildfire. The Central Okanagan's Emergency Management Center says about 800 people have been forced out by the fire near Okanagan Lake. Moving to 880 CHED weather, some periods of rain falling down upon us here in Edmonton, a risk of thunderstorms, and an overnight low of 11. Tomorrow, getting up to a high of 17 with some more periods of rain and another risk of thunderstorms. Right now, though, here in Edmonton, we're sitting at 19 degrees. I'm Zach Ferguson. Your next scheduled newscast will be at 7 on 880 CHED.
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1: In Edmonton. Thanks for hanging out tonight on Inside Sports. Appreciate it very much wherever you may be tuning in. We've got no hockey. We've got no basketball. It all came to an end over the weekend, but that doesn't mean we can't put a bow on things. We tried to yesterday with David Pagnotta. He's going to join us tomorrow, and we were able to track down our friend of the show tonight, Derek Van Deest, who is covering things for NHL.com over the last few weeks. Derek, appreciate the time as always. How's it going tonight?
2: Good, going well. How are you guys doing?
1: Not too bad at all. And we're going to mix in some World Cup talk as well, but I want to start on the ice, of course. Carolina, the Stanley Cup champion for the first time in 20 years. I think they really were able to flip a switch at some point in the series, and particularly, obviously, in the final couple of games there. What did you notice that allowed the Hurricanes to ultimately get the job done?
2: Yeah, Carolina has won two Stanley Cups. I've been at both of them. So I was at Game 7 when they beat the Oilers in 2006. That was my first year on the beat. And 20 years later, I was there when they beat Vegas in 6. And I think the biggest difference, there's a couple of differences in the series, but I think one of the biggest differences was goaltending. Carter Hart played extremely well in the playoffs in the first three rounds. Came up with some huge saves for Vegas, and they were able to kind of build on that. And when he would give a big save, there would be a good momentum lift for the rest of the team, and they would kind of go on and use that. And I think that was the one thing that they didn't get in the final. They didn't get the big, big save. And Carter Hart let in, I think, 4 goals in each of the first 5 games of the final. So there were questions of whether or not maybe John Tortorella should go with Aiden Hill. Aiden Hill didn't have a great season, but he has won a Stanley Cup, and he has been known to come up big on occasion. So I think that was one big difference. Two, I think once William Karlsson went down for Vegas, that really, really hurt them, because William Karlsson did have a lot of points in the playoffs, but he's kind of their second-line center, and he allowed everyone else to kind of slot in the spots they were supposed to slot in. And I really think that freed up Mitch Marner playing with a guy like William Karlsson, who does a lot of the heavy lifting for the Vegas Golden Knights. He does a lot of that grunt work. He's in the forecheck. He's back on defense. So when you have a guy like that, you know, that plays crease to crease, first guy up the ice, first guy back, then you guys like Mitch Marner and Brett Howden, they had the liberty to kind of really focus on offense, really focus offensively. And then you saw what happened with both of those guys when Karlsson was in the lineup. When he left, then the responsibility shifted a little bit. And I think that's when the series shifted, is when he left. And Vegas, you know, they couldn't generate as much as they were before. And I think a lot of it had to do because Marner and Howden had to worry about more defensive responsibilities than they did when William Karlsson was in the lineup. And the third thing is, I think the goaltending switch. Now, they said they made it because they said Freddie Anderson was tired. Freddie Anderson was hurt. We found out that after the series is over. I think he suffered a concussion. He got taken out at the top of the crease. I think he got kneed by someone coming through the crease, and he just didn't feel right the rest of the series. And Brandon Bussy comes in, and he does what he did all season. He just played lights out and really won the goaltending battle and really kind of solidified that for the Hurricanes. And then you have to throw in guys like Taylor Hall, like the playoff he had. Like, he was second in Conn Smythe balloting. Like, this was a guy that was going to win the Conn Smythe trophy had Jordan Staal not do what he did in the final. So getting contributions from guys like that, Nick Ehlers coming in, he had a great series, got a great playoff. And then Logan Stankoven, Jackson Blake. So they had a lot of contributions from a lot of different players that maybe you wouldn't have thought would be big-time players in the playoffs. And well done. The Hurricanes deserve to win the Stanley Cup. They've been knocking on the door for a lot of years. And that's what you kind of have to do. You have to be there. And Ken Holland needs to say, just get in the tournament, keep kicking at the door, and eventually you'll bust in. And we saw that with the Carolina Hurricanes.
1: You mentioned Jordan Staal, Derek, as we're joined by Derek Van Deest from NHL.com. 37 years old, turns back time, picks up the Conn Smythe Trophy as playoff MVP. Thought there were some other prime candidates, really liked Logan Stankoven, obviously. Taylor Hall, for that matter, had a strong case for it. But what do you think separated Staal? He scored a lot, for sure, but what do you think separated Staal ultimately as playoff MVP?
2: Well, I think it's the five goals that he scored in the first five games of the final. I think he just came up big at the right time. He didn't have a particularly great playoffs, but offensively. But he's just such a great leader of that team. And when it push came to shove, he kind of stepped up his game. And Vegas really had no answer for him. And Staal's game is not that complex. He goes to the net, battles for pucks, tips a lot of pucks. It's not that complicated, but for whatever reason, Vegas just wasn't able to deal with him. And then I think that's what kind of shifted the voters, in my opinion. I don't get a vote. I'm no longer part of the Professional Hockey Writers Association. But I think just talking to a lot of them, they said, hey, you know, Taylor Hall was, you're right, Stankoven, Taylor Hall. A lot of guys were looking at an option, but I think just the way Jordan Staal took over in the final kind of made him the selection to win the Conn Smythe. And he's been around for a long time. And again, he's one of those original guys kicking on the door every year. And every year they're coming up short. And they were able to finally cross the line this season.
1: What's your sense of the significance of this win for the marketplace? I mean, non-traditional hockey market. We heard so much about all the tailgating that went on down there. I believe you were, boots on the ground for them both home and away for this series. So can you take us inside some of the reaction, the liveliness of what was Lenovo Center and for that matter, T-Mobile Arena while this series was going on?
2: Well, the Hurricanes have done such a great job. I wasn't in Carolina for this series. I was doing the Vegas half. I was going to go to Carolina for Game 7, which would have been interesting to be there for two Game 7s. I was with them all the way in 2006, and I think they have done a great job, and probably Vegas has as well, of really incorporating themselves in the market and working with their fan base and getting out and doing player appearances and having open practices and really selling themselves to that market, to that team. That's a college town. That's a college football town. College basketball is number one there. So I think that's a town that they really had to sell themselves. And success is your best ticket seller. If you're a successful team and you do well, people are going to come out because they all want to be, everyone wants to be associated with a winner. And I think that's what happened in Carolina. I think they've done a great job marketing that team, marketing that area. And that building is loud. They do get loud. I talked to Fernando Pisani for a story for NHL.com, just comparing him and his season in 2006 and the one Brett Howden was having. They both had 14 goals in the playoffs after not having great regular seasons. And he said he remembers that building being loud. It's a loud building. The fans are right on top of you, and they're just out there to enjoy, to help their team. You say this a lot about American markets, especially down south. Their fans are there to be fans. They're there to enjoy the game, as opposed to in Canada, sometimes you're playing in front of 18,000 critics as opposed to fans. But they were loud. I think it was impressive. Not to say that Edmonton in the last playoffs runs wasn't impressive. I still talk about Game 6 in 2024 probably being the loudest and most fun hockey game I've ever been to. But that was it. That's an experience and atmosphere that they've created down there. And they do have a lot of hockey fans, and they do have a lot of fans that have been grown up with this team now. When they first got there 20 years ago, hockey was a little foreign, but now you have older people that have grown up with this team, understand the game, and I think it's become a really good hockey market down there in Carolina.
1: Rod Brendamore, we know, captain of the team back in 2006, coach of the team this time around, franchise icon, and now he's being asked about the likelihood that he continues coaching. I mean, it's just so hard to believe for me that he would hang up his clipboard after a run like that. I know he's, 56? That's pretty prime age for a coach. But he's got to be carrying forward in the same position, right? At least for one more year to try and run this thing back. You got to figure.
2: Oh, I don't see him leaving anytime soon. And I think really you got to give Carolina credit. He's been there, I think, 8 years, I think he's been in Carolina. And really, they kind of turned it around when they hired him. He came in here, and he's been such a big key to the success of that team. And I think Carolina is really got to give credit to the fact that they kept him around, because a lot of teams would have said, hey, listen, it's not working. We're getting to conference finals. We can't get over the hump. We're losing in the first round. We're losing in the second round. It's just not working. We're going to go in a different direction. But they said, no, this is our guy. We're going to bring players in that play his style, that play his way, and we're going to stick to our guy. And they did that, and it paid off in the end. Like, to me, all the credit in the world goes to Rod Brind'Amour for what he's done in Carolina. And I just think he's a fantastic coach. He's honest with his players. He's up front. He's demanding. He said, this is what you guys have to do if you want to win. If you don't want to win, I don't want you here. I talked to Taylor Hall about playing for Brind'Amour. Hall says, probably in the greatest shape of my life playing right here for the Carolina Hurricanes. And when your coach is your fittest guy, then, yeah, you better start getting in shape. I don't know, saw that video of Brind'Amour in the dressing room, took off his shirt. This guy is ripped. Like, he's 56, he's ripped. He looks like he could still play. But, yeah, when your coach works as hard as he does off the ice, then I think that sets a great tone throughout the room. And those guys go there, and they love him. No one has anything bad to say about Brind'Amour. They love him. He's hard on them sometimes, but he's honest. And I think that's all you want as a hockey player.
1: With Derek Van Dees from NHL.com tonight on Inside Sports. NHL, Derek, we know it to be a sort of a copycat league in some ways. Looking at how Carolina built this championship team, what lessons do you think that other organizations may try to replicate out of that?
2: Well, I think the biggest key is you got to keep your core together for as long as you can. You got to go and draft and develop and find a strong core. And I think that's what Carolina was able to do. They have a strong core of players. They have guys that have been there for a long time. And then they kind of just build around that core. And I think that is the key is to find your 5, 6, 7 guys that are, say, these guys are going to be here for a while. And even though sometimes they don't have all the success that you expect them to do, you got to keep the core together, and then you got to go out and you got to find good supplementary pieces to add to that core. And, you know, like, it's funny because people talk about the formula for winning, and you look at the teams that have won. They've all had this strong core group of guys that have been there, and they kind of lead the way, and they kind of show, hey, when you come to the Carolina, this is the way we do things, and you have to, if you want to fit in, you want to be part of this team, you got to do things like this, you know. And it starts with guys like Staal and then Jordan Martinook and guys like that, you know, Jacob Slavin, and it starts with those guys that buy into that culture and say, this is our culture. You can throw Sebastian Aho in there as well, Svechnikov, and they've kind of really developed something there. But I think if you're going to be successful, it does have to be player-driven, like in the room. And I asked Brind'Amour about that. I asked him after the game. I said, listen, all these new guys come in, and they come in, and they've all said they felt welcome from day one. They've adjusted to life here in Carolina. What is it? What have you guys done? And he just said, it's those 5 guys, those 6 guys. They take care of all that. Every time a guy comes in, they're going to get 5 texts from our 5 core guys, welcome them in. And Edmonton does that too. They do that too, because I know that McDavid and Drysdale do a good job of reaching out to the new guys and making them feel welcome. But I think it starts with that. You have to have a strong core, have a strong foundation, and you build on that foundation. Because if you don't, if you're kind of always trying to bring guys in and don't have that foundation, I don't think you're going to have success in this league.
1: A quick one on the Oilers here, Derek. Just, you know, you mentioned a foundational piece, and for a long time, Darnell Nurse was that with this team, and now they look to be in pursuit of a trade to offload this contract. I'll just simply ask you sort of what you make of the transpirings here and the trade request and the willingness by Nurse to move a year early on his no movement clause and sort of play ball here with the team.
2: Well, like I said, I'm of the opinion that you have to be careful when you're going to move core pieces of your team. And he's been here from the beginning. He's been a core piece. Once you start moving those guys out, one, they're tough to replace. Like, if you're going to move Darnell Nurse out, you're going to have to find another guy that plays 20 minutes for you. You're going to have to find another guy that can play on the penalty kill and second unit power play. You're going to have to find another guy that can kind of bring that grit when he needs to. Like, you're going to have to find a guy to replace Darnell Nurse. And I think the one thing that is that the fans here get on him, not because of necessarily how he plays, but what he makes. Yes, he's probably overpaid. He's probably overpaid up. But are you going to find a guy that makes $7 million that does all the things that Nurse does and is ingrained in the community like he had? And this is his home. He loves this place. But he understands. He sees the writing on the wall. It's been a tough couple of years for him. Yeah, maybe he does need a change of pace. But once you start getting rid of those pillars of your hockey team, you got to be really careful because it's tough to find someone else to kind of fit that role and find that slot. And you got to understand that these guys all came up together. They all came up and wanted to win together. You pull that piece out and you bring someone else in that isn't necessarily part of that core. He might be able to help you, but it's just not the same. And I think you have to be careful with things like that. And yeah, you know, like there was talk that they needed to move Nurse, they needed to bring someone else in. Well, you better hope that they bring someone else in that can do what he does, because I've seen a lot of times here in Edmonton where they move a guy out and they spend the next three seasons trying to find someone to replace him. And to be honest, right now, the Oilers don't have three seasons.
1: Yeah, you're absolutely right about that. Let's end on the pitch, Derek. Canada comes up with a draw against Bosnia, an exciting opening match, but one in which they, I'm sure, were hoping for a better result. I mean, how critical is this upcoming game against Qatar in terms of not only what Canada was able to produce, but what Qatar produced in their draw against Switzerland? This group is wide open right now.
2: Yeah, that was a huge result for Canada, Qatar beating Switzerland. I've been watching World Cup for a long, long time, and I've heard a lot of interviews, a lot of coaches talk. I covered the World Cup 3.5 years ago in Qatar. And one of the things a lot of coaches say, that it's more important not to lose your first game of the tournament than it is to win it. And I think basically what that means is you don't want to start with a deficit and now start chasing the tournament where you have to beat this team and you have to beat this team. And it happens. Argentina lost their first game of the tournament 3.5 years ago in Qatar. And now all the pressure was on them. They had to beat Mexico, then they had to beat Poland, and then they went from there. But it's better not to lose your first game than it is to win it. And I think Canada has to take baby steps here. They have a good team, but you got to understand that this team, before they qualified for Qatar, hadn't made the World Cup since 1986. They didn't score a goal in that tournament. That was their first tournament. So they go to Qatar, they get their goal. They still don't get their win. Now they have their goal and their tie, their first point. Now that sets up really nicely to go home to Vancouver in front of a hometown crowd. You play a team like Qatar that's not a skilled team. I saw Canada play Qatar leading up to the World Cup in 2022. They're not a very good team. So this is a really good opportunity for Canada to get their first win. And with 4 points, you're through to the next round before you even kick a ball in the third game, which would be huge for this country, huge for soccer, huge for Canada. So it's a big game. They need to win that game. That's a game that you must win in order to get through to the next round. And I think they're going to come out and it's going to be another legendary game, another historic game for soccer in Canada. I'm really looking forward to watching that. I know I have some friends that are going to get an opportunity to go to that game. They're incredibly excited. And for anyone who hasn't watched a World Cup game, they're just the lead up to it and the atmosphere around the stadium is just electric. And it's going to be a lot of fun to watch them play.
1: Right on. Always a pleasure talking with you, Derek. Thank you so much for your time tonight. And we'll talk soon, okay?
2: Sounds good. Thanks for having me on.
1: Absolutely. Derek Van Dees from NHL.com. Little hockey talk, little footy talk there on Inside Sports. We'll be right back. Here's the hydration break.
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0: Got a couple different things on the TVs here at 880 Chet. I'm watching the Blue Jays up 4-0 as we take a peek at the out-of-town scoreboard brought to you by GCL Diesel. 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Diesel understood. Good start by Dylan Cease. He went five innings, and then they brought in Jeff Hoffman, which is always a little frightening, but he got the job done. It's, as I say, 4-0 at Fenway in favor of the good guys. A little earlier on today, at the FIFA World Cup, France got past Senegal 3-1. Norway beat Iraq 4-1. And coming up in mere moments, Argentina, Lionel Messi in tow, will take on Algeria. We're talking football next, but a different kind. Edmonton Elks back in action this upcoming Saturday, 2 o'clock kickoff on 880 Chet. The Montreal Alouettes, the league leading Montreal Alouettes in town. It's a 12:30 countdown show that'll get you there. Cody Fajardo, Elks quarterback, coming up next. Don't go anywhere. It's Inside Sports on Chet.
1: 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From the misuse of AI and the rise of deepfakes to the dangerous spread of misinformation, it's getting harder for Canadians to separate fact from fiction. That's why having a trustworthy news source is vital. 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
12: This
4: This is Global News. It is 7 o'clock. I'm Zach Ferguson. It is 19 degrees, heading down to 11 tonight and up to 17 tomorrow. While the federal government says opioid deaths are dropping nationally, our city continues to account for a disproportionate number of fatalities within the province. Global's Eric Bay has more.
7: Edmontonians are dying from opioids at more than double the rate as compared to the rest of the province. That's according to Alberta's own opioid data and tracking measures, which also shows Edmontonians account for roughly half of the province's opioid deaths. These numbers come as the federal government says toxicity deaths in Canada dropped by 23% in 2025. Provincial stats show opioid-related deaths in Edmonton increased last year. In the latest available data, they're down through the first 2 months of this year, but continue to make up around half of Alberta's deaths in that time. Over the same period, Calgary accounts for about one in every five deaths. The situation leading Edmonton Police Chief Warren Dreichel to call the city the center of opioid deaths in Canada last month. The province did not respond to Global News' questions before deadline. EHS Alberta says the opioid epidemic affects emergency services at all levels, but remains committed to ensuring patients get the care they need. Eric Bay, Global News.
4: The people behind the Water Not Coal petition say they're worried a question on coal mining won't be on this October's referendum ballot. This weekend, Premier Smith said on Your Province or Premier, heard live on 880 CHED, the petition needs to go through the committee process before a referendum can be held. That process likely means it won't be on this fall's ballot. Corb Lund, who spearheaded the Water Not Coal petition, says the Premier is backtracking.
11: And now she's pretending that through some technicality, she's not going to put it on the referendum. And she knows that she can put anything she wants on a referendum because she's done it 10 times in a row.
4: The Justice Ministry says in a statement, Election Alberta will validate the results no later than July 1st. Around 800 people in two West Kelowna, B.C. neighborhoods have been ordered to evacuate their homes ahead of a fast-moving wildfire burning near Okanagan Lake. The B.C. Wildfire Service now says the blaze is being held. It had said that the suspect wildfire was being held and was caused by human activity. A new three-year funding framework is in place between the Alberta government and pharmacists. It'll include longer prescription refills for those who deal with stable chronic illness. They'll now be able to receive and supply up to 100 days of their medication. There's also a new compensation model, which will allow pharmacists to specialize care settings to offer clinical services, including health screening and point-of-care testing. Minister of Primary and Preventative Health Services, Justin Wright, says the new agreement strikes the right balance.
12: It invests in pharmacy services that Albertans depend on and recognize the rising demand of pharmacists and introduces practical changes that will keep the system affordable and focused on patients.
4: The expanded service is set to start this fall at select pharmacies. A new initiative between the City of Edmonton and Canadian Tire Jumpstart installed 30 lockers stocked with sports equipment at 20 parks across the city to make recreation more approachable. Anyone wanting to use the gear can download the free Equipped app and find the closest station to unlock it with a tap. Canadian Tire Jumpstart Charities lead stakeholder relations, Brad Ellard, says finding a way to remove barriers for youth to gain access to sporting equipment was very important. The program is a five-year pilot funded completely by Jumpstart Charities. Moving to 880 CHED weather, some periods of rain falling down upon us tonight here in Edmonton, a risk of thunderstorms and an overnight low of 11. Tomorrow, getting up to a high of 17 with some periods of rain and another risk of thunderstorms. Turning to Thursday, a high of 21 with some sun and clouds. Friday, getting lots of sun and a high of 23 degrees. Saturday, more showers and a high of 14. Right now, though, here in Edmonton, we're sitting at 19 degrees. I'm Zach Ferguson. 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
8: 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Tune in early for news, lively conversation, and the day's top stories. Edmonton's home for great stories, local heroes, and everything you need on the Oilers and Elks. 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And now, here's your host, Brandon Ascott, on 880 CHED.
0: Second hour of the show tonight, brought to you by James H. Brown Injury Lawyers. When accidents happen, go to jameshbrown.com. Creeping up to 7:05 in Edmonton, a rainy, dreary night, at least in the southeast side of the city where our headquarters reside. Maybe one day we'll get a nice June here. I don't know. June flowers.
13: Yeah.
0: June showers bring
13: doesn't
0: a lot
13: seem
0: of
13: to
0: flowers.
13: Be this year, so we'll put that in a wish
0: through.
13: List for 27.
0: At least we had one nice weekend last weekend, but nevertheless, Elks proved that it doesn't really matter the weather conditions, that they can get the job done. Mm-hmm. Just as they did in week one against Ottawa in a rainstorm, got the bye week thereafter and returned to practice today. It was interesting hearing just some of the comments about, you know, because obviously a week two bye, you wonder how that is received by the team that is riding the week two bye. And actually, it was pretty well received, guys pushing hard through training camp and that sort of thing. So, yeah, it's, well, you know what? Let's just let our next guest sort of explain things as we bring aboard the quarterback of the Edmonton Elks. Pleased to have Cody Fajardo on the show tonight. Cody, welcome back to Edmonton. Welcome back from the bye week. How's it going tonight?
14: Oh, it's going excellent. Got some good family time after a huge win, so life's going good right now.
0: Excellent. Happy to hear it. So you were able to get back home down to California, hey?
14: I was, yeah. So got to spend some time with the family. Got home late. My son came in the room around 2:30 in the morning and said, "Dada, you're home?" So he was pretty stoked to have Dad back for the week.
0: Right on. Happy to hear that. It's so early in the season, but did you still find some value in the opportunity for a bit of a rest and a reset there?
14: Yeah, without a doubt. I think these early buys are big for two reasons. One, you're coming out of training camp where it's mentally and physically the most exhausting part of the year just because it's nonstop football, 6 a.m. to 9 p.m. Just you're trying to implement so many things. So that, and then also most teams aren't in rhythm yet. So you rather have an early bye week as opposed to playing 7, 8, 9 games, getting in a really good rhythm, and then you have a bye week that kind of resets it. So we're in a really physical battle with Ottawa in the rain. So this bye week couldn't have come at a better time. Guys got to reset, re-energize, and now we go on 10 straight, which is going to be a tall task, but we're looking forward to it.
0: Yeah, interesting perspective for sure. And with a little time now to reflect on that rain-soaked season opening win in Ottawa, what do you figure stood out to you most about the way the offense performed in particular for you guys?
14: Yeah, there's two things. Time of possession, 35 minutes is incredible in any football game. You got 60 minutes of time, and you control the ball for 35 over half of the time. Usually that means pretty good things are going to happen, and you've been on the field, and we didn't get into a lot of second and long situations, so we were able to stay on the field. The second thing was we were +4 in the turnover battle. Our defense took it away 4 times, and our offense protected it and didn't give it away 1 time. So that speaks to the volume of the guys understanding the rain game, understanding how to win this football game, even though it was sloppy, even though it was week one, we just found a way to pull together, and that +4 turnover battle was a main reason why we won that football game.
0: Elks quarterback Cody Fajardo on the line with us on Inside Sports. Now, we know wins are great, and I'm sure that lid lifter for the season felt real good for you guys, especially considering it had been a while for the Elks. But coaches always do find something to clean up. I know Kellen will have been looking at the tape intently. What are some areas this offense feels like it can really improve on heading into week two? I know there was some drives that were kind of left in field goals that I'm sure you're not satisfied with.
14: Yeah, there was two things that kind of jumped off the page, and I don't want to get too hung up on it. One, obviously the weather sucks, so any points are good points. And two, it was week one. Everybody knows week one's sloppy. You're just first-time live bullets. But the two things that stood out was the one you talked about. We were in the red zone, I believe, 4 times, and we came away with 1 touchdown and 3 field goals. So Vin did a great job kicking all night, which was really impressive in the rain. And like I said, points were a premium, but you would like to see that number at least 50% in the rain. So 2-2, we would have felt a little bit better. The other thing was hammer time. We call it hammer time just when we have a lead late in the game. We have to run the ball. Everybody in the stadium knows we have to run the ball. And we just, a couple misassignments here or there and put us in second and long. Then we threw the ball and we're off the field and kind of let Ottawa claw back into that game and made it a one-possession game when I felt like we controlled pretty much the entire game. Just made it too close for comfort there at the end. So definitely some things to clean up. But like I said, week one and the sloppy rain, you can build up all the excuses you want. But at the end of the day, they just ask you how many. They don't ask you how. So you just got to find ways to win football games no matter how ugly they can be.
0: One of the things that Coach Killam preaches is complementary football, and I'm sure you've heard that all throughout your career, but I feel like it's a real buzzword around here, and week one seemed to be a great example of that. Just how much easier does your job become, Cody, when all three phases are contributing?
14: So much easier. I mean, there was a handful of drives we started in plus territory because our defense got a big turnover or our special teams got a big play. And I think our starting field position was 11 yards better than Ottawa. And that's a first down if you look at the numbers of it. So we were starting with an extra first down every single time we took the field over Ottawa. And so when your special teams are playing great, giving your offense good field position, your defense is taking away the ball and your offense is scoring points, it's really hard to lose in this league when you're able to accomplish those three things. So we have a lot to clean up like we've talked about, but overall I thought all three phases showed some really good signs of life and really exciting football. Now coming off this bye week, we just got to keep that momentum going and continue to learn from our mistakes and from our wins and be a better football team as the weeks progress.
0: Elks quarterback Cody Fajardo with us. Justin Rankin showing once again that he can change a game with a single touch. He did it a couple of times over the course of that Ottawa game. As a quarterback, what does it mean to have that kind of home run threat lined up beside you?
14: He's a safety blanket or security blanket, whatever you want to call it, for me. A guy that you throw a 3-yard pass and he takes it for 60 is pretty dang impressive. So I got front row tickets to the greatest show on turf, and that's watching Justin Rankin play football. And he just amazes me week in and week out. He always talks about he never seen nothing like it. And when I first got to Edmonton, I heard him say it, and I was like, okay, like that's a cool catchphrase. And then as the weeks went on, I'm like, I really haven't seen anything like this. This is quite impressive. So it's been really fun. And I tell him all the time, you know, he was a big reason why I chose to come back, and just the way that he finished last year and what I thought he could continue to do in this league and what he showed in week one. So got to find a way to keep that guy healthy because he's kind of the engine that gets our offense going. And teams are afraid of him. Teams are afraid to see him line up on the other side. He's the perfect balance of speed and power, which is very few and far between in running backs, where you can have both those assets. But it's pretty awesome to be a part of and watch.
0: What can you as a quarterback do to help maximize who he is as a player?
14: I think, one thing I do is sitting down with Jordan and our offense coordinator, just talking about ways we can get him touches without just handing him the ball off, whether it's quick passes or screens or releasing him out of the backfield as a receiver. Like, those are things I think as a quarterback I can do to help. You know, he doesn't need 20 carries a game, but he needs to touch the ball 20 times, whether that's, 10 catches, 10 carries, 5 catches, 15 carries, whatever it is. That gives us the best opportunity to win football games. So I'm in there always advocating for more Justin Rankin, easy touches, and that's kind of how I've got him involved in the game plan more, because he's as much as a good route runner as he is a running back, and I don't think people get to see that as much on display because he's so good out of the backfield. But he also can play a receiver. He came up to this league as a receiver, which is pretty impressive to make that transition. So he does a lot of great things in the box and outside the box.
0: And with respect to the receiving room, some new faces this season, some familiarity with you and Austin Mack, of course, but new guys like TJ Luther and Josh Cephas that we've been talking about. What's the process like for building chemistry with some guys that you haven't spent much time with in years past?
14: Yeah, last year really helped me with that, not taking a single rep with the ones until week seven, and then just trying to get chemistry with guys that you've never thrown to. So that kind of helped me. The last 7 years as a starter in this league, you always had training camp, you always had time before that first game to get used to guys. We had some injuries, we had some changes, some shakeups in our receiver room, so I didn't get a ton of time with TJ or Josh, but the you know, what the experience I had last year, and just even the couple preseason games I had with them, I mean, every single week and day as they passed, it seemed like they just got better and better, and they just understood the CFL game even more. TJ had the catch of the game in the rain, going over one of their DB's backs and making an incredible catch down the field. And watching Austin Mack get in the end zone, a guy that I advocated for and put my recruiting hat on nonstop in the offseason, get him here, and to have him score in the first game was pretty awesome. So we have a really good receiving core. Kayon is getting back in, his feet back under. He missed a lot of time in camp with an ankle injury, and so he's getting his feet underneath him. Joe Robustelli had a really good camp until he obviously got nicked up. So and then O'Leary Orange is a guy that's a Wolfpack native. He's from my college, a guy I watch play a lot of football. Just excited to pair up with him. Big body guy who can run by just about any DB in this league. So I'm sure you can hear it in my voice. I'm pretty damn excited about this receiving room. I just hope we don't get rain so we can air it out a little bit more and not have to be such a control heavy offense. So we can really see what these guys can do.
0: Yeah, no kidding. The home opener you mentioned finally here in Edmonton. We're hoping to avoid the rain showers. It's calling for a little bit of a sprinkle, but we'll see if that lasts throughout the week. How excited are you, Cody, to get back in front of the Edmonton fans and play your first game at Commonwealth this season?
14: Yeah, I think we did so much to try to earn the respect back of our fans and get people back in the stadium and excited about Edmonton Elks football. And I feel like we did that towards the later part of last season, in the off season, bringing in some really talented players, and then obviously with the week one opening win. So I'm excited to see our fans. Like I talked about last year, our stadium's big, but you don't realize there's a good amount of fans there, and it can get loud at times, and that's a big part of the game, especially on a good Montreal team who's got a really good offense, to try and make it as loud and as disruptive as we can for them. But just excited to put this product and this team, this 2026 team, on the field in front of our fans for the first time, for those that didn't go to the preseason game. So I'm really excited. I just can't wait to see our fans show out. Rain or shine, we're going to be playing. So we hope they're there with us by our side.
0: Lastly, Cody, Montreal coming to Edmonton 2-0, looking every bit like a contender once more. When you watch their defense on film, what stands out to you?
14: They are a veteran bunch that knows how to be disruptive. They live and die by the turnovers. So it's a challenge to us this week to protect the football more than any week. If you look at their last two games, you know, they beat Toronto basically because they blocked a punt for a touchdown, and then they beat Hamilton basically because they got a pick six in that game. So two ways that they've scored, not offensively. Their offense is a really good unit as well. I know all about them. So the best way to keep a hot offense not hot is put them on the sideline and let our offense stay on the field. So trying to sustain drives, that's our goal. First, a defense that shows you a ton of different looks. They're going to pressure you. They're going to run zone. They're going to run man. It's a Rolodex of coverages where you just got to trust your eyes, trust your feet. And if we can do that, we can find ourselves in a dogfight in the fourth quarter. And like you said, this is a good measuring stick for us. As a team that was in the Grey Cup last year, they're 2-0 to start the season. They're coming into our home stadium. We want to defend our home. And we're really excited about the opportunity and just play against one of the top-tier teams in this league.
0: Excited to watch you out on the field, Cody. Thank you so much for jumping aboard Inside Sports tonight. We'll be talking soon.
14: Always great to talk to you and talk football. I'll talk to you soon as well.
0: Right on, Cody Fajardo there with us on Inside Sports tonight. It's 7:18 in Edmonton. I'm really excited for their home opener. I think everybody is, provided the weather holds out. I'm not sure it will. Bring a poncho, not an umbrella. You won't get through the door with an umbrella. But, yeah, again, I say they've proven that they can get the job done in the rain. And, of course, when you've got the league's best running back, you're in a much better position to just take the visor off, lower the pads, and get out there and do a job. And I anticipate that we will see a lot of that kind of thing on Saturday afternoon, 2 o'clock kickoff, 12:30 countdown show here on 880 Ched. Here comes a bookmark. When we come back, we'll give you that special three-digit number and talk a little bit about what just happened in the Argentina-Algeria game. Are we scoreless or are they up 1-0? We'll tell you when we get back to Inside Sports.
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0: Brendan Escott, Kellen Kennedy with you tonight on Inside Sports. A night in which Argentina is facing Algeria at the World Cup, this one in Kansas City. And I tell you, Lionel Messi's still got it, man. Mm-hmm. There's just so little drop off in his play, and you wonder when you're playing in the MLS how things may not deteriorate, but just he's not playing the top European level of competition anymore.
13: It's not the best league in the world by any stretch of the imagination, the MLS is, but it's pre-game, Messi, all the shots they were showing him, he had that big smile on his face, looked like he was the happiest person to be in Kansas City tonight, and he has replied for Argentina to go up 1-0, but Algeria thought they went up 1-0, did they not?
0: It was a goal by Messi that had actually started the scoring in theory just 5 minutes into the game, but he was offside. So they had gone up one on the first attempt by the greatest of all time.
1: Okay,
0: and
1: yeah.
0: Then he hit an absolute screamer just as we were in the break there. That one counted.
1: Yeah, that's a no-doubter. That second one was no-doubter for sure.
0: And that one counted in the 16th minute. So it is a 1-0 lead for Argentina over Algeria. You got to figure the Argentine squad's got a pretty good shot at taking down this championship, but France had a great second half, not a great first half, and we still haven't seen what England is about. They play tomorrow.
1: Right.
0: They play tomorrow. I'm not even sure against who. Let's find out together. Croatia, that's a big matchup. That's a huge matchup,
1: yeah,
0: in fact.
1: That's a potential first round, second round tournament matchup right there. So that you get right off the bat. So that's going to be a lot of fun for sure. Get to see what both teams are made of. You know, Croatia, a lot of people have them pegged as dark horse favorites to do some damage too at every World Cup that they show up to. So
0: yeah, I'm very curious to see how that plays out for sure tomorrow at 2 o'clock our time. Another group stage match there. Before we move on,

0: somebody who may be struggling, then it's always worth a minute of our time to share it. Again, that is 988, available anytime, day or night. Well, boy, I'm excited for our next feature. Our next feature coming up after the news here with Zach Ferguson. We'll be buzzing with Baker, Edmonton Stingers head coach, general manager, president, Edmonton basketball icon Jordan Baker joining the show. Team's 8 games into the season, sitting at 3-5. Find out what the coach thinks of it all. He's got a roster that's very much in flux, as they always are in the CEBL. Far from static, that's for sure. It's coming up next, so don't you go anywhere. Stay close. Got a whole half hour of inside sports yet to come tonight on Ched.
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11: This is Global News. It's 7:30. I'm Zach Ferguson. It is 13 degrees, heading down to 11 tonight and up to 17 tomorrow. The people behind the Water Not Coal petition say that their word, a question on coal mining, won't be in this October's referendum ballot. This weekend, the Premier Smith said on Your Province or Premier, heard live on 880 Ched, the petition needs to go through the committee process before a referendum can be held. That process likely means it won't be on the fall's ballot. Cor Blund, who spearheaded the Water Not Coal petition, says the Premier is backtracking. Edmonton continues to account for a disproportionate disproportionate number of fatalities within our province, even as opioid deaths are dropping nationally. Through the first 2 months of 2026, the rate of opioid-related deaths is down in Edmonton, but the province's tracking data shows the 82 deaths in Edmonton are about half of the 158 fatalities in Alberta. Edmonton Mayor Andrew Knack says that they're working on finding a solution. Around 800 people in two West Kelowna, B.C. neighborhoods have been ordered to evacuate

0: their homes ahead of a fast-moving wildfire burning near Okanagan Lake. BC Wildfire Service says the blaze is being held. And Prime Minister Mark Carney sat down with the leaders of the United Arab Emirates, India, Italy, and South Korea at the G7 summit in France today. After a meeting with the Italian Prime Minister, the two announced Canada and Italy have entered talks on a purchase of M346 advanced jet trainer aircrafts. It's not clear how many jets Canada is looking to buy. Moving to 880 Ched weather, we do have some periods of rain falling down upon us tonight here in Edmonton with a risk of thunderstorms and an overnight low of 11 degrees. Tomorrow, getting up to a high of 17 with some more periods of rain and another risk of thunderstorms. Thursday, a high of 21 with some sun and clouds. Friday, we're getting lots of sun and a high of 23. Saturday, returning to some showers and a high of 14. Right now, though, here in Edmonton, we're sitting at 13 degrees. I'm Zach Ferguson. Your next scheduled newscast will be at 8 right here on 880 Ched.
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0: Brendan Escott with you, Kellen Kennedy as well.
1: I like it. Let's a little breakbeat.
0: Oh, yeah, absolutely. This is straight out of the 80s.
1: A little breakdancing. Something that I can't do, and neither could that Olympian from Australia a few years ago.
0: That was absolutely priceless. Mm-hmm. Absolutely iconic in so many ways, as is our next guest in the Edmonton basketball community, Edmonton Stingers head coach, general manager, president, Jordan Baker. We're going to roll this out each and every Tuesday night at 7:35 for you, get you an update on the Stingers and how things have been going on the hard court for them over the course of their recent action. Again, I say 8 games into the season. They are a 3-win team so far, looking to improve on that. And to talk more about it, we bring aboard Mr. Jordan Baker. Coach, appreciate the time. How you doing tonight?
2: I'm good. How are you?
0: Good, thank you. Well, we're 8 games into the season. Team's sitting at 3-5. Just give me an overall assessment of where the group is at right now, maybe even compared to where you hoped it would be when training camp opened up.
2: Yeah, I mean, I think the hardest part is we've undergone some roster changes over this first month of the season. So, you know, sometimes there can be some growing pains with trying to integrate the new players and having everybody on the same page as we try to move forward. And our team is a little bit more of a structured group. So we don't just roll the ball out and hope for the best. So it does take some time to get some players up to speed and feeling comfortable with the rest of the group. So 3-5 is a little bit indicative of the changes that we've made, but we're hoping we've got the right guys in the building now and that we can continue to grow and progress and hopefully, you know, start stacking up some wins here.
0: Yeah, definitely unique challenges when it comes to this league and the roster turnover and that sort of thing. What do you think the biggest area of growth has been with this group since opening night?
2: Yeah, I think the biggest thing is just getting familiar with each other and getting comfortable with each other, both on and off the court, getting to know the individual and starting to build some of that trust, because, you know, when you get it between the lines, it becomes important to have each other's back, and understanding the relationships and the dynamics of the team is something that's important as well. And because it's such a short season, sometimes that does take some time and is a little bit difficult, but it's just trying to find ways to get guys to believe in each other and play hard for each other and play hard for our fans, for sure.
0: Last time out against Scarborough, playing one of the teams, or pardon me, the league's top teams, when you reviewed the film afterwards, what do you think stood out most about the game itself, maybe the gap between yourselves and where the 8-1 side is at right now?
2: Yeah, I mean, we were, it was a tie ball game with about 7.5 minutes left in the fourth. So we put ourselves in a good position. The challenging part was when they went on a little bit of a run in the fourth quarter. I think, you know, we got away from what got us there, and we tried to, you know, credit to our guys, tried to make some plays that were maybe a bit out of character or maybe a bit out of scheme. And that sort of allowed them to, you know, for their lead to grow from 5 to 10 to 15. So for us, it's just trying to stay consistent with what we try to do and believing in the system and believing in each other, and not trying to play hero ball and make some crazy play and take a big risk that, you know, on Saturday, unfortunately, resulted in a run for Scarborough.
0: We're buzzing with Baker right now on Inside Sports. Coach GM Jordan Baker with us. And you mentioned it, Coach. One of the unique challenges there is this turnover during the summer season. So you have a guy like Dane Danger come in and really perform well, and a big body there, somebody who's hard to replace. And no kidding, he's snapped up by NBA opportunities. But other moves happen, right? You get your captain back, for example. So with that being the case, I mean, integral is it to get one of the foundational pieces of this organization back into the fold?
2: Tremendously. I mean, Nick, it was his first game on Saturday after practicing probably 3 times with us. So, you know, he's not at full strength. He's not at full capacity right now. And we're also trying to find ways to have him, you know, slot into the lineup in places that make sense and continue to complement the guys that we have in the building right now. So, you know, you look at somebody like Nick, you know, he's so important not only on the floor but in the locker room, and you know, you're going to see his impact just grow over the course of the season as guys, you know, get to know him and trust him and, you know, get a little bit more buy-in, just because it's a guy, you know, who's been back, you know, with his, in his fourth season with the team. You know, he loves the city, he loves the fans, and it's reciprocated. And, you know, we're hoping that that type of guy, you know, we got three or four more of those guys in the locker room who want to come back and be a part of the Stingers year after year, because that's not something you often see in this league, and that's why, you know, Nick's been so impactful and so special for our franchise.
0: Yeah, we had him on the show last week. He was kind of joking about his unfettered loyalty to the city. He says he's just a loyal guy, and this is, he doesn't want to go anywhere else, which I'm sure you appreciate the hell out of. Now, when I think about how valuable it must be to have a veteran in the room, not just a coach instilling the culture, but a veteran in there who understands your expectations and the culture that exists, what does that mean to you?
2: Yeah, I mean, it's like I said before, it's such a short season that buy-in and trust is something that you try to work on every single day and building these relationships. And, you know, the coach can only do so much. It's voices in the room, it's voices in the on the bus and on the flights. And, you know, when guys are out, you know, being social with each other, it's those relationships that have guys want to play hard for each other. And, you know, it's those bonds and relationships that teammates establish that are a little bit more important than what a coach can bring to the table. So, you know, we appreciate Nick being around and being able to serve as a bit of a liaison between, you know, the coaching staff and the players, and he can give us updates on sort of the temperature of the room and what needs to be done to maybe appease some issues that are growing. But we're really excited about him being back for sure.
0: Jordan, when you look through the box scores, it rarely feels like the Stingers are relying on one player to carry the offense. Like, I don't think you have a guy in the top 30 of points accrued in the whole season. It's just so widespread. Is that balanced by design, and does it reflect sort of the identity that you're trying to build with this team?
2: A little bit. I mean, I think, you know, we've mentioned roster turnover, I feel like, five times already today, and the challenge is if you lose one guy who's a key piece and averaging 30 points a night to NBA opportunities or to summer league or whatever it might be, now all of a sudden you're scrambled to try to find a new identity and try to find a new way to put points on the board. For us, you know, we're able to deal with injuries or departures or, you know, turnover in the roster because we do have such depth and such unselfish players on the roster. So, you know, we would love to be able to roll out a couple guys who can, you know, be consistent 20-point guys for us. And I think once we have a better idea of rotations and roles and how we want to put guys in positions to be successful, that might happen. But for now, you know, we want to try to put five scorers on the floor and rely on our bench depth and try to play fast and wear teams down over the course of 40 minutes. So a little bit by design, certainly. I mean, you look at the minutes per game of our group as well. You know, no one's averaging, you know, north of 28 minutes. So it shows that guys are getting opportunities to showcase what they can do. Now, as the season rolls on, the rotation might start to tighten up a little bit. But, you know, that's on our guys to differentiate themselves from the group and showcase what they can do. So it's a little bit by design, but also a little bit, you know, just the nature of our group and how unselfish they are.
0: Mm-hmm. Now, and that being said, do you figure that there is still a time and a place for somebody to, the need for somebody to emerge as the guy, especially late in a game?
2: Yeah, I think the challenging part is we want to always find the best shot, you know, especially offensively. If a guy's going to force a shot, it doesn't matter if he's the guy or not, we want to find the best shot for the team. So for us, it's trying to find a player we can trust to put the ball in their hands, not necessarily to shoot a game-winning shot or to shoot a bunch of shots in target time, but more so to make the right play and get the ball in the hands of the guy who's maybe having a good game or, you know, to draw a second defender and go and find somebody else who can knock down an open one. So for us, we're not saying, hey, force up a shot because that's your role. It's, can we trust you to make the right decision in those high-pressure situations and make life easier for your teammates? And those are the guys that we're looking to, you know, trust in that target time when the intensity ratchets up.
0: Couple more minutes with Edmonton Stingers head coach, general manager Jordan Baker here on Inside Sports tonight. So you got Montreal in town at the Hive tomorrow night. You beat them on their home floor earlier in the month. What do you think your team did particularly well in that game that you'd like to replicate?
2: Yeah, I thought we did a pretty good job understanding their personnel scout, understanding, you know, some of their player tendencies, you know, especially in a league where guys are brand new and it's not guys they're overly familiar with, being able to be dialed into what the other team wants to accomplish and then what the skill sets and tendencies are of the opponent. I think we did a good job handling that in Montreal. Now they've made some roster changes, so it's a new challenge for us tomorrow night. And I think, you know, Montreal is a very physical, you know, a team with a lot of size. So for us, it's sort of our foundational pieces. We got to hold them to one shot opportunity. We've got to make sure we win the battle on the glass. We take care of the ball and don't allow them to get anything easy.
0: What's something about this team that fans maybe don't see on game nights, but that gives you confidence that this team is ready to round a bend here and that better days are ahead record-wise?
2: Yeah, I think the biggest thing is just the intensity that our guys have brought to practice over the last, you know, 3-4 days after that Scarborough loss. You know, it's easy for a team to fold and to look for a couple of days off, but we've been in the gym, we've been in the weight room. Guys are excited about the opportunity to continue to grow and continue to, you know, move in the right direction. And we brought that intensity to practice, and we've had lots of live repetitions. In the season where, you know, games come every 2-3 days, it's sometimes hard to find practice time. But I think the way that our guys have approached it and wanted to get better over the last couple of days is really positive and hopefully getting us in the right direction.
0: And finally, we can't leave without getting your thoughts on the NBA Finals and what a spectacular series it was by the New York Knicks. Just give me a rip on what you noticed and the accomplishment of the Knicks winning for the first time since 73.
2: Yeah, I mean, it's a tough one. A good buddy of mine, Kelly Olynyk, is on the roster for the Spurs, so it was definitely pulling in that direction. But, you know, the way that the Knicks, you know, I've spoken about trust and relationships, and, you know, obviously they've got their core guys who have played together since they were in college. This understanding that, you know, their egos aside, try to win something a little bit bigger and, you know, sacrificing and playing a role and doing all those things and trying to stay positive with each other. And, you know, it's much easier to play at a high level. It's much easier to succeed at a high level when you like the people that you're playing with. So those are the type of relationships, you know, that are built over years, and you see the sort of the power of friendship, you know, being able to take down the Spurs, who are a young group. But the Knicks, you know, they really played well down the stretch in crunch time situations. You know, Jalen Brunson was outstanding, certainly, but I think it's more so that team chemistry, the way they played hard for each other and were willing to sacrifice to achieve the ultimate goal. And, you know, so hats off to them for being able to do that against a team that, you know, I think everyone had as favorites walking into the NBA Finals.
0: Love it, Jordan. Thank you so much for your time. Good luck tomorrow night and this upcoming weekend as well. And we'll chat again in a week, okay?
2: Sounds great. Appreciate it.
0: Of course. Jordan Baker there with Buzzin' with Baker, our new feature here on Inside Sports every Tuesday at 7:35. Had no idea he knew Kelly Olynyk. That's really cool. Olynyk from Kamloops, BC. I believe born in Ontario, but grew up in Kamloops. And I can remember him coming out to a gym class, a phys ed class that I had, throwing down 360 dunks on the old high school gym. It was really cool, and you could obviously tell he was earmarked for an excellent NBA career. He's a journeyman now, but he's a pretty impressive product to come out of Kamloops, just like Logan Stankoven is. Stanley Cup champion, had a case for the Conn Smythe Trophy as well. But there you have it, a little basketball talk tonight on Inside Sports. Score remains the same in this Argentine and Algerian game. Creeping up to halftime here, another minute plus stoppage time to go as they wind down the first half. We will take our final break on the show, come back and read a couple of text messages. Got some people reminiscing on the days of Hockey Night in Canada, on a day where we find out Hockey Night in Canada will no longer be on the CBC. This is Inside Sports.
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0: men's soccer team continuing to prepare to take on Qatar in World Cup action on Thursday of this week. The team not saying yet whether Captain Alphonso Davies will be healthy enough to play, but vice-captain Stephen Eustachio says the group definitely wants to see the star left back on the field soon.
1: In this competition, he can play as a left back, as an inverted winger, as a winger up top. I mean, he can do everything. And when he plays, it opens up everything for us. So, I mean, hopefully he can get back as quick as possible. I don't know when that is, but we're going to try to make sure that he plays this tournament.
0: Yeah, I'm just not convinced that he's going to be back for the Qatari game. I'm pretty sure they'll be able to get the win without him based on how they played against Bosnia and Herzegovina. Mm-hmm. Alistair Johnston, teammate, right back for this Canadian squad, says that if the captain does make his return, of course, that's a huge boost for the national squad.
2: We all know what Fonsi brings in terms of his experience, the pace, just his ability to stretch the game, and obviously brings another level of star power as well to the team. And it's a chess piece that a lot of teams have to, you know, divert a lot of attention to dealing with him, because he can honestly dominate a game.
0: That is a 4 o'clock kickoff on Thursday. Tomorrow, it's a four-game slate. Starts with Austria and Jordan at 10 o'clock in the morning, our time. Portugal will take on the Congo at 11 o'clock. So a couple games going at the same time. Then the big one is England and Croatia. I can't wait to see the Three Lions get going and see what they can do. They always say it's coming home. Could this finally be the year? Well, they made some pretty significant squad omissions. Somebody like Chelsea's Cole Palmer, I was surprised to see omitted from the roster. Trent Alexander-Arnold did not qualify for this one either. Thomas Tuchel, their coach, their manager, making some cutthroat decisions, I would suggest, for that England squad. And now we get to see if it'll pay off. A cutthroat decision was made to part ways with the CBC in terms of Hockey Night in Canada. It will no longer broadcast on the CBC moving forward, which has a lot of feathers ruffled, and understandably so. JP, for example, saying that with the CBC gone, the population no longer has universal access to NHL hockey for free. We now have to subscribe in order to watch. How will that affect our Canadian hockey culture? It's a fair question to ask. I mean, I don't know that there's a large percentage of hockey fans that exclusively got their stuff for free. I think Sportsnet does pretty well with their streaming package in terms of who's watching and how many people are subscribed. But you're right. You take the access away. And with other sports like the National Lacrosse League or the Canadian Elite Basketball League, we're talking about getting them more exposure and giving free access to games on streaming services of their own. NLL Plus, CEBL Plus, these types of things meant to grow the game. And this seems like a step in a different direction for sure. This text here from Susan saying it makes me sad that Hockey Night in Canada is no longer. I feel like a lot of nostalgia will be lost. My family, says Susan, has always watched Hockey Night in Canada. My parents watched it and they're now gone. We used to have a little party when we were kids. We would have chips and chip dip and pop shop pop. My brother loved Bobby Orr. We're all diehard Oilers fans. Yeah, it's going to be different for sure, Susan. Appreciate the text there at 780-451-8800. Doug simply saying, gentlemen, I was 16 years old. Nothing could beat CBC and the 72 Summit Series, Canada and Russia. Yeah, that's a pretty prime age to have taken that in, Doug. That's awesome. And I can only imagine the memories that are associated with that, because, again, at a much smaller scale, I mean, I remember names like Jim Hewson, for example, who's retired now. And that was sort of the soundtrack to my era of Hockey Night in Canada, just as for many, Chris Cuthbert would be that now. Bob Cole for generations past. Bob Cole and Harry Neal doing their thing. It is a sad day, but I don't know that we lose the nostalgia. I think the nostalgia becomes that much more important to think fondly back on those memories. We all have them. We all have them. Whether it was, you know, as Kellen says, hustling off to to watch Coach's Corner before Dad's late night hockey. Or in my case, I can remember my dad playing ball hockey in the afternoon on Saturdays at the Kamloops Hockey Box before they tore that down and replaced it with beach volleyball courts. Lord knows why they ever did that.
3: Really?
0: But
3: really?
0: Yeah, it was pretty disappointing. But we
3: would
0: again scamper back up the hill and throw on the early game and catch the Leafs playing somebody because it's always the Leafs, you know. So it's a sad day for sure, but one in which I think that we see that money talks, and sometimes all it says is goodbye. That's a somber note to end the show on. Oh, my goodness.
3: Yeah, Captain Breakdown over there. Jeez.
0: What can I say? The weather's getting to me. No, I thought that was an awesome show tonight. Appreciate everybody who tuned in very much. Tomorrow, we'll hear from David Pagnotta. Adam Stanley will give us a rundown of the U.S. Open Golf Tournament coming up this weekend at Shinnecock. Looking forward to that very much. And we'll see if we can wrangle a World Cup guest. Talk about what we've seen and what we're going to see out of the Canadian side on Thursday. That's all our time tonight. Kellen, thank you so much. Appreciate you.
3: You got
0: and
3: it.
0: Everybody who listened, again, I say thanks. We're off to a global news weather traffic update with Zach Ferguson, followed by The Last Show with David Cooper. Good night.
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11: This is Global News. It is 8 o'clock. I'm Zach Ferguson. It is 13 degrees heading down to 11 tonight and up to 17 tomorrow. It came without a warning. A tornado touched down last night in northern Alberta. The storm knocked out power, uprooting trees, and damaged some property. Global Sarah Ryan explains.
12: Drewville, a village in the northwest of Alberta, has toppled sheds, broken windshields, missing siding, and damaged roofs following an unexpected tornado Monday night around 8 p.m. Environment Canada says while it was tracking the storm, it did not seem capable of producing severe weather, and didn't have traditional tornado signatures on the radar. As a result, no emergency alerts were issued. Riley Connors lives in Drewville.
13: The clouds were just thrashing around like something I've never seen, like something you'd see out of a movie. Like, I've never seen anything like that. I couldn't even comprehend it.
12: This is Alberta's 11th confirmed tornado of the year. We average 15. The others were land spouts that didn't do any real damage. But this one has caught the eye of the Northern Tornadoes Project, who will assess the fallout on the ground in Drewville to rate the tornado's intensity. Sarah Ryan, Global News.
14: The man behind the Water Not Coal petition thought if he collected enough signatures calling for an end to new coal mining on the eastern slopes of the Rockies, his question would be added to the fall's referendum. But now, 2 days after handling in his petition to Elections Alberta, Smith said on Your Province of Premier, heard live on 880 CHED, the petition needs to go through the committee process before being added to the ballot. According to the process, it's too late for the Waternut coal petition to be added to October's ballot. But Lund says the Premier was talking to him just the other week about the wording of the question.
15: We fully expect to be on the referendum for signature are verified, and not only do we expect to be on the referendum, we expect to have our question used verbatim.
14: The Justice Ministry says in a statement, Elections Alberta will validate the results no later than July 1st. While the federal government says opioid deaths are dropping nationally, our city continues to account for a disproportionate number of fatalities within the province. Global's Eric Bay has more.
16: Edmontonians are dying from opioids at more than double the rate as compared to the rest of the province. That's according to Alberta's own opioid data and tracking measures, which also shows Edmontonians account for roughly half of the province's opioid deaths. These numbers come as the federal government says toxicity deaths in Canada dropped by 23% in 2025. Provincial stats show opioid-related deaths in Edmonton increased last year. In the latest available data, they're down through the first 2 months of this year, but continue to make up around half of Alberta's deaths in that time. Over the same period, Calgary accounts for about one in every five deaths. The situation leading Edmonton Police Chief Warren Dreichel to call the city the center of opioid deaths in Canada last month. The province did not respond to Global News' questions before deadline. EHS Alberta says the opioid epidemic affects emergency services at all levels, but remains committed to ensuring patients get the care they need. Eric Bay, Global News.
14: Prime Minister Mark Carney sat down with the leaders of the United Arab Emirates, India, Italy, and South Korea at the G7 summit in France today. After a meeting with the Italian Prime Minister, the two announced Canada and Italy have entered talks on a purchase of advanced jet trainer aircrafts. Moving to 880 CHED weather, we do have some periods of rain falling down upon us here in Edmonton with a risk of thunderstorms and an overnight low of 11 degrees. Tomorrow, we're going to get up to a high of 17 with some more periods of rain and another risk of thunderstorms. Thursday, getting up to a high of 21 with some sun and clouds. Friday, up to a high of 23 with lots of sunny skies. Right now, though, in Edmonton, sitting at 12 degrees, I'm Zach Ferguson. Your next scheduled newscast will be at 9, right here on 880 CHED.
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17: Welcome into The Last Show. Here's what's coming up on the program tonight. Your brain has an age, and some people who have been meditating for a long time have brains that appear nearly 6 years younger than they actually are. In 10 minutes' time, that link between meditation, sleep, and brains that seem to age more slowly than the rest of us. Then after that, a $500,000 sci-fi thriller movie starring actors that

0: the show, there's going to be more. Let's dive in. Work used to be a place where you could get help, swap ideas, make friends, complain about your boss. It was a social place. You and your coworkers, you could feel like you had a little community. But now AI can do most of those jobs. So the question is, if work isn't a place to be social anymore, what's left for us? Let's discuss that with someone who's recently written on this subject. Her name is Aki Ito. She's a chief correspondent at Business Insider. Aki, welcome to the show.
1: Hi, thanks so much for having me.
0: So what did you set to uncover when you wrote a story about all this? Was it really about AI, or was it more about the way that people were impacted by it in the workplace?
1: I think, you know, it was about both. The story started for me with an interesting research tidbit finding that I heard about from Cisco back at the beginning of the year. Cisco found that its employees who were the most active AI users also reported the least trust in their teams. And their interpretation was that it's because AI seems to be encouraging power users to spend more time just, you know, doing all of their work on their own and less time collaborating with their colleagues. And I heard that and I was like, oh, that's kind of interesting. I wonder if that's true. And I started talking to, you know, people to see if, you know, this holds up anecdotally as well. And it turned out it did. And then as I was talking to those people, I thought about my own work life, I guess, and realized that I might have been doing this too. It was an interesting story that surprised me in a lot of ways and alarmed me too.
0: Now, is the average worker who's leveraging AI right now, are they kind of juggling a million things at once rather than deeply focusing on one or two problems the way it might have been, I don't know, 3, 4, or 5 years ago?
1: I think that's definitely true. People seem to be, working on like a bunch of things at once, partly because they can delegate, tasks to AI and then have the computer be running in the background and they're jumping on the next thing. So I've heard people talk about context switching a lot and the downsides of that. I think that's a little bit separate though from kind of the social aspect of it. I think the social aspect is that like people are, you know, not depending on their colleagues for, you know, their various areas of expertise as much anymore, because it can, you know, we can all just like ask Claude or ChatGPT, and often Claude or ChatGPT like fixes our problems for us.
0: It sounds great. I'll ask ChatGPT for help rather than, I don't know, Susan down the hall. But is something lost when we don't have those daily interactions with our coworkers, when we're either at our desk working, talking to chatbots, not socializing, or I guess not having jobs at all because everyone's remote and jobs are being eliminated?
1: Yeah, exactly. And, you know, I think like, you know, we intuitively understand why it's so tempting to go to AI. You know, like when we go to our colleagues, like often, you know, we have to wait for them to be available, right? Sometimes it leads to an argument because we disagree on things. You know, we're worried that, you know, by asking this question, we're going to look a little stupid. With AI, you don't have to worry about any of that. It's faster and it's less vulnerable. But like you said, there's something that we end up losing as a result of that too.
0: Now, if work becomes less social, where are adults supposed to feel like they have a sense of community and friends and this feeling of home away from home? Where are the spaces for that? Is this just contributing to folks feeling more lonely and isolated these days?
1: I think that's exactly right. You know, maybe if this were happening back in like the 50s or the 60s when we had so many other institutions in American life, Western life in general that were allowing us to come together with groups of people and getting to know them better and solving difficult problems, I don't think this would be as much of a problem. But the issue is, like, we don't go to church anymore. We aren't part of bowling leagues. We don't do things like Rotary Club anymore. And as a result, like, you know, work has become probably the last remaining institution that still brings us together with a group of people. I think the reason why AI and its antisocial tendencies is particularly worrying is because if we lose even work, you know, as this like social aspect of our lives, then we really won't have anything else left.
2: You recently wrote about this and compared it to social media. I remember when like Facebook got launched in, I don't know, when was it? Late 2000s, early 2010s. And there was this is great feeling where the social media platforms are supposed to connect you with your friends. Now we know they just leave us more isolated and lonely. Is AI in the workplace kind of like following that trajectory? Everyone was maybe is excited about it. In a few years, we're just going to think of this thing that has gutted our social lives.
1: I think that's what I'm worried about. But there are some like notes of optimism in my story, which is that like, you know, AI isn't really making us do anything, right? AI is just a piece of software, which means like there are different ways for us to use AI than what we're doing right now. A lot of the people I spoke to for this story talked about how they've intentionally kind of gone out of their way now to incorporate more social time in their day-to-day work because they've realized that this, you know, interaction with colleagues is really important to them. So even if it's a little bit inefficient, you know, they're trying to build more time in to interact with other people. And I also think that like it's possible to use AI in a way that doesn't necessarily replace our colleagues' expertise, but helps us relate to our colleagues better. There was this one piece of research that the company BetterUp shared with me where they found that, you know, if people are using AI not as like a replacement of their mentors and their managers, you know, for advice, for feedback, that kind of things. If they're not using AI to replace it, but instead to try to like maybe practice those conversations that they might have with their colleagues to help them, you know, maybe soften their emails so they don't sound as like passive aggressive, for example, then people end up having more interactions with their colleagues than before.
2: As a millennial, I didn't grow up with smartphones, and I entered the workforce with a very social office. I've experienced the shift. Well, I guess I haven't because I'm not in the tech industry anymore, but my friends have. But does the younger generation, like Gen Zs, are they going to experience this a little differently than older folks? They're not going to ever know an office that was more social?
1: Yeah, I mean, it's a good question. I don't really know. I think that's one of the reasons why this is so scary. It just doesn't feel like, you know, this has been done before. It all feels so new and unprecedented. And I think a lot of what companies are finding is that the way we like organized, you know, work in a lot of ways was like accidental, right? Like it's not like companies went around and were like, let's intentionally design work so it's more social because that's really important to our employees. Like it just kind of happened that way because we depended on the expertise of our colleagues to get our work done. That means that like, you know, maybe like it's time that we start like thinking more intentionally about the things that we need at work, you know, for teams to function well and for us as employees to, you know, actually enjoy our jobs.
2: Aki, I've enjoyed the chat. Thanks for being on the show.
1: Thanks so much.
2: Just ahead, can meditation make your brain younger? A study says some meditators' brains look nearly 6 years younger while they're sleeping. Details in a moment.
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2: Is meditation good for your brain? Well, a new study shows some people who meditate over long periods of time can develop sleep patterns that make their brain look nearly 6 years younger. The strange part of this research to me, scientists found these clues not by scanning brains of meditators, but by looking at the electrical activity of their sleeping brain. I'm here with Dr. Brandon Westover, a neurology professor at Stanford School of Medicine, to discuss this. Brandon, welcome to the show.
15: Thanks for having me.
2: So I don't meditate, and I don't know much about it. And when I hear meditation, I just kind of picture someone sitting quietly, closing their eyes, perhaps. When you study this stuff, how do you define meditation? What is it exactly?
15: So I am also not a meditator, but I think I should be after this study. I'm not sure I can answer that either. So maybe I can tell you the story of how this happened.
2: Please.
15: I mostly study critically ill patients, actually, in most of my research, or patients with epilepsy. But I have, I do a lot of brain activity recording. And so we've learned a lot about when you're really sick, you know, what abnormal kinds of brain activity mean. But I had a colleague, someone reached out to me, Bala Subramanian. He's a an anesthesiologist, but also a meditator who feels like his life has been changed by meditation. And he reached out and said, hey, in I think it was like 3 weeks, we're going to have this meditation retreat. And it's a once in a lifetime opportunity to learn what meditation, advanced meditation, does to the brain. Can you record their sleep? You know, because so we had done some work on this thing called brain age, and he wanted to measure it in meditators. So anyway, we, you know, it's maybe not so interesting, but it was sort of a miracle that we were able to get all the permissions we needed to do this in such a short time. And we actually were able to mail home sleep recording equipment to all these, I think it was 35-ish advanced meditators, and able to record some sleep, you know, a couple of days of sleep before this retreat and a few after. One fun thing was that they were going to take a vow of silence, and so we had to get it there really quickly before they did that, or else they couldn't answer any questions. We had to, you know, interview them about some of their, you know, habits, how they like their lifestyle, and the nature of their meditation. But yeah, these were mostly folks who spend a few hours a day, is my understanding of meditating. And you know, I mean, my sort of naive understanding is it involves breathing practices and then practices for quieting, you know, the mind, right? And being able to pay more close attention to
2: the self, perhaps.
15: Yeah, the self. Right. Yeah.
2: You talk about brain age. When I imagine detecting brain age in a patient, I imagine just hooking them up to some scan, you know, and some CT scan looking machine or something like this. What is it about measuring it while you sleep that makes this a little different here?
15: Yeah. So good. Yeah. So there are, when we first, so the brain age, let me just explain the idea, what it is. So what we, when you sleep, yeah, your brain goes through different stages. So we call these, awake is one of the stages, and then there's non-REM sleep, and it has, we divide it into, you know, like lighter and middle and deeper sleep, and that seems to have something to do with clearing your brain out of the bad proteins that accumulate, including the ones involved in Alzheimer's disease. So it also helps with like consolidating your memories, and then there's REM sleep. So you go through these stages, and depending on your age, right, there's sort of what some normal patterns that happen in each of these stages. So the brain age is just a way of measuring a whole bunch of different, you know, characteristics of each of these stages of sleep, and predicting how old you are, right? So, you know, in other words, saying how old, according to the computer, do you appear to be? And if you appear to be older than you really are, we say that your brain age, you know, is older than your biological age, right? So, that's the basic idea.
2: So in these advanced meditators, what did you end up finding? Like, how young did their brains appear to you versus someone who, like me, who's, I don't know, laying in bed with existential dread, the noise of the day is getting louder and louder, I won't meditate, I probably should, that kind of thing.
15: Yeah, so we found that these advanced meditators had apparent, you know, ages that were like 6 to 7 years younger than their biological age, right, than their chronological age. It's like exactly the opposite of what we find when we're looking at patients who have a neurodegenerative disease like the early stages or later stages of Alzheimer's disease. In those cases, we find brain age about, you know, 6 or 7 years older than their, you know, their actual age. So the meditators look, their brains look young. We don't know exactly why. You know, I mean, the obvious idea is that maybe it is because they're meditating, right? Because they're intensely.
2: Could it be that this group is unusually healthy? Like, I have a friend who goes to these silent meditation retreats, and he's like the most healthy person in the world, working out, eating right, sleeping right, doing everything else right.
15: That's the big question, right? Yeah, because this group tends to do other things that are healthy, right? So they tend to eat well, and many of them were vegetarians or vegans. They tend to exercise, and many of them are well educated. Now, that said, we did the best we could to control for this. So we had a couple of control groups. We had one group that, you know, where we they had come to be evaluated for sleep disorders, so we don't know, you know, so there's something, but we ruled out any neurologic or psychiatric disease. And then we had another group of patients that had, or not patients, of people who were just volunteers to wear, like, sleep headbands. So presumably, they're, you know, usually people who participate in those are pretty healthy. And those ones had, just as expected, you know, both of these groups had, like, zero brain age index, meaning their age matches what we predict. So we think that this is real, but yeah, the real test would be to, you know, take years to do. You have to take someone who's just getting started with advanced meditation and then see if their brain age goes down, right, as they do it.
2: Now, if someone listening wants to benefit from this, but they're not about to take a 4-day retreat where they don't talk to anybody, that sounds like the worst thing ever to me, although I'm sure it would be good for me. What would be a takeaway? What's a small thing someone can do to maybe improve their brain age?
15: Well, yeah, there's no great, you know, easy takeaway from this, because so the retreat, good news is that wouldn't help any.

0: I guess so. Yeah. Yeah. I mean, this gives you some motivation to do it. It's not just a trendy, cool thing. It may have some real brain health benefits.
1: Are there other ways to keep our brains young? Sleeping better, perhaps?
0: Yes. Yeah. So sleeping better. In this case, that's an important question. So we don't think that meditation works. Well, we don't think that it works by making your sleep better, although it might. You know that it. But yeah. In it, yeah. Sleeping, getting regular, you know, adequate sleep is important, and also exercise. Those are actually the two things that we know the most. You know, they have the most evidence that they help your brain stay healthy and young.
1: Brandon, thanks for talking to me about brain health and the study. It's interesting stuff.
0: All right. Thanks, David.
1: Dr. Brandon Westover is a neurology professor at the Stanford School of Medicine. Coming up after the break, imagine watching a movie that cost just $500,000 to make and looks like it could cost $100 million. The catch? It stars actors that aren't real. In a few moments' time, we'll talk to a reporter who sat through one of the first fully AI-generated feature films. And for a few moments, he says he forgot it wasn't real. So are AI movies about to change Hollywood forever, or are they just a gimmick? That's our discussion in a few moments' time.
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4: Just how good have AI-generated movies gotten? Sci-fi thrillers with special effects that would have cost hundreds of millions of dollars a few years ago can now be made for a fraction of that price. But are they finally good enough to make us forget that the actors on screen aren't real? Well, that is the question we're going to answer here with Dan Waitley, a reporter at Business Insider, who's dove deep, that's the word I'm looking for, into these movies. Dan, welcome to the show.
5: Thanks so much for having me.
4: So you sat through a 95-minute movie where nobody actually exists. What was this experiment you sat in on?
5: Yeah, I was invited to go to a screening of this movie called Hellgrind, which was made fully with AI-generated characters, which meant no human was involved in the actual production of it besides on the backside of it, right? And so,
4: and of course, the many, many, many humans who put in so much work for the data that this model got trained on, who I imagine didn't get paid, but that's not what we're here to discuss.
5: Yeah, of course. Yeah. I mean, the company that made it, Higgsfield AI, they work with a lot of the large sort of AI platforms. So the actual generation that went into this came from things like ByteDance's CDance 2.0 and things like that.
4: Got it. Okay. So you said sit down. What are your thoughts going into this screening? Are you sort of like, yeah, I'm sure it'll be cool, but it's not going to seem real?
5: I tried to come into it with an open mind, and I'm not like a film critic, so I also was not trying to approach it as if I was some kind of expert. I have actually relatively lowbrow taste when it comes to movies, and it didn't take long for me to start to feel sort of the strangeness of seeing AI characters. I mean, the way their eyes moved, the way their mouths moved, the way they interacted with each other. But there were moments in the movie, and I to talk about a bit in my story on this, that that really caught me off guard, where I got kind of lost in the characters and started to feel more real than I expected.
4: So that uncanny valley that people talk about with AI, where things like don't look quite real, or maybe too real, or just like not quite human, you did get that feeling at times, is what you're saying?
5: 100%. Yeah, I think, you know, it's really, really hard to convince a human that they're looking at another human if it's fake. We just have these very sort of innate, we really understand what is a human, I guess. And so, yeah, I saw it right off the bat, and it felt a little bit like a video game initially, I would say. But also not that far off from, you know, a Hollywood movie where there's a ton of computer-generated imagery. So, like, Planet of the Apes came to mind, or even some, like, Marvel movies where they're doing a ton of sort of computer work on the back end.
4: What was the moment where you kind of got lost in it and forgot that what you were seeing wasn't real, and it felt maybe real, or like a sci-fi thriller that could have been made by real actors?
5: Yeah, there's this moment where, you know, there's like this tragedy that happens early in the story. I don't want to spoil it too much, but basically one of the lead characters sees his love interest get kidnapped by basically like a goblin or a demon. And so he goes through this flashback where he's thinking about all the times they had shared together and growing up, and it felt real. Like, I actually felt for this guy. This character, his name is Rocco. It didn't last because some weird AI stuff happened shortly after that moment of sort of nostalgia and sadness. But yeah, I was surprised that, you know, it really made me think this could actually become more mainstream in the media world.
6: was it good? Was it bad? Or is the weird thing here, the real story here, is that it wasn't good or bad? It was just kind of good enough to fool you temporarily?
5: That's a good way of describing it. I think, you know, this movie, I don't think, is going to compete for an Oscar. And it's not eligible for an Oscar.
6: It's not AI Oscar bait, is what you're saying.
5: Exactly. And that wasn't the goal. The goal was to really prove that it was possible to make something long, make like a 90-minute plus film, since so much of AI-generated video is less than 2 minutes. And they really pulled that off. And it, you know, it took an immense amount of work to get there. They dropped around $500,000 on the project. And I was told that the text prompts they used to generate the video were typically around 3,000 words each. So it was very laborious to make this.
6: Well, that to me, that begs the question. My favorite job title in Hollywood is best boy. I don't even know what the best boy does. Is this the person who's like in charge of the electric or the grip? Is this a new job that we're going to see in the title credits of a film? Prompt writer?
5: I think we'll see the folks that do the post-production work, special effects and colorists and things that make the movie look good. I think more and more they'll probably be leaning on AI tools to speed up their work and lower their costs. I don't think we're going to get a ton of sort of AI prompters breaking into Hollywood purely for their AI prompting abilities. I think they'll have to have, you know,
6: Jimmy's at the party. He's the best script writer in Hollywood. Oh, Bobby's at the party. He's the best prompt writer in Hollywood.
5: Yeah. And honestly, you know, one thing that the filmmakers emphasized is they didn't use AI really to write the script itself. And I think there is a sense that storytelling is really hard to pull off, or at least original storytelling is really hard to pull off using AI at this point.
6: I'm coming off as skeptical, and I am. It all sounds like kind of silly to me. However, is this kind of the beginning of it? In 15 years, 10 years, when this technology has gotten so good, it seems to get better every day, not even every month. Do you think, like, this is the beginning of something and this is the future of film? Am I going to turn on Netflix in 15 years and just say, I want the best Star Trek analog sci-fi series generated for me, and a minute later I've got 10 episodes in a series and they're all amazing?
5: We're already seeing this kind of technology creep into Hollywood and mainstream media. You know, there was an actor who passed away, and they're sort of imposing a replica of him into certain scenes in a movie that's still going to come out this year. In the world of sort of short series and short micro dramas, they're called, we're already seeing this kind of AI character take over, and actors actually losing out on roles to fully AI generated dramas. So, you know, I don't think Tom Cruise is scared. I don't think like the sort of big faces of Hollywood are too worried about this. But, you know, if you're a background actor, if you're an extra, if you're just getting your start in Hollywood and you're not established, like this could take away some opportunities for you.
6: All right, so it's not like Step Aside, Humphrey Bogart, here comes Humphrey Botgart. Wow, that was maybe the worst joke I've ever told. But for some of these smaller productions, do you think it'll be like a weird sort of category that we go and watch? Like, it won't be movies, they're not Oscar eligible, but it'll be like cheaper, more fast fashions version of entertainment where it's like AI movies? Is that something that could happen, presumably?
5: I think anything's possible, and particularly in this world where a lot of movie viewing happens on streaming, you know, what's to stop Paramount Plus or Netflix or HBO Max from testing out a few of these AI-generated projects and throwing them in the catalog, and if people like them, they like them. And, you know, one of the biggest projects on Netflix was an animated feature anyway, the K-pop Demon Hunters movie. So it's not too crazy to think that something like this could take off, even in a niche way, and keep people watching.
6: Well, a lot of here, I'll give another positive rather than giving the negatives. A lot of artists, actors, they'll hear this stuff and think, there goes my job, there goes all creativity. But a lot of small independent filmmakers with like no budgets might be seeing tech like this and thinking, finally, I can make the movie I've always dreamed of.
5: Think about how cool it would be to be a 16-year-old, you know, filming a project in your backyard. And after you shoot it, you're able to add explosions and special effects that, you know, were previously off limits for you. So, yeah, I think you have to be open to it as a new technology. But, you know, of course, like, we're probably going to see some sloppy implementations of it. And I think the smart folks in me are going to you know, proceed cautiously.
6: Well, Dan Waitley's article is titled, I watched a $500,000 sci-fi thriller starring AI characters. The movie made me feel something real for a moment. You can read that in Business Insider, where Dan is a reporter. Dan, I've enjoyed the chat. Thanks for being on the show.
5: Thanks again for having me.
6: Just ahead, could a massive AI data center drive animals at the zoo crazy? From stressed out leopards to disrupted breeding cycles, there's a weird battle unfolding in one city over a data center located next to a zoo. Details in a moment.
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3: Your above average intelligence brought you here. It deserves above average absurdity. 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
6: Most of us think of dogs as pets, but most puppies on Earth in many parts of the world are free ranging. So which life is better for a dog? Roaming wild and free or being safe and cared for? That is something we're going to discuss here with Dr. Holly Molinaro, who is an animal welfare consultant and animal well-being solutions. Holly, welcome to the show.
10: Thank you.
6: So when I picture dogs, I guess I'm very biased to like the North American context. I'm picturing a golden retriever on a couch. And if it's outside, it's on a leash. The owner is picking up after it. It's being fed kibble or wet food. But globally, that's not the typical picture of a dog, is it?
10: No. I mean, I agree. That's what I think of when I think of dogs, too. But most dogs are just living freely next to human civilizations, but just eating trash, scavenging, living in slightly large packs, and just doing their thing.
6: Doing their thing. Are they living their best lives? Like, are these dogs generally happy? How do we know if animals are happy? Side note.
10: Yes. Oh, gosh, that is a whole other question. So it's interesting because it depends on kind of who you ask. And it also, I think, depends on how the dog grew up. So like our dogs that are living in our house right now, if we put them out on the street and said, go live your best free life, I don't think that would work out. I think they would perish pretty quickly.
6: My mom, who's pretty clueless, I live in Manhattan in New York. She's like, oh, do you let your cat out in these streets? I'm like, he wouldn't last 30 seconds. Yeah. The rats out there would rough him up.
10: Yeah. Oh my God. Those rats are scary. Yeah.
6: Yeah.
10: But the dogs that are free ranging, they grew up like this. And so, again, if you think about if you capture them and take them in and try to get them adopted, then that's not going to be a good life for them.
6: They don't want to be trapped in your house like your prisoner, basically.
10: Yeah.
6: Now, do you know, like, roughly what percentage of dogs are free roaming? Would we call those dogs feral, or is that a slightly different kind of dog?
10: Yeah, no, that's exactly correct, feral. So, fancy science term. So, dogs are domesticated, which means humans have, you know, had a lot of influence in their evolution. But dogs living in the wild are feral. So that's a domesticated animal that is now living in the wild. So it's different than wild animals.
6: So it's not like a hyena or a wolf, basically.
10: Yes, exactly. And I think it's like 2/3 of the world's dogs are free ranging. So the idea that pet dogs are the norm is not the case.
6: Now, are these dogs kind of pet-like? Like, let's say I'm in a city somewhere where there's a lot of free-ranging dogs. Would it be common for a household, a family, a person to bond with a dog, hang out with it occasionally as if it was their pet? Maybe it, in some sense it is their pet, but then it goes off and does its thing? Or do they just sort of associate with other dogs in their little mini packs or whatever?
10: It really depends. A lot of this research comes from India. There's a great dog lab. It's called the Dog Lab in Kolkata, India. And they study free-ranging dogs. And it kind of depends. Some people find dogs as a nuisance. And so they actually try to hurt the dogs if they see them. Other people love dogs. They put food out for their dogs. They put extra blankets out for if mothers are nursing or having babies. So it really just depends on the people and what they think about those free-ranging dogs.
6: What do dogs value most? And I know that's a weird question because we can't speak to them, although I think there is some technology to try to translate barks, but we'll talk about that another time. Is it food? Is it safety? Is it a feeling of social connection, maybe with people or other dogs? Is it the freedom? Like, what do dogs want, all things equal?
10: Oh, that's such a good question. And again, I think it depends on how they're raised. So like our pet dogs, they start from the moment of bonding with humans. And so that's a big factor for their happiness, whatever that might be for dogs. But free-ranging dogs don't bond with humans immediately. They're bonding with other dogs. And so I think that is a big factor for them. The freedom versus not freedom. I mean, I have this debate in my head so many times, like, is it better to keep an animal captive, but safe, fed, healthy, all diseases taken care of? Or is it better to leave an animal off to its own devices, but it might not live as long?
6: I, as someone who traps an animal in my house in hopes that it loves me, kind of agree with the former. I think it might be slightly more the ethical to let these animals do what they want. Now, I don't think it's so morally, you know, superior that I'm not willing to own a cat. But on the flip side, like, people say, oh, how can I train my dog to behave in a certain way? How can I train my cat not to escape? It's like, well, it's already learned these behaviors. It's already going to want to be outside all the time.
10: Yeah.
6: Maybe the next one you train a little bit.
10: Yeah. Yeah. But then, of course, there's like ethical dilemmas of cats going outside and eating all the native birds.
6: Yeah. Don't cats kill like over a billion birds globally just for fun? They don't even eat them all.
10: Yeah, they're not good for the environment. That's for sure.
6: The disease portion of it. Do free range dogs, I imagine, face a lot of disease? Are there organizations, depending where you live, that would like inoculate them, capture them, give them their shots, re-release them?
10: Again, it depends. For example, I know that in the Bahamas, free-ranging dogs are quite common. And we do have organizations that go and try to capture these dogs and either give them like a vet checkup or try to get them adopted. But a lot of times these dogs are slightly people's pets too. And so you might come home one day and your dog's gone because it was taken to be checked in by the vet and adopted somewhere else. So on one hand, sounds like a good thing. But on the other hand, you might have just stolen someone's pet. So it's a very complicated, nuanced issue.
6: All right. I feel like you've covered this one. I want to talk about something else in the few more minutes that we have. It's another animal story, not related to this at all, but it's an AI data center proposal in Nashville, in Tennessee. And the proposal is to locate this thing next to the zoo, the local zoo. And the debate and story is getting really weird. When you first heard data center next to the zoo, what did you think? I know these things produce a lot of heat, noise. What did you think?
10: I mean, it's not good. We don't know a lot about data centers in like the long term because these things are so new. But everything we know in the short term is that there is drastic health effects of people living in these communities near the data centers. There's drastic drain on resources with water and things like that. And the data centers say that, oh, the money will come back to your community. You know, we're building jobs, we're building infrastructure. That never happens also. So I just haven't heard any good things about data centers yet. And now it's going to be next to a zoo.
6: Are zookeepers worried that there's going to be like a constant hum buzzing sound as like a snow leopard or whatever kind of leopards in the zoo is trying to sleep? Like, I've never even thought of that. I know that it has a bad effect on humans, but the idea that exotic animals could be hurt or damaged by a data center, this just adds a whole layer to a local debate here.
10: Yes, absolutely. I mean, a lot of things people don't realize in zoos is we study so many things that affect their natural behavior. And one of it is light and sound. And we try to make sure that light and sound matches their natural environment as best we can. And so if you put a data center right next to it, no matter what, you're never going to be able to try to get that light and sound back to their normal environment. And so that's already a huge issue.
6: We should put Elon Musk in one of these data centers. I assume that's his natural environment. Can things we barely notice stress us out? Like, I've heard low frequency sounds can stress out human beings. I talked about that on my show a few weeks ago. Like, are there environmental things that can happen when there's heavy industry commercial spaces next to a zoo that we can't anticipate?
10: Yeah, absolutely. So yeah, like you said, the humming over time, especially we also have a lot of nocturnal animals in zoos. That thing is running 24/7. So it's going to affect both the nocturnal animals and the animals that are up during the day. The exhaust and like the diesel fumes and all that, even though you can't see it, everyone's breathing that in. We have no idea how that's going to affect humans in the long run, but also animals and also maybe the sloths, like we talked about last time, that have like very slow metabolisms that might not show up for like months later. You know, it's going to have really bad effects.
6: All right. The next time you ask ChatGPT to review your spaghetti pomodoro recipe, just know the computers running that might be hurting animals at a zoo if this thing gets built. Well, Holly, I've enjoyed having you on the show. Thanks for being here.
10: Thank you so much.
6: Up next, what do a frogman, a three-legged horror, and a shadowy figure in a hood have in common? They're all allegedly real. It's Strange Conspiracies dealing with cryptids in a moment.
3: Got a thought that's too good to keep to yourself? 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The Last Show with David Cooper.
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35: This is Global News. It is 9 o'clock. I'm Zach Ferguson. It is 12 degrees, heading down to 11 tonight and up to 17 tomorrow. While the federal government says opioid deaths are dropping nationally, our city continues to account for a disproportionate number of fatalities within the province. Global's Eric Bay with more.
36: Edmontonians are dying from opioids at more than double the rate as compared to the rest of the province. That's according to Alberta's own opioid data and tracking measures, which also shows Edmontonians account for roughly half of the province's opioid deaths. These numbers come as the federal government says toxicity deaths in Canada dropped by 23% in 2025. Provincial stats show opioid-related deaths in Edmonton increased last year. In the latest available data, they're down through the first 2 months of this year, but continue to make up around half of Alberta's deaths in that time. Over the same period, Calgary accounts for about one in every five deaths. The situation leading Edmonton Police Chief Warren Dreichel to call the city the center of opioid deaths in Canada last month. The province did not respond to Global News' questions before deadline. EHS Alberta says the opioid epidemic affects emergency services at all levels, but remains committed to ensuring patients get the care they need. Eric Bay, Global News.
0: The people behind the Water Not Coal petition say they're worried a question on coal mining won't be on this October's referendum ballot. The Water Not Coal petition organizers say that they have collected enough signatures and dropped it off with Elections Alberta last week. This weekend, Premier Danielle Smith said on Your Province Premier, which is heard live on 880 CHED, the petition needs to go through the committee process before a referendum can be held. That process likely means it won't be on the fall's ballot. Cor Blund, who spearheaded the Water Not Coal petition, says the Premier is backing down.
1: And now she's pretending that through some technicality she's not going to put it on the referendum. And she knows that she can put anything she wants on a referendum because she's done it 10 times in a row.
0: The Justice Ministry says in a statement, Elections Alberta will validate the results no later than July 1st. A new initiative between the City of Edmonton and Canadian Tire Jumpstart installed 30 lockers stocked with sports equipment at 20 parks across the city to make recreation more approachable. Anyone wanting to use the gear can download the free Equipped app, find the closest station, and unlock it with a tap. Canadian Tire Jumpstart Charity's lead stakeholder relations, Brad Ellard, says finding a way to remove barriers for youth to gain access to sporting is important.
2: The sports are crucial. They provide development opportunities for individuals and provide connection between their community and each other and their friends.
0: The program is a five-year-old pilot developed and completely funded by Jumpstart Charities. G7 leaders today issued three joint statements on cancer, Ebola, and international development. The leaders, including Prime Minister Mark Carney, reiterated a pledge to reform how developing countries access debt and financing. And there is something Carney's government has been advocating for since his predecessor, Justin Trudeau, co-chaired efforts at the United Nations to secure those reforms. Moving into 880 CHED Sports, the Edmonton Elks returning from a bye week for their first home game of the young CFL season, hosting the Montreal Alouettes this week. The team practiced today at Clark Stadium, ensuring that they're ready after the week off. You can catch it live right here on 880 CHED Saturday. Moving to 880 CHED weather, we have some periods of rain falling down upon us tonight here in Edmonton with a risk of thunderstorms and an overnight low of 11. Tomorrow, getting up to a high of 17 with some more periods of rain and another risk of thunderstorms. Thursday, a high of 21 with some sun and clouds. Friday, we're getting lots of sunny weather and a high of 23 degrees. Right now in Edmonton, sitting at 12 degrees. I'm Zach Ferguson. 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
5: What happens when an ordinary person encounters an extraordinary creature or animal or living thing they can't quite explain? Sometimes you get a news story, sometimes you get a legend, and sometimes you get a sneaky, wand-wielding, four-foot-tall frogman. We are here to discuss cryptids with Nathan Radke, a conspiracy theory professor, professor of conspiracy studies, I believe, at Humber Polytechnic. And check out his upcoming book. You can pre-order it now. It's called Uncover Up, How to Think Clearly in the Age of Conspiracies, Nathan Radke, Cryptids Discuss.
6: I gotta say, that's one of your best intros ever, I think. That was like Barnum and Bailey level.
5: Thank you. I felt like I was wearing a weird red circus coat as I shouted into my microphone. All right.
6: No, we immediately fumbled it.
5: We ruined the whole thing. Let's do take two. For anyone listening, they won't hear this take on the radio show. They will get rid of this in post. You won't hear any of this. Okay, cryptids, what are they?
6: Well, here's the thing. There was a news story a few weeks ago about how archaeologists had discovered fossilized evidence that the prehistoric seas were patrolled by an enormous species of octopus about 19 meters long, which is about 60 feet for people still clinging to the imperial system. And that's amazing. That's an amazing thing to think about. And it also means that one of our legends of the Kraken sea monster turns out to be a bit more real than we were maybe expecting. Now, of course, This enormous octopus was extinct long before humans showed up, so it didn't inspire the legend. But it did make me wonder, are there other hidden creatures out there that could be truer than I think? Which means it's time for an old-fashioned cryptid roundup.
7: Woo! Yeehaw! We're rounding up those strange animals that we can't quite find but might exist. I was once talking to someone about Bigfoot, a primate expert, and she was like, the idea of Bigfoot is not so far-fetched. There are, like, extinct animals that would have been Bigfoot-like. So when people make these claims, while we have no evidence for them, it's not so far-fetched, just like the Kraken.
6: Yeah, sure, it's a Gigantopithecus.
7: Of course.
6: Was, as we all know. Was an enormous ape. So, yeah, that's what cryptids are. Cryptids are animals that are rumored to exist through folklore or urban legends or blurry photographs, but mainstream science doesn't acknowledge their existence. And there are some classic ones. You mentioned Bigfoot, of course, a Loch Ness Monster, a Chupacabra. But today I thought it'd be fun and kind of nice to shed a little light on some of the lesser-known cryptids. Let's do some, like, deep dives into some, like, some of the backtracks.
7: Let's give some of these cryptids a little bit of extra love, because you might not have heard about them, like the Loveland frog. See what I did there? I said love twice.
6: Well, so the introduction and segues out of the park.
7: Boom. Nailed it. Just one mistake earlier that I wish we could. Anyway, the Loveland frog. We go to Loveland, Ohio, and this is a relatively recent cryptid. This isn't from, like, the 1800s. This is from, what, the 70s?
6: Well, I mean, it's a two-parter. It starts in 1955, a little suburb outside of Cincinnati. There was a traveling salesman out for a drive before the break of dawn. And we don't have the name of the salesman. We don't have the exact location. And this is kind of an issue with a lot of urban legends. They don't tend to be sourced or cited very well. It makes it hard to verify or fact check them. But according to the story, the man sees three figures along the side of the road. About 3 to 4 feet tall, walking on two legs. They have no hair. They have leathery skin. And they have webbed feet and hands. And the heads of frogs.
7: Hell yes. Frogmen, basically.
6: Frogmen. Now, according to the story, these three creatures appear to be having a conversation with each other. And then one of the creatures pulls out something that looks like a wand, like a magic wand, and he holds it over his head and he fires off sparks into the air. And this is enough to convince the man to beat a hasty retreat at this point. I mean, it's one thing to see some frogmen, but, like, wizard frogmen? Get out of there.
7: Magic wands, frogs, this has all the trappings of a classic cryptid story. Okay, and what, like, Bigfoot roams around, maybe attacks you. What does the Loveland frog do? Cast spells?
6: Spells and they make sparks. I mean, the problem is that's the entirety of the first part of this story. Like, that's it. That's all we have. There's not a lot of lore to draw from. So one of the first things I do when I come across a story like this is I look to see if there's any contemporary accounts, local newspapers, magazines, that kind of thing. And I haven't come across any newspaper reports about this alleged encounter from that time period. So it's possible that this initial sighting never really happened and was just a word-of-mouth story that's read around informally until it showed up in a Flying Saucer magazine a few years later. The other thing I do is I look to the historical context. What else was going on at the time that might help us understand this story? And I feel like there's a couple things historically that help us make sense of it. I mean, one, it's 55. It's the height of flying saucer and alien mania. It was the same year of the Kelly Hopkinsville alien attack that we've talked about before. And that event did receive local and national press coverage. So, I mean, aliens are on people's minds. The other thing in the pop culture was in 1954, there was a movie called Creature from the Black Lagoon. The monster in that has webbed feet and hands, leathery skin, frog-like head. Sounds a lot like the description of these frogmen.
7: Mm.
6: And what we see in movies has such a big impact on how we see the world. I mean, the idea of the Loch Ness Monster as a long-necked plesiosaurus became popular in the 1930s after a plesiosaurus was featured in the movie King Kong. So at this point, not much backing up the Loveland frog, and the story probably would have just disappeared from memory, except in 1972, a police officer apparently shot one.
7: Oh, was the body captured? What was the circumstances around the shooting?
6: Yeah, see, you weren't expecting that twist. So here's the thing, and we do have names now. So patrolman Ray Shockey was walking along a local river when a creature that resembled a 3-foot frog emerges from the undergrowth, and he freaks out. He tells his superiors about it, but he keeps it quiet from the public to avoid causing a mass panic. Very responsible of him. And his superiors think that, you know, maybe he's been seeing things, maybe he was drinking on the job, something like that. But a week later, Shockey's partner, Officer Mark Matthews, was walking along the river and he sees the same thing. And according to Matthews, quote, "It didn't show any signs of aggression, but it was running, and I wanted to see what it was. So I fired at it, hit it four times," end quote.
7: And was the body there? Did they capture the Loveland frog?
6: He did collect the body, and he was able to prove, hey, my partner hadn't been losing his marbles. My partner wasn't hallucinating. Look, here it is. We've got the Loveland frog. Dead, of course, because it had been shot four times. But here's the tragedy of the story. It was just an innocent iguana.
7: Oh, an overgrown iguana?
6: Hey, iguanas get pretty big. I mean, have you seen some of the footage from Florida when they had that cold snap where the invasive iguanas were all dropping out of the trees?
7: I know. It's like a coconut. People think, oh, a delicious fruit, vegetable, nut. What is a coconut?
6: Fruit.
7: It's not an animal, though.
6: No. Okay. No, but they do fall out of trees like frozen iguanas.
7: And if you're walking down the street minding your own business and a coconut or an iguana hits you in the head, you could get a concussion.
6: Yeah. And I mean, iguanas, they are pretty strange looking. They're covered in lumps and bumps. They've got sort of odd, like stubby heads, and they've got muscular arms. So it's entirely possible that this second event was just a pet that had escaped or been released or something like that. And then because there was already in that area the idea of the frogman, you take all of those elements, you take the urban legend of the frogman, you combine that with an unusually large iguana. Next thing you know, you've got a police officer firing wildly into the night with his service revolver and showing up at the police station, thumping the corpse of an innocent lizard on the table.
7: We're primed to see what we want to see. If that's the narrative that's going around and we see a strange iguana, I don't think iguanas are like, you know, endemic. Is that the word I'm looking for? I don't think iguanas live in Ohio. So you're primed to believe these things. You see an overgrown iguana, boom, you think it's that. It's just like in that documentary, The Sixth Sense, where Bruce Willis has been dead the whole movie, but he just believes.
6: Spoiler alerts.
7: Sorry, I ruined it for everyone. It's this hot new movie.
6: I was
7: going to
6: watch that later today.
7: I'm just saying he's dead and he sees, you know, he thinks he's alive and he's primed to see the world the way he wants it to, even though the whole movie everyone's been ignoring him because he's a ghost.
6: Yeah, and also Rosebud was the name of the sled. The other thing that we should get out of this story, again, that quote from the police officer, it didn't show any signs of aggression, but it was running and I wanted to see what it was, so I shot it.
7: Nothing more American than that.
6: Yeah, that's a problem, and that's going to show up again in some of the other stories we're going to look at today.
7: All right, when we come back, we'll talk another cryptid. We're doing a roundup of these creatures, these mythical creatures that people may or may not have seen. Bigfoot is one that gets a lot of press, but coming back, the Flatwood Monster, a towering figure with glowing eyes. So bizarre, it looks like it came from another world. Nathan Radke is here. Check out his upcoming book. Pre-order it. It's called Uncover Up, How to Think Clearly in the Age of Conspiracy. We'll be back with Conspiracy Corner in a jiffy. Oh, I like that one. I've never said that before.
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7: Cryptids, animals that people see that are strange. Bigfoot is one that gets all the attention, but tonight we're doing a roundup. We're doing the cryptid deep cuts. These are creatures that when you hear about them, you'll think, wait, what did I just hear? What the heck is going on? I'm here with Nathan Radke, a professor of conspiracy studies. Check out his upcoming book, Uncover Up, How to Think Clearly in the Age of Conspiracy. Pre-order that wherever books are sold. Nathan, welcome back to the show.
6: What the heck is going on?
7: I don't know. Full stop.
6: And what the heck was going on in 1952, on a summer evening in Braxton County, West Virginia?
7: Nice transition, Nathan. Okay, let's talk about the Flatwoods Monster. That's what we're going to talk about.
6: So some kids were out playing. They see a bright light flash across the sky. And it appears to land on the property of a nearby farm. So they run home. They get their mom. And then the kids and their mom and some other kids, they all go out to where they thought the site of the crash was. And the group all walks up together to a hill, and they encounter a strange mist, an odd metallic smell. And at the top of the hill is an old gnarled tree. One of the kids aims his flashlight at it, and the group sees something terrifying. It's a creature 10 feet tall, round face, surrounded by a dark hood. The eyes were large and emitted a greenish light. It had a pair of spindly claws that it held in front of its cloaked body. And whatever this thing was, it hissed at them and then started gliding silently towards the group.
7: Oh, no.
6: Oh, yeah. And so they did what all of us would have done, what you would do and I would do. They
7: run and
6: ran
7: scream.
6: Away.
7: Yeah.
6: Exactly. They run away. They hide back at the house. Now, this is a pretty small town. A local newspaperman hears about the excitement, and so he interviews the woman and the kids and gets their stories. And he says they are clearly terrified. Like, this is not a hoax. This is not a prank. These kids are, they're so frightened that they almost have physical symptoms. And in the morning, that newspaperman goes up to the hilltop to investigate. And he doesn't find a monster, but he does see some strange tracks on the ground. Now, Unlike the Loveland Frog that we talked about, this story did get some media attention, so we can look at those newspaper articles. I mean, it was 1952, flying saucer mania going strong. But this event, which became known as the Flatwoods Monster Incident, probably contributed to and was influenced by the media reporting on aliens and flying saucers.
7: So was this so much a cryptid as it was an alien encounter?
6: Well, I mean, there is a little bit of one and a little bit of the other. Because on the one hand, we have this, you know, there was something in the sky. But on the other hand, this is so different from all of the other typical alien encounters that we've come across. This is not a little green man or a little gray man. Like, all of those tropes that we have about aliens and, like, kidnappings and things like that, none of them are present back then in 1952. And so it's kind of interesting for that reason. It's, you know, people were interested in aliens, but the myth of aliens hadn't consolidated yet.
7: Now, if Bigfoot is just wandering around the woods, minding his own business, if the Loveland Frog has a magic wand, maybe casting spells, what is the Flatwoods Monster doing with its shadowy hood?
6: I mean, looking fabulous for one.
7: Right.
6: And also gliding and hissing.
7: Okay.
6: Now, there is perhaps an explanation for this one as well.
7: Oh, really? I just completely believed it was real.
6: I know, me too. But then I looked into it for a bit. There had been a meteor shower that night that was widely known. And that could explain, of course, the strange light moving across the sky. And just like in the Kelly Hopkinsville incident we talked about before, when a farmhouse was attacked by monsters, there is a non-alien creature that could explain these sightings. Big round face, eyes that reflect light, moving silent through the air at night.
7: A car?
6: A car, exactly. Or
7: headlights?
6: Or an owl.
7: Oh, an owl. It seems like owls seem to come up here a lot when people see these things and think they're aliens or creatures.
6: Well, if you think about it, when are you going to see an owl? You're going to see an owl at night in the dark. It's going to be kind of like, it's going to be cloaked in the darkness. It's going to be up in the tree. Have you ever seen an owl in real life? They are pretty freaky looking.
7: All right, I just need to take a little derail here. R.I.P. Flocko, the owl that was escaped the Central Park Zoo and was flying around Central Park and then, I think, hit a building and died. I have never seen an owl in person other than at the zoo.
6: I have, and they are disturbing, especially at night, of course, in a state of fear and nervousness when you're expecting to see something weird. It'd be really easy for people to honestly mistake a brief glimpse of an owl in a tree, I mean, just with your flashlight beam, as a tall monster. And it turned out the tracks were from a local farmer's truck.
7: Oh, so there goes that one. Now, the frenzy in the town afterward, did they capitalize it for tourism? Is it a part of the town's kind of legend and history? Like, what happens after these sightings?
6: Well, I mean, that's kind of interesting because on the one hand, yeah, towns often do capitalize on these things. I mean, in a place like Point Pleasant, they've got a big statue of Mothman. If your town can get a good enough story, that'll bring people in. But for the people who experienced it, it was terrifying. They left town not too long afterwards, and they weren't seeking out some kind of media attention. They were properly frightened. These people probably weren't scammers, but they probably did not encounter some kind of strange cryptid either.
7: Let's go to our last cryptid in our cryptid roundup, the Enfield Horror. Is this an example of mass panic? Like, is this an example where somebody sees something, tells their neighbors are now primed to see it, everyone sees it, everyone goes kind of a little insane temporarily? Kind of like the same mentality as a human stampede or human crush event, I believe they're called now.
6: Yeah, this is a classic example of that. I mean, it's the spring of 1973 in the tiny town of Enfield, Illinois, and the population is terrified. It starts when a man named Henry McDaniel thought he heard a scratching at his door, and when he opened it, he saw a creature about 4.5 feet tall with 2 short arms, 3 legs, strange, and large eyes. It was gray and it stood upright like a person. And just like in the Loveland Frog incident, the man responded to this by opening fire on it.
7: Of course.
6: I mean, this can't be our first response to everything. I guess when you have a hammer, everything looks like a nail. And when you have a gun, maybe everything's a target. But McDaniel claimed he hit the creature at least once and made a hissing noise and hopped away. And unlike the Loveland Frog, there are contemporary reports about this in the media. I came across an article from a local paper with the amazing headline, "Monster is Poo-Pooed." And
7: That is a great headline.
6: That's a good headline. And a local diner owner is interviewed, and she's asked if the monster's been caught, and she says, "No, but if we do, we're going to butcher him and eat him."
7: Delicious.
6: Yeah. fried monster. Meanwhile, a group of men were taken into custody by the local authorities after they were found wandering drunkenly around with shotguns looking to kill it.
7: Okay.
6: And a local boy claimed he had encountered the creature and it had attacked him. And so, yeah, this tiny town is getting, like, lit up by this. Of course, later the boy said he had just said it to mess with his neighbor, Henry McDaniel. But at this point in my research, when I was looking into this thing, I started to wonder, what is the real Enfield horror? Because between all the propaganda and the paranoia and the gunfire and the angry armed mobs and the bloodthirst and the lies, I mean, at the risk of sounding like a 1960s Twilight Zone episode, maybe the real Enfield monster was us.
7: All along. Wow, that was very like Jerry Springer final thought, summarizing the chaos.
6: It was, but there's more.
7: Oh.
6: Because a man wrote to the local paper asking people to stop shooting at this thing. Because okay. He thought he knew what it was.

0: that weird pandemic documentary that we all watch for no good reason about that guy who's now in jail. I don't know what the moral of the story is here, but I will say I've enjoyed rounding up these cryptids with you, Nathan.
1: As always, I'm happy to be here.
0: All right. Nathan has a great book that you can now pre-order. It's called Uncover Up, How to Think Clearly in the Age of Conspiracy. Nathan Radke is a professor of conspiracy studies at Humber Polytechnic. It's been a joy, Nathan. Thanks for being here.
1: Well, always happy to do it.
0: Coming up, you've got a dream vacation to Europe planned. 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In a few moments' time, messy money matters. Who should move the date, the traveler or the bride?
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6: 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Overall, the general unemployment rate has ticked up. 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It was 6.7% last month. So they're heading in the wrong direction, and that's a really troubling sign.
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0: with David Cooper.
1: It's Messy Money Matters. We're going to go over people's ridiculous money dilemmas, weigh in on them here with economics professor Eric Kam from Toronto Metropolitan University. Eric, welcome to the show.
2: Well, it's an honor to be back, David.
1: Good. What's been going on? What's new in your life? We're doing the chit-chat podcast-style portion of the show.
2: Well, actually, things are busy up here in Canada. My daughter just returned home after 6 months of living in Oslo, Norway. And so she's been reunifying with her family and remembering what it's like to live with other humans who may want to do things according to another schedule other than hers. So that's awesome. She'll be 22 on July the 4th. So we're all just learning to live together again. And my son, he's 12. We didn't plan it that way. But he just graduated last week from grade 6.
1: Sixth grade. I speak both Canadian and American.
2: And to give you an idea of Jonah's effervescent, over-the-top extroversion to his grade 6 graduation dance, when almost every other kid wore shorts and a t-shirt, Jonah wore a tuxedo.
1: Look at Jonah. Okay, well, thanks for the update. That was very intimate, conversational, and let's get into these dilemmas, I guess.
2: Sure.
1: Okay, a man and his wife book their dream trip to Europe months in advance. I feel like every flight, hotel reservation these days is non-refundable. Like, when I go on the airline website and it's like the refundable ticket, it's 175 times the price of the non-refundable fare. So whatever, I get that. Anyway, the man of this couple, his sister gets engaged and he tells his sister, hey, I have this trip booked. It's my dream vacation. Anyway, the sister books the wedding during the vacation. The guy who's taking the trip, the brother to the sister. Am I doing well painting these characters? Maybe.
2: It's enough. It's family.
1: Anyway, the brother of the sister to be wed, she picks a wedding date on his dream vacation date. He says, it's too expensive to reschedule. I can just cancel it if attending the wedding is important, but that would suck. His sister starts accusing him of guilt tripping her out of her wedding, her dream date. Anyway, the whole family's upset. What do you do when you have a vacation planned and a friend or family member, close one, books a wedding on your vacation? This can't be the first time this has happened.
2: You know, this really is a microcosm as to why I hate weddings. Mm-hmm. I hate being in them. Mm-hmm. I hate being invited to them.
1: Preach.
2: And when someone says to me, listen, we're making a wedding, but we're really tight on numbers and we don't think you can be invited, I have a little party. I'm so excited.
1: Thank you.
2: Not to be invited, not to bring a gift, but I digress.
1: I am here with Larry David, economics professor at Toronto Metropolitan University.
2: Well, it's kind of true. And so this brings up the lunacy that happens during and around weddings. People completely lose their minds. And this one, to me, is a little bit easier than it's... When I first read it, I was like, well, this is tough because it's siblings. But then it really isn't. The person was told, we are going to be on vacation during this period. That should have been a blackout period for the wedding if they gave a damn about their sibling. They didn't. They booked it when it was convenient for them and said, my sibling will find a way around this. If I was the sibling, to be blunt, and I love my brother, I'd be like, I told you the days I couldn't be there. You chose one anyway. All the best. Send me pictures.
1: You studied hard. You've published economics papers in journals. You teach university students. Aren't you glad that you're well qualified to weigh in on an economics dilemma like this? This is what you should teach in your class.
2: This is what I teach in my class. I do a lot of the economics of human behavior, but I also teach the economics of common sense. And this is really about, it's about respect, right? It's about civil relationships. It's about respect. And I listen, not everything my brother does makes me happy, and I'm sure I make him angry too. But one thing that we do is we do respect what I call sort of the boundary conditions, which is when you're told that something is on a particular day. If my brother told me he has three children, one of his children's bar or bat mitzvahs or weddings were that day's carved in stone. And I'm not traveling. I'm not going away. I'm not having my carpets cleaned. I'm there.
1: There's a couple of things here. People treat weddings like they're this, you know, holiest, most important thing, drop everything. But for the man taking his dream trip to Europe, let's just suppose he's never gone. He's been planning it for years, finally saved up for it. Why is that any less or more important than the sibling's wedding? And the sibling knew the date. They knew the date.
2: They knew the date, and it's not more important. A wedding is of utmost importance to the two people standing at the altar.
1: And my mother.
2: And your mother, and my mother, too. They should chat. But this is the problem. Weddings cause people to lose complete sanity.
1: Yep.
2: And what really amazes me about this, and I tell my students this and they laugh, but it's not a joke. I go, you know, if any other machine that we have created since people walked upright broke 50% of the time, like marriage, we'd throw it out. But we keep running the same play over and over, expecting a different result. So why am I going to cancel my trip that I booked first, that you violated the date that I gave you, to attend something that is 50-50 to still be valid 7 years from now? I'll send you pictures from Europe. You send me pictures from your wedding. All the best.
1: You and I, having both a divorce behind us, are definitely non-biased in weighing in on this.
2: Not jaded at all.
1: All right. Our next dilemma I forgot to send you, but it's totally fictional. The person involved, his name is David, and it involves their childhood friend. Okay, my childhood best friend is getting married in October. We kind of fell out of touch about 20 years ago. There's that sentimental, whatever. We got in a big fight in our early 20s, and then we haven't really resolved it, to be honest. But we're still like, it's so long ago. He's still my childhood best friend. Still love him. Still know him. Talk to him once every 3 years, okay? My current best friend, who I speak to all the time, love to death, stay with when I travel, like, on the roster, on my favorites on my phone. He's having a 40th birthday party at the same time as the childhood best friend's wedding. They're both, one I have to fly to Toronto to, the other I got to fly to the desert to. Which one do I go to?
2: You know damn well which one you should go to. You should go to your current best friend's 40th birthday party. This is a no-brainer. I mean, one is sentimentality, which is nice. I think very highly and have wonderful memories of my elementary school friends, David, but they're just memories and you're not making new ones. And the other is with a person that you make continually new memories and knows what's going on in your life. And if you gave both of them a 10-question checklist about David Cooper's life today, who'd get 10 out of 10?
1: The current friend. Yeah.
2: Right. So that's it. That's current. I like the word current because this is your life today.
1: But it's just a 40th birthday. I feel like the wedding, society puts so much more onto a wedding.
2: Society. Big deal. What do you care what society? No, this is what matters is your relationship with today's best friend, all due respect, is stronger and more relevant and probably more important to you than the relationship with your original best friend. And I think that's the relationship that you have to honor. This to me is a drop dead easy answer.
1: Oh boy, but I'm gonna feel bad. That's the thing. Weddings make everyone feel bad.
2: That's right. That's why we shouldn't have them anymore. Please don't invite me.
1: Abolish the wedding? Is that your position?
2: Or just leave me out of every single one of them ever.
1: Yeah, you've got a similar Larry David energy to me. I've been at a wedding where the mother-in-law's sister, okay, the bride's aunt, got so drunk and started like getting violent, and she like punched the mother-in-law, the mother of the bride. So a bunch of big guys kind of eject her from the wedding, and it was a buffet-style wedding. So as this drunk aunt is being ejected from the wedding, they pass by the buffet, and there's one of the dishes is tater tots. So as she's getting kicked out of the wedding, she grabs a handful of tater tots with her free hand and starts eating them as she's being dragged out of the wedding. And I just felt the need to share that story with you to show you how wild and crazy weddings are and how nuts people get.
2: No, wait. This one you're going to love. The audience is going to love this.
1: We only have about 30 seconds. Give it to me fast.
2: Went to a wedding rehearsal, and the mother of the groom, hated the bride. And so it was the rehearsal, and it was his turn to walk down the aisle, and he didn't hear. And the consultant goes, insert name, walk down the aisle now. And the mother-in-law screams out, he doesn't have to. I'll give up every deposit. Let's call this over.
1: People are nuts. Eric, it's been a joy weighing in on this messy money marriage matter with you.
2: I will hopefully see you soon, but not at a wedding.
1: Up next, is depression better treated with a pill or a conversation with a therapist? Science has an opinion on this one, and the answer might depend on just how depressed you are. Details next.
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1: I never knew that feeling. It happens every few minutes here. 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
15: When you're struggling with depression, is it better to talk about your problems, like talk therapy, or take something that might alter your brain chemistry, like antidepressant medication? It sounds like a simple question, but the answer can get complicated and people have a lot of opinions on it. But let's talk about what the science has to say. I'm here with Frederik Wienicke, a clinical psychologist at Radboud University in the Netherlands, to discuss this. Fritz, welcome to the program.
16: Yeah, hi, David. Thanks a lot for the invite.
15: So maybe there's a mistake in framing depression and treatment as sort of taking medication versus talking, as if these are just polar opposites. You can take one of those two options. Would that be a wrong way to think of it, that these are kind of like either or options?
16: I think definitely, yes. And in clinical reality and also in the treatment guidelines, oftentimes the combination is preferred. So especially like if you're more severely depressed, people generally say it's better to do both together instead of either or.
15: Now, before we get into your findings, I got to get a definition here. What is psychodynamic therapy and what makes a session doing that type of therapy different from other kinds?
16: So what I'd like to say, it's kind of like Sigmund Freud. If people know Sigmund Freud, the Austrian neurologist, but then I also like to say it's not like Sigmund Freud. So he was somewhat controversial, but he has been dead since about 100 years. And since then, there's been many great thinkers who developed and refined his technique. So basically, current psychodynamic treatment, it focuses on the person as a whole, right? So we don't only look at the symptoms, we don't only try to get rid of the symptoms, but we try to see the person as a whole and try to see what are these things they're struggling with, what are they struggling in the relationship, which keeps repeating in different relationships, and also how these things might relate to earlier experiences in their life. Right? So maybe something happened in childhood, which then somehow seems to be related to their struggles.
15: It does sound like the average talk therapy session I have, but we won't get into me. Let's get into your findings. Let's get into your study. What exactly were some of the questions you were trying to get answers to?
16: Yeah, so in this study, basically we look at two questions. The first one is on the efficacy, because some people might know that psychodynamic treatments, there's a debate around the efficacy, right? So there are some people, they're quite vocal, quite loud. They say it's not effective, it's not evidence-based. Oftentimes they have somewhat outdated views of the treatment, maybe still connected to Freud. So therefore, the first question was, generally, is it effective? So if someone gets psychodynamic treatment, are they actually getting better in comparison to antidepressant medication? And then the second question is that we don't only look on the average, is it effective, but actually for which kind of patients might psychodynamics be better and for which the medication?
15: Say more about that. Why is it important here to look at individuals rather than just sort of average everything out and then come to some conclusions?
16: So what we oftentimes see in depression research, all these treatments are about equally efficacious on average. So then for the population, it doesn't matter if you do one treatment or the other. But if you look at the individual, so like really the individual patient, we know that some treatments are more effective for some people and some treatments for other people. But actually how we can figure this one out, okay, David, for you, is it antidepressant medication or psychotherapy? We don't really know this, right? So it's more trial and error. And then this research question is actually aiming at finding the evidence, how we can better assign people to these treatments.
15: So it's weird, I'm about to say, generally speaking, as you just said, it depends on the individual. But generally speaking, what did you find when it came to talk therapy versus medication? In which cases does one help more than the other? In which cases does the combination help?
16: So what we find, maybe to talk about the efficacy for 1 second, is on average, they are about equally efficacious, but we don't find these differences between the two for most outcomes. Interestingly, we were able to look both at clinician-rated depressive outcomes. So then the therapist or some external person does the interview with you and say, okay, more or less, this is your level or severity of depression. There we do see that antidepressants are slightly more efficacious. So then taking the antidepressant medication is a bit better. But for the other outcomes, and also if we ask the patient themselves how they're doing, how depressed they are, we don't find any differences between the two treatments. In terms of moderators, we find that actually if you are more severely depressed, so you have more symptoms, more impaired functioning, then actually the antidepressant medication seems to be better, at least at the end of the treatment.
15: Interesting. So for mild cases, they're about equal, and for more severe cases, the medication seems to be a little bit in the lead here.
16: Yeah, exactly.
15: Now, is there a lesson here about how difficult it is to measure something as, I don't know, subjective as depression in the first place?
16: Yeah, that's a good question. The difference might be due to the instruments we're using, right, to measure depression. So the one where the clinician or the therapist assesses the depressive symptoms of the patient, it was the Hamilton Depression Rating Scale, which focuses more on the somatic complaints, right? So could be some physical issues they have connected to the depression, a loss of energy, these kind of things, right? And then the self-report measures included in our study, they're more about the cognitions. So, for instance, someone has this loss of motivation or these things, right? So it might be that actually we're measuring different aspects of the disorder.
15: Now, let's zoom into this these findings that severe depression may benefit from medication better, because I've had major depression. It's currently, I guess, in remission or whatever. But when it's been really bad for me, it's kind of hard to do self-reflection in therapy, because I just get trapped in these loops where, you know, one little thing really just triggers me. I know that's just a personal example, but is that something that you're suggesting, your findings might suggest, that when someone is really struggling, it makes the positive benefits of talk therapy, self-reflection, a little bit harder because of how much they're struggling?
16: So we do think it could be due to this. We didn't really explicitly test this, right? So therefore, you would have to collect additional measures, really talk to the patients. We couldn't really check this, but it would be an option, right? Because with the antidepressants or the medication, you also have the placebo effect, right? So you're taking the medication, the patient expects to get better. This might be something that explains the effect. Another thing is that also people say that antidepressant medication, they kind of suppress the symptoms, or they can immediately have some effect on the organism, and that this might actually help the patients for the first time in a long period actually breathe and have this kind of like break from the symptoms. The interesting thing is, however, that we don't find this benefit at the follow-up, or like sometime after the treatment has ended, a couple of months later, right? So it is that for the people who are more severely depressed at the end of treatment, yes, then antidepressant medication seems to be better. But it might be simply that psychodynamic psychotherapy simply needs a bit longer to get the patient, to motivate them for self-reflection before it actually gets its effects.
15: I want to cover one more thing. There's a lot of people that have strong opinions about both medication and talk therapy. There are those that might think they don't want or need medication. They just want to get to what they feel is the root cause. And conversely, there's people that might say, like, I don't want therapy. I just want immediate relief to my symptoms. What does your research say, or what can it say to people with either of those instincts that kind of take a very, maybe not extreme, but sort of strong view in either direction for both of these things?
16: So I think if we look at the efficacy on average, it doesn't really have such of a big of a difference. It really is about the individual, right? And therefore, I think it is important that there's more such research also on other factors of the patient. We looked, I think, at 20 patient characteristics to assign them to one or the other treatment. We simply need more of this research, right? And we also need to look at other types of psychotherapy to really make some good conclusion on this. On average, it doesn't matter for the individual. It might still matter if they do one or the other.
15: Well, Fritz, I've really enjoyed the chat. Thanks so much for being on the program.
16: Yes. Thank you.
15: Frederik Wienicke is a clinical psychologist at Radboud University in the Netherlands. That's a wrap on our Tuesday night show. Thanks for tuning in. Got feedback for the show, a suggestion for a guest, or just want to reach out? My inbox is open. Email me, david@lashshow.pizza. That's .pizza, not .com. I'm lonely. I would love to hear from you. Good night.
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27: This is Global News. It's 10 o'clock. I'm Zach Ferguson. It is 13 degrees, heading down to 11 tonight and up to 17 tomorrow. While the federal government says opioid deaths are dropping nationally, our city continues to account for a disproportionate number of fatalities within the province. Global's Eric Bay has more.
28: Edmontonians are dying from opioids at more than double the rate as compared to the rest of the province. That's according to Alberta's own opioid data and tracking measures, which also shows Edmontonians account for roughly half of the province's opioid deaths. These numbers come as the federal government says toxicity deaths in Canada dropped by 23% in 2025. Provincial stats show opioid-related deaths in Edmonton increased last year. In the latest available data, they're down through the first 2 months of this year, but continue to make up around half of Alberta's deaths in that time. Over the same period, Calgary accounts for about one in every five deaths. The situation leading Edmonton Police Chief Warren Dreichel to call the city the center of opioid deaths in Canada last month. The province did not respond to Global News' questions before deadline. EHS Alberta says the opioid epidemic affects emergency services at all levels, but remains committed to ensuring patients get the care they need. Eric Bay, Global News.
27: A city councillor says electric buses will not be a part of an ETS fleet upgrade. 6 years ago, the city paid more than $60 million for dozens of electric buses from a company that has since gone bankrupt. The transit union had previously raised issues about mechanical issues, battery problems, and barriers to getting replacement parts. Last month, council decided to pursue spending $386 million to replace Edmonton's aging buses, and councillor Aaron Paquette says they'll stick with diesel for the upgrade.
2: In the interim, just go diesel, and we wait for the industry to catch up to the demand. And when it looks like there's a solid option, which is going to be years in the future, what we'll have with that federal grant is the capacity to then also purchase those buses.
27: Paquette says because of issues getting replacement parts, some of the electric fleet is not in operation. A new three-year funding framework is in place between the Alberta government and pharmacists. It'll include larger prescription refills for those who deal with stable chronic illness. They'll now be able to receive a supply of up to 100 days of their medication. There's also a new compensation model, which will allow pharmacists in specialized care settings to offer clinical services, including health screening and point-of-care testing. Minister of Primary and Preventative Health Services Justin Wright says the new agreement strikes the right balance.
3: It invests in pharmacy services that Albertans depend on and recognize the rising demand of pharmacists and introduces practical changes that will keep the system affordable and focused on patients.
27: The expanded service is set to start this fall at select pharmacies. G7 leaders today issued three joint statements on cancer, Ebola, and international development. The leaders, including Prime Minister Mark Carney, reiterated a pledge to reform how developing countries access debt and financing. That's something Carney's government has been advocating for since his predecessor, Justin Trudeau, co-chaired efforts at the United Nations to secure those reforms. The leaders agreed to ramp up efforts to get private funding and philanthropy to share the cost of development work, while acknowledging that G7 countries should still help fund education, nutrition, and health for the world's poorest. Moving to 880 Ched Sports, the Edmonton Elks are returning from a bye week for their first home game of the young CFL season, hosting the Montreal Alouettes. The team practiced today at Clark Stadium, ensuring they're ready after the week off. You can catch the game live right here on 880 Ched on Saturday. Moving to 880 Ched weather, we do have some periods of rain falling down upon us here in Edmonton with a risk of thunderstorms. An overnight low of 11 is expected. Tomorrow, getting up to a high of 17 with more periods of rain and another risk of thunderstorms. Thursday, a high of 21 with some sun and clouds. Friday, we're going to get lots of sun and a high of 23. But right now in Edmonton, we're sitting at 13 degrees. I'm Zach Ferguson. Your next scheduled newscast will be at 11 on 880 Ched.

0: Normally, we like to start by talking a little bit about what's been going on in our lives, you know, humanizing this show, reminding you that the people that you're listening to or watching on YouTube are people like you. But people like you need to hear this story. This story was broken by the Toronto Star, and I'd like you to park your concern that this is a Toronto-specific story that doesn't concern you. This is a story of national importance, and it's going to dovetail into the next story that our jaws were on the ground for yesterday. A Toronto-area teen has pleaded guilty to first-degree murder and 13 firearm offenses. We also learned that he spent months as a paid shooter. He was hired to kill people. Let me repeat that. A teenager in this country was paid for months to go around wherever he was told and kill people for what he describes as influential adults in the towing industry. And they supplied him guns and ordered retaliatory attacks. And in order for him to get paid, he also says he had to film the murders. And in July of 2024, he executed a tow truck operator by the name of Sulakshan Selvazingam and shot him 9 times in Scarborough, once in the head. After being instructed, as I said, to film the killing and deliver the final shot in the head. He and other young people then burned the getaway car. They got rid of the license plate, burned the getaway car, demonstrating that, like, they may be youths, but they behave like hardened criminals. Like, that is to keep your cool after you murder somebody to the point that you know, yeah, because they drove a distance. To be able to do that and then have the wherewithal to drive somewhere and take the steps to hide your crime, that takes a special type of temperament that I don't know that a lot of young kids have. So the court heard that he was already a veteran contract killer, and he'd been linked to shootings at, well, listen to this one, in May and June of 2024, while still in high school and acting on the instructions of the same adults that told him to kill that guy, the teen carried out numerous shootings at businesses tied to the towing industry. In a single evening, he shot up 2 cinemas in Richmond Hill and Toronto, along with a jewelry store in Toronto. After that, he crashed a stolen car through a chain barrier before abandoning it in a hydro field in Scarborough. The Crown is not seeking an adult sentence. I mean, he's an adult now. He was an adult when he was arrested. And that's the reason. These adults would find these kids, would communicate with them over encrypted apps like Signal and WhatsApp. And then they would hire them. And in order for them to get paid, they would have to show proof of murder or proof of shooting. Let's listen to the Toronto Police Service Chief, Myron Demkew, about these encrypted apps and who's paying for all of this.
1: Through encrypted messaging apps, young people are hired to carry out attacks against various targets. And in order to get paid, they're required to film their attacks. Who is paying for this? This is what we are trying to determine, including by working with our RCMP and FBI colleagues.
0: Right. So this is a cross-border cooperation between intelligence gathering and law enforcement. I got some questions about this marketplace that's been established over these encrypted apps. Intrepid and I have had a conversation earlier. How do these people find these kids? And how do these kids know that the person they're talking to is, in fact, somebody who can be trusted in this really insidious, seedy world? Like, if some random person approached me on an encrypted app and said, "Hey, I'd like you to kill somebody for me," even if that was something I did, I don't know that person. So how is trust established? How is contact first established I think that's a really important part of the conversation. But this is a huge story because in my entire history of sitting in this chair and talking about stories like this, I have never spoken about a single criminal for hire, shooter for hire, gun for hire story. And we got two of them in 2 days, which means it is an absolute certainty that they are all part of the same thing. So to go back to the story I was telling you about before from yesterday, this is how big this is. The U.S. consulate shooting update. You'll remember that in Toronto a few months ago, somebody shot up the U.S. consulate. Well, that investigation was ongoing. And now Toronto police are saying that a network of young criminals for hire is behind dozens of GTA shootings, including, as we said, pardon me? Yeah, let's listen. Yeah, let's listen to the second clip. And this is by the police chief.
1: During the operation last week, we recovered two firearms, a 9mm handgun and a 45 caliber handgun, both of which originated in the United States of America. These details are important as this investigation involves at least six shooting incidents in the Greater Toronto Area linked to a 9mm handgun and at least 21 shooting incidents in the Greater Toronto Area linked to a 45 caliber firearm. This is an ongoing investigation, and we are still doing ballistic testing, and more arrests and charges could come at a later date.
0: Okay, so 21.
2: Let's add that up.
0: Yeah, so 21 shootings from one gun, right?
2: Which is, six shootings from one and 21 from another.
0: So 27 separate incidents from two guns. This is the dozens of GTA shootings. And let's not forget, like top of the list, that we're talking U.S. consulate and places of worship, synagogues. And as part of this investigation, you'll remember that Constable Mark Pinizzotto, who was on duty trying to deliver a warrant, was killed in one of these raids. So we've got a dead cop. We've got massive amounts of shootings with guns that came from the United States, and knowledge that the genesis of this is happening on encrypted apps where bad people are hiring kids lots of cases to perpetrate these insanely violent crimes.
2: But here's what's so disturbing. We don't know how many kids. Yeah. We know that. Remember, we were going through the numbers. There was the 19-year-old, an 18-year-old, yeah. Another 19. There's all these. They're all around 19 and 18. There's a bunch of them. But then they also, and they said it very clearly, they don't know who's paying the kids. Yeah. They don't know how many people, if they're different groups, because you have this stuff all happening.
0: Yeah.
2: But then you also have the tow truck stuff,
0: yeah,
2: where the teen just admitted, because that's 2 years old.
0: That's 2 years old. This has been going on for a while. Look, I'm going to say this before we go to break. There's a lot. I'm really happy the cops are uncovering this, but can we finally admit that we have not, we took our eye off the ball? You got ineffective gun legislation with the Liberal government touting how safe we are because they've taken away legal gun owners' rights to own guns. Meanwhile, this stuff is happening. You got weak border controls that's allowing these guns to come across the border in the first place. We don't know if these criminals are American. They could be. It's sort of implied that there's an American element because we're working with the FBI.
2: Exactly.
0: Okay. You got lenient bail and sentencing regimes where there's no incentive not to do the crime. And then, of course, you've got this outdated youth justice framework where criminals have discovered the cheat code of all cheat codes. Let's involve these young people in the most heinous violent crimes, and they're going to get off because this society believes that if you're below 18, you can be rehabilitated, and spending time in prison is not the best use of your time.
2: Let's throw another wrinkle into this. Ideological motivation. What is it?
0: Yeah, well, we don't know. In some cases, like, we heard there may be a terrorist angle to it. That was a few days ago. We don't want that to get lost. So we're going to be talking about all of that with Phil Gursky, former CSIS analyst, the CEO of Borealis, to make sense of this intersection of violence and crime and youth, because this is not a good look for our country. So let's make sense of it next on the Ben Mulrooney Show.
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0: All right. If you are just joining us, we are trying to get the nation up to speed on a very complex web of criminal behavior within the Greater Toronto Area that involves potential terrorism, youth criminal justice, guns for hire, dead cops, 12-year-olds using cars as battering rams. It's dizzying, and that's why, to make sense of all of this, we're joined by a great friend of the show and somebody who has seen enough that he can maybe turn down the pace of the information and make sense of it for us. Please welcome Phil Gursky, former CSIS analyst and CEO of Borealis. Phil, I've never seen a story like this. Maybe you have. Tell us what sticks out to you.
14: Okay. Well, first of all, Ben, it's great to talk to you again. And this story, as you said, I think has a lot of layers to it. I think for me, and this is the question I think that all Canadians want answered. Okay, we've got kids being hired, like you said, to carry out shootings, they, you know, use cars as weapons kind of thing. And there's been this message that's been out there for about the past 24 hours, or maybe longer, that these are kind of kids for hire, right? So they're taking a couple $100 or whatever it is to carry out this thing. The question that I have, and I'm sure you have, and most Canadians have, is, well, who's the banker here?
0: Yeah.
14: Who's paying these kids? What's the motive? Is it simply gangbangers? Could be.
0: Yeah.
14: Could be criminal organizations. Is it states? And, of course, the state everyone has on their mind is Iran. If it's Iran, that's a whole different ball of wax, because now we're talking about state-sponsored at minimum criminality in Canada. Yeah. And as you said, possibly state-sponsored terrorism in Canada. Well,
0: that's what I'm wondering about. Yeah, we should remind people that yesterday the news came out that there was a wiretap in America where a known criminal with ties to terrorism was caught on this wiretap talking about these very crimes in Toronto, where they had hired someone to shoot up the U.S. consulate, as well as what they called the Knesset. The Knesset is a euphemism for synagogues. And so that's why this entire thing could be more than just the tow truck industry, because it could potentially involve international terrorism.
14: Absolutely. I want to point out first and foremost that it's great that we're working with the Bureau, the FBI. They're good partners. You know, we're part of the Five Eyes Network. Certainly in my career in intelligence, more than three decades, we get along great. We share intelligence. So that's a good news story. The bad news story is that we're peeling more and more layers of the onion here. And look at, you know, I was an Iranian analyst before I became a jihadi analyst. So I've been looking at Iran since 1984 and 1985. We've known about this for a long time, Ben, about Iranian activities here in Canada. And you know as well as I do, CSIS, my former employer, has identified IRGC agents here in Canada. And how many have been punted? How many have been told to leave?
0: Yeah.
14: Not many that I'm aware of. So it's not as if this is a breaking story, but it's not a breaking story in the sense that we've known about this for decades.
0: Well, we've known about a big, listen, we don't know, there's a lot we don't know, so we don't want to turn the outrage up, but we do have to follow certain aspects of the story. And if in fact there is an aspect of this that is ideologically driven, religious based terrorism, and then what do you make of this news breaking from our friends at BlackRock's reporter? Holly Doan reports newly classified, from your guys, CSIS, 1992 CSIS memo predicted Islamic extremists would attempt to bypass security by filing refugee claims in Canada. The memo to the government of Canada said refugee claimants were extremely difficult to control. There's a bigger story that people can go to BlackRock's reporter for, but I've said this many times, Phil. We are an unserious country when it comes to the most serious things. And this, like, how many governments have punted the ball on this sort of, on this warning from the people we should be paying attention to? We entrust CSIS to give us the information we need. And clearly, we didn't do anything with this. Look at the numbers of refugee claimants.
14: Yeah, no, you make a lot of good points. So first of all, I want to congratulate my buddies at CSIS for having warned. That's 34 years ago, Ben. That's a heck of a long time ago. That's probably older than you are, for God's sake.
0: Oh, that's very nice of you to say, but no.
14: But no, the message has been going up, you know, for a long time. You know, we still see it, Ben, on the whole China file with foreign interference and repression of the community. We're not being listened to. So look, the security services, as you say, are there for a reason. They have a mandate.
0: Yeah.
14: They collect intelligence. They do investigations. They send the information up the line. They give advice on X, Y, or Z. And if it doesn't get read, well, we've done our job. That the ball's in your court now. But yeah, it points to a point you made, and I share this as do, you know, former CSIS directors. We have a piss poor, pardon the language, intelligence culture in this country. We have agencies doing their job, putting information up that's been vetted, that's been sourced properly, and it's not being acted upon. So you can't blame CSIS and the RCMP and other organizations.
0: No, nope.
14: They're doing their bit. It's the governments that aren't listening.
0: Yeah, no, and we talked about that in the last segment before we heard this news that we've got, you know, we've got government after government doing a victory lap over keeping us safe, and yet the border is porous. We haven't given the people who are supposed to protect us at the border, we haven't given them the manpower, the technology, the budgets, the culture to do that very you think. So saying something doesn't make it true. Saying you're keeping us safe doesn't make it true.
14: That's right.
0: What I'm really struck by in this story is the breadth and the sophistication of this insidious sort of culture of gun for hire. I mean, if it's something that is going from the tow truck industry and swinging all the way into potentially ideologically driven religious extremism, then my goodness, how big of a network is this?
14: Yeah, it's a great question. And, you know, as you said earlier, I mean, it's really important. You know, there's a lot we don't know. We have more questions than answers at this point. But certainly based on my experience, it's pointing in that direction.
0: Yeah.
14: The Americans arrested the guy in New York. He had ties to an Iranian-sponsored militia militia group in Western Europe. So I think we have to uncover those rocks. I think we have to acknowledge that there's a distinct possibility against that. But then, end of the day, whether it's criminal or terrorism, doesn't matter. We're talking about people hiring kids to potentially kill people. And as you said, a police officer was killed in Toronto tragically last week. So, no, this is serious stuff, and I just wish that governments would take it more seriously and take the advice that the security services are giving them.
0: One of the questions that Mike Drolet and I had earlier when we heard about this use of encrypted apps, I'm sorry, was it's like a chicken or egg thing. Where does that communication start? Where do these influential and violent adults who want people killed, where do they find the kids? And then when the kids get contacted, how do they know who the people are who are talking to them? How do they know that they can trust this person to keep this conspiracy keep it between them and pay them when they do this most violent act?
14: Yeah, that's a great question. So I'm going to go on a limb and say there's probably multiple layers here. So the brains of the outfit is going to be always unknown, right? There'll be several steps removed from the person actually carries it out. There's probably one or two middlemen in the way. And so it's a matter of trust, right? So someone contacts you that you know, but they're actually in touch with somebody else who's in touch with somebody else. Yeah. So the person making the hit, if I can make, ordering the hit, is not going to be known to the 15-year-old kid that carries a gun down University Ave at 4 o'clock on Thursday morning. So they're going to be cutouts. And the reason they do this, Ben, is if it's a state actor, and I must stress, if we don't know yet, it's plausible deniability. That's not us.
0: Yeah.
14: It's just some gangbanger in Toronto ordering this. Why are you associating us with that? You don't have any proof it's us.
0: Yeah.
14: And that's where the encrypted apps come in. It's really hard for the security services to get into that stuff. And, you know, the more layers you put on, the more difficult it is to assign responsibility at the end of the day.
0: I tell you, I just have a bad feeling bad feeling for our security, but I have a bad feeling that the powers that be in Ottawa are going to look at this and say, okay, well, clearly we have to ban these encrypted apps, and we're going to find out that these kids were paid in crypto, so clearly we have to buy...

0: in a way I never thought we'd see in this country. But this is the snapshot today. I'm sure we're going to get more reporting tomorrow. I congratulate all those who have been doing the investigating. And here's hoping we, our police services, wrap this up and roll up these criminals as quickly as possible. Phil Gursky, thank you so much for joining us.
1: Anytime, Ben. Always a pleasure. Take care.
0: All right. We got lots of tech stories to get to. It's happened in Australia. It's happening in the UK. What is Canada trying to ban now? We'll talk about that next on the Ben Mulrooney Show.
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1: This is the Ben Mulrooney Show, and there is a lot of tech talk out there. And look, I could make stuff up for you, and I could sound like I knew what I was talking about, but better yet, let's have somebody who actually knows what he's talking about join us. Please welcome to the conversation.

0: conversation, tech expert, bon vivant, and good friend of the show, Carmi Levy. Welcome, my friend.
1: Hi, Ben. So great to be with you.
0: All right, let's talk about this. I mean, it's a trend around the world. It's not just Canada. We've got Australia. You got the Brits. I think France is working on limiting the trouble and the pain and the dangers of social media to kids.
1: Yeah, we're finally, I think the world is finally waking up to the risk that social media platforms, as well as AI tools like chatbots, like ChatGPT, pose to kids. And it started with Australia, but it seems to have really spread like wildfire around the world. Since then, everyone's sort of been watching the Australian experience and thinking we should be doing it too. And now Canada's getting on board, basically saying we need to do the same thing, but we also need to learn from the experience of other countries, see what they're not doing or what they're doing wrong, and hopefully fix some of those gaps, fill them in so that Canadian kids are better served and that they can lead safer, better digital lives.
0: Yeah, we've seen in Australia that there really hasn't been a lot of uptake. And if I said before, if I'm picking between a government that's trying to keep kids off of social media or a kid who wants to get onto social media, the kid's going to find a way.
1: Oh, absolutely. You say no to a kid, they think, yes, I've got three of them. I know that. So, and that's exactly what's happening. That's what's happening in Australia. Data shows that 70% of the kids who are targeted by their under 16 ban are still using the tools that they're supposed to be banned from. And this is 6 months after the law went into effect. So it clearly leaks like a sieve.
0: Yeah.
1: This expectation that they magically go dark is just absolutely ridiculous. And even if they are adhering to the law, let's say these are good kids and they're not using VPNs or stealing mom and dad's ID to get on, so what are they doing? They're shifting their time over to other tools. So they're using other social media apps that were not included in the ban, or maybe they're spending more time talking back and forth with ChatGPT, which, as we know, introduces its own risks into, you know, a young kid's life. So this is not technically making kids safer. What it's doing, it's succeeding at raising the issue. We're paying attention to it now. We're talking about it. We're working with our partners. So in that respect, a ban is a good thing, but on its own, it's practically on the ground.
0: Yeah.
1: It's probably the most useless thing you can imagine, because kids will be kids and they will simply figure out a way around it.
0: Well, also because we left them to roam the internet with no checks and balances and no warnings, no guardrails for years. As a matter of fact, during the pandemic, we told them, if you're going to hang out with your friends, that's where you're going to do it. And so trying to then take away something that we gladly gave them it feels to me like it's us throwing our hands up and saying, all right, well, we really don't know how to fix this, so we're just going to ban it. And I far more prefer carrots than sticks in situations like this. Incentives for these social media companies to do things on their own to make things safer, as opposed to banning these kids who I think at this point have developed a right to be on social media.
1: They certainly have, because if you look at how they lead their lives, they are based on all of these digital tools. So to expect them to just immediately remove themselves from these tools and just find some other way to live their digital lives, I think is probably a little too much of an expectation. We spent 20 years, you're right, doing nothing about it. And you don't just switch on a dime in 2026. And so I think what bothers me about laws like this also is it forces the users, the victims of these tools, to change their ways.
0: Yeah.
1: It doesn't force the tech. The ban ends, the kids go back to it after a couple of years, and the tools themselves are still as dangerous, as corrosive, as toxic, as predatory as they've always been. And so I was kind of glad to see that the Canadian law, this is known as the Digital Safety Act, included provisions for them to actually change the design of the platform, that if they introduced safety features, that they could apply to be exempt from this removal from the platform. So it changes the calculus a little bit. It forces those who create the dangers to finally be accountable for it.
0: I do like that. But again, I have a real problem with the government being that arbiter, especially a government, if I can editorialize, and I'm not asking you to agree, I'm just going to say it and then we're going to move on. I mean, this is a government that's banned virtually every type of gun in this country, and I don't feel that we're any more safe in the streets of big cities. So a ban of social media, I don't see that it's going to help. I see this as creating just a bigger bureaucracy. And sure enough, with this comes the establishment of a new regulator. A new regulator means new bureaucrats, more budgets, more money into a government that doesn't know how to stop spending. But again, That's just my perspective. We'll tie a little bow on it. We'll move on, shall we?
1: Deal. Although, for the record, I'm right there with you.
0: Okay.
1: And I'll continue to watch this as it plays out,
0: yeah,
1: because Ottawa needs to continue to be held accountable regardless of who's in power.
0: Yeah, well, also, like, I think the interesting thing is in the UK, they're banning all of these platforms except for Blue Sky. I thought that was really interesting, except for the one that we like. Let's move on.
1: But kids aren't there, so that's
0: no one's cool. There. No one's there except for some really, from what I've seen, some pretty mean-spirited people. But anyway, okay. This next story, it's more of a smirk than anything else. The Trump Mobile, right, and one of these ventures that the Trump family started by leveraging the status of the White House, is the phone is finally out. The all gold phone is finally out, and it turns out when you open it up, the guts of it are from an HTC phone from 2 years ago.
1: Yeah. It's the HTC U24 Pro. It's a 2024 model. You too can have it for the low, low price of $499 US. You can go to the website now and order one yourself and put down a $100 deposit on it. Or you could just go to any store in Canada or the US and you could find the equivalent phone that HTC will sell, except it's 2 years newer and you can get it for under $100 from most carriers.
0: You're kidding.
1: Not kidding at all. In fact, if you really want the gold, the gold treatment on it, Canadian Tire will be perfectly happy to sell you some spray paint for $399. Yeah. So this is the ultimate grift. The fact that this is still even a thing, they even claimed at one point it'd be, made in the USA, but now apparently it's, inspired by the USA because, of course, it's made using Chinese components assembled in Taiwan. So, this is not a smart decision. If you're a fan of Donald Trump, and yes, I agree. That some people are, and if you want to make a stupid consumer decision, by all means, the phones are shipping now after over a year of being delayed because Lord knows what was happening. Maybe they ran out of gold spray paint. I don't know.
0: Well, it's interesting when you said that. I could see a world where they were waiting to find a phone that they could get at a super discount, and and now they're at a place where this phone now it's 2 years old, and HTC might have been sitting on a glut of them and said, hey, we'll take them off your hands for pennies on the dollar, and then we're going to upcharge for it, making the delta between what they bought it for and what they're selling it for enormous.
1: Yeah, and certainly there may be a percentage of the consumer population out there that doesn't do it, Somer, that isn't looking at technical specs, simply wants to have that brand on it, and they're willing to pay a premium for it. And hey, that's capitalism. If you want to make that decision, go for it. But there are far better, faster phones out there. And quite frankly, it's the service as well. You're not just buying the device. You're buying service from this Trump Mobile is also what's known as a mobile virtual network operator. And MVNO, they are a telephone company. So you're also paying them every month for that service,
0: right,
1: as you would any wireless operator. You got to trust that they'll know what they're doing going forward. As far as I can tell, they've never provided wireless service to anyone before. I think I'll pass.
0: Well, thank you very much, my friend. We do appreciate it. We will see you later. That was Carmi Levy giving us all the tech talk in Edmonton. Thank you so much for joining. Oh, no, I'm sorry. You're right. Don't go anywhere. We got more with Carmi Levy after the break. Oh, my goodness. My head was not where it was supposed to be. Don't go anywhere. When we come back, we're going to continue talking with Carmi, including we've got a story about what your cardiologist is telling you should skip out on, because if you have a pacemaker, this thing could cause you trouble. That's coming up next right here on the Ben Mulrooney Show from coast to coast to coast on the Chorus Radio Network.
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3: My name is Daria Lustiu, and I am currently president of the Edmonton Ukrainian Festival Society, UFEST. One of the things that we've been really cognizant of the last couple of years has been environmentally friendly, and we know there's a demand for water. 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They come prepared.
2: Having people bring reusable water bottles to these events are a good way to celebrate North Saskatchewan River, where our water comes from.
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5: Welcome back to the Ben Mulrooney Show, and very glad that our good friend Carmi Levy has stuck around, because the tech stories, they just keep knocking on the door. And I remember a few years ago, Carmi, Pokemon Go was all the rage. I was in Europe with some friends, and they were obsessed with this thing, and they were playing on the... It was everywhere. It was everywhere around the world, Pokemon Go. And it never occurred to me in my most Black Mirror nightmares that innocent fun game could be used ultimately with tech and military ramifications. But that's the world we're living in, I guess.
6: Yeah, I remember this. I mean, I believe it was the summer of 2016, and my kids were into this, and my wife and I thought, isn't this amazing? Like, our kids are getting outside, they're interacting with their friends. We thought it was the greatest thing since sliced bread. Now, there is news that, so Niantic was the company that created Pokemon Go in associate, they're part of the Nintendo empire. They, a few years back, they spun out of Niantic, a company called Niantic Spatial, which is essentially it's a company that's designed to take the data that was collected from all of that Pokemon Go activity. So think, you're walking around a city with your phone, you're taking pictures of locations, you're generating all sorts of data. You're creating basically a three-dimensional map of your entire area. So that information can be useful in a whole bunch of ways. And as it turns out, Niantic Spatial was able to develop a giant 3D map of all of the world. And now they're using it to help military drones know where they are and know where they need to be, which I find both, you know, fascinating technically, but horrifying in every other aspect. And of course, this wasn't known at the time. If I had known that my kids were going to be training military drones to kill people, I probably would have had a conversation with them 10 years ago. And here we are 10 years after the fact, and all of that data is now being used for this purpose. It's another reminder for us to read the terms of service.
5: Yeah.
6: Because I'm willing to bet in there that at the time, they probably had some provisions that we will collect data, we will use it for all these purposes, and maybe some more that we can't specify here.
5: Right.
6: If you click agree, you are agreeing to that, and you're part of that. It's a contract. Too bad, no backsies.
5: I got to wonder, though, is there a scenario, Carmi, where somebody could pay an additional fee that would ensure that that data that they are contributing does not get used?
6: I think that that could very well be where we're going. I mean, we already have a number of online free services that if we want to have better services, like, for example, you have a Gmail account that you can get for free, but if you want more storage, if you want more AI features, you can pay for a Google Premium account, and there you go. And so conceivably, privacy could be one of those things that you get when you pay a little bit more. So maybe you'll share less information, or, you know, when you get the Netflix Premium account, you can ditch the ads, but it'll cost you, but you'll get that benefit back. I think it's only a matter of time before that becomes a thing as well. Definitely something to watch for.
5: Yeah, what does your privacy, how do you value your privacy? I guess that's the question. And would you be willing to pay for it?
6: It's just unfortunate that we even have to pay for privacy in the first place. I really wish we lived in a world where these companies were like, you know, we're going to be good privacy citizens, and we're going to make sure that everyone's data is secured, that we don't use it in ways that are, you know, sort of make us feel a little bit wiggly and fuzzy.
5: Yeah.
6: That, you know, that everything is upfront and transparent. But unfortunately, data is worth so much to every company that we deal with that they're using all sorts of underhanded ways to get a hold of it. And it's something that we've got to keep our eyes open for as consumers.
5: Hey, Carmi, why can't I wear my AirPods? Why is my cardiologist going to tell me I can't wear my AirPods?
6: Because if you have a pacemaker, and I'm sure there are lots of people out there who do, lots of folks in my family have them, defibrillators, they call them, it's a category of devices called cardiovascular implantable devices. They're electronic devices, and unfortunately, they are susceptible or vulnerable to magnetic fields. And so AirPods do generate a very small magnetic field, and researchers have found that if they're really close or placed very closely to this cardiac implantable device, your pacemaker or defibrillator, it could cause it to go into what's called magnet safe mode, which essentially means it won't do its job while it's in that mode. Now, the good news is, take the magnetic source away and it goes back to doing what it's supposed to be doing. But for those few seconds, you know, if I hold something really close to my chest, I might feel faint. My heart rate might drop or whatever. So there's the warning there that you want to keep at least 6 inches between the AirPods and the devices in your chest, which means if you're in the habit of keeping them in, say, your pocket, you might probably want to move them to your pants pocket or your backpack or your purse. Keep them away from them. And also, and I cannot state this enough, it's a conversation you probably want to have with your doctor. It's one thing to sort of see this out there on the internet, but let your doctor know, because there may very well be kind of, you know, additional guidance from the manufacturer of your pacemaker that you want to be aware with. But magnetic interference is something that we should be aware of when we have these devices, and it also applies to any other device with radios in it.
5: Okay, that was going to be my last question for you. Is this just an AirPod thing, or is this any earphones, that Bluetooth earphones?
6: Any Bluetooth earphones. So, like, it doesn't have to be Apple's branded AirPods. It can be any ones that you have. If you have an Android phone with other brands, that's an issue. And it's also any device with Bluetooth or similar radios in them. So it could be a smartphone. It could be a fitness device.
5: Oh, jeez, your smartphone, too. My God.
6: Yep. So
5: all right.
6: Something to keep in mind. Yeah. Stop putting it in your shirt pocket.
5: Sure.
6: You should be okay.
5: Gotcha. All right. And I'm glad we have a little bit of time left. We got to talk about what I thought was a great move by the CRTC, not known for great moves recently, but this one was that they were going to, Canadian cell phone carriers were going to have to stop charging activation fees on June 12th. But apparently some carriers are not playing by the rules.
6: Yeah, they originally called them activation fees or connection fees. And the reason consumers hated them was, let's say you found a better deal for your monthly, wireless service from another carrier, you would have to pay this activation or connection fee in order to switch over. It was a disincentive to cross the street. It was a very anti-competitive behavior. So consumers complained. The CRTC ruled saying, nope, get rid of activation fees, you know, whatever you call them, activation fees or connection fees, they're no longer allowed. So that was great. That went into effect. And wouldn't you know, a number of our major telecommunications companies did in fact get rid of them, but then they introduced other fees and they just called them something else.
5: So the
6: invoice looks different because it's got a different word on it, but the dollar figure hasn't changed. And so now the CRTC again, consumers are complaining.
5: Yeah.
6: The RTC has sent a letter to them saying, stop it. Like, don't replace it with other fees because we're going to ban those too. And either you resolve this now or we will conduct additional regulatory action against you. So the CRTC looks like it's finally growing a spine saying, you know what? Stop behaving this way. And if you insist on challenging our authority, it could potentially cost you. And I kind of like that. It sets us up for a bit of a battle between the regulator and telecommunications companies. And I think Canadians have been waiting for a while for this, because this kind of thing, it's trivial, it's annoying, and it's expensive, and quite frankly, consumers deserve better.
5: Well, we have some of the highest cell phone rates in the world, and if I'm coming to you and I want a cell phone, like the number already exists. Don't tell me that you have to move mountains at the cost of a fee to turn it on. You press a button on your computer in the system, and boom, I have my phone line available to me. It's not like you got to go into the switchboard and send somebody in for half a day, and therefore that's why you're incurring the cost. It's just another way to suck money out of my account and put it into yours.
6: Exactly. And oftentimes, you know, when you're making that change, you look at the fee, even if you notice the fee, they like to bury it on your monthly bill.
5: Yeah.
6: But if you raise the issue, and I've been told, oh, no, the government requires us to have that.
5: Yeah, right.
6: Of course, I went off and did some research, and no, the government doesn't require us to have that at all. Yeah. Stop lying to me. So there's so much fear, uncertainty, and doubt, and misinformation in this communication. And the CRTC is basically drawing the line and saying, this has to stop.
5: Yeah.
6: Stop being consumer unfriendly and stop being consumer hostile.
5: Thank you very much, my friend. You take care.
6: You as well, Ben. Thank you.
5: All right. I want to thank our good friend for joining us, and I want to thank Edmonton. Yes, Edmonton, now I'm saying goodbye. And thank you so much for joining us on this Tuesday. Enjoy the rest of your day, and we'll see you back here on Wednesday. And don't forget, there's so much more of BMS. You can find us on all platforms. And after the break, we have some stories in sports, some good, some very, very bad. And I don't like telling good stories about New York athletes. I just don't. But I gotta call them as I seize them. And the best story in sport comes from a New York Knick. So we're going to talk about that next, right here on the Ben Mulrooney Show.

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14: From the National Newsroom of the Canadian Press, I'm Naira Ahmed. A wildfire evacuation order covering hundreds of properties in West Kelowna, BC, has been downgraded hours after it was issued. Residents of around 350 properties have been allowed home after a nearby wildfire that had been burning out of control was reclassified as being held. The BC Wildfire Service says the 8-hectare wildfire is not expected to spread beyond its existing perimeter or control lines. Meanwhile, Manitoba Premier Wab Kanoe says climate change is leading the province to change its disaster support policies so that more people can qualify for aid. Parts of Manitoba were slammed by torrential rain last week, prompting several municipalities to declare states of local emergency. Kanoe says residents who could have bought flood insurance but didn't can still get support. He adds it's part of adapting to the new realities of extreme weather. Day two of the G7 summit in France will soon get underway. Tuesday saw Prime Minister Mark Carney appear to pitch U.S. President Donald Trump on Canada's plan to import a limited number of Chinese electric vehicles. It also saw statements on reforming foreign aid and coordinating health policy. Canada also announced more sanctions on Russia and talks to purchase military jets from Italy. The federal taxpayers watchdog says he wants to see automatic tax filing expanded out to more Canadians. Francois Boileau says Canadians with simple tax situations should be able to get pre-filled tax returns from the Canada Revenue Agency, that for their approval rather than navigating the complex tax code. He says Ottawa should look at simplifying that code in the coming years.
15: I remember when I was studying law, the Income Tax Act was about that thick. Now it's twice the size, double. It's completely nuts.
14: The federal government plans to roll out pre-filled tax returns to 1 million Canadians starting next year. Meanwhile, Canada's Justice Minister says he will take the summer to review the work of a committee tasked with determining if Canada is ready to allow people with mental illness access to medically assisted dying. People with a mental illness as their sole underlying condition are currently ineligible to access MAID, but that exclusion is set to end next March. Hockey Night in Canada will not air on CBC next season. Here's Canadian Press reporter Lisa Laporte.
16: Rogers Sportsnet and the CBC say in a joint statement the public broadcaster will no longer carry NHL broadcasts. Hockey Night has aired for nearly 75 years on CBC television. A sub-licensing agreement between Rogers Communications and the CBC, which allowed the program to air on the network, expired at the end of the Stanley Cup playoffs.
14: The two sides did not extend the partnership for the 2026-2027 campaign, the first year of Rogers' 12-year, $11 billion broadcast rights deal with the National Hockey League. This is the Canadian Press. In sports, Argentina fans gave Messi a lengthy standing ovation after his three-goal performance. Messi recorded his first-ever World Cup hat-trick to give Argentina a 3-0 lead over Algeria in Kansas City. Messi ties the World Cup career scoring record with 16 goals. Also, Norway had a 4-1 victory over Iraq in Boston, and France beat Senegal 3-1. The Toronto Blue Jays beat the Boston Red Sox 6-1. David Schneider and Jimenez hit back-to-back home runs, and George Springer added a two-run homer, which was the 300th of his career. Meanwhile, a federal court judge has dismissed Thomas Partey's bid for emergency relief after Canada denied the Ghana midfielder entry to the FIFA World Cup. The former Arsenal player is awaiting trial next year in England on 7 counts of rape and 1 count of sexual assault. He has pleaded not guilty. And Serena and Venus Williams are bringing their doubles partnership back at Wimbledon. From the Canadian Press, I'm Naira Ahmed. This-

0: Well, there are a lot of stories in sport, and you know us on this show. We don't necessarily talk about the sports themselves. We talk about the athletes, and we talk about behavior. We talk about the implications for society, all the fun stuff about sport, really. Or we're talking about how I was able to sit at a Blue Jay game and enjoy the VIP treatment like nobody else a few days ago. That's sports for us. And last week, there was a wave of indignation across this country when America refused to let where's the guy from? The guy, the ref last week? Artan? Oh, from Somalia, right? And a wave of progressive indignation in this country. How dare they not let him into the States? He'd be welcome here. Well, he was sympathetic to Al-Shabaab, and Al-Shabaab was sympathetic to him. And Al-Shabaab is, as they are referenced in Canada, the most well-funded terrorist group in Somalia. And so, yes, yeah, so there was that last week. So that's the point that we begin from. Now we tell you the story of Thomas Partey. I hope I'm pronouncing his name. Actually, I don't care if I'm mispronouncing his name. And he is a Ghanaian football player. And he was denied entry to Canada, to which the Ghanaian government and the Ghanaian people were miffed by that. And so they asked for the Canadian government to reconsider. Well, he is now, we considered again and realized we had no problem with keeping him out. And the reason for that is because he is, at this point, credibly accused of serious indictable crimes. They would be indictable crimes in Canada. And because of that, he triggered the criminal inadmissibility provisions of the Immigration and Refugee Protection Act. And some of the things he's accused of is violent rape of
1: he is indicted.
0: He's indicted for rape of multiple women.
1: Yeah, 7 counts.
0: Yeah,
1: with 4 different women.
0: 4 different women. Okay, so look.
1: So it's serious. Yeah. Stuff.
0: So I want you to ask yourself what you how you feel about this. I think good. Keep him out. If he's accused of these things, yes, he has not been found guilty yet. And
1: his trial's next year.
0: He's innocent until proven guilty. But that doesn't mean he has the right to travel around the world and through borders that mean something. And I want you to ask yourself how you feel about this and then compare it to how you felt about the London, Ontario hockey players who were on trial for sexual assault.
1: Team Canada guys.
0: Yeah. And you'll remember, they were dropped by their teams immediately. Immediately. This guy's still playing for the Ghanaian national team.
1: He's still playing for his club team.
0: Yeah.
1: In Europe.
0: Yeah. And these hockey players, some of them haven't played hockey since. One of them played on the on Las Vegas.
1: Yeah, the goalie, Carter Hart.
0: Yep. And then look at Michael Vick, the football player, who was accused and charged with and convicted of running a dog fighting ring. And he got dropped. He went to prison. And only after that did he play again. And then you got Major League pitcher Trevor Bauer, who was accused and never charged of sexual assault, never played baseball again. And the woman who accused him, she went to jail, right?
1: Well, yeah, she was charged with extortion.
0: Extortion. So yeah, she says he made it up. She made it up. He never played again. In other words, anytime one of these things happens, we sort of make up the punishment sort of on the fly. It's dependent on a lot of stuff. It's not consistent. But can we just agree, just as a level set, that if you are accused of violently raping women, you don't have the right to travel internationally? And in other words, Canada has the right to, I don't know, protect the women of Canada against somebody who might rape them.
1: And Ghana, the Ghanaian government, which called the decision extremely unfair, which is a little bit it's sort of rich.
0: To which
1: they're trying to take the high road, claiming the high road.
0: Ghana just recently criminalized homosexuality. So I don't believe you have the high road here, Ghana.
1: There's no road.
0: There's no road. I'm sorry, you don't get to claim that. Canada and the West, I will say it again, we are the best system of government. We are the best cultures. We are the best societies. It's not, it's a hierarchy, and we're at the top. I know that because people move here. And if
1: people
0: you are
1: don't move there.
0: If you are a society that has deemed that it is a criminal offense to be trans or to be gay, you're not as good as we are. And I will absolutely die on that hill. And so just, and also thank you for putting this in here. Intrepid did some research. Women, in terms of, they have rights in Ghana. That's nice. However, here's some cultural norms in Ghana. Traditional expectations frequently relegate women to submissive roles at home, restricting their economic independence, and leaving them vulnerable to gender-based violence. I want you to imagine.
1: The laws are there. It's just in practice, yeah. It's not quite there. It's still very much a patriarchal society. Yeah. And if they've banned homosexuality there and made it punishable for up to 3 years in jail.
0: Yeah. Yeah.
1: Then
0: you do not have a leg to stand on. But I want you to imagine being either one of these women or being a Canadian woman who is living with the fact that she was raped at some point. And I want you to imagine she goes into a sports bar with her friends and she looks at the TV and she sees this player who's been accused of and he's been charged with rape being celebrated and lauded. And I want you to imagine him playing in Canada. I want you to imagine this woman knows that he was let into Canada. And what if he scored a goal and the people
1: everybody's
0: cheated?
1: Celebrating. Everybody,
0: how does that woman feel? How does that woman feel? And so
1: how does any woman that has been a victim of sexual violence.
0: Yeah, I think the
1: how would they feel about that?
0: Canada did the right thing here, and I would want them to do it every single time. Every time, because our borders matter and our values matter. And this is not about projecting them outward. This is about saying that at this line, at this border, we believe in what we believe in. And you, sir, at this point, represent an affront to it. We're not calling you a criminal. We're just calling you someone we can't trust in our streets. So you don't get to come here. I'm glad the Canadian government did that, and now we move on. Now we move on to a very good story in sport. You will remember the demonstration of a violent celebration in the streets of New York when the New York Knicks won their first championship in 53 years. And there's one image that's seared into the minds and hearts of so many people, this poor cab driver who watched the investment that he put into his cab go to hell as celebrants jumped onto it and destroyed it in real time. And he could do nothing but sit there and watch as this thing that he has paid for, that pays for his life, was being destroyed. He was helpless. Enter Jalen Brunson of the New York Knicks.
2: After we won the fourth game, our fans rushed onto the streets, surrounded an innocent taxi, and even jumped on it, breaking its windshield, while the driver could do nothing but stay inside. As a member of the team, I felt it was necessary for me to take action. First, I will personally contact the taxi driver, not only covering the losses he suffered during the downtime, but also buying him a new taxi, ensuring that this incident does not jeopardize his family's income. Second, I will track down the fans who jumped on the taxi and permanently ban them from attending any Knicks home game. Fan support is incredibly important to us, but anyone who builds their happiness on someone else's suffering does not deserve to be called a Knicks fan.
0: I'm not a Knicks fan, but I'm a fan of Jalen Brunson today. Good on you, sir. Good on you. And I like the fact that you're not just helping this man, but you are sending a message to anybody who would celebrate like this in the future that they will be banned from ever attending a game of a team that they supposedly love. You love it so much that you would destroy the livelihood of a fellow New Yorker. Thank you, Jalen Brunson. You are a leader, sir. You are a leader. And you got a fan in me, man. You got a fan. Thank you very much. All right, we're going to take a break. When we come back, we're going to introduce you to a new friend of the show, somebody who has been podcasting and breaking down U.S. news in the most unbiased way possible. She's the host of Unbiased. Jordan Berman joins us next on the Ben Mulrooney Show.
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0: Well, the Ben Mulrooney Show is wherever you are. So if you find us on social media, we want to be on social media. If you're on a platform that for podcasts, that's where we are. We're on YouTube as well. We're also on the good old-fashioned radio and on the iHeartRadio streaming app because that's where you are, and we are very, very pleased to join you there. We're also very pleased to join to be joined by our next guest, a new guest to the show. Hopefully it's not the last time. Welcome to the show, Jordan Berman. How are you?
26: Thank you. I'm doing well. I'm very excited to be here chatting with you. Excited for the conversation.
0: So you are, we'll let people know, you're a former practicing attorney. I went to law school. I realized very early I would have been a terrible lawyer. What drew you to the law? What did you practice?
26: I went to law school for all the wrong reasons. I was led to believe that if you go to law school, you will make a killing when you get out. You will just be ultra successful. And I was like, yeah, that's the lifestyle I want to live. Let's go to law school. And then I got out and I realized that is not true. So anyway, I really hated the job. I mean, lawyer life just isn't fun. Any of the lawyers listening right now would probably agree, I would think. So I got out and now I host Unbiased Politics. I absolutely love it. And yeah, I just feel really lucky that I found what I love to do.
0: Current events, legal and political current events, fact-based, nonpartisan. That's what you promise. That's got to be really...
26: Can you believe it?
0: Well, it's tough to deliver. Talk to me about the challenges of doing that. Keeping your own biases out, but B, you know, the people listening, I always say if I upset the left and the right, I've done something right. But people see my bias coming a mile away. I shout it from the rooftop, so they know what they're getting from me. Talk to me about the challenges of putting this together and staying true to the mission.
26: Yeah, so I think it all comes back to the fact that I am so dedicated to the mission of just educating people. I think a huge part of it too is I don't care where people stand. I know that there's going to be people on the left, there's going to be people on the right. It's not my job to tell them where to stand because there's merit to both sides, right? Like both sides have their points. Both sides are valid in certain things. I don't care where people stand. Yeah. My whole thing is I just want you to be educated. I think there's a serious lack of information happening right now. I mean, you're obviously in Canada, but I think it's global, really. Yeah. I see it obviously mostly in the United States, but I think it's a global lack of information. And it all comes back to the fact that I'm just so passionate about educating people and making sure people are informed. So when that's your goal, like it's easy. Yeah. You know, I mean, I don't want to say it's easy.
0: Yeah.
26: It feels easy. But like you said, you get called out on people. You get called out by people on both sides all the time. That's just the way it works.
0: All right. Well, one thing that we haven't talked about on this show, so I'm glad that you're the first person we can broach this with, because I'd love for us to have a fact-based conversation about the potential of a U.S.-Iran peace deal. It's been in the offing for a while. And the framework it's a little confusing. It's not a peace deal so much as the groundwork for what normalization of relations.
26: Yeah, exactly. So I think what people are maybe not seeing here is that this is actually a deal to start a negotiation period, right? So whatever's going to be signed on Friday, assuming something is signed, it opens up a 60-day window of negotiations. We already had a 60-day window of negotiations with Iran back when all of this started, or shortly before it started, shortly after President Trump took office. And nothing came of those negotiations. That's actually what led to the United States striking the nuclear facilities. The Iranian leader had said that, you know, Trump's wish to control Iran's nuclear activity is a fantasy. So it's going to be interesting to see what they come to here, because, again, this is a 60-day window for negotiations. It's not a total end to what's happening over there. So we don't really know what it's going to look like.
0: Yeah, we don't know what it's going to look like. But one thing that I feel has been absent from these conversations, I haven't heard word one, especially from the United States, is, you know, the role that that the people of Iran are playing in this. I think I didn't expect these attacks, this war to start. But I said, if this is going to happen, and when I heard the president say, help is on the way to the people of Iran, we're going to expect you to rise up. We're going to put you in a position to rise up and take over your country. That, to me, I said, it'll be worth it, because the people of Iran deserve to live outside of the yoke of oppression of this terrible tyrannical regime. And I'm not hearing anything about the people of Iran. And that, to me, is concerning.
26: Well, I believe it was today that President Trump came out and said this wasn't about regime change, which is obviously a different tune than what we were hearing before. So I don't know at this point, and I want to be careful with what I say here, because we don't have the deal terms at this point. Vice President Vance and President Trump said they're coming within the next day or two.
0: Yeah.
26: So once we have, you know, the terms of the deal, I think it'll be easier to speak on this. But as far as regime change, it seems as if that looks a little bit different, at least right now. Like I said, President Trump, I think it was today, said that was never really the goal. So Yeah, it's hard to say right now. Yeah.
0: And this is an example of how you got to check your bias with almost every word that you report with, because I've heard very well read, well documented people who they've been judging this war from day one. It was either a success on day one or it was a failure on day one, and everything that happened after that confirmed their bias in their reporting or in their opinions. And so this is one of those you got to walk a tightrope on.
26: You do have to walk a tightrope, and that's why I stay focused on just telling people what's being said and what's happening, right? It's not my job to tell you what I think the goal is here. It's not my job to tell you whether I think this was a worthy conflict or not. That's not my job. Mm. I'm just here to tell you what's happening.
0: Okay, well, I'm going to see if your bias comes out on this one, because the G7 summit is happening right now. And look, I try to take emotion out of things. And so even though I have my bias, I'm not governed by anger or a joy or anything like that. So when I hear Donald Trump speak the way he typically does about the people he's now around the G7 table with, it doesn't bug me if he's been insulting to my prime minister. But I wonder what you think his end game is when Donald Trump behaves in a Donald Trump way.
26: I don't know that he's calculated in that way. He may be. I don't know that it's, if there's one thing everyone knows about Trump, it's that he can say good things about someone. He can say bad things about someone a week later. It kind of just depends where that person, I think it really falls back on where that person falls within his policy changes or what he wants to see policy wise, right? So if there's a leader agreeing with him on one policy, he's going to say great things about that. Like your prime minister, for example, he's called your prime minister a very strong, great leader. Mm. So he throws insults, but he also compliments the very same leaders that he insults. So I'm not sure that there's necessarily an end game as much as it's just what he's feeling on that given day.
0: I take him for what he is. And frankly, I've seen his behavior that some view as boorish and some view as, playing five-dimensional chess. I view it as there are certain things that he's done that have elicited changes in my country that I've been very happy for. Our prime minister has recommitted to the military in a way that we haven't seen in about 30 years. And that, I believe, is a direct result of the challenge thrown down by the president to NATO members to live up to their commitment of at least 2% of GDP being directed towards military spending. So to me, sometimes Donald Trump behaving as Donald Trump does can be a net benefit. I just think there are a lot of people in my country that can't see past their emotion.
26: Well, I mean, look, with any leader, we've seen it with every president that we've had here in the United States. There's going to be people that have issues with the way they think and the way they do things. There's going to be people that support it. You know, when we're talking about specifically Trump meeting the leaders at the G7 summit, Trump has relatively good relationships with these people, despite things that he's said about them. And I can't speak to why. I don't know if it's just because, the United States is a superpower and they, have to maintain that relationship. I don't know why it is. But yeah, I think it's fair to say everyone is aware that Trump he talks how he wants. Yeah. That's how he's always been. And some people hate that. Some people love it. It depends where you fall on it.
0: Well, we are going to continue this conversation with Jordan Berman, the host of Unbiased, when we

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13: We are continuing our conversation with Jordan Berman, the host of Unbiased Politics. Jordan, if I don't have the time at the end of this segment, tell our listeners, tell our viewers on YouTube how they can find you.
14: Yeah, thank you. So you can find me on, I think my handle everywhere is Unbiased Jordan. That's where you can find me. And then obviously the podcast is anywhere you listen to podcasts. And on YouTube, it's called Unbiased Politics.
13: And correct me if I'm wrong, but we're finding you're in Florida, right?
14: I am in Florida, yes.
13: The reason I bring it up is because Florida to me feels like the sort of the upside down version of California. And it's for politically, temperament-wise, like the tax system, everything about it is the opposite of California. And California is being viewed through a very critical lens right now in terms of its politics and its direction. How do you cover what's going on in California? Because it's inherently political and inherently biased.
14: Yeah, but again, like you, if you stick to the facts, if you stick to what, you know, when I say reports, I don't mean news reports. I mean like report, whether it's financial reports or whatever it might be. When you stick to the numbers, when you stick to the facts, when you

0: stick to whatever, you know, a law says. That's it, yeah. Right? It's not like my content is so different than what anyone else does, including your show. I don't offer commentary. Yeah. It's just the facts.
1: So what do the facts tell you about California?
0: Well, I mean, in what regard? There's a ton going on in California.
1: Well, in terms of, the economic health of that and the political conversation there.
0: Well, I mean, okay, so there's a lot of different facets of the political conversation. The budget in California is a bit upside down at the moment. I don't know how they play. This is actually something I think Spencer Pratt was talking about when he was running for LA mayor. He was talking a lot about the budget, and he was being asked what he was going to do about it, and he was just transparent. He was like, I'm not going to do anything about it. I'm going to bring in people that will do something. So, you know, the budget is a little bit wonky in California, but you know, when it comes to other political angles like laws and things like this and social matters, I mean, that's not really for me to say. Like, the some people love the laws, other people don't like the law. It really just, it depends who you ask, and I'm not going to be the one to tell you whether I like, you know, whether I like what they're doing or not.
1: And then you've got the Carmelo Anthony trial, which I was struck by how And you and I were chatting about this beforehand, the sort of the people's unwillingness to engage in the debate through the lens of critical thinking. You know, sometimes you have to acknowledge something that you don't like. Sometimes you have to be willing to look at something critically, even if it means it challenges your own views.
0: Definitely 100%. I stand by that very much. I encourage my audience to critically think every single day. I post a pretty easy question. I mean, it's the basics here. I just want you to think, you know, on the most basic level about something. But when I covered the Carmelo Anthony trial, I actually asked my listeners, and I have it written down here, I end each episode with a critical thinking question for everyone. And the Carmelo Anthony was a big case in this episode. So I asked them, I said, let's assume two things can be true at once. The verdict might be factually supported, but there still may be legitimate questions about the jury selection process. Those two things can be true. And I think a lot of people have a hard time sitting with different ideas, right? Like they just want to think one thing and then they're blind to everything else. But so many things could be going on here. And it doesn't mean your perspective's right or wrong. It just means like you have to look at the totality of everything. Yeah.
1: What do you attribute sort of this diminishing of willingness to engage in conversation by way of critical thinking? Because I'll tell you, I can't tell you how many times on this show, and I've only been on radio for a few years now, I'm shocked at how I will say something, I'll take a position on something, and people will listen to what I say, and then from that extrapolate a whole bunch of things that I did not say, and then ascribe it to me. And I say time and time again, I will not be responsible for words I didn't say. And I pick my words as carefully as I can, and I'm not going to engage in a conversation with somebody who made up an entirely fantastical conversation with me that I never had. And I think that speaks to people's lack of critical thinking.
0: So it's funny. I can kind of see people do this to me too. Yeah. Okay. So I can kind of see this two ways. On one hand, it is, you could make the argument that is critical thinking, right? Because they're trying to, they're thinking about other things you could have meant when you said what you said. But I think that ties more to confirmation bias. Yeah. Like people just want to feel like you're saying what they think you're saying, or they just want their own beliefs affirmed. And you know what? I think that's separate. The critical thinking issue, I think, has a lot to do, one, with what the news has become. Yeah. The news is entertainment. I mean, let's be real. The news is not, it's not factual news. It's just opinions for, you know, you have these hour long shows the whole time. It's just people giving opinions. So that's a major part, but then social media is a huge part of it. I just watched, and if you go look at my Instagram story, you can watch this video. I shared it. It's so interesting. This girl says she went on a hike with her mom and they saw a bear, and she said how the bear was so cute and cuddly looking, and she just wanted to go give it a hug. The mom said, no, like definitely don't do that. Yeah. A bear will kill you.
1: Yeah.
0: And they went home. that night on her phone, she was fed videos on her algorithm about cuddly, cute bears that, you know, you could just like, they're tamed bears, basically.
1: Yeah.
0: Her mom that same night was fed videos about aggressive bears that will kill you.
1: Oh, wow.
0: And so like, she makes this video just saying, this is what politics has become. Yeah. We're fed different narratives depending on what our algorithm feeds us. And it just makes us even more divided. And I think that also contributes to the lack of critical thinking.
1: I saw something similar a few months ago where a couple was fighting about Taylor Swift and Travis Kelce. So something innocuous, right?
0: Okay.
1: And and their marriage. And they were both looking at the exact same post on the exact same platform. But the comments that they both had access to were completely different. It was so the same post, but what they were being fed, one was being fed that Taylor Swift was going to ruin Travis Kelce, and the other one was how this was a fairy tale story.
0: Oh.
1: And I didn't even know it got to that level, right?
0: Interesting. Yeah. I hadn't heard of that, but honestly, it doesn't surprise me. Yeah. I saw a lot of comments on that video I was just telling you about that said something like, did you forget about the movie, The Social Dilemma? It's been so long since I watched it. I want to go back and rewatch it because I think it'll tell it, like remind me how these platforms are actually designed. But yeah, I think that's a big contributor. People just hear what they want to hear. They're fed evidence that supports their position and that's it for them. They're done thinking about it from there.
1: What is your position as, you know, you're a content creator? I'm assuming, as the face of it, and you're probably doing all your research yourself, you're probably a one woman machine.
0: Yep.
1: Where does folding in the comments go into your workflow? Is it something that you pay attention to? Is it something that you incorporate into your plans on how you're going to discuss stories, or do you tune them out?
0: When you say folding in the comments, you mean like the criticisms I see in the comments?
1: Yeah.
0: Oh, yeah, I tune those out.
1: Yeah.
0: Look, you're going to have haters no matter what you do. You can't give them any energy. And as long as I know I'm showing up every day, putting my absolute best foot forward, that's all that matters. I consider myself pretty fortunate to be one of those people that just doesn't care what people say. Every so often, there will be a comment that might get to me a little bit. But for the most part, I tune it out.
1: Yeah.
0: I put my blinders on. I don't care.
1: Have you covered at all? This is the last question, probably my most important. Have you covered at all our former prime minister and his intense love affair with Katy Perry?
0: If I was a pop culture podcast, I probably would. In fact, some of the pop culture podcasts I listened to have in recent days and weeks and months. I have stayed away from that.
1: we do our best, but as the expression goes in Canada, he haunts us still. Jordan Berman, thank you very much for joining us, the host of Unbiased Politics. Please come back soon. We really appreciate it.
0: Thank you for having me.
1: All right. And don't go anywhere when we come back. We've got a lot to get to, including the conversation about... let's open up the phones. We're open up the phones. We're going to have some conversations about those very topics. Don't go anywhere. 416-870-6400. 1-888-225-TALK. This is the Ben Mulrooney Show. But coming up next, it's all about you.
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1: Welcome back to the Ben Mulrooney Show, and I want to hear from you at 416-870-6400, 1-888-225-TALK. We are living in a very polarized time, and I want to hear from you. How do you feel? How do you ingest the news? And what do you want to hear from the people that you trust? Or how do you learn to trust the people who are giving you the information? So give us a call. I'm open to all things. This could be a nice little teachable moment for me. How can we make this show better so that you can hear things that maybe you're not used to hearing, maybe things that make you uncomfortable but teach you something? Give us a call. Let us know. And let's start this conversation with Don. Don, welcome to the show.
11: Hey, thanks for taking my call.
1: Yeah.
11: You know, I found it interesting that she markets herself as basically a facts-only media. Mm-hmm. And it took me back to a thought I had, and I'm trying to remember, back in the 70s, there was a magazine, I think it was Mad Magazine or whatever, where you'd read it one direction, then you'd flip the whole thing over, and it was a second magazine that you'd read back the other direction.
1: Oh, interesting. When you said Mad Magazine, I thought you were going with Spy versus Spy.
11: Well, who knows?
1: Yeah.
11: But it was that genre, and it's escaping me until 2 minutes after I hang up, of course. But I thought that would be an amazing format to have a newspaper, let's say. You look at a tabloid type thing where one direction it's a conservative view. You flip the thing over, and then from the back to the front, you read it. It's a liberal based articles on the same topic.
1: On the same topic.
11: So you could actually compare. Or left-hand column versus the right-hand column, the same story, but from two different viewpoints. And then it would, make you think about where do you sit.
1: And Don, tell me, how do you consume news? What do you look for when you're sort of when you want to learn about a story and you want to hear people's opinions?
11: I had an old boss when I was a kid, just first starting out, and his guidance to me was read a newspaper every day.
1: Yeah.
11: And that way, when you talk to a client, whether they're a sports fan, whether they're whether it's history or geography, something will come up and you have some common ground to talk about. And so I did read newspapers all the time. Now, I'm probably too busy to sit and read a paper, so I get it offline. You know, shows like the 640, the internet, obviously, Facebook, YouTube, whatever.
1: And Don, there's two schools of thought. I mean, I'm sure there's more, but there's two that I'm focused on for the purpose of this conversation. And one is people like Jordan who say that present things in an unbiased fashion. And by the way, I tried to trick her up. I tried to see if I could get her opinions to come out. And she was pretty adamant, and she was pretty strict about it. So I commend her for that. You have people who think they do that, and they absolutely don't. And then you got people like me who I think the best way I can present things is to let people know what my bias is so they can see it coming a mile away. In your mind, do we need all three, or is there a preferred version that you like?
11: You know, there are some really
1: Don, the noise is getting a little too much, so I'm going to say goodbye, but I'd love to talk to you again. I do appreciate that chat. Let's go to James in Alberta. James, how are you?
12: Yeah, I'm doing great. How are you?
1: I'm great, thank you. So, bias in media.
12: I love your show.
1: Thank you.
12: Media is biased, absolutely, and they don't control their bias.
1: Yeah.
12: And what I've seen with Chorus Radio and stuff like that is 15 years ago when Justin Trudeau became prime minister, and they went and bought up all the media stations they could to try to control the narrative. And look at the stock value of Chorus Radio.
1: Well,
12: in 2015.
1: I can't speak to that. No, I can't speak.
12: I know.
1: Yeah. Anyway, go on. Tell me what you're thinking.
12: But that's, and also during COVID, when you watched YouTubers filming CBC radio or CBC guys pointing their camera in the wrong direction during the convoy protests, I don't trust media.
1: I want to play devil's advocate because I absolutely understand how you feel. There's days of huge frustration where I see something that's exceptionally slanted, but if I'm filtering that through my own BS meter. Then it is serving a purpose, right? I am getting information. It's also allowing me to see how other people think, which is important, isn't it?
12: I'll agree with that, but I think that even media stations and the media and the people that the media has chosen.
1: Yeah.
12: I don't believe represents the people that are listening.
1: Let me tell you something. I'll tell you something. Every now and then I will have a guest on this show or I will take a position and I will get a lot of pushback for it. And I don't understand why. Having an opinion, I don't expect everyone to agree with everything I think. If they did, they would live in my brain and they wouldn't have one of their own. So isn't it important to experience somebody else's perspective, even if it's different from yours?
12: Absolutely it is. But when your perspective is, with all due respect, fluffed up radio and you're telling your story about the coffee and you're not telling the news, for example, Sarah Crosby in Calgary loves to fluff things up. I get it. She's a really bubbly personality and all that stuff.
1: Yep.
12: But she fails when it comes to being a provider of the news.
1: Well, listen, I thank you very much for that. And look, but some people they don't view themselves as that thing, right? Anyway, I do appreciate that. I appreciate the honesty. Kenna, welcome to the show.
13: Hi. How are you? Good. I was just talking to your guy there, and I was saying one thing I really miss, and I think it would help with the critical thinking and stuff, is the reporting. I'm really tired of emotional reporting, twisting a word to put fear into it, or we're doing this for the children.
1: Oh, I know.
13: And so what I would really like to see is facts.
1: Yeah.
13: Like I was saying, when a bill is now presented and Pierre says something about it, all we hear about is nothing about the bill, just what a dipshit year.
1: I agree. I firmly agree with you. And again, a lot of my opinions, they're based on the reaction that I have to as members of the press or politicians themselves. I think the level of scrutiny that a liberal government faces in 2026 is nothing like the level of scrutiny that a conservative government will ever face. I believe that a conservative government is going to have to, if we ever have another one in this country, it will have to be head and shoulders more competent than any liberal government because of the pass that they get from a lot of influential people in the press. I mean, the fact that, for example, you see some of the profligate spending that just gets a pass by this government, and meanwhile, Bev Oda got fired because she spent $15 on a glass of orange juice. And I believe that those two things are absolutely linked. The level of scrutiny for one is not the level of scrutiny for the other. And the fact that we spend more time worried about Pierre Poilievre's opinion on something as opposed to the policy itself that will affect people is shockingly irresponsible. I'm going to let you go, and I thank you for that. We've got time. We're going to go real quick through these. Let's go to Rob. Rob, I got one other person behind you, so tell me what your thoughts are real quick.
11: Ben, there's very few people in the media that I trust. You're one of them.
1: Oh, thank you.
11: I have to say, Brad Smith.
1: Yeah.
11: Another one, John Oakley, was great. I miss Alex Pearson. I wish she'd be. I hope she's back on soon.
1: Yeah.
11: But I mean, like, I've often wondered whatever happened to Caillou when he grew up and he's, you know, on CBC now. I mean, David, it changed his name to David Cochran. The guy does nothing. Nothing the mainstream media puts out there is anywhere related to fact.
1: Well, I got to run. I'm sorry, I don't mean to cut you off, but I want to go. I want to get to Joe, and he's been patiently waiting. Joe, give me your thoughts in about 20 seconds.
14: Thanks. I just wanted to say about George Floyd, I believe they put up aerials about him, and they made the cop look on a bad guy. Meanwhile, the guy's got a rap sheet.
1: Yeah, well, listen, my fundamental belief is the guy was no hero, but there's no, I mean, if no matter what your crime is, if you end up dying while getting arrested, some questions have to be answered. But I do believe the guy was lionized and cities were torched. And if that ever happened today for other reasons, those people would be arrested. So you got to, yeah, that was an emotional outburst. It was not reason and it was not reasonable. Thank you very much, Joe. And thank you to everybody. That was a great chat. Okay, just a reminder, if you want more BMS, we put out a podcast every day. Thank you so much for joining us. We'll see you next time. Coming up for our Toronto audience, Nate Erskine-Smith. You know the name. He's been in politics, but he might be running for something else. I don't believe he necessarily has to run all the time when asked, so we've got a job suggestion for him next on the Ben Mulrooney Show.
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0: From the National Newsroom of the Canadian Press, I'm Karen Rebo. Prime Minister Mark Carney and U.S. President Donald Trump don't have a formal meeting scheduled during this current G7 summit in France. The summit comes as trade talks between our two countries remain tense, with no clear decision expected soon on whether to extend the Canada-U.S.-Mexico agreement on trade. The pair briefly met over a luncheon Tuesday, where Carney was heard pitching Trump on Canada's plan to import a limited number of Chinese electric vehicles. Trump has previously criticized Canada's deal with China, but appeared to tell Carney, "That's good, I like it." The summit ends later Wednesday, with Trump hosting next year's G7. A BC resident is reflecting on the dramatic moment when RCMP officers demanded he and his family leave their West Kelowna home Tuesday morning due to a nearby wildfire. Joe Gluska says he and his wife and daughter had 45 minutes to pack what mattered most to them. The family lives a block from where the Callamore Park fire had burned out of control for much of Tuesday, before firefighters brought it under control. Gluska recalls how his morning started before the evacuation order came.
1: My wife was more perceptive than I was. She said, "That smells like a fire." I said, "Yeah, it's probably somebody barbecuing and they're burning the thing clear." And then, of course, I would go outside to do some gardening, and then the smoke was quite intense at that time, but it was, of course, white smoke, and it was going up. And then I said, "Okay, that's the fire."
0: Central Okanagan officials downgraded an evacuation order for 357 properties 2 hours later. A total of 742 properties in West Kelowna remain under evacuation alert. An 11-year-old boy has died in a suspected drowning during a school field trip in southeastern Alberta. Police received a call Monday afternoon about a child who had gone missing during a school outing in Medicine Hat. Officials say following a search that included over the large lake in the park, the boy was found within an hour and was pronounced dead at the hospital. The city says all municipal pools and aquatic facilities are closed until further notice, and there will be a thorough review. I'm not okay. Country music star Jelly Roll has filed for divorce from his wife of 10 years. Court filings in Franklin, Tennessee list irreconcilable differences as the reason. The couple married in Las Vegas in 2016 and separated last month. Jelly Roll, whose real name is Jason DeFord, won 3 Grammys earlier this year, including Best Contemporary Country Album for Beautifully Broken. Jelly Roll has often credited his wife, Felisa DeFord, also known as Bunny XO, for helping him turn his life around. This is the Canadian Press. In sports, Argentina fans gave Lionel Messi a lengthy standing ovation inside Kansas City's Arrowhead Stadium after the soccer legend delivered a 3-goal performance at his team's first match in this World Cup. Messi recorded his first ever World Cup hat-trick, giving defending champion Argentina a 3-0 win over Algeria. Messi ties the World Cup career scoring record with 16 goals, 20 years to the day that he made his World Cup debut for Argentina. Other games saw Norway beat Iraq 4-1 in Boston and France beat Senegal 3-1. Canada's next match comes Thursday in Vancouver against Qatar. In baseball action, Davis Schneider and Andrés Giménez hit back-to-back home runs. Dylan Cease pitched 5 shutout innings and the Toronto Blue Jays beat the Red Sox in Boston 6-1 Tuesday night. George Springer added a 2-run homer, the 300th of his career, and knocked in 3 runs total. From the Canadian Press, I'm Karen Rebo.
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3: Hey, good morning, everybody. Welcome to the show for Tuesday, June the 16th. It's gross out. It's great. You know what? When I came into work this morning at like 6:30, it was beautiful. And I thought, Environment Canada got it wrong again. Look at this morning. The sun is shining. Everything is fresh and clean because it had rained overnight. And now it's darkest night out there. The clouds have rolled in. It's supposed to be like this for the rest of the week. Like, depends. If you look at the Apple Music weather, it's not good. But I don't put Apple weather, Sarah says. Thank you. If you're going to correct me on air. Have a little courage.
4: Apple Music weather?
3: Well, what? Yeah, it's
4: Apple
3: Music.
4: It's not Apple Music weather. It's Apple weather, Apple Music. They're separate things.
3: Well, I'm just going to call it Apple Music, where they're just to upset you now. What do you think of that?
4: Makes you sound like you're saying the Facebook or the Google.
3: My face.
4: Like a boomer.
3: Okay, Environment Canada, which is the weather of record in this part of the world, does have a nice day on Friday. Sunny skies in 21. But other than that, chance of showers or rain right through until next Monday as of now, like starting today. That's for the Edmonton area, and it's not all that different for Calgary. Let me check for you here in case you're interested. But basically, it sucks. Just, I mean, to sum it up, the, you know, same thing. Friday, sunny and 20 degrees. Other than that, chance of rain, chance of showers or rain right through until next Monday. Now, that's fine. I mean, I'm not one to get too upset about the weather, but I got a big day planned on Saturday. Like a really big day planned on Saturday, and the rain could really throw a wrench into everything. Saturday is the Elks home opener playing Montreal, so I'm supposed to be at the tailgate probably at like noon, right? Because I think the game's at 2 o'clock start. Game will end at like 5:30. Then I've got to hop in an Uber because I will not be driving. Get myself over to Zubru, hook up with little Sarah. She's going to be there. You should see little Sarah at Zubru. It's a sight.
4: Stop it.
3: And that's all of this is weather dependent. Have you gone to Zubru in the rain, Sarah?
4: Yeah.
3: Like, you just get an umbrella and guess where you go, right? What are you going to do?
4: I think it's... I'm trying to think. We never had a bad time, even when it was raining. Like, and it was off and on rain, too.
3: Yeah, yeah. But right now, the forecast for Saturday is periods of rain with a high of 15.
4: The only thing I would be worried about is lightning. Like, would they have to cancel if there was lightning?
3: Matt just says periods of rain, okay. Chance of showers. It doesn't say anything about storms.
4: Dress warm. I've drank in the rain before.
3: Well, I'm sure you have, yeah.
4: It's not going to slow me down.
3: But this is Saturday, and I'm still hoping that things will change. You know, for the Elks to have a good turnout, too. You got a lot of fickle fans, right? And if the weather is nice, if it's a beautiful Saturday afternoon, you're going to pack that place. If not, then it could be a struggle. So let's all... Is there an anti-rain dance we could do? Is there something else we could do? But let's just hope. Let's hope that nice day on Friday of sunny and 20 degrees gets pushed back by a day. That would be good. We would take sunny and 20 for Saturday for the football game in Zubru and everything. And I'm sure there's a million events going on other than that and in Calgary and everywhere in Alberta. So let's hope that Saturday turns out to be the day without rain. Knock on wood. That would be really nice. Right now, the forecast does not look good, but we shall hold out hope. Okay, a great big show today. We've got a bunch of things that we're going to get into, including the latest on what's happening internationally. We'll touch on, there's a lot of things happening, as you know. We've got the G7 summit currently underway in Evian, France. And G7 sometimes, I mean, they're always eventful and they're always impactful. I mean, you've got the seven largest economies on the planet coming together to discuss things. But this year, there's so many other things circulating around it. You've got the situation in the Middle East, which we'll talk about that today, too. But where are we on that? And I'm sure for a lot of these leaders attending this summit are really hoping to be on a bit of a fact-finding mission to try and figure out exactly where they are and what this is going to mean, because it's had such an impact on the world overall that if this is behind us now, and you can never really say completely behind you when it comes to the situation in the Middle East, but if there's some sort of progress that we can hang our hat on, I'm sure they would be happy to see that. And there's also talk about what's going to happen with Russia and Ukraine, and that's also been talked about already over the first day of this summit in France. So that has not dropped out of the spotlight yet. So we'll get an update on what's happening at the G7 summit, where Canada's fitting in, what Canada's talking about. We'll also talk about the situation with Iran, where we are, because Trump was talking about that today. He's optimistic, right? He has to be. He's saying we've got a deal and everything's going to be okay. I don't know if everybody else agrees. But in the meantime, the price of oil is down. We talked about this yesterday, right? Price of oil has dropped now. WTI and Brent crude are both under $80. WTI is about 76. Brent is 79. Down another $4 today. So we're continuing to see the price of oil fall. Still not where it was before this all started. It was closer to 60, 65, bouncing around in there when this whole thing kicked off. So it's still got a ways to go to get back there, but it is coming down. down, and it's come down quite a bit in the last week. But what does that mean for gas prices? Dan McTagg will join us. You know Dan, we have him on all the time. He's with Canadians for Affordable Energy. Where are we going? Like, how much of a turnaround will we see, and how quickly will we see it? So we'll get into gas prices with Dan coming up a little bit later. Today is the day we have our Municipal Affairs panel join us at 12 o'clock. That's Michael Walters, former Edmonton City Councillor, and Jeff Davison, former Calgary City Councillor. We're going to dive into a couple of news stories that are taking place right now. One is the very, very, how do you characterize it, interesting situation taking place with the former Calgary mayor and some other councillors, and an RCMP investigation into allegations, and nothing's been proven. No charges have been laid. It's an investigation apparently into a local businessman offering outsized campaign contributions that exceeded the allowable limits. If certain councillors would do things to re-vote, have a different vote on a rezoning, and they did, and a rezoning movement or motion that was turned down suddenly passed. So that's at the center of these allegations. Now it has the current mayor of Calgary saying, we need to have a lobbyist registry. We need to have better, you know, surveillance and tracking of exactly who's meeting with civic leaders, when, how, and why. Okay, well, we'll get into it with Jeff and Michael, and we'll also talk about the situation in Fort McMurray where residents took it upon themselves to fix the roads. Because when we started talking about that last week, so many of you jumped in and said, well, it's not just Fort McMurray. I mean, Edmonton and Calgary, we know. We know the state of roads. But I was like, how did we get here? What's going on? And as, you know, both those guys wanted to be mayor, Jeff in Calgary and Michael in Edmonton. What do you do here? Because this is craziness. It's getting bad, you know, where you've got people picking up shovels and heading out and fixing the roads themselves. Clearly something isn't working the way that it's supposed to. So we will get into all of that. We'll take a break right now, though, and when we come back, we're going to have a chat with Alicia Planinchich. You know Alicia, we've talked to her many times. She's Director of Policy and Economics at the Business Council of Alberta. They took a look at this whole CUSMA renegotiation July 1st, and yeah, I don't know what's going to happen with that, but in the meantime, this matters to Alberta more than we might think. We've been pretty insulated. We've been exempted from a lot of the tariff action of the U.S., but we're pretty vulnerable. We'll talk to her about that right after this.

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9: All right, lots going on with global geopolitics, as always, right? And you got the G7 summit. And like I said, we'll get into that at some length coming up in the next hour. In the meantime, though, lots of focus here in this country. July 1st. There's two things going on July 1st. That's the deadline for the Alberta government to put forward a pipeline proposal. It's also the deadline for the CUSMA renegotiations to try and get an extension, which our government has said they want. Whether that happens or not, I don't know. But I had a chance this morning to speak with Alicia Plananjic, who is the Director of Policy and Economics at the Business Council of Alberta, who's been looking into just how important trade with the United States is for Alberta in particular. So there's a lot of talk about this July 1st date. You know, July 1st in CUSMA, we've heard it a million times in the last couple of weeks here, and of course we'll hear it more as we get closer. You know, the efforts to come up with an extension, the Canadian government has said that that's our goal. We want this to be extended. Trump says, yeah, I don't know about an extension. I mean, I have very low expectations when it comes to actually trying to come to any kind of resolution. Who knows? It may, but I mean, where do you land on this? Do you think that's a reasonable likelihood that we do, everything works out and there's an extension and we sail on past July 1st?
10: Yeah, honestly, I think it's anybody's guess at this point. I think there's a lot of speculation about what will happen and when, and there's a lot of, you know, comments being made from President Trump himself and on any given day that shifts sort of day to day and week to week. And so I think what is clear is that there's a lot of uncertainty of what we see July 1st and onward. And so that's really what led us to take a look at what it means from Alberta perspective of what is the risk, given that we just simply don't know. There's just so much uncertainty going into this review that's starting on July 1st.
9: Yeah, I think that is so accurate. Even if there is an extension planned and there's a deal in place, whatever, who knows July 2nd if it's still the same situation as you say, because, I mean, we have a deal anyway, and we know that that hasn't meant all that much. So, as you say, you took a look at the impact it has on Canada, and particularly in Alberta. And here in Alberta, especially on the employment front, it's a big impact what happens with the U.S., right?
10: It's absolutely huge. And I think what's driven so much of the conversation is that Alberta has sort of gotten away unscathed. Mm-hmm. We have one of the lowest effective tariffs of any province, because essentially most of our exports are going to the U.S. still tariff-free, because, you know, oil and gas is a huge part of that. That's still flowing freely to the U.S. without any tariffs. And so I think that's been a very big sigh of relief for our businesses and for the province, which is great. But again, kind of coming into this July 1st, there's so much uncertainty. And I think even for oil and gas, which we, you know, sort of recently said, oh, you know, we will never see a tariff because it's so important to the U.S. But I think President Trump has really proven that, you know, he is willing to hurt American consumers. And we just simply don't know, you know, an across-the-board tariff without a caveat for oil and gas is not, you know, totally out of the question. And so I think one of our big takeaways from this analysis is that even oil and gas is not without risk. And given that we send, you know, 93% of that export to the U.S., that's not something that we should take lightly going into these negotiations.
9: And Alicia, you're right, because if you look at it, sure, it sort of puts us in a privileged position with the United States because they do rely on our oil and gas so much. But it also means we send, like you say, 93% of it into the United States. It's also tremendous leverage for them, particularly on the province of Alberta. If they want to, you know, use that, it would be catastrophic.
10: It would be catastrophic, and I think, yeah, we just can't take anything sort of out of question here. We really have to kind of go in this with clear eyes. And then the other thing that our analysis revealed that I think would be surprising to a lot of folks in Alberta is that our dependence really extends well beyond oil and gas.
9: Yeah.
10: So we looked across the board at all of our export industries, essentially, and about two-thirds of our exports are purchased by American customers. And what's also interesting, you know, it's not just one or two big industries in that. It's 34 of the 37 industries that we looked at. Half of our export dollars are coming from American customers. So that dependency is not really just an oil and gas story. It's across the board. It's things like, you know, petrochemicals or chemical manufacturing. It's machinery manufacturing. It's forestry. It's agri-food. And the other thing that I think is concerning to us is the bigger the industry, the more closely tied it is to the U.S. market. So it's kind of the blessing and the curse. It's great to be next door to a rich neighbor that wants to buy a lot of our products and sees value in it. But it's also a real risk going into this review.
9: Do we have any? I mean, like you say, we're all of them, and the bigger they are, the more closely intertwined they are with the United States. Do we have any that are sort of in a different position? I know there's been so much talk in our province and in our country about, you know, lessening our dependence on the U.S. Are there any industries that are sort of not as vulnerable to the United States?
10: Yeah, I mean, the only really big one is crops. So think about like canola. That is one where, you know, a lot of it is going to the U.S. market, but a lot of it is going to Asia. And kind of a good news story there is it's not just any single country. Because again, I think another important thing to remember when we think about trade diversification is it's not just about, you know, moving on to the next big customer, which we've seen a little bit in canola with China, but they too, you know, have proven to not be the greatest trade partner and have put tariffs on our canola for a variety of reasons last year. So that was a big risk and concern for our farmers here in Alberta. But a lot of that product is going to other countries as well. So I think that is a bit of a success story of we don't want to just shift our dependence from one country to the next. And we don't want to certainly move out of the U.S. market because those are very, you know, that's very valuable to our businesses in Alberta. But how do we sort of expand beyond that is really the diversification question of sort of net new growth, net new customers. I think the pipeline is really a great example, not just from an Alberta perspective, but from a national perspective, right? Carney has set this sort of big goal of doubling non-U.S. exports over the next 10 years. Crude oil, a single pipeline alone, could get us 13% of the way to that goal.
9: Yeah, so like you say, I mean, the July 1st deadline that everybody talks about, yeah, it's important. There's no question about it. I mean, any progress we can make with the U.S. is important. But at the same time, that other conversation that has been going on, and like you say, the diversification, the ending the reliance, or at least lessening, like you say, you're never going to end the reliance in the partnership with the United States, but moving into other areas and having other avenues available to us, and the pipeline is a big part of that. Like, we need to keep that in focus here. Now, Carney's talked a lot about it, but we haven't seen a lot really in terms of tangible benefit yet, do you think?
10: Yeah, I mean, so that's the thing. Everybody's also waiting to hear July 1st on the pipeline. Of course, we've seen a lot of big progress with the MOU and sort of things that have been, that needed to be sorted are now sorted in terms of the carbon pricing. And so there's been some good real progress on that front. But

0: by the federal government, and we're a part of that. But engagement isn't action. So I think we'll be very keen to see, you know, coming out of the next few months, what actually comes out of it. Do we see more investment in our ports and in our trade infrastructure? Because it's really essential if we want to actually increase our non-U.S. exports and see trade diversification, not just in Alberta, but, you know, nationally as a whole.
1: Yeah, and it's a pretty pivotal time in so many areas. That July 1st date, as you mentioned, big for more than just one reason. Alisha, thanks so much for your time today, as always. I do appreciate it.
0: Thanks so much for having me.
2: Yeah, 93%, right? It's interesting because it puts us at an advantage, of course, and we've seen that play out with the United States in terms of, you know, we're exempted from a lot of this stuff. Energy has sort of been, that was one of the things right back at the beginning. I was like, oh, well, we don't want to do that because that would really hurt us. So, but at the same time, it really does point out just how vulnerable we are and like how tied we are to that market, right? Like, we can, and just this all fits into these other conversations that are going on about how Alberta and Canada needs to do a much, much better job of recognizing that. And we keep talking about diversifying and expanding and reaching out and all the rest of that stuff. Oh, okay. Well, this is yet another reason that really sort of illustrates that that's not something we should be waiting on. That's something we need to do, and we need to do pretty quickly. We'll get into more of that in a second here. Given the whole Iran thing, now that that sort of appears to hopefully be going away, how does that change the conversation? Because that really goosed the talk about getting things changed in this country. We'll talk about that after this.
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1: Did you see that tornado picture, sir? The tornado picture?
12: No.
1: It's pretty good.
12: My dad was telling me they had a ton of outages that way, but I didn't see the
1: pictures.
12: Oh, I
1: believe it, yeah. Apparently they're still working on it up there.
12: Yeah, they are.
1: Yeah, if you didn't hear it in the news, apparently it's now been confirmed by Western University's Northern Tornado Project that, yes, indeed, at least one tornado blew through Peace Country yesterday in northwest Alberta. Confirmation on Facebook post says that's based on numerous reports and visual evidence. And, yeah, if you've seen the pictures posted by Todd Lowen, who is the MLA from that part of the

0: province. It clearly was a tornado, and there was a fair bit of damage up there as well. I mean, we've got some storms in the Edmonton area, central Alberta, but nothing like that. But Lowen shared photos of the damage, dented, toppled farm silos, an outbuilding thrown onto its side, siding ripped off a storefront. So it was a pretty good storm. It was pretty bad. I don't think we're expecting anything like that today or anything like that. It's just going to be, like I say, we're just going to be stuck in this loop of more and more rain. Do we still have to pretend we like it? Do we still have to say, oh, it's good, we need the moisture? Do we still need the moisture? I don't know if we do here. Maybe in some parts of the province. And in fact, I would bet almost 100% that in some parts of the province, they still need more. I know that. We're trying to play catch-up here for years and years and years of not enough. So I get it. I get it. But I could use a break. The good news is we're not talking about wildfires this year, right? Like, which is the first year in I don't know how many years where we really haven't had many conversations at all about wildfires and the problems that they can cause in Alberta, right? 780-451-8800-403-974-8255. Those are our phone numbers. We can take some calls here coming up in this half hour, I think. But there's a couple of stories that I do want to get to. And one of them, you know, we were just talking with Alicia from the Business Council of Alberta about where Alberta fits into everything that's going on with the CUSMA negotiations and, you know, how that sort of shined a light on what Alberta could do differently with help from Canada, of course, and put us in a much different position. Now that this Iran situation seems to be headed towards a resolution, and we don't want to get ahead of ourselves, right, because we've been here before. We've seen stops and starts when it comes to ending that. So far, so good. We seem to be headed towards some sort of a ceremony on Friday. I think if you wanted to sum it up, the best way of characterizing it right now is we have a deal to work towards more of a deal, right? Like, there's 60 days of negotiations that are apparently supposed to take place that hammer out all of the outstanding issues. The nuclear issues, how the strait's going to work, all that sort of stuff. Donald Trump is in France at the G7 summit, and he was talking about it today, and he says it should be easy from here.
1: We have our deal done with Iran, and it should be successful. It goes to a second stage, which I think will be actually easier.
0: Okay, well, that's good. Let's hope he's right. You know, let's hope it does get easier. But it won't be signed until Friday now. The ceremony apparently will take place on Friday, and the Strait of Hormuz remains closed to oil tankers up until then. But, as I said, oil markets are reacting pretty favorably so far, and looks like they think that we're headed to a better place. Now, we know that this whole situation really sort of created a conversation in this country. Well, I shouldn't say created the conversation, because I think it's always happened in this country, where it shined a light on the fact that we missed yet another major opportunity, right? And it sort of brought into very sharp focus the fact that the global energy supply is somewhat precarious when it's based on that part of the world. And things can happen at any time that derail the global economy, which is exactly what happened. And people desperately seeking out stability, people seeking out reliability, and actually coming to Canada and saying, what can you do to be that, to be stable, to be reliable, and to sort of fill in some of these gaps? And unfortunately, as you know, not much, because we haven't developed, we haven't built the infrastructure required to step in and to fill that need. And this is the conversation that's been going on for years, but it really sort of told you so when this whole thing happened and people were desperately seeking for a reliable and secure source of energy and saying, Canada, you've got a lot of energy. Can you give us some? And it's like, no, we can't, because we can't get it to you. So Deborah Yedlin, who is the head of the Calgary Chamber of Commerce, was talking about the fact that, okay, we're seeing things move now. Things are changing as we see. And what that shows and what that tells us is that we're in a much better position now than we were before.
2: It has put the lens back on the issue of energy security for countries that don't have their own resources. And all of a sudden, Canada does look like a jurisdiction that countries can rely on. As long as we can build the infrastructure and fill those pipelines, we become a very important part, not just from an energy supply standpoint, but from a stability standpoint.
0: That's the key. that's the key. You think, now, this whole referendum aside, Canada is a pretty reliable, steady, stable source of energy where you're not going to have the kinds of issues that could happen in, you know, the Middle East or in some parts of Africa or in Venezuela or any of these other places where oil is supplied, or Russia, for example. Canada, this referendum aside, typically doesn't have to deal with those sorts of conversations. And I think after October, hopefully, fingers crossed, we don't have to deal with it either, at least not for a while. But, you know, it shows that countries have started to look around and say, okay, we need to do things differently, and they want to come to Canada.
2: And countries are now saying we're not going to rely on one particular region to get our oil and natural gas. And so that shines a spotlight brightly on Canada and what we have.
0: Yeah, it has. It absolutely has. It's really shown that there's a role for Alberta to play here. And the question now is, with these looming deadlines coming up, like July 1st is the pipeline deadline, right? That's the day that the provincial government is supposed to put forward a proposal to the major projects office. Then from there, it goes to the federal government, and it needs to be declared with it to be in the national interest by September. Or October, sorry. And then final approval comes in September of the following year. So that's the timeline that we've laid out for this pipeline. Now, whether or not that happens, we'll see. We'll see if all those pieces fall into place. But, I mean, if there was ever going to be a situation where there is momentum moving us in that direction and sort of saying, hey, listen, this is what we've been talking about, and these are the reasons that have been cited for so long as to why these things can be different, I don't know what it is. First, there was the Russia-Ukraine situation. We saw what happened with oil there and natural gas and clamoring and the whole thing, right? The energy prices went through the roof. And then we saw the same thing happen again with Iran. Like, do we wait for the next one? Hopefully, you know, we've got to a point now where the country recognizes that, yeah, this is a good thing for us to do. Let's jump in. Let's do it. In the meantime, it is going to mean different things for the province of Alberta. We know there was a projected massive deficit for the year in the last financial update. I'll be interested to see what the next financial update says. It's going to be much, much, much smaller, because at that time, the price of oil was $60-$65 a barrel, roughly, something like that. And since then, for the last 3 months, it's been in the neighborhood of 90 plus, 95, sometimes even over $100 a barrel. And that means untold fortunes for the province of Alberta. Huge money for the province of Alberta. I think over the course of a year, if I have the numbers correct, each dollar difference, up or down, makes a difference of about $750 million to the federal government's bottom line over the course of a year, right? So you've got to do the math and say, okay, it's only been 3 months. It's not a whole year. But regardless, it is a boatload of money that the provincial government has now that they didn't have before. I wouldn't be surprised if we're in a surplus situation. But, it looks like we may be at the end of that. How low will oil prices go? Like I say, they're slipping down, now into the 70s, right? They were at the 60s before, but do they get back into the 60s? We'll have to wait. We'll have to see. So the bottom line for the provincial government is not going to be quite what it was had this carried on. But here's the other thing. It should really make a difference for you and I and overall cost, because we know we have seen cost of living. This has been a major, major issue. The Bank of Canada has been watching, waiting. Do we need to do something? Yedlin says this might take off a bit of that pressure if this holds.
2: From an inflationary standpoint, I think we have to be relieved, because inflation does harm economic growth. And so if we can get that under control before central banks have to really start increasing rates aggressively, that's actually really important.
0: So we have to wait and see where this goes. And like I said, we'll talk to Dan McTagg a little bit later about where he thinks it might be going and what it might mean for the price of fuel. On the price of fuel, I know a lot of people have been talking about the gas tax, and the premier was talking about it this weekend, because we have a rule in this province where if the price of oil is above $90 a barrel, they take off the gas tax, right? And it has been for the past several months, but it's not now. So the premier said on the weekend that she was looking at it, and she was, you know, taking a look at this period, and maybe something could be done, might be done.
3: The window that we monitor is from about mid-May until mid-June. And so we'll have an announcement next week once we see what that where that number landed for the month.
0: Okay. So mid-May to mid-June. It's now June 16th. So the window is now closed. They should be able to take a look at it. And, you know, I would guess from mid-May to mid-June, the price of oil did average above $90 a barrel. So maybe we do see it come down. I wouldn't bet on it. She's looking at other things.
3: The real way that you bring gas prices down is the normalizing and stabilizing of that supply and getting more supply into market, which is what we're working on doing.
0: Yeah, so she's working on that. So when it comes to the gas tax, if I had to bet, if I was a betting man, I would say no, we're not going to see it. Because, I mean, in reality, it looks like the reason that you would bring it in is gone, right? The $90 a barrel oil. We're not at that anymore. It's closer to 75, 80. So it's pretty easy for her to say, no, we're not going to do that. We're not going to actually step in and the crisis has passed, right? And that's what it's supposed to be. Lori Williams, political analyst, as you know, said, and in reality, and she's absolutely right, that 13 cents a liter, it might not even matter given the way things are going globally these days.
4: Let's say you reduce the price at the pump today by 13 cents. World oil prices could push that up or down even more than 13 cents. And so the whatever relief the government offers could be absorbed.
0: Could be short term. Could be very short term. And like I say, there's the bottom line of the provincial government, right? You don't want to start handing out that kind of revenue, 13 cents a liter to Albertans, right? If you don't need to, if the price of gas has come down, if the crisis has passed, and we'll see how low the price of gas goes, but it is coming down, then it doesn't make a lot of sense. Moshe Lander, who we've had on the show many times, an economist, says, you know, I mean, it might get you some political points, which, you know what, frankly, the premier could use right now. We've all talked about the polling numbers. But at the end of the day, it just doesn't make a whole lot of sense.
5: If they suspend the tax, then they're foregoing revenue, and in exchange for cheap popularity, it's a short-term success. So if the Alberta government is thinking about what's good economics, keep the tax in place.
0: Yeah, and I think that's exactly what will happen. I could be wrong. We'll see. Depends how much pressure, I guess, the premier is feeling. But you know what? How much bang for your buck is there in the 13 cents a liter gas tax? Does that reverse the anger that we know is out there that the premier is trying to put a lid on right now? And it's coming from all angles. I don't think so. I don't think that's a big enough one at this point in time. Wouldn't hurt, but I don't think it's enough to sort of put her back in the good graces of some people who have really soured on her recently. So don't hold your breath. I don't think we see a savings on gas tax. And we are not going to see a savings on funding her referendums either. The former chief electoral officers crunched the numbers and come up with an estimate. We'll talk about that right after a quick break.
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0: All right. Especially before you went to break there, the former chief electoral officer for the province of Alberta spent a little time putting together the numbers for what this referendum might mean for us. And we were talking about the province's bottom line. This will take a bite out of it. We know that there's at least 10 referendum ballots that will have to be provided to every Albertan who wants to vote, right? Because you've got the 9 questions that the premier came up with all on her own. There was no petitions for any of those. Those are the ones dealing with judges, immigration, healthcare, all those ones, right? So we've got 9 there. Then she added the 10th, and you can now find that one on the government's website. We now know it's official. That is the A or B option for the separation referendum. Remember, A is Alberta should remain part of Canada. B is Alberta should begin the process of a binding referendum on separating from Canada. So that's the 10th ballot. Now you've got the Corblund petition, which he says has met the required number of signatures. The premier's still kind of non-committal on what that means and what it might entail in terms of getting that one put before voters. But if it does, and, you know, I don't know how she could not put that one on the ballot if it's checked all the same boxes that the other ones have, and or the separation one at least, and it got on the ballot. It'd be a neat trick to not put that one on. So let's say we have 11. Each one of them gets their own piece of paper. So you're looking at about 45 million different pages they say they're going to have to print. They've talked about hiring as many as 90,000 people. 60 to 90,000 people they're going to need to count these ballots. As you know, we do hand counting in the province of Alberta because of the internet. And there's a deadline. They have to have them all counted in, I believe, 48 hours after the polls close. We need to know the numbers. So it's going to be a full court press, right? So you're looking, let's say it's 60,000, 90,000, and it's pretty awesome. If you go on the Elections Alberta website and you're looking for a couple of days' work this October, there's all kinds of opportunities. They're all they're looking to hire. I mean, anybody 16 and over can get into the running for this. So what does that cost to hire that many people and to run a referendum for, you know, it's one day, really. Lorne Gibson, the former chief electoral officer of Alberta, has looked into it. He says it's going to cost more than $100 million.
16: Well, I've estimated the cost of the fall referendum to be in the neighborhood of $120 to $130 million.
0: $120 to $130 million to conduct this exercise. And like I say, It's all about manpower. It's all about hiring people.
16: There'll be 60,000 people working in the referendum, 4.5 times the number that there was in the last general election.
0: So it's simple math that he's doing here. The last general election that we had in this province cost $37 million. This one, like I say, the estimate, $120 to $130 million to do this. And here's the crazy part. It's meaningless at the end of the day. They're not even binding referenda. They're questions being put to Albertans. The premier says with the other nine, oh, we just want to get a mandate. We want to get a mandate. It doesn't change anything. Even if it was 100% yes on some of those questions she put forward, and it was, it doesn't mean a damn thing because she can't do anything about it. It's federal jurisdiction. I guess it's, you know what it is? It's a poll. I mean, that's what Thomas Lukaszczyk for Forever Canadian characterizes it as, and he's right. It's a great, big, really, really expensive poll.
17: That will build you 3 elementary schools. That will build you 2 very large senior facilities.
0: Yeah, I mean, it's over $100 million. Surprisingly, the Canadian Taxpayers Federation is okay with this. They bill themselves as the watchdogs, right? And they jump in on all kinds of interesting stuff and talk about governments wasting money. And they will come after the, I mean, they're a staunchly conservative organization, far more so than they used to be. But at the same time, they will call it out if they see the government wasting money, even if it's the Conservative government. But in this case, Chris Sims, who is the Alberta director for the Canadian Taxpayers Federation, says, no, this is all good.
18: In the grand scheme of things, the Alberta government wastes money on a lot worse things. So referendums and recall legislation, by-elections, that sort of stuff, those are the meat and potatoes of a grassroots direct democracy, and we think that it's money well spent.
0: I don't. I mean, at some point, you got to draw the line. And literally, this is why we had the thresholds that we had, so that we aren't doing this constantly at great division, at great expense. Right? And this is new. We've been talking about this problem since this whole threshold came down. Jason Kenney was the one who said, it's got to be a reasonable bar. And if it's not, then you end up with this. And this, he was absolutely right. And, you know, I mean, the costs, who knows, they could be untold, depending on how the vote goes. But we know just the immediate cost of running this exercise is going to be over $100 million. I guess, you know, if that's the price of putting this behind us, at least for a while, I'll take it. You know, should this fail, then it's worth $100 million. We'll take a break and come back and talk about gas prices with Dan McTague right after this.

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8: From the National Newsroom of the Canadian Press, I'm Karen Rebo. It is day three and the final day of the G7 summit in Evian, France. Prime Minister Mark Carney took questions from reporters to open the morning at a meeting that comes as trade talks between Canada and the U.S. remain tense. While Carney and U.S. President Donald Trump do not have a formal meeting scheduled, they briefly met during a luncheon yesterday when Carney was heard explaining to Trump Canada's plan to import a limited number of Chinese electric vehicles. It's a deal Trump has previously criticized. Carney says the two have spoken several times while in France.
9: I wouldn't take a big message from that. I had seven or eight discussions with President Trump over the course of the last 36 hours. I'll have more today, a wide range of subjects from the economy, relations, his birthday, artificial intelligence, Ukraine, obviously Iran, the aspects of the deal and the next steps there and how Canada can help. And good discussions with the president. So I wouldn't take a big message from it.
8: The summit ends later today, and Trump will host next year's G7 summit, as well as the G20 in Miami this December. A BC resident says his family was ready to go when RCMP officers demanded they leave their West Kelowna home yesterday morning due to a nearby wildfire. Joe Gluska says he and his wife and daughter had 45 minutes to pack what mattered most after winds whipped up smoke from the Callamore Park fire, burning a block away from their house.
10: The most important thing I've mentioned, you know, several times is my wife and my daughter, we're fine. You know, and I go, everything else is just stuff. And I go, we're fine. We are safe.
8: The 8-hectare fire burned out of control for much of yesterday before firefighters brought it under control at around 4:30. 2 hours later, the evacuation order was downgraded to an alert for 357 properties. Over 742 in West Kelowna remain under alert. Mounties in BC's Fraser Valley say early indications show no criminality after 12 students were hospitalized Monday in what appears to have been an electrical accident during a field trip to a water park. Police say Technical Safety BC has taken charge of the investigation at Cultus Lake Water Park east of Vancouver, and nothing is being ruled out. WorkSafe BC, meantime, says it has issued a stop work order at the water park, and operations will not resume until it's been deemed safe to do so. Chilliwack RCMP had said children from a middle school in Port Coquitlam made contact with a railing in the queuing area while lining up beneath the 0 to 60 water slide. The Coquitlam School District says the students in grades 6 and 7 are doing well, but gave no other details. This is the Canadian Press. In sports, Lionel Messi turns 39 next week, but he got to celebrate early by registering his first ever World Cup hat trick last night, sending his defending champion Argentina to a dominant 3-0 victory over Algeria in its group stage opener in Kansas City. Other games, Norway beat Iraq in Boston 4-1. Kylian Mbappe scored twice as France posted a 3-1 win over Senegal, and Austria won a World Cup game for the first time in 36 years. With a 3-1 win over Jordan. In baseball action, the Toronto Blue Jays scored a 6-1 victory over the Red Sox in Boston. George Springer had a 2-run home run, the 300th of his career. Home runs were also had by Davis Schneider and Andres Jimenez. In the American Hockey League Championship, the Toronto Marlies edged the visiting Chicago Wolves 1-0 to take a commanding 3-0 lead in the Calder Cup Final. From the Canadian Press, I'm Karen Rebo.
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11: The price of oil this morning, as we sit here right now, is Brent crude $78.95, WTI crude $76.03. Both of them down $4.5 today. So it's been a pretty steady slide, because if you remember, not long ago, it was over $100, right? And it sort of settled down around $92.93 for the last little while. But now that we're moving closer towards this resolution, this deal to end the situation with Iran, it looks like there's some optimism, and the prices continue to come down. Let's hope that continues. So what does that mean? Where are we going in all of this? How much can we expect things to fall? Not only on oil, but on the price of gas, right? We're going to check in with Dan McTague, who is with Canadians for Affordable Energy. He's the president of that organization. We've talked to him about this many times. Dan, thanks for joining us again. Appreciate it.
12: Oh, really good to be here, Shay. Thanks for having me. And finally, on some very good news.
11: Yeah, right. Exactly. Yeah, it looks like this deal, let's hope it holds. But, you know, we're moving in that direction regardless. Prices coming down, like I say, down about $15 in the last week or so. So, like you say, this reason to be optimistic at the very least, right?
12: Well, yes, and wholesale prices since yesterday for the purposes of tomorrow's fuel prices here in Edmonton, pretty much across the province, are down 7 cents a liter. So if you want to hold off, tomorrow will be cheaper, and the day after will be even cheaper than that, maybe by another 3 or 4 cents a liter. In other words, holding off until Friday might save you as much as a dime on a liter of gasoline, and we might see a lot more stations offering, as a starting point, the high price, $1.45 rather than $1.55 or $1.60, which we've seen in the past week, or $1.70, $1.75 a few weeks ago.
11: Okay. That's great. I mean, that's what we would all like to see. The question here is, before this started, right, we saw oil was $60, $65 a barrel, roughly somewhere around there going back to March. So we're still higher than we were then. Where do you think ultimately, because you and I have talked about how long it will take to sort of get back to quote-unquote normal if we do. Like, where do you think this settles out, and how long does that take on the price of oil side, Dan?
12: Well, let me start with the time it takes, because to get back to where we were in February, a couple of things have to happen. You have to clear those mines, get insurance companies to be insured to be satisfied that no vessel going through there will strike a mine or be attacked. I think some of that will come out in the agreement. You're going to need some time to reposition the fleets. So there were, of course, ships that were laden with oil and just stuck there for 3.5 months. And there were ships that tried to come in and after about 2 or 3 weeks said, forget that noise, and decided to go back. Those now have to come back, fill up, and the problem that leads to the bigger question of even more time is production restart. And, you know, that doesn't mean just turning on a switch and suddenly you've got oil filling up storage tanks. You have to go to the field itself and say, well, you know, many of these fields have been shut down prematurely. It's going to take, you know, 3 or 4 months for those things to go up. I mean, best case scenario is that we're out of this by the end of 2026, early 2027. But it means the world is going to continue to have a supply problem, notwithstanding the fact that there appears to have been a demand problem, and that the demand problem is coming from countries like China, which actually turned around and said, we don't need as many imports as we did. They suddenly decided maybe importing all that oil that we've seen over the past 10, 20 years in terms of oil demand and growth isn't really necessary. I'm kind of skeptical about that one, but there was a lot of, let's put it this way, some shenanigans that went on over there that really confused, I think, markets as to why they should have dropped when there was perhaps the greatest demand energy crisis we've seen in our generation. So those factors are going to really play very heavily in terms of how the system is going to operate going forward. And I think these prices we're seeing this week will probably come to a slow end, and that we'll continue to see elevated prices well above where we left off in the 125, 130 range when the war began.
11: Gotcha. The Strait, of course, is the key to all of this, right? We know that it's where this, you know, can be made or broken, I guess. We don't really know exactly what the situation is going to be there, right? We don't know if Iran remains in control and can, you know, still cause chaos. Like, I mean, how big of a factor is that? Like, what do we need to know in terms of, you know, because that's still a barrier, right? I mean, if we're not having free, unfettered flow without threat of it ending at some point, then we're still in a precarious spot, right?
12: Well, we are, and countries are taking measures to avoid that where they can. Saudi Arabia opened up and made use of the pipeline to channel oil back towards the Red Sea and pass through that zone, rather than getting it through the Straits of Hormuz, which was blocked for a number of reasons. I think there's another factor too, that, you know, does Saudi Arabia, Kuwait, do the United Arab Emirates, Bahrain, do any of these countries want to transit through the Straits of Hormuz, controlled by the IRGC, who are going to be demanding a toll of $2 million per vessel? I mean, or some number like that, representing an additional $1 a barrel. I don't know if that they're prepared to go along with that, but this adds to the variables that have to be considered before things get back to normal as they are in February. One thing is very clear here. Futures markets are operating at complete diametric opposite to the spot market, that is the real physical market.
11: Right.
12: You're not buying oil today anywhere in the world for $76 a barrel. You're buying for $110, $120, $130 a barrel. There's a big, huge difference between the two, and refiners are fine with that for now. But sooner or later, something's got to give. Either the low price, the $76 has to go back, or $75 has to go back up to $90, or the $120 has to come down to $76 to $78. My guess is that short sellers and others, you know, have really done a marvelous job at talking down oil for a whole host of reasons. Some of them are rumors, but sooner or later, the reality of more expensive oil, the shortage that we've seen, 1.7 billion barrels off, and governments having to buy back a lot of that oil that they drain from the strategic petroleum reserves, not just the United States, but near China, many European countries, all members of the International Energy Agency, are going to have to refill. When you refill, the price goes up because there's more demand, and fundamentals can't be ignored in that kind of circumstance.
11: Dan, you and I have talked about that before, about how the two worlds, you know, the paper oil and the barrel of oil don't match, and it doesn't, you know, it doesn't add up, and sooner or later it's going to have to. This doesn't change that. The fact that we've got this deal, like you say, everything's done in the future. These contracts are all in the future, and then you've also got what people are actually paying. So that still works its way through the system, right? Just because we say, oh, we've got a deal, that doesn't make a difference overnight to those things that have, you know, been planned for months in the future.
12: Well, the problem is it indicates the price to the consumer. The consumer is getting is enjoying a head fake. They're paying lower than what would otherwise be acceptable if Economics 101 applied here. Critically low supply and, you know, strong demand means price has to go up. But instead, we've seen prices drop, meaning demand is even stronger. I'll give you an illustration. At the beginning of this war, everyone was concerned about jet fuel, and that it would, you know, not be not just unavailable, it the prices would go through the roof. But whatever's happened, demand for jet fuel globally is up 3% compared to this time last year. That doesn't make sense. It's a little bit like the guy selling lemonade, has the only lemonade stand in the middle of the Sahara Desert, and everybody's thirsty. Rather than raising prices to meet that, you know, huge crush in demand because the supply is limited, you actually drop prices. You can see where this is going to wind up, you know, doing some unforeseen and perhaps unintended damage to the production as well as the price structure. And if you have this sort of shenanigans going on, this kind of you know, prices that don't reflect reality, then you're going to wind up in a situation where you are going to have a long-term critical higher price that has to be countered. And that means what we're seeing today, in my view, will be much higher prices on the tune of 20 cents a liter higher average. That's before the federal government puts back the federal excise tax on gasoline. We're going to be paying in Canada and around the world much more for fuel, and that is only going to lead to more extraordinary inflationary pressures in 26 and 27.
11: Okay, let's touch on the price of gas here before I let you go. Average price of gas before this all started, we were looking at about a buck and a quarter, roughly, on a national average. Right now, it's about $1.65, $1.70. Do you think that 40 cents disappears? Like, where do you think the price of gas settles, and what's the timeline on that?
12: Drop is 20, back up of 5 or 10 through the summer because of demand in the United States, hurricanes and things like that. September goes up on the 7th, comes down a tiny bit on the 15th with the switch over to winter fuel, winter gasoline.
11: Right.
12: But I think the 125 becomes more permanent 140, 145. For the rest of Canada, that that 165, 170 you're paying today, be a lot more like $1.55 going forward. It won't come down. It's going to stay at that level for a much, you know, more extended period of time. And because it's diesel, and it's heating fuel, it's natural gas, liquefaction plants, Qatar example being affected, all prices of energy are going to remain relatively elevated. Worse, the Canadian dollar. And frankly, it's in a snowbank. It hasn't moved. It's no longer the petrodollar. It takes 140 pennies to buy one U.S. dollar. That's going to keep the weights very much countered to the interests of Canadians as affordability continues to be challenged severely.
11: Okay, so you're looking at about $1.50 on a national average for the rest of the summer, maybe the rest of the year even.
12: For the rest of the year. Summer may be in the 160s, but again, it depends on those short-term events. I haven't seen a hurricane in quite some time, but they do affect 2017 being a good example, 2021, bad hurricanes knocking out production in the U.S. Gulf Coast. That tends to see a spike of 10, 15 cents a liter, only to have it come down a little later. There's always issues around that. They can't avoid them forever. It's up to Mother Nature at this point. But, you know, again, to the central point, lower prices means higher demand at a time when you have less supply, means inevitably higher prices, regardless of what the futures markets and the short sellers are trying to do.
11: Makes perfect sense. Dan, as always, great insight. Love the analysis. Thanks so much for spending some time with us today. I appreciate it.
12: Thanks for having me, Shay. Cheers.
11: Yep. Talk to you later. Dan McTague, Canadians for Affordable Energy President. So there you go. That gives you a bit of a rundown on where we are and what you might expect to see in the coming months. Give you an update on where we are now. The national average, like I say, somewhere in the neighborhood of $1.65, somewhere around $1.70. Alberta, the lowest in the country, not surprisingly. It's $1.58.6. Northwest Territories, the highest in the country. They're at $2.23.5. Oof. $2.23.5. BC is under $2. It's $1.91. Ontario at $1.63.1. So only a 4.5 cents more than the province of Alberta, and then everybody else falls in line after that. So if we see it come down to a national average, like Dan said, of about $1.50, you know, you can take another 15 cents off. Maybe you see Alberta settling at about $1.40 and in Ontario somewhere in the neighborhood of $1.50. They're pretty close to the national average. But In the meantime, so far, so good. Like, given what we've seen, and we know where this could go, and some of the predictions is, you know, if you remember, like, if we don't get this fixed, every day that this goes on, the price of oil continues to tick up, the price of gas gets up, and sooner or later it gets to a crisis point, and things get really out of hand. So if this is the off-ramp, if this is what gets us away from that situation, I think we've all got to be pretty pleased, right? Of course, it's a situation that didn't have to happen, but that's another conversation. In the meantime, the deal itself is front and center at the G7, and we'll talk about that. But what do we know about this deal? There's still a lot of questions, right? There's still a very, we haven't seen it, which I think now that we've been talking about it for 2-3 days, the fact that we still haven't seen the text of the deal gives you a pretty good indication that some people don't want you to see the text of the deal, which is a little concerning. But we'll talk about that right after this.
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11: All right, we're back, and we'll take a closer look now at this situation with what's going on around the Iran deal, because that's sort of key here, right? Obviously. Goes without saying. That is sort of the basis of all of this as we see oil prices dropping and then hopefully, you know, follows through to gas prices. And like Dan said, we're not going to get back to where we were, you know, where the price of oil was about $62-$63 a barrel and the price of gas was about $1.25 on a national average. So it's going to be higher. It's going to be higher. And that's just sort of the new normal that's being created by the decision to go to war with Iran. But there's still so many questions, like, which is the more it goes on, the more concerning it is to me in terms of where we are with this deal and how likely it is to become the final straw in all this and to end this whole thing. Trump says it is. Trump says he's got a deal. We've got a deal. It'll be signed on Friday. And, you know, there's still some things that need to be negotiated, right? We know that. This is kind of like a deal to work towards a deal, I think, is a way of looking at it, because this opens up a 60-day window to handle things like the nuclear agreement. What are we going to do with that? And all the rest of this stuff. But Trump says that part won't be hard. He talks about, we've got this far, this has been tricky, but the rest of this, yeah, it shouldn't be a big deal.
0: We have our deal done with Iran, and it should be successful. It goes to a second stage, which I think will be actually easier.
11: So he thinks that's going to be easier. Okay? So, well, let's hope he's right, and then we move into an area where we don't have these kinds of problems. That would be fantastic. However, there is major stumbling blocks in the way here. And the one that keeps coming up, and Trump talks about it, he's well aware of it, is what happens with the situation in Lebanon. Because Iran, again today, Iran's top diplomat today said the tentative deal that they have agreed to end the war with the United States requires that Israel withdraw from Lebanon. Okay, Lebanon needs to be free of Israeli troops. That's part of the agreement that Iran says they signed with the United States. Well, Israel has rejected that and said that's not happening. Netanyahu has said yesterday that no, we've brought in troops. We're building a buffer zone. We need to keep the people of North Israel safe. This is how we're going to do it. We're not leaving. So you've got what apparently is part of the deal that was agreed to by the U.S. and Iran, with Israel simply saying, no, we're not going to do it. So there's back and forth on what it actually says. Israel is not part of the agreement. They've made that clear. They've actually said it's not our deal. We're not bound by this deal. And that's causing some issues for Trump. And he was talking about that today at the summit. This is a major, major sticking point for him.
0: It's terrible. I would say of all countries, they've been treated the worst. And they can't defend themselves. And they have Hezbollah, which is a problem for them. So, I'm not happy with the way Israel has handled themselves with Lebanon and with Hezbollah. They should have been able to do the job faster. It just goes on forever. And when that happens, it throws a negative light on the big deal, and that's the deal with Iran.
11: Well, he's right. It does go on forever and ever and ever, and it looks like it may go on forever and ever and ever, because like I say, Israeli Prime Minister Benjamin Netanyahu said yesterday, Israel will remain in Lebanon as long as necessary. They have no plans on leaving Lebanon. Iran says, well, without that, if you don't leave Lebanon, there is no deal. So, and then you hear Trump saying he needs to get that resolved. He went on to say, Israel owes its very existence to him.
0: Without the United States, there would be no Israel. Without me, there would be no Israel, because no other president was willing to do what I did.
11: He's kind of right in a way. Without the backing of the United States, Israel would be in a much, much different position in that part of the world. But they clearly are under the impression that they aren't reliant on the United States, and they don't need to follow what Trump tells them they need to fall. So I don't know. That's the sticking point. We'll see where it goes. But I would not be the least bit surprised if something takes place in that part of the Middle East and sets this whole thing back again. So can Trump control Israel? Can Iran control Hezbollah? And can we move past this? I don't know. That's the point. That's the key pointer. Meanwhile, this is all taking place at the G7. We'll talk about that right after this.

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18: Shea Gannum with you as we take a look at the G7 summit that is currently underway in Avignon, France. And lots happening, lots going on. We're into day two now. It's probably almost over, given the time difference. But regardless, we've had a couple of busy days, lots of things happening. David Aiken of Global News gives us an update on what Carney's been up to thus far.
19: RPM has already had a one-on-one meeting with the Italian Prime Minister Meloni and also with the Ukrainian President Volodymyr Zelensky. And at that meeting with Zelensky, Canada announcing yet more sanctions on Russia and Russian organizations as we continue. And we're 4 years into this war. I guess we keep finding ways to sanction more people. I think one of the good news coming out of the G7 today, and this is from our colleague Julian Piper, who is traveling with the PM, is that Trump is there, Donald Trump, and he seems to be interested in talking about Ukraine and the war there. He apparently spoke to both leaders in both Russia and Ukraine over the weekend, and now that we have this Iran war, perhaps we might see an end of that. Still a lot of questions there, but Trump seems interested enough that he and G7 leaders will maybe take a look at what more they can do to end this war in Ukraine.
18: That seems to be back on the radar. There's a lot on the radar right now. G7 summits happen all the time, right? Every year. We know this. It was in Kananaskis last year, right here in the province of Alberta. This one, there's so many things going on geopolitically, and I think for a lot of these leaders, this is just trying to, where are we with some of these things? It's been so chaotic. John Curtin is the director of the G7 Research Group, which is based at Trinity College, the University of Toronto. We've talked to him before about G7 summits, and he joins us again today. John, thanks for joining us again. I appreciate your time.
20: Well, great to be with you and your listeners 1 year later after Rocky Mountain High, Kananaskis.
18: And now you're in France, right?
20: Right, very close to a summit in the mountains, in this case the French Alps, I guess. So we hope they can do at least as well as Kananaskis did. And so far, they're on track. They've almost scaled the height.
18: John, this G7 summit, as I say,

0: seems especially busy. It seems like there's a lot of really big issues currently on the world stage that I know they're trying to figure out. Would you characterize this as an unusually consequential or busy summit?
1: Oh, yes, one of the most challenging and historic, if they can deliver of all time, I would say. We've got two wars raging now. Last year at Kananaskis, we had only one, the one in Ukraine, but now we've got Iran. Maybe it's ended, but only for two or three days, and you never know. China expanding in the South China Sea, and then the economic growth slowing down. It just disappeared in Canada in the last quarter. And then artificial intelligence, quantum computer, still rolling out with new sharks every month. You know, some of these things will be discussed by the leaders. And I guess I should add, we thought COVID, those outbreak infectious diseases, were long gone, but now Ebola has broken out, and the G7 leaders have already addressed it today. Issued a special statement containing 11 commitments on it. So they're coping very well so far, but we'll have to wait till the final day tomorrow to see how well they do.
0: John, with the Iran situation, which, like you say, it touches on so many different areas. I mean, the global economy has been turned into a real rigmarole through it. Nobody seems to know what the hell's going on, John. I mean, is it something of a fact-finding mission, do you think, for these world leaders trying to find out, like, what's happening and if this is actually going to end? Because you hear different things every day.
1: We do know that Iran and the United States have started firing at each other, trying to kill each other for 3 days, and that's a real ceasefire. We know that Donald Trump told his G7 colleagues at their private dinner alone last evening what was really in the deal he had made with the Iranian leadership. And we do know that the G7 leaders, all of them, told President Trump, we will actually put our military warships where our mouth is and send them into the Straits of Hormuz to ensure that it stays open and that the ships can get out. So, of course, you never know what might change on the Iranian side, but I'm pretty confident that Donald Trump's United States will not be the one to fire the first shot to remain the war, that we can get the Strait of Hormuz open and all the fuel and the food and the fertilizer we need flowing out. Because once the G7 warships are there, it's going to be much more difficult for Iran or even the United States to start firing again.
0: Where does, because now they're talking about it, and I know Zelensky is there, the Russia-Ukraine conflict back, there's more sanctions being levied against Russia today. Like, this remains on the radar and on the front burner, I think, for this group of leaders. Zelensky is there. How important is that to try and continue to keep the pressure on Russia in that conversation?
1: very big. I mean, the first war in Europe since the Second World War. A year ago at Kananaskis, Zelensky, Ukraine, was still on the back foot. But now they're clearly winning the war every day, ever more. So it's much easier now for them, the G7 leaders, to impose more sanctions on Russia, as Prime Minister Carney just did. So did Sir Keir Starmer, the leader of the United Kingdom, and others are pitching in with sanctions on Russia's so-called shadow fleet. Trump and Putin had a call the other day, but I think Putin, who may like authoritarian strongmen like Vladimir Putin, also likes winners. And now that Putin seems like a loser, I think he's going to back the rest of the G6 with helping Ukraine win the war much more quickly and completely than we thought it would even a month or two ago.
0: John, I wanted to ask you just sort of how these things play out. There's been a lot of talk about, oh, Carney's not meeting with Trump, but we know they had a chat yesterday. Like, these meetings, a lot of what happens and a lot of the conversations that take place away from, you know, the microphones and the big meeting tables, right? A lot of stuff happens on the sidelines, right?
1: Sure, and at recent G7 summits, there was not a bilateral meeting between the President of the United States and the Prime Minister of Canada, even when they were more buddy-buddies. It was Joe Biden and Justin Trudeau. You really don't have to travel all the way to Europe. It was Apulia, Italy, 2 years ago, and the odd friends for the two North American leaders to meet face-to-face. But what we have seen is they spent a lot of quality time chatting privately when they were sitting next to each other at a table, when they were taking a long walk up to the podium for the family photo. We couldn't hear what they were saying, but certainly Trump was fully engaged in the conversation, nodding. And when it ended, and Carney, you know, took his place on the stage, he had a big smile on his face. So I think we're doing a lot of Canadian-American business. And there's much to be discussed here at the summit. And we've still got another day to go to see what more will happen there.
0: Do we get too wrapped up in that kind of, you know, the main thing? And a lot of people talk about, will there be a unified statement? Well, there wasn't, or there was. And, you know, it goes back and forth. I mean, I don't know what the outcome, like, if there will be a, you know, a final communique, as there is sometimes. I mean, how important is that stuff? At the end of the day, the business gets done, right?
1: Well, you really do need a communique. And every G7 summit for the past half century, past 52 years, has had one. So these are not private agreements, privately agreed. These are public commitments that the leaders make. But here at Evian, for a long time, President Macron, the host, has been following the Mark Carney model at Kananaskis and planning to issue a series of specific statements on each of the major issues. They've just released the first three. One on international partnerships, international development by another name, and surprisingly, one on cancer, another on Ebola, the current present danger, and they contain over 60 commitments. That's almost half already of the 150 that Kananaskis made. So they're really on a roll, and I suspect when we see another 4, 5, 6 tomorrow, they could even surpass the Kananaskis record. And, of course, Mark Carney only had Donald Trump with him and the G7 leaders for one day.
0: For part of it, yeah.
1: Macron's got it for three. So we're bringing out the best for longer in Donald Trump, which is what the world needs ever more these days.
0: Yep. John, as always, thank you so much for your time. I appreciate you filling us in. Thank you, sir.
1: Pleasure.
0: Have a great day. John Curtin, director of the G7 Research Group based at Trinity College and the University of Toronto. He studies G7, obviously. He attends them, and we've talked to him now from a number of them, including this one in Evian, France. Which sounds like a lovely place. They're always in the best locations, right? Like Kananaskis, and there's the ones in Quebec and that sort of thing. So just very, very nice locations. There's a lot of people at this one. Like I say, Modi from India is there. Zelensky is there. There's people from like UAE and a bunch of the Gulf states and things like that. So it's the G7, the seven major economies, right? That's Canada, US, UK, France, Germany, Italy, and all those ones. But there's a bunch of other people there too. And as, you know, as John said, they're actually making a lot of progress and making a lot of announcements. And I don't know how binding any of those sorts of things. It plots a direction, and the host country sort of gets to lay out their agenda and decide this is what we're going to be talking about. But then you have things like the Iran situation and the Russia situation that dominate and take over conversation. But so far, so good. As John said, Trump's there. He's engaged. Everybody's talking to him. And like Trump, don't like Trump, doesn't matter. It's the biggest economy on the planet, biggest military on the planet. They're influential. We'll take a break. We'll be back right after this.
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10: Talking about this G7 summit, it's kind of interesting to see the way that they, you know, everybody keeps talking, but they let their hair down, right? They're off camera. They're not as guarded about the way that they talk, but sometimes they should be, I think. Maybe not. I don't think anything calamitous has happened just yet, but they've all been caught on hot mics time and time again. A whole bunch of them. Just, I mean, nothing like I say. Nothing that's going to cause anybody any problems. But Meloni, who is Italy's prime minister, was caught talking about that she quit smoking. She hasn't had a cigarette since May 1st. Good for her. It's not easy to do. Did that myself 5 years ago. I know what she's going through. It's not simple. Carney asked if she was wearing a patch, grabbing at his own arm. Carney doesn't smoke, does he? I don't think he's a marathon runner. I don't think he smokes. They talked about the World Cup. Not surprisingly, everybody's talking about the World Cup. Macron lost his watch. He left his watch behind. He was sitting at the working lunch with the rest of the group, got up and left, and didn't take his watch. Who takes their watch off at lunch? But anyway, he did. But like David Akin says, this is the way that this thing plays out. Things are looser. You get the hot mic moments. You get the sideline conversations. That's the way these things have always worked.
11: Bit of a hot mic moment about the Chinese EVs, in which Carney, and this is, we just had this little snippet, was saying to Trump, listen, we capped these Chinese EVs coming in, 80,000 vehicles. And Carney says, I thought you'd like that. And Trump replies, I do, I like that. The point is whether there's an official, you know, sit-down, one-on-one meeting or not, the G7 is a real unique environment. I've been to, I don't know, probably about 15 or 16. It's seven people in a room, and there's lots of opportunities to, you know, let their hair down diplomatically. They can pull each other aside. They can, you know, officials sometimes are in the room, sometimes not. So there's definitely going to be time for Carney and Trump to, you know, talk, even if it's some chitter-chatter like they just had a few minutes ago. There'll be time for them to talk about that in addition to the more formal bilateral meetings.
10: Yeah, and those more formal bilateral meetings, as you heard from John, are focusing on some of the issues that, you know, Macron puts forward. He is the host. They sort of set the agenda. But some of them are the ones that you would expect, and that is the Iran situation and the Russia situation. And Canada, again, announced this morning that they will be putting more sanctions on Russia, increasing the pressure there. But they're actually talking about how they deliver victory to Ukraine. You know, that's sort of where they are at this point in time, talking about that that's now something that they think is going to be the inevitable outcome here. Canada's ambassador to France, Nathalie Drouin, says this decision around the sanctions is very positive for everybody.
12: With, you know, recognizing the progress that Ukraine is doing, but also recognizing that we need to continue to support Ukraine in the war they are facing.
10: The support's always been pretty steadfast, and it hasn't changed. It's still there. Continues to go forward. Zelensky, of course, thrilled to see this continuing support.
13: It's great that everybody's understanding. Russia is not winning, and we have to push Putin to end this war. This is so important.
10: And he thanked Canada in particular for the actions they took today.
13: Our partners supported our messages, what we really need, energy package we need, air defense, more Patriot missiles.
10: And also, we should point out that Donald Trump did say that he has plans to meet with Zelensky at this G7 summit, and further talks towards ending whatever's going on in Russia. He actually says Russia should wrap it up. Russia should, is at a point now where they should be willing to move on from this. But we'll see where it goes. There's so many things circulating around that. I can only imagine what it's like as these world leaders to sit down, because I don't know if they know any more about some of the things that the United States is involved in than we do. You know what I mean? Like the whole situation around Iran, they weren't involved in starting that. And a lot of them were pretty ticked off about it, where, you know, the United States just decided unilaterally to take this action against Iran. And a lot of the G7 countries and NATO countries were caught completely off guard. And then the United States came to them and said, we need your help. And they were like, well, no, we this is your mess. Eventually, a lot of them did send warships to the Strait and things like that, but it turned into a situation where I think they don't know what's going on. And when it comes to this deal to end the Iran situation, I'm not sure if they have any more indication there either as to what's going on and what the situation is. And, you know, is this the end? Are we really, you know, have you managed to come up with a binding deal that is going to bring an end to this thing? Interesting story today. Israel apparently asked for a copy of the MOU that the United States and Iran have agreed to, okay? Like I say, nobody has seen it. It hasn't been released. The Americans, which makes a lot of people really skeptical, understandably. Like, why haven't you let us see the actual deal yet? That might be beneficial for all of us, but no. But apparently Israel is saying they asked the United States, can we get a copy of the agreement? Because you're telling us, you know, you've made an agreement about us being involved in Lebanon. What's the agreement? The U.S. refused. So Israel hasn't even seen it. So fingers crossed. But I don't know. Let's just hope it gets over the finish line. We'll be back right after this.

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10: From the National Newsroom of the Canadian Press, I'm Karen Rebo. The third and final day of the G7 summit is underway in Evian, France. Prime Minister Mark Carney took reporters' questions this morning at a gathering that comes as trade talks between Canada and the U.S. remain tense. While Carney and U.S. President Donald Trump don't have a formal one-on-one meeting scheduled at the summit, Carney says they've already spoken 7 or 8 times on all kinds of topics. Carney was overheard yesterday at lunch explaining to Trump Canada's plan to import a limited number of Chinese electric vehicles, a deal Trump had previously criticized.
11: He had asked me about it on China, and I explained to him what the deal. I mean, it was one of many interactions with him, and I was explaining the actual structure of the deal. You're familiar with it. I'm not surprised that the President of the United States doesn't follow every detail of every agreement that Canada has, and he likes the structure, actually. We had a follow-up conversation about it as well.
10: A wildfire evacuation order covering hundreds of properties in West Kelowna, B.C. was downgraded at dinner time last night, hours after it had been issued. Residents of 357 properties were allowed back home after a nearby wildfire that had been burning out of control was reclassified as being held. A total of 742 properties remain on evacuation alert. Residents are told to be ready to leave on short notice. It's been almost 5 years since a wildfire killed 2 people and nearly wiped the village of Lytton, B.C. off the map. Jennifer Toss, a counselor in the village of B.C.'s Fraser Canyon, has been critical of the costly recovery process. She says the grift of Lytton has grown into a systemic problem, due in part to what she sees as a lack of oversight by higher levels of government.
12: inevitably you have people that offer services and want to capitalize on it, you know, and sometimes well-intentioned, but they're making money. Unfortunately, the nature of the beast is that people see dollar signs and they want to capitalize on it.
10: And the Parole Board of Canada has rejected Canadian singer Jacob Hogard's bid for full parole.
13: The Parole Board found the former Headley frontman and convicted sexual offender requires professional supervision. Its ruling released this week says Hogard must test the progress he's made in prison more gradually. Instead, the board granted Hogard 6 months of day parole at a halfway house and imposed a number of conditions. One is that he can't be in the presence of any girls under the age of 18 unless he's accompanied by a responsible adult approved by his parole officer. The 41-year-old singer is serving a 5-year prison sentence after he was found guilty in 2022 of sexual assault causing bodily harm against an Ottawa woman in a Toronto hotel room. Jason White, The Canadian Press.
10: This is The Canadian Press. In sports, Lionel Messi turns 39 next week, but he got to celebrate early by registering his first ever World Cup hat trick last night, sending his defending champion Argentina to a dominant 3-0 victory over Algeria in its group stage opener in Kansas City. Other games, Norway beat Iraq in Boston 4-1. Kylian Mbappe scored twice as France posted a 3-1 win over Senegal, and Austria won a World Cup game for the first time in 36 years. With a 3-1 win over Jordan. In baseball action, the Toronto Blue Jays scored a 6-1 victory over the Red Sox in Boston. George Springer had a 2-run home run, the 300th of his career. Home runs were also had by Davis Schneider and Andres Jimenez. In the American Hockey League Championship, the Toronto Marlies edged the visiting Chicago Wolves 1-0 to take a commanding 3-0 lead in the Calder Cup final. From the Canadian Press, I'm Karen Rebo.
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14: Back in the late 1970s, the BBC debuted a science education show called Connections. The host was James Burke, an affable, professorish guy, usually dressed in a beige polyester leisure suit, who gave the term interdisciplinary a whole new meaning. His thing was to take disparate developments in science and technology and show how they were actually interconnected in ways that led to our modern world. Nothing, he demonstrated, existed in isolation over the long term. One show connected the invention of the cannon to the first movie project in the late 1800s. There were obviously a lot of steps in between, but Burke was able to draw a very clear line. Another demonstrated the few degrees of separation between drinking gin and tonics to astronomers discovering the true size of the universe. Kind of a stretch, but he did it. Connections remains one of my all-time favorite TV shows. And to be honest, more than a little of this program is inspired by the way James Burke was able to tie things together. I've always wanted to create a proper Connections-type show, but it's been hard because it requires so much knowledge and research and analysis and synthesis. And if I'm honest, what you're about to hear has taken years to pull together. I hope I can do James Burke justice. Here is my attempt to create some connections between rock music and some seemingly unconnected inventions, events, and discoveries from the past.
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Okay, we had to start with that. Stereo MCs and Connected from 1992. Hello again, I'm Alan Cross, and we're going to attempt to make some wild connections leading from our music back to some decidedly non-musical things in the past. The goal is to give you a completely different spin on the origin stories of what we listen to today. Let's start with this. We have been using various metals since ancient times. As time passed, we learned how to fashion metal into different shapes. If you could afford it, you could acquire sheets of metal, iron, brass, copper, lead, or some kind of old alloy. These sheets had been hammered flat, and these metal sheets were great for things like roofing and shields and armor. But creating these things, these flat pieces, took a lot of time and a lot of muscle power. There were attempts at mechanizing the process as far back as Greece in the first century AD. But it wasn't until the late 17th century that mills, using the power of water, were used to flatten hunks of metal using big rotating cylinders made of iron. One of the best metals for flattening turned out to be steel, the manufacture of which had started in England by about 1614. The best source of raw materials came from iron bars imported from Sweden, an industry that was kickstarted by a slave trader from France named Louis de Geer. By the latter part of the 18th century, a product called tinplate sheet metal was being used for everything from roofing to carriages. It was cheap, lightweight, fireproof, and very tough. And it could be pressed very, very thin, so the edges had a near razor-like finish. Birmingham, England became one of the centers of the British Industrial Revolution, largely because of the textile industry in the city. And as it became more mechanized, supporting industries were needed. And that included a newfangled thing called the steam engine, which was also put to work in the mining industry nearby. And where you have mining, you have steel production. The population of Birmingham increased as a constant supply of labor was needed to work in the factories, including the new sheet metal plants and other fabrication factories. Young men with little prospects of higher education got jobs in these factories, and that included Tony Iommi, a 17-year-old who dabbled in the guitar. He tried being a plumber, but the factory that manufactured metal rings seemed to be a better idea, at least at first. It wasn't, and Tony wanted out, so he gave his notice. On his last day of work, a day he wanted to skip, but his mother convinced him that it was only proper that he work out his commitment, Tony was working on the line when the accident happened. His job was to take a piece of sheet metal, make some welds, and then pass it on to someone else. But on that last day, the person who normally sent him the parts to weld called in sick. So, Tony was reassigned to a huge press that operated something like a guillotine. Tony was very inexperienced on the thing, and as he was trying to work it, the press came down as Tony's right hand was in the way. I quote, "Bang! It came down. It just took the ends off my fingers. I actually pulled them off. As I pulled my hand back, it sort of pulled them off. I was left with two stalks, the bones sticking out on the top of the finger. I went to the hospital and they cut the bones off and said, well, you might as well forget about playing the guitar." But his foreman felt bad that the accident might have ended Tony's ability to play the guitar. So this foreman played Tony a recording by guitarist Django Reinhardt. Reinhardt had suffered terrible burns to his hand, leaving him with just two workable fingers, yet he became a master of the guitar. That inspired Tony to keep going, but it was painful. To get around that problem, he fashioned a couple of plastic thimbles from a bottle of dishwashing soap and wrapped them in leather from an old leather jacket. That helped, but it didn't solve the problem. First, he couldn't feel the strings through the thimbles, which meant he had to press down very, very hard. Second, soloing became tough, so he concentrated on playing heavy power chords. And third, he couldn't bend standard guitar strings very well, so he strung his guitar with banjo strings. And to make things even easier, he tuned his guitar so that the strings were quite loose. Technically, his guitar was tuned down low to C sharp. Put this all together, and you have the distinctive guitar sound that made his band, Black Sabbath, famous. It was heavy, it was sinister, it was powerful. And the Sabbath sound went a long way to creating the sound of heavy metal as we know it today. A little more than 10 years after Sabbath really took hold, a new generation of Sabbath-inspired and metal-adjacent bands started to emerge out of the Pacific Northwest. Many of them had guitarists
that copied Tony's No Fingers tuning. That drop D, or in Tony's case, drop C sharp, became the foundation of grunge. Here's an example.

Nirvana's Heart Shape Box, recorded using a drop D tuning, inspired by the sound of Tony Iommi's Black Sabbath guitar, which was directly caused by an industrial accident involving sheet metal. See all the connections that were involved? Okay, let's try another. This one involves oil. Oil was first discovered in Pennsylvania in 1859. At the time, nobody really knew what petroleum could be used for, but it did burn, and oil was slippery. There might be other uses, too. The result was the Pennsylvania Oil Rush, which was centered around the town of Titusville in the far northwest part of the state. This was the start of the modern oil industry. Companies started drilling wells everywhere. In 1870, Standard Oil, run by John D. Rockefeller, one of the richest people in modern history, was calling the shots and generating mountains and mountains of cash. The entire Rockefeller family benefited greatly, and there were a great many heirs and heiresses who inherited fortunes. As Standard Oil got bigger and bigger, a young man in Basel, Switzerland, was mourning the death of his parents. With nothing to keep him in Europe, Adolf Rickenbacker moved to America, landing in New York City, and then moving to a more permanent home in Columbus, Ohio. And that's where he met Charlotte. Charlotte was tangled up somewhere in the Rockefeller family tree, and as such was one of those many heiresses of the Standard Oil fortune. In other words, Adolf married into money, a lot of it. The company lived in Illinois for a bit before moving to California in 1918. Despite having no problems with cash, Adolf insisted on having a day job as a machinist and an engineer. When he opened his own machine shop, Charlotte worked as the stenographer. At the same time all this was going on, the United States was sinking its hooks into the Kingdom of Hawaii, which it had annexed following the overthrow of Queen Liliuokalani in 1893. Within a few years, there was a craze on the mainland for all things Hawaiian. I mean, new American territory. All right, let's see what they got. This included the ukulele and something called the Spanish guitar, which had been introduced to Hawaii by Spanish and Mexican sailors before the annexation. The native Hawaiians repurposed the Spanish guitar, preferring to play it vertically, as we do today, rather than laying flat in your lap. By 1915, the now renamed Hawaiian guitar was all the rage in certain sectors of America. One person who was intrigued was Adolf Rickenbacker. With the money from the machine shop and Charlotte's Standard Oil inheritance, and his partner George Beauchamp and a couple of other guys, they started making Hawaiian guitars. The problem, though, was that they were too quiet. If anyone was going to hear these newfangled things, they had to be louder. So together with a partner named George Beauchamp and a violin repairman named John DePira, they worked to create a louder Hawaiian guitar. Beauchamp had a wild Jay Gatsby-type Roaring Twenties cousin named Teddy Kleinmeier. Teddy was just 21, and he had just inherited $1 million from his rich rancher daddy, who also had interests in the oil market. And Teddy was doing his absolute best to blow all this money. When he heard what Beauchamp was doing, he gave him a check for $12,500. And that helped create the National String Instrument Company, which got down to business of making guitars. Okay, hang on, back up. Before we can move on to the inevitable invention of the electric guitar, we have to go someplace else. Somebody had to invent electronics. First, America needed access to electricity. The electrification of America, a story in itself, was a major deal in the early 20th century. Then, in 1911, Lee DeForest unveiled the vacuum tube, which could make electrical signals stronger. This is the very foundation of what would become known as an amplifier. And third, somebody needed a way to turn an amplified electric signal back into sound. And in 1921, General Electric and AT&T created the speaker. Electricity, the vacuum tube, and the speaker all first came together with the introduction of the radio. Amplifiers and speakers were then used for PA systems and sound systems for theaters. This technology attracted the attention of Adolf Rickenbacker and George Beauchamp. They came up with the idea of using electricity to amplify the vibration of the steel strings of their Hawaiian guitar. The major breakthrough was a pickup, which was nothing more than a magnet with a copper wire wrapped around it. When the metal strings were strummed, they vibrated through the electrical field of the pickup, creating an electrical signal, which traveled down a wire to an amplifier filled with vacuum tubes, which in turn made the signal louder and transmitted everything to a speaker, which turned those signals back into sound.
And this was the birth of the electric guitar. And that's how you can link the discovery of oil in Pennsylvania to a song like this.

0: Soundgarden with a song based on the electric guitar, which was made possible by the inheritances of a couple of people more than 100 years ago. More connections on the way, and wait until you hear how rock was indirectly birthed out of World War II.
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0: I call this episode Connections, and yes, it is modeled after that BBC Science and History show of the same name hosted by James Burke. I'm trying to draw together some seemingly random historical events to show how everything is connected and how these connections created our music. I want to spend some time on how World War II led to the birth of rock and roll. Before the war, jazz was the thing, specifically the big band sound. These were orchestras of 10 or more people led by a big name: Paul Whiteman, Tommy Dorsey, Benny Goodman, and so on. The star of the big band era was the band leader. Everyone in the orchestra, including any featured singer, was merely an employee who did exactly what the band leader ordered. It was all very, very rigid. When the war started, big bands started to suffer. Many players were drafted into the military, making it harder to find musicians to fill spots in the orchestra. The dance halls where the bands used to play started closing down. And even if there was a hall that needed a band, gasoline rationing made touring difficult and expensive. Meanwhile, some of the more ambitious musicians had grown tired of taking orders from the band leader. After a gig, they'd all congregate together someplace to jam. These were long nights of improvisations where you were challenged to show exactly how good of a player you were. The result was a splintering of the jazz sound into something that became known as bebop. Experimental, very complex virtuosity made by musicians for musicians. And one thing was for sure, you could not dance to this stuff because there was often no discernible beat, or sing along to any melody because there often wasn't one. This was just fine by these jazz guys. Their goal was to take jazz into a completely different direction, which they did. Charlie Parker, Sonny Rollins, Dexter Gordon, Miles Davis, Dizzy Gillespie, Thelonious Monk. Their work helped put the nail in the coffin of the big bands. At the same time all this was happening, there was a crippling strike ordered by the American Federation of Musicians. Its president, a guy by the name of James Petrillo, was outraged at how American record companies were paying out royalties. So, as of July 31st, 1942, right in the middle of the war, no union musician was allowed to make any records for any record company. This obviously made it impossible for anyone associated with a big band to make a living. You could still play live on the radio, but you couldn't sell any records. And really, how many slots were there available for big band performances on a radio station? Plus, you couldn't play any gigs because the dance halls were closing down. And if you could get a gig,

former big band singers. They were no longer props for the orchestra leader. They were stars and personalities unto themselves. The strike got more complicated. Without going too much into the weeds, there were a bunch of loopholes. A singer could record a song a cappella. No musicians, right? Or they could record a foreign song not registered with ASCAP, the main performing rights organization at the time. Not covered by the agreement, not covered by the strike. ASCAP also did not consider country musicians, Western performers, and R&B acts to be real musicians. As a result, they were not covered by any prohibitions, so they were free to do their thing. And in the absence of big bands, these sounds began to spread very fast. I mean, what else were you going to listen to? Radio stations changed, too, in a couple of important ways. First, local American stations were allowed to have local programming after 7 p.m. Some had live performances, but it became much more cost-effective to have the announcers play records instead of introducing live acts. This is how some imported orchestral music made it on the air, but it also made room for country, Western, hillbilly, and R&B records. People started to hear other genres on the radio for the very first time. Boogie-woogie, jump blues, swing, gospel, spirituals. A whole new melting pot of sounds was created and disseminated through the radio as a result of the big band problems and the musician strike. These sounds began to mix and mutate, and it was this kind of thing America needed to help put the trauma of the first half of the 1940s behind them. Long story short, this mingling of new sounds, indirectly caused by World War II and the musician strike, created the conditions for the birth of rock and roll. I want to riff on this a little bit more, but let's contemplate all the disparate factors that went into eventually creating music that sounds like this.

Here's another connection that I find fascinating. In 1912, a 10-year-old boy named Jim fell off a wall and hit his head. He was okay, except that his right eardrum broke, and his hearing on that side was never the same. Fast forward to 1941. The German Luftwaffe tried to bomb Britain into submission with a campaign known as the Blitz, and Jim, now 38, had been excused from military service because of his bad ear. One night during that year, the air raid warnings went off, and Jim found himself waiting things out at his mother's place. Visiting that night was Jin Mohin, a friend of Mom. Staying with her was her sister Mary. Jim and Mary had known each other casually for some time, but that night they really got to know each other. Bombs falling, you know, emotions running strong, whatever. They fell in love, and after a short engagement, they were married on April 15th, 1941. Then on June 18th, 1942, they had a son. They named him James Paul McCartney. Had Jim not fallen off that wall in 1912 and ruined his hearing, he would have been drafted into the army.

0: and had the Luftwaffe not bombed Liverpool that night in 1941, he would have never had a chance to get to know Mary so well. And if that hadn't happened, there would have never been a son. And without that son, no Beatles. Think about that for a second.
1: There's a song Charles Manson stole from the Beatles. We're still in the back.

Here's one more story about how World War II led to the creation of our music. Between the start of the war in 1939 and 1957, all men between the ages of 18 to 41 were expected to report for national service in Britain. Many were sent to fight in the 1940s, and even after the war was over, young men were required to do their duty. However, that obligation officially came to an end in 1957. Anyone born on or after October 1st, 1939 was now exempt. And that meant that the young men in a new group called the Quarrymen wouldn't have to worry about going into the army, so they kept at it. John Lennon was born in October 1940, so he scraped by. And future Beatle Ringo Starr was born on July 7th, 1940. And in November 1960, when compulsory service ended altogether, all four members of the Beatles managed to avoid going into the army. But there's more. Without having to worry about going into the military, and with time on their hands, untold thousands of young British men started picking up guitars and forming bands. In just the Liverpool area alone, there were more than 400 bands regularly playing around town by the summer of 1961. And in London, that number was much, much higher. After a couple of years, the Beatles broke through. British music took off, and the British invasion of North America started. All in large part to the end of national service in the United States.

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2: 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I'm infinitely thankful for my Be Brave Ranch experience and connections I was lucky enough to gain.
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0: I have a couple more connection stories before we're done. And this one involves a line that runs through from the discovery of aluminum to ska. Aluminum is one of the most important elements we know. It's abundant, stable, light, strong, impervious to rust, reflects light, and can be used for a million different things. The ancient Greeks knew about aluminum at least 2,500 years ago. But it wasn't until 1824 that a Danish physicist and chemist named Hans Christian Oersted figured out how to produce aluminum metal. It was an arduous process, and for a while, a hunk of aluminum was actually worth more than gold. But by 1889, an efficient way of creating aluminum was discovered, and that required the purification of a mineral called bauxite. It turns out that Jamaica contains some of the largest known deposits of bauxite anywhere on the planet. And in the early 1950s, bauxite mining began in the country and exported by the Reynolds Metal Company. Other companies like Alcan and Kaiser also moved in, and the first shipment out was 1952. But this kind of wide-scale mining had some serious social effects. Farmland was expropriated, and people were kicked off their land. Thousands of Jamaicans were displaced from the countryside and moved into the cities, especially the capital of Kingston. The ghettos expanded with many, many unemployed and desperate people. This exacerbated the already wide class division between the island's British colonial masters and its native inhabitants. With live bands out of reach, nobody could afford them, Jamaicans developed sound system culture. These were portable DJ setups, mobile discos if you want, that were set up in open spaces called lawns every weekend. These sound system crews, and there were many of them, all competing fiercely with one another for attention, would find new ways to get the party started and to keep it going with calypso, soul music, and American blues and R&B. Starting in about late 1959, this mix of music began to coalesce into something with a distinctive Jamaican sound. Long story short, it was nicknamed ska. In 1962, Jamaica became an independent nation, and this new ska music was exactly what the country needed. It was good time music, and it was homegrown. Meanwhile, Britain was suffering a labor shortage and decided to make it easier for citizens of the Commonwealth to immigrate to the home country. A lot of people in Jamaica took the British government up on their offer, and of course, they brought their music with them. By 1964, the Jamaican diaspora in Britain was being serviced by at least three record labels that brought music from home. Eventually, it was discovered by white kids, especially those identifying as mods, and spread the sounds even further. The big breakthrough was a worldwide hit by Millie Small called My Boy Lollipop, produced by Englishman Chris Blackwell and distributed through his brand new Island Records label. After a brief burst of popularity, ska, also known as bluebeat, receded for a couple of decades until it was discovered by some white kids from Coventry who gave this working-class music from Jamaica a new twist by adding working-class punk from England. And we've been skanking ever since.

The Specials with Concrete Jungle from 1979. For 2 years, ska was one of the biggest sounds in the UK, but it burned out in the early 1980s. However, ska never went away and has popped up again and again and again over the last 40 years. And it remains one of the most popular and universal sounds in the world today. And to think it all started with the discovery that you could make aluminum from bauxite, and the best bauxite was in Jamaica. One more connection story. It involved a convoluted route to modern musical recordings that involves fingers being burned by cigarettes. I know. It begins with a New Jersey inventor named Oberlin Smith, who usually made machine tools. After seeing his first phonograph in 1878, the year after Thomas Edison unveiled the thing, Oberlin became fascinated with the idea of recorded sound. His idea was to create permanent magnetic impressions on a cotton or silk thread that was embedded with either steel dust or clippings of wire. Those bits of metal could be then magnetized to hold audio information. It was totally theoretical. No working unit was ever built, but the concept was sound. Other people saw his treatise in a technical journal and took up the cause. And for years, various people applied his principles to either a long roll of wire or a spool of steel tape. Neither worked very well, and they weren't very practical. Then came Fritz Flumer. Smokers, he discovered, had a problem. If they forgot they had a cigarette in their hand, it would eventually burn all the way down to the knuckles. Ouch. So, Flumer came up with a solution. He developed a process for putting metal stripes on cigarettes so that they would only burn down so far. So, no more scarred knuckles. And, as an engineer, Fritz was also aware of the various experiments involving magnetic recording using wires. His idea was to take what he learned with cigarette foil and apply it to the problem. In 1927, he created a very thin paper strip that was coated with iron oxide and held to the paper with lacquer. A patent was granted the following year, and in 1932, he licensed the rights to his invention, which he called the magnetophone. And in 1935, the machine had its debut at the Berlin radio show. However, because of political tensions, and here's where we get into World War II again, the Germans kept this technology secret. The Nazis confused the Allies during the war by broadcasting long performances by orchestras, hours and hours and hours without anybody taking a break. How is this possible? The Nazis also broadcast different speeches by Hitler simultaneously from different cities. Hours and hours and hours of speeches. How was that possible? And where was the Führer? It was only after the war when Major Jack Mullen, who was helping mop up after the Nazis, discovered a couple of these magnetic tape machines at a secret broadcast post. He got permission to take the gear back to the U.S., which he could do because all the patents the Germans had were made invalid by the war. So Mullen disassembled everything, shipped it home, and set up a company devoted to exploiting this new technology based out of San Francisco. One day, during a failed demonstration to somebody in the film industry, an assistant to Bing Crosby happened to see what was going on and relayed details of the new machine to his boss. Remember, Bing Crosby had once been a big band employee, but was set free as a result of the musician strike in 1942. Bing had become a big-time solo radio star. The problem was that he'd have to broadcast his show twice, once on the East Coast and another 3 hours later for all those on the West Coast. He realized that this magnetic tape machine would solve all these problems. He could just tape his East Coast show and call it a day. So that means he could be doing more of what he wanted to do instead of having to hang around the studio and do the show again. And Bing really wanted to spend time golfing. Bing was so interested in the new machine that he dropped $50,000, more than $600,000 in today's money, so Mullen could perfect his machine. And the result was the Ampex 200 reel-to-reel tape recorder. For the first time ever, recorded performances could be edited. And thanks to the work of guitarist and tinkerer Les Paul, it was possible to overdub parts on previously made recordings. This changed music forever. Before magnetic tape, the purpose of a recording session was to capture a live performance as accurately as possible. You wanted to preserve reality. But with magnetic tape, you could improve on reality, creating recordings that could never be performed live in real life. And recording technology has never been the same since. Oh, and one more connection.
The extra time the reel-to-reel machine allowed Bing Crosby to spend on the golf course eventually inspired him to create new things for golf. Thanks to the reel-to-reel machine, he was able to invent the Pro Celebrity Golf Tournament, turning him into the original fundraising pop singer. Here's a song that probably has close to 200 different tracks all mixed together, and it was all made possible by a guy who wanted to keep people from having their fingers burned by their smokes.

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7: 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I'm Alan Cross.
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0: Can I take your order? Hello?
1: Oh, hey. 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
0: Let me guess. 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
8: From the National Newsroom of the Canadian Press, I'm Karen Rebo. U.S. President Donald Trump wraps up talks at the G7 summit today, promoting an emerging agreement with Iran to prevent it from developing nuclear weapons. The deal's specifics remain unclear, and Trump faces skepticism from allies like Israel. In an interview yesterday with CNN, Prime Minister Mark Carney said he had seen the preliminary agreement for ending the war in Iran and said it exceeded his expectations. Carney said today in Evian, France, Canada will do what it can to help in putting the deal in place.
9: What you need in any of these accords is you need people to help implement them, third parties to help implement them, moderators, overseeing. You know, if you have money that's linked to, which is the case with this deal, which has conditions and linked to the fulfillment of those conditions and being managed, sometimes you have third countries do that. Canada is, of course, willing to help if that's appropriate.
8: The agreement is set to be signed Friday in Switzerland. The G7 summit wraps up later today. An online fundraiser for the family of five children killed in a crash in rural southern Ontario Friday night has pulled in over $300,000 so far for funeral expenses and other costs. GoFundMe confirms the fundraiser was created by a sister of the children who died in the collision in Mapleton Township, north of Kitchener. Six other people were rushed to hospital after a crash between an SUV and a van carrying 10 people. The children killed were from Elmira and ranged in age from 4 to 12. Their older sister, Nancy Dirksen, says she's heartbroken over this devastating accident, with her parents still seriously injured in hospital. But her youngest sibling is now recovering back at home. A parliamentary committee studying medical assistance in dying for people with mental illness is expected to deliver its report to Parliament today.
10: The group of MPs and senators was tasked with determining whether Canada is ready to expand assisted dying eligibility to people whose sole underlying condition is a mental illness. That's set to happen next March, but many witnesses who testified urged the committee to permanently exclude people with psychiatric conditions from accessing MAID. The committee has faced criticism over claims that it chose to hear from people who are opposed to MAID for mental illness. Justice Minister Sean Fraser plans to review the report over the summer. Naira Ahmed, The Canadian Press.
8: And soccer fans are gearing up for Toronto's second FIFA World Cup match as Ghana takes on Panama tonight. Ghana supporters are gathering at Sankofa Square in downtown Toronto for the Ghana Fun Fest Canada. Fans will begin marching to Toronto Stadium from Stanley Park at 3 p.m. Eastern. Panama supporters are set to rally at Trinity Bellwoods Park before marching at 1:30. This is The Canadian Press. In sports, Lionel Messi turns 39 next week, but he got to celebrate early by registering his first ever World Cup hat trick last night, sending his defending champion Argentina to a dominant 3-0 victory over Algeria in its group stage opener in Kansas City. Other games, Norway beat Iraq in Boston 4-1. Kylian Mbappe scored twice as France posted a 3-1 win over Senegal, and Austria won a World Cup game for the first time in 36 years. With a 3-1 win over Jordan. In baseball action, the Toronto Blue Jays scored a 6-1 victory over the Red Sox in Boston. George Springer had a 2-run home run, the 300th of his career. Home runs were also had by Davis Schneider and Andres Jimenez. In the American Hockey League Championship, the Toronto Marlies edged the visiting Chicago Wolves 1-0 to take a commanding 3-0 lead in the Calder Cup Final. From the Canadian Press, I'm Karen Rebo.
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5: Welcome into The Last Show. Here's what's coming up on the program tonight. Your brain has an age, and some people who have been meditating for a long time have brains that appear nearly 6 years younger than they actually are. In 10 minutes' time, that link between meditation, sleep, and brains that seem to age more slowly than the rest of us. Then after that, a $500,000 sci-fi thriller movie starring actors that aren't

0: be more, let's dive in. Work used to be a place where you could get help, swap ideas, make friends, complain about your boss. It was a social place. You and your coworkers, you could feel like you had a little community. But now AI can do most of those jobs. So the question is, if work isn't a place to be social anymore, what's left for us? Let's discuss that with someone who's recently written on this subject. Her name is Aki Ito. She's a chief correspondent at Business Insider. Aki, welcome to the show.
1: Hi, thanks so much for having me.
0: So what did you set to uncover when you wrote a story about all this? Was it really about AI, or was it more about the way that people were impacted by it in the workplace?
1: I think, you know, it was about both. The story started for me with an interesting research tidbit finding that I heard about from Cisco back at the beginning of the year. Cisco found that its employees who were the most active AI users also reported the least trust in their teams. And their interpretation was that it's because AI seems to be encouraging power users to spend more time just, you know, doing all of their work on their own, and less time collaborating with their colleagues. And I heard that and I was like, oh, that's kind of interesting. I wonder if that's true. And I started talking to, you know, people to see if, you know, this holds up anecdotally as well. And it turned out it did. And then as I was talking to those people, I thought about my own work life, I guess, and realized that I might have been doing this too. It was an interesting story that surprised me in a lot of ways and alarmed me too.
0: Now, is the average worker who's leveraging AI right now, are they kind of juggling a million things at once rather than deeply focusing on one or two problems the way it might have been, I don't know, 3, 4, or 5 years ago?
1: I think that's definitely true. People seem to be, people seem to be working on like a bunch of things at once, partly because they can delegate, you know, tasks to AI and then have the computer be running in the background and they're jumping on the next thing. So I've heard people talk about context switching a lot and the downsides of that. I think that's a little bit separate though from kind of the social aspect of it. I think the social aspect is that like people are, you know, not depending on their colleagues for, you know, their various areas of expertise as much anymore, because it can, you know, we can all just like ask Claude or ChatGPT, and often Claude or ChatGPT like fixes our problems for us.
0: It sounds great. I'll ask ChatGPT for help rather than, I don't know, Susan down the hall. But is something lost when we don't have those daily interactions with our coworkers, when we're either at our desk working, talking to chatbots, not socializing, or I guess not having jobs at all because everyone's remote and jobs are being eliminated?
1: Yeah, exactly. And, you know, I think like, you know, we intuitively understand why it's so tempting to go to AI. You know, like when we go to our colleagues, like often, you know, we have to wait for them to be available, right? Sometimes it leads to an argument because we disagree on things. You know, we're worried that, you know, by asking this question, we're going to look a little stupid. With AI, you don't have to worry about any of that. It's faster and it's less vulnerable. But like you said, there's something that we end up losing as a result of that too.
0: Now, if work becomes less social, where are adults supposed to feel like they have a sense of community and friends and this feeling of home away from home? Where are the spaces for that? Is this just contributing to folks feeling more lonely and isolated these days?
1: I think that's exactly right. You know, maybe if this were happening back in like the 50s or the 60s when we had so many other institutions in American life, just in like Western life in general, that were allowing us to come together with groups of people and getting to know them better and solving difficult problems, I don't think this would be as much of a problem. But the issue is, like, we don't go to church anymore. We aren't part of bowling leagues. We don't do things like Rotary Club anymore. And as a result, like, you know, work has become probably the last remaining institution that still brings us together with a group of people. I think the reason why AI and its antisocial tendencies is particularly worrying is because if we lose even work, you know, as this like social aspect of our lives, then we really won't have anything else left.
0: You recently wrote about this and compared it to social media. I remember when like Facebook got launched and I don't know, when was it? Late 2000s, early 2010s. And there was this is great feeling where the social media platforms are supposed to connect you with your friends. Now we know they just leave us more isolated and lonely. Is AI in the workplace kind of like following that trajectory? Everyone was, maybe is excited about it. In a few years, we're just going to think of this thing that has gutted our social lives.
1: I think that's what I'm worried about. But there are some like notes of optimism in my story, which is that like, you know, AI isn't really making us do anything, right? AI is just a piece of software, which means like there are different ways for us to use AI than what we're doing right now. A lot of the people I spoke to for this story talked about how they've intentionally kind of gone out of their way now to incorporate more social time in their day-to-day work because they've realized that this interaction with colleagues is really important to them. So even if it's a little bit inefficient, you know, they're trying to build more time in to interact with other people. And I also think that like it's possible to use AI in a way that doesn't necessarily replace our colleagues' expertise, but helps us relate to our colleagues better. There was this one piece of research that the company BetterUp shared with me where they found that, if people are using AI not as like a replacement of their mentors and their managers, you know, for advice, for feedback, that kind of things. If they're not using AI to replace it, but instead to try to like maybe practice those conversations that they might have with their colleagues to help them, you know, maybe soften their emails so they don't sound as like passive aggressive, for example. Then people end up having more interactions with their colleagues than before.
0: As a millennial, I didn't grow up with smartphones, and I entered the workforce with a very social office. I've experienced the shift. Well, I guess I haven't because I'm not in the tech industry anymore, but my friends have. But does the younger generation, like Gen Zs, are they going to experience this a little differently than older folks? They're not going to ever know an office that was more social?
1: Yeah, I mean, it's a good question. I don't really know. I think that's one of the reasons why this is so scary. It just doesn't feel like, you know, this has been done before. It all feels so new and unprecedented. And I think a lot of what companies are finding is that the way we like organized, work in a lot of ways was like accidental, right? Like it's not like companies went around and were like, let's intentionally design work so it's more social because that's really important to our employees. Like it just kind of happened that way because we depended on the expertise of our colleagues to get our work done. That means that maybe like it's time that we start like thinking more intentionally about the things that we need at work, for teams to function well and for us as employees to, actually enjoy our jobs.
0: Okay, I've enjoyed the chat. Thanks for being on the show.
1: Thanks so much.
0: Just ahead, can meditation make your brain younger? A study says some meditators' brains look nearly 6 years younger while they're sleeping. Details in a moment.
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5: Excuse me, madam. I was just noticing you over there at the other bar and just thought I'd come over. You know, I own my own sailboats. It's true. A whole sailboats. And then one time I was, you gotta go now? 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
0: Is meditation good for your brain? Well, a new study shows some people who meditate over long periods of time can develop sleep patterns that make their brain look nearly 6 years younger. The strange part of this research to me, scientists found these clues not by scanning brains of meditators, but by looking at the electrical activity of their sleeping brain. I'm here with Dr. Brandon Westover, a neurology professor at Stanford School of Medicine, to discuss this. Brandon, welcome to the show.
15: Thanks for having me.
0: So I don't meditate, and I don't know much about it. And when I hear meditation, I just kind of picture someone sitting quietly, closing their eyes perhaps. When you study this stuff, how do you define meditation? What is it exactly?
15: So I am also not a meditator, but I think I should be after this study. I'm not sure I can answer that either. So maybe I can tell you the story of how this happened.
0: Please.
15: I mostly study critically ill patients, actually, in most of my research, or patients with epilepsy. But I have I do a lot of brain activity recording. And so we've learned a lot about when you're really sick, you know, what abnormal kinds of brain activity mean. But I had a colleague, or, well, actually, someone reached out to me, Bala Subramanian. She's an anesthesiologist, but also a meditator who feels like his life has been changed by meditation. And he reached out and said, hey, in I think it was like 3 weeks, we're going to have this meditation retreat, and it's a once in a lifetime opportunity to learn what meditation, advanced meditation, does to the brain. Can you record their sleep? You know, because so we had done some work on this thing called brain age, and he wanted to measure it in meditators. So anyway, we, you know, it's maybe not so interesting, but it was sort of a miracle that we were able to get all the permissions we needed to do this in such a short time. And we actually were able to mail home sleep recording equipment to all these, I think it was 35-ish advanced meditators, and able to record some sleep, you know, a couple of days of sleep before this retreat and a few after. One fun thing was that they were going to take a vow of silence, and so we had to get it there really quickly before they did that, or else they couldn't answer any questions. We had to, you know, interview them about some of their, you know, habits, how they like their lifestyle, and the nature of their meditation. But yeah, these were mostly folks who spend a few hours a day, is my understanding of meditating. And my sort of naive understanding is it involves breathing practices, and then practices for quieting, you know, the mind, right, and being able to pay more close attention to
16: the self, perhaps.
15: Yeah, the self. Right. Yeah.
16: You talk about brain age. When I imagine detecting brain age in a patient, I imagine just hooking them up to some scan, you know, and some CT scan looking machine or something like this. What is it about measuring it while you sleep that makes this a little different here?
15: Yeah. So good. Yeah. So there are. When we first, so the brain age, let me just explain the idea, what it is. So what we, when you sleep, yeah, your brain goes through different stages. So we call these, awake is one of the stages, and then there's non-REM sleep, and it has, we divide it into, you know, like lighter and middle and deeper sleep. And that seems to have something to do with clearing your brain out of the bad proteins that accumulate, including the ones involved in Alzheimer's disease. So it also helps with like consolidating your memories, and then there's REM sleep. So you go through these stages, and, depending on your age, right, there's sort of what some normal patterns that happen in each of these stages. So the brain age is just a way of measuring a whole bunch of different, you know, characteristics of each of these stages of sleep, and predicting how old you are, right? So, you know, in other words, saying how old, according to the computer, do you appear to be? And if you appear to be older than you really are, we say that your brain age, you know, is older than your biological age, right? So, that's the basic idea.
16: So in these advanced meditators, what did you end up finding? Like, how young did their brains appear to you versus someone who, like me, who's, I don't know, laying in bed with existential dread, the noise of the day is getting louder and louder, I won't meditate, I probably should, that kind of thing.
15: Yeah, so we found that these advanced meditators had apparent, you know, ages that were like 6 to 7 years younger than their biological age, right, than their chronological age. It's like exactly the opposite of what we find when we're looking at patients who have a neurodegenerative disease like the early stages or later stages of Alzheimer's disease. In those cases, we find brain age about, you know, 6 or 7 years older than their, you know, their actual age. So the meditators look, their brains look young. We don't know exactly why, you know, I mean, the obvious idea is that maybe it is because they're meditating, right? Because they're intensely.
16: Could it be that this group is unusually healthy? Like, I have a friend who goes to these silent meditation retreats, and he's like the most healthy person in the world, working out, eating right, sleeping right, doing everything else right.
15: That's the big question, right? Yeah, because this group tends to do other things that are healthy, right? So they tend to be eat well, and many of them were vegetarians or vegans. They tend to exercise, and many of them are well educated. Now, that said, we did the best we could to control for this. So we had a couple of control groups. We had one group that, you know, where we they had come to be evaluated for sleep disorder. So we don't know, you know, so there's something, but we ruled out any neurologic or psychiatric disease. And then we had another group of patients that had, or not patients, of people who are just volunteers to wear like sleep headbands. So presumably they're, you know, usually people who participate in those are pretty healthy. And those ones had, just as expected, you know, both of these groups had like zero brain age index, meaning their age matches what we predict. So we think that this is real, but yeah, the real test would be to, you know, take years to do. You have to take someone who's just getting started with advanced meditation and then see if their brain age goes down, right, as they do it.
16: Now, if someone listening wants to benefit from this, but they're not about to take a 4-day retreat where they don't talk to anybody, that sounds like the worst thing ever to me, although I'm sure it would be good for me. What would be a takeaway? What's a small thing someone can do to maybe improve their brain age?
15: Well, yeah, there's no great, you know, easy takeaway from this, because so the retreat, good news is that wouldn't help anyway. I mean, not much. We think that this takes years of practice to have the benefit that we saw. It wasn't the retreat itself. It was the fact that they'd been meditating.
16: The fact that they go means they're advanced meditators. I got that. Yeah.
15: Yeah. Well, and it's probably the, you know, couple of years of doing it every day that makes the difference, right? Just like exercising for, you know,
16: 15 minutes is not the same as going for an hour run 7 days a week.
15: Yeah, yeah.
16: Okay, so I guess the small takeaway is, if you're interested in meditation, take the plunge.
15: I guess so, yeah. Yeah, I mean, this gives you some motivation to do it. It's not just a trendy, cool thing. It may have some real brain health benefits.
16: Are there other ways to keep our brains young? Sleeping better, perhaps?
15: Yes. Yeah. So sleeping better. In this case, that's an important question. So we don't think that meditation works. Well, we don't think that it works by making your sleep better, although it might, you know, that it, but yeah, in it, yeah, sleeping, getting regular, you know, adequate sleep is important. And also exercise. Those are actually the two things that we know the most, you know, they have the most evidence that they help your brain stay healthy and young.
16: Brandon, thanks for talking to me about brain health and the study. It's interesting stuff.
15: All right. Thanks, David.
16: Dr. Brandon Westover is a neurology professor at the Stanford School of Medicine. Coming up after the break, imagine watching a movie that cost just $500,000 to make and looks like it could cost $100 million. The catch? It stars actors that aren't real. In a few moments' time, we'll talk to a reporter who sat through one of the first fully AI-generated feature films. And for a few moments, he says he forgot it wasn't real. So are AI movies about to change Hollywood forever, or are they just a gimmick? That's our discussion in a few moments' time.
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6: Just how good have AI-generated movies gotten? Sci-fi thrillers with special effects that would have cost hundreds of millions of dollars a few years ago can now be made for a fraction of that price. But are they finally good enough to make us forget that the actors on screen aren't real? Well, that is the question we're going to answer here with Dan Waitley, a reporter at Business Insider, who's dove deep, that's the word I'm looking for, into these movies. Dan, welcome to the show.
7: Thanks so much for having me.
6: So you sat through a 95-minute movie where nobody actually exists? What was this experiment you sat in on?
7: Yeah, I was invited to go to a screening of this movie called Hellgrind, which was made fully with AI-generated characters, which meant no human was involved in the actual production of it besides on the backside of it, right? And so,
6: and of course, the many, many, many humans who put in so much work for the data that this model got trained on, who I imagine didn't get paid, but that's not what we're here to discuss.
7: Yeah, of course. Yeah. I mean, the company that made it, Higgsfield AI, they work with a lot of the large sort of AI platforms. So the actual generation that went into this came from things like ByteDance's CDance 2.0 and things like that.
6: Got it. Okay. So you sit down. What are your thoughts going into this screening? Are you sort of like, yeah, I'm sure it'll be cool, but it's not going to seem real?
7: I tried to come into it with an open mind, and I'm not like a film critic, so I also was not trying to approach it as if I was some kind of expert. I have actually relatively lowbrow taste when it comes to movies, and it didn't take long for me to start to feel sort of the strangeness of seeing AI characters. I mean, the way their eyes moved, the way their mouths moved, the way they interacted with each other. But there were moments in the movie, and I to talk about a bit of my story on this, that really caught me off guard, where I got kind of lost in the characters and started to feel more real than I expected.
6: So that uncanny valley that people talk about with AI, where things like don't look quite real, or maybe too real, or just like not quite human, you did get that feeling at times, is what you're saying.
7: 100%. Yeah, I think, it's really, really hard to convince a human that they're looking at another human if it's fake. We just have these very sort of innate, we really understand what is a human, I guess. And so, yeah, I saw it right off the bat, and it felt a little bit like a video game initially, I would say. But also not that far off from, a Hollywood movie where there's a ton of computer-generated imagery. So, like, Planet of the Apes came to mind, or even some, like, Marvel movies where they're doing a ton of sort of computer work on the back end.
6: What was the moment where you kind of got lost in it and forgot that what you were seeing wasn't real, and it felt maybe real, or like a sci-fi thriller that could have been made by real actors?
7: Yeah, there's this moment where, there's, like, this tragedy that happens early in the story. I don't want to spoil it too much, but basically one of the lead characters sees his love interest get kidnapped by basically, like, a goblin or a demon. And so he goes through this flashback where he's thinking about all the times they have shared together and growing up, and it felt real. Like, I actually felt for this character, his name is Rocco. It didn't last because

0: some weird AI stuff happened shortly after that, that moment of sort of nostalgia and sadness. But yeah, I was surprised that, you know, it really made me think this could actually become more mainstream in the media world.
1: Was it good? Was it bad? Or is the weird thing here, the real story here, is that it wasn't good or bad. It was just kind of good enough to fool you temporarily.
0: That's a good way of describing it. I think, you know, this is not going to, this movie, I don't think is going to compete for an Oscar. And it's not, doesn't also not eligible for an Oscar.
1: It's not AI Oscar bait is what you're saying.
0: Exactly. And that wasn't the goal. The goal was to really prove that it was possible to make something long, make like a 90 minute plus film, since so much of AI generated video is less than 2 minutes. And they really pulled that off, and it, you know, it took an immense amount of work to get there. They dropped around $500,000 on the project, and I was told that the prompts, the text prompts they used to generate the video, were typically around 3,000 words each. So it was very laborious to make this.
1: Well, that to me, that begs the question. My favorite job title in Hollywood is best boy. I don't even know what the best boy does. Is this the person who's like in charge of the electric or the grip? Is this a new job that we're going to see in the title credits of a film? Prompt writer?
0: I think we'll see the folks that do the post-production work, special effects and colorists and things that make the movie look good. I think more and more they'll probably be leaning on AI tools to speed up their work and lower their costs. I don't think, you know, I don't think we're going to get a ton of sort of AI prompters breaking into Hollywood purely for their AI prompting abilities. I think they'll have to have, you know,
1: it's like Jimmy's at the party. He's the best script writer in Hollywood. Oh, Bobby's at the party. He's the best prompt writer in Hollywood.
0: Yeah. And honestly, you know, one thing that the filmmakers emphasized is they didn't use AI really to write the script itself. And I think there is a sense that storytelling is really hard to pull off, or at least original storytelling is really hard to pull off using AI at this point.
1: I'm coming off as skeptical, and I am. It all sounds like kind of silly to me. However, is this kind of the beginning of it? In 15 years, 10 years, when this technology has gotten so good, it seems to get better every day, not even every month. Do you think, like, this is the beginning of something and this is the future of film? Am I going to turn on Netflix in 15 years and just say, I want the best Star Trek analog sci-fi series generated for me, and a minute later I've got 10 episodes in a series and they're all amazing?
0: We're already seeing this kind of technology creep into Hollywood and mainstream media. You know, there was an actor who passed away, and they're sort of imposing a replica of him into certain scenes in a movie that's still going to come out this year. In the world of sort of short series and short micro dramas, they're called, we're already seeing this kind of AI character take over, and actors actually losing out on roles to fully AI generated dramas. So, you know, I don't think Tom Cruise is scared. I don't think like the sort of big faces of Hollywood are too worried about this. But, you know, if you're a background actor, if you're an extra, if you're just getting your start in Hollywood and you're not established, like this could take away some opportunities for you.
1: All right, so it's not like Step Aside, Humphrey Bogart, Here Comes Humphrey Botgart. Wow, that was maybe the worst joke I've ever told. But for some of these smaller productions, do you think it'll be like a weird sort of category that we go and watch? Like, it won't be movies, they're not Oscar eligible, but it'll be like cheaper, more fast fashions version of entertainment where it's like AI movies? Is that something that could happen, presumably?
0: I think anything's possible, and particularly in this world where a lot of movie viewing happens on streaming, you know, what's to stop Paramount Plus or Netflix or HBO Max from testing out a few of these AI-generated projects and throwing them in the catalog, and if people like them, they like them. And, you know, one of the biggest projects on Netflix was an animated feature anyway, the K-pop Demon Hunters movie. So it's not too crazy to think that something like this could take off, even in a niche way, and keep people watching.
1: Well, a lot of, here, I'll give another positive rather than giving the negatives. A lot of artists, actors, they'll hear this stuff and think, there goes my job, there goes all creativity. But a lot of small independent filmmakers with like no budgets might be seeing tech like this and thinking, finally, I can make the movie I've always dreamed of.
0: Think about how cool it would be to be a 16-year-old, you know, filming a project in your backyard. And after you shoot it, you're able to add explosions and special effects that, you know, were previously off limits for you. So, yeah, I think you have to be open to it as a new technology, but you know, of course, like we're probably going to see some sloppy implementations of it. And I think the smart folks in media are going to, you know, proceed cautiously.
1: Well, Dan Whateley's article is titled, "I watched a $500,000 sci-fi thriller starring AI characters. The movie made me feel something real for a moment." You can read that in Business Insider, where Dan is a reporter. Dan, I've enjoyed the chat. Thanks for being on the show.
0: Thanks again for having me.
1: Just ahead, could a massive AI data center drive animals at the zoo crazy? From stressed out leopards to disrupted breeding cycles, there's a weird battle unfolding in one city over a data center located next to a zoo. Details in a moment.
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11: 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It deserves above average absurdity. 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
1: Most of us think of dogs as pets, but most puppies on Earth and many parts of the world are free ranging. So which life is better for a dog? Roaming wild and free or being safe and cared for? That is something we're going to discuss here with Dr. Holly Molinaro, who is an animal welfare consultant and Animal Wellbeing Solutions. Holly, welcome to the show.
14: Thank you.
1: So when I picture dogs, I guess I'm very biased to like the North American context. I'm picturing a golden retriever on a couch. And if it's outside, it's on a leash. The owner is picking up after it. It's being fed kibble or wet food. But globally, that's not the typical picture of a dog, is it?
14: No, I mean, I agree. That's what I think of when I think of dogs, too. But most dogs are just living freely next to human civilizations, but just eating trash, scavenging, living in slightly large packs, and just doing their thing.
1: Doing their thing. Are they living their best lives? Like, are these dogs generally happy? How do we know if animals are happy? Side note.
14: Yes. Oh, gosh, that is a whole other question. So it's interesting because it depends on kind of who you ask. And it also, I think, depends on how the dog grew up. So like our dogs that are living in our house right now, if we put them out on the street and said, go live your best free life, I don't think that would work out. I think they would perish pretty quickly.
1: My mom, who's pretty clueless, I live in Manhattan in New York, she's like, oh, do you let your cat out in these streets? I'm like, he wouldn't last 30 seconds. Yeah. The rats out there would rough him up.
14: Yeah, oh my God, those rats are scary. Yeah.
1: Yeah.
14: But the dogs that are free-ranging, they grew up like this. And so, again, if you think about if you capture them and take them in and try to get them adopted, then that's not going to be a good life for them.
1: They don't want to be trapped in your house like your prisoner, basically.
14: Yeah.
1: Now, do you know, like, roughly what percentage of dogs are free roaming? Would we call those dogs feral, or is that a slightly different kind of dog?
14: Yeah, no, that's exactly correct, feral. So, fancy science term. So, dogs are domesticated, which means humans have, you know, had a lot of influence in their evolution. But dogs living in the wild are feral. So, that's a domesticated animal that is now living in the wild. So, it's different than wild animals.
1: So it's not like a hyena or a wolf, basically.
14: Yes, exactly. And I think it's like 2/3 of the world's dogs are free ranging. So the idea that pet dogs are the norm is not the case.
1: Now, are these dogs kind of pet-like? Like, let's say I'm in a city somewhere where there's a lot of free-ranging dogs. Would it be common for a household, a family, a person to bond with a dog, hang out with it occasionally as if it was their pet? Maybe in some sense it is their pet, but then it goes off and does its thing? Or do they just sort of associate with other dogs in their little mini packs or whatever?
14: It really depends. A lot of this research comes from India. There's a great dog lab. It's called the Dog Lab in Kolkata, India. And they study free-ranging dogs. And it kind of depends. Some people find dogs as a nuisance. And so they actually try to hurt the dogs if they see them. Other people love dogs. They put food out for their dogs. They put extra blankets out for if mothers are nursing or having babies. So it really just depends on the people and what they think about those free-ranging dogs.
1: What do dogs value most? And I know that's a weird question because we can't speak to them, although I think there is some technology to try to translate barks, but we'll talk about that another time. Is it food? Is it safety? Is it a feeling of social connection, maybe with people or other dogs? Is it the freedom? Like, what do dogs want, all things equal?
14: Oh, that's such a good question. And again, I think it depends on how they're raised. So like our pet dogs, they start from the moment bonding with humans. And so that's a big factor for their happiness, whatever that might be for dogs. But free-ranging dogs don't bond with humans immediately. They're bonding with other dogs. And so I think that is a big factor for them. The freedom versus not freedom. I mean, I have this debate in my head so many times, like, is it better to keep an animal
2: captive, but safe, fed, healthy, all diseases taken care of? Or is it better to leave an animal off to its own devices, but it might not live as long?
1: I, as someone who traps an animal in my house in hopes that it loves me, kind of agree with the former. I think it might be slightly more the ethical to let these animals do what they want. Now, I don't think it's so morally, you know, superior that I'm not willing to own a cat. But on the flip side, like, people say, oh, how can I train my dog to behave in a certain way? How can I train my cat not to escape? It's like, well, it's already learned these behaviors. It's already going to want to be outside all the time.
2: Yeah.
1: Maybe the next one you train a little bit.
2: Yeah. Yeah. But then, of course, there's like ethical dilemmas of cats going outside and eating all the native birds.
1: Yeah. And don't cats kill like over a billion birds globally just for fun? They don't even eat them all.
2: Yeah. They're not good for the environment. That's for sure.
1: The disease portion of it. Do free range dogs, I imagine, face a lot of disease? Are there organizations, depending where you live, that would like inoculate them, capture them, give them their shots, re-release them?
2: Again, it depends. For example, I know that in the Bahamas, free-ranging dogs are quite common. And we do have organizations that go and try to capture these dogs and either give them like a vet checkup or try to get them adopted. But a lot of times these dogs are slightly people's pets too. And so you might come home one day and your dog's gone because it was taken to be checked in by the vet and adopted somewhere else. So on one hand, sounds like a good thing, but on the other hand, you might have just stolen someone's pet. So it's a very complicated, nuanced issue.
1: All right. I feel like you've covered this one. I want to talk about something else in the few more minutes that we have. It's another animal story, not related to this at all, but it's an AI data center proposal in Nashville, in Tennessee. And the proposal is to locate this thing next to the zoo, the local zoo. And the debate and story is getting really weird. When you first heard data center next to the zoo, what did you think? I know these things produce a lot of heat, noise. What did you think?
2: I mean, it's not good. We don't know a lot about data centers in like the long term because these things are so new. But everything we know in the short term is that there is drastic health effects of people living in these communities near the data centers. There's drastic drain on resources with water and things like that. And the data centers say that, oh, the money will come back to your community. You know, we're building jobs, we're building infrastructure. That never happens also. So I just haven't heard any good things about data centers yet. And now it's going to be next to a zoo.
1: Are zookeepers worried that there's going to be like a constant hum buzzing sound as like a snow leopard or whatever kind of leopards in the zoo is trying to sleep? Like, I've never even thought of that. I know that it has a bad effect on humans, but the idea that exotic animals could be hurt or damaged by a data center, this just adds a whole layer to a local debate here.
2: Yes, absolutely. I mean, a lot of things people don't realize in zoos is we study so many things that affect their natural behavior. And one of it is light and sound. And we try to make sure that light and sound matches their natural environment as best we can. And so if you put a data center right next to it, no matter what, you're never going to be able to try to get that light and sound back to their normal environment. And so that's already a huge issue.
1: We should put Elon Musk in one of these data centers. I assume that's his natural environment. Can things we barely notice stress us out? Like, I've heard low frequency sounds can stress out human beings. I talked about that on my show a few weeks ago. Like, are there environmental things that can happen when there's heavy industry commercial spaces next to a zoo that we can't anticipate?
2: Yeah, absolutely. So yeah, like you said, the humming over time, especially we also have a lot of nocturnal animals in zoos. That thing is running 24/7. So it's going to affect both the nocturnal animals and the animals that are up during the day. The exhaust and like the diesel fumes and all that, even though you can't see it, everyone's breathing that in. We have no idea how that's going to affect humans in the long run, but also animals, and also maybe the sloths, like we talked about last time, that have like very slow metabolisms that might not show up for like months later. You know, it's going to have really bad effects.
1: All right. The next time you ask ChatGPT to review your spaghetti pomodoro recipe, just know the computer's running that might be hurting animals at a zoo if this thing gets built. Well, Holly, I've enjoyed having you on the show. Thanks for being here.
2: Thank you so much.
1: Up next, what do a frogman, a three-legged horror, and a shadowy figure in a hood have in common? They're all allegedly real. It's Strange Conspiracies dealing with cryptids in a moment.
3: 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The Last Show with David Cooper.
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6: From the national newsroom of the Canadian Press, I'm Karen Rebo. Prime Minister Mark Carney says he's had several informal discussions with U.S. President Donald Trump during this week's G7 summit in France, and he expects there will be more before the gathering wraps up later today. Carney and Trump do not have an official bilateral meeting scheduled, but the PM takes no issue with the fact Trump has sat down one-on-one with host President Emmanuel Macron and Indian Prime Minister Narendra Modi. Carney says he's had 7 or 8 discussions with Trump over the past 36 hours about the economy, AI, Ukraine, and the U.S.-Iran peace deal. He also said he got Trump an 80th birthday present, but he didn't share what it was.
8: I wish him a happy birthday. He's very pleased. I did give him the present, and he likes it a lot. But it's not full.
6: A BC resident says his family was ready to go when RCMP officers demanded yesterday they leave their West Kelowna home due to a nearby wildfire. Joe Gluska says he and his wife and daughter had 45 minutes to pack what mattered most after winds whipped up smoke from the Callamore Park fire burning just a block away from their home yesterday morning.
9: The most important thing I've mentioned, you know, several times is my wife and my daughter, we're fine. You know, I go, everything else is just stuff.
6: The 8-hectare fire burned out of control for much of the day before firefighters deemed it as being held at around 4:30. 2 hours later, the evacuation order was downgraded to an alert for 357 properties. The mayor of Lytton concedes the BC village appears pretty empty, nearly 5 years after a devastating wildfire roared into the community in the Fraser Canyon. But Denise O'Connor defends a recovery process that has drawn critics who contrast what they see as a lack of progress with a roster of recovery staff that has been costing in the range of $40,000 to $100,000 a month.
10: Some people say I'm too positive sometimes, but, you know, if we start dwelling on the negative, we're not going to rebuild our town.
6: Lytton Councillor Jennifer Toss describes the cost of the recovery staffing as astronomically high. Ghana and Panama will launch their World Cup soccer campaigns tonight at Toronto Stadium in the second of 6 games to be played in the city. Canada's men's team will play its second game tomorrow in Vancouver against Qatar. And businesses in Vancouver's Granville Entertainment District say they welcome the pedestrian zone set up for the tournament. But the influx of fans has caught some off guard. Tyler Brewers is a general manager of the pub Dublin Calling. He says last Saturday's match at BC Place saw Australian fans fill the bar and nearly drink it dry.
12: We didn't really anticipate that sort of first opening weekend for it. I'm not sure if anyone's going to be able to top the Australians. That was a very unique and amazing experience to have.
6: This is the Canadian Press. In sports, Lionel Messi turns 39 next week, but he got to celebrate early by registering his first ever World Cup hat trick last night, sending his defending champion Argentina to a dominant 3-0 victory over Algeria in its group stage opener in Kansas City. Other games, Norway beat Iraq in Boston 4-1. Kylian Mbappe scored twice as France posted a 3-1 win over Senegal, and Austria won a World Cup game for the first time in 36 years. With a 3-1 win over Jordan. In baseball action, the Toronto Blue Jays scored a 6-1 victory over the Red Sox in Boston. George Springer had a 2-run home run, the 300th of his career. Home runs were also had by Davis Schneider and Andres Jimenez. In the American Hockey League Championship, the Toronto Marlies edged the visiting Chicago Wolves 1-0 to take a commanding 3-0 lead in the Calder Cup final. From the Canadian Press, I'm Karen Rebo.
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1: What happens when an ordinary person encounters an extraordinary creature or animal or living thing they can't quite explain? Sometimes you get a news story, sometimes you get a legend, and sometimes you get a sneaky, wand-wielding, 4-foot-tall frogman. We are here to discuss cryptids with Nathan Radke, a conspiracy theory professor, well, professor of conspiracy studies, I believe, at Humber Polytechnic. And check out his upcoming book. You can pre-order it now. It's called Uncover Up, How to Think Clearly in the Age of Conspiracies. Nathan Radke, Cryptids Discuss.
13: I gotta say, that's one of your best intros ever, I think. That was like Barnum and Bailey level.
1: Thank you. I felt like I was wearing a weird red circus coat as I shouted into my microphone. All right.
13: No, we immediately fumbled it.
1: We ruined the whole thing. Let's do take two. For anyone listening, they won't hear this take on the radio show. They will get rid of this in post. You won't hear any of this. Okay, cryptids, what are they?
13: Well, here's the thing. There was a news story a few weeks ago about how archaeologists had discovered fossilized evidence that the prehistoric seas were patrolled by an enormous species of octopus about 19 meters long, which is about 60 feet for people still clinging to the imperial system. And that's amazing. That's an amazing thing to think about. And it also means that one of our legends of the Kraken sea monster turns out to be a bit more real than we were maybe expecting. Now, of course, this enormous octopus was extinct long before humans showed up, so it didn't inspire the legend. But it did make me wonder, are there other hidden creatures out there that could be truer than I think? Which means it's time for an old-fashioned cryptid roundup.
1: Woo! Yeehaw! We're rounding up those strange animals that we can't quite find but might exist. I was once talking to someone about Bigfoot, a primate expert, and she was like, the idea of Bigfoot is not so far-fetched. There are, like, extinct animals that would have been Bigfoot-like. So when people make these claims, while we have no evidence for them, it's not so far-fetched, just like the Kraken.
13: Yeah, sure. The Gigantopithecus.
1: Of course.
13: Was, as we all know. Was an enormous ape. So, yeah, that's what cryptids are. Cryptids are animals that are rumored to exist through folklore or urban legends or blurry photographs, but mainstream science doesn't acknowledge their existence. And there are some classic ones. You mentioned Bigfoot, of course, a Loch Ness Monster, a Chupacabra. But today I thought it'd be fun and kind of nice to shed a little light on some of the lesser-known cryptids. Let's do some, like, deep dives into some, like, some of the backtracks.
1: Let's give some of these cryptids a little bit of extra love, because you might not have heard about them, like the Loveland frog. See what I did there? I said love twice.
13: Well, so the introduction and segues out of the park.
1: Boom. Nailed it. Just one mistake earlier that I wish we could. Anyway, the Loveland frog. We go to Loveland, Ohio, and this is a relatively recent cryptid. This isn't from, like, the 1800s. This is from, what, the 70s?
13: Well, I mean, it's a two-parter. It starts in 1955, a little suburb outside of Cincinnati. There was a traveling salesman out for a drive before the break of dawn. And we don't have the name of the salesman. We don't have the exact location. And this is kind of an issue with a lot of urban legends. They don't tend to be sourced or cited very well. It makes it hard to verify or fact check them. But according to the story, the man sees three figures along the side of the road. About 3 to 4 feet tall, walking on two legs. They have no hair. They have leathery skin. And they have webbed feet and hands. And the heads of frogs.
1: Hell yes. Frogmen, basically.
13: Frogmen. Now, according to the story, these three creatures appear to be having a conversation with each other. And then one of the creatures pulls out something that looks like a wand, like a magic wand, and he holds it over his head and he fires off sparks into the air. And this is enough to convince the man to beat a hasty retreat at this point. I mean, it's one thing to see some frogmen, but, like, wizard frogmen? Get out of there.
1: Magic wands, frogs, this has all the trappings of a classic cryptid story. Okay, and what, like, Bigfoot roams around, maybe attacks you. What does the Loveland frog do? Cast spells?
13: Spells and they make sparks. I mean, the problem is that's the entirety of the first part of this story. Like, that's it. That's all we have. There's not a lot of lore to draw from. So one of the first things I do when I come across a story like this is I look to see if there's any contemporary accounts, local newspapers, magazines, that kind of thing. And I haven't come across any newspaper reports about this alleged encounter from that time period. So it's possible that this initial sighting never really happened and was just a word-of-mouth story that spread around informally until it showed up in a Flying Saucer magazine a few years later. But the other thing I do is I look to the historical context. What else was going on at the time that might help us understand this story? And I feel like there's a couple things historically that help us make sense of it. I mean, one, it's 55. It's the height of Flying Saucer and alien mania. It was the same year of the Kelly Hopkinsville alien attack that we've talked about before. And that event did receive local and national press coverage. So, I mean, aliens are on people's minds. The other thing in the pop culture was in 1954, there was a movie called Creature from the Black Lagoon. The monster in that has webbed feet and hands, leathery skin, frog-like head. Sounds a lot like the description of these frogmen.
1: Mm.
13: And what we see in movies has such a big impact on what we how we see the world. I mean, the idea of the Loch Ness Monster as a long-necked plesiosaurus became popular in the 1930s after a plesiosaurus was featured in the movie King Kong. So at this point, not much backing up the Loveland frog, and the story probably would have just disappeared from memory, except in 1972, a police officer apparently shot one.
1: Oh, was the body captured? What was the circumstances around the shooting?
13: Yeah, see, you weren't expecting that twist. So here's the thing, and we do have names now. So patrolman Ray Shockey was walking along a local river when a creature that resembled a 3-foot frog emerges from the undergrowth, and he freaks out. He tells his superiors about it, but he keeps it quiet from the public to avoid causing a mass panic. Very responsible of him. And his superiors think that, you know, maybe he's been seeing things, maybe he was drinking on the job, something like that. But a week later, Shockey's partner, Officer Mark Matthews, was walking along the river, and he sees the same thing. And according to Matthews, quote, "It didn't show any signs of aggression, but it was running, and I wanted to see what it was. So I fired at it, hit it 4 times, end quote.
1: And was the body there? Did they capture the Loveland frog?
13: He did collect the body, and he was able to prove, hey, my partner hadn't been losing his marbles. My partner wasn't hallucinating. Look, here it is. We've got the Loveland frog. Dead, of course, because it had been shot 4 times. But here's the tragedy of the story. It was just an innocent iguana.
1: Oh, an overgrown iguana?
13: Hey, iguanas get pretty big. I mean, have you seen some of the footage from Florida when they had that cold snap where the invasive iguanas were all dropping out of the trees?
1: I know. It's like a coconut. People think, oh, a delicious fruit, vegetable, nut. What is a coconut?
13: Fruit.
1: It's not an animal, though.
13: No. Okay. No, but they do fall out of trees like frozen iguanas.
1: And if you're walking down the street minding your own business and a coconut or an iguana hits you in the head, you could get a concussion.
13: Yeah. And I mean, iguanas, they are pretty strange looking. They're covered in lumps and bumps. They've got sort of odd, like stubby heads, and they've got muscular arms. So it's entirely possible that this second event was just a pet that had escaped or been released or something like that. And then because there was already in that area the idea of the frogman, you take all of those elements, you take the urban legend of the frogman, you combine that with an unusually large iguana. Next thing you know, you've got a police officer firing wildly into the night with his service revolver and showing up at the police station, thumping out the corpse of an innocent lizard on the table.
1: We're primed to see what we want to see. If that's the narrative that's going around and we see a strange iguana, I don't think iguanas are like, you know, endemic. Is that the word I'm looking for? I don't think iguanas live in Ohio. So you're primed to believe these things. You see an overgrown iguana, boom, you think it's that. It's just like in that documentary, The Sixth Sense, where Bruce Willis has been dead the whole movie, but he believes.
13: Spoiler alerts.
1: Sorry, I ruined it for everybody. It's this hot new movie.
13: I was
1: going to
13: watch that later today.
1: I'm just saying he's dead and he sees, you know, he thinks he's alive and he's primed to see the world the way he wants it to, even though the whole movie, everyone's been ignoring him because he's a ghost.
13: Yeah. And also Rosebud was the name of the sled. The other thing that we should get out of this story, again, that quote from the police officer, it didn't show any signs of aggression, but it was running and I wanted to see what it was. So I shot it.
1: Nothing more American than that.
13: Yeah, that's a problem. And that's going to show up again in some of the other stories we're going to look at today.
1: All right. When we come back, we'll talk another cryptid. We're doing a roundup of these creatures, these mythical creatures that people may or may not have seen. Bigfoot is one that gets a lot of press. But coming back, the Flatwood Monster, a towering figure with glowing eyes. So bizarre, it looks like it came from another world. Nathan Radke is here. Check out his upcoming book. Pre-order it. It's called Uncover Up, How to Think Clearly in the Age of Conspiracy. We'll be back with Conspiracy Corner in a jiffy. Oh, I like that one. I've never said that before.
11: 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This is The Last Show with David Cooper.
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1: Cryptids, animals that people see that are strange. Bigfoot is one that gets all the attention, but tonight we're doing a roundup. We're doing the cryptid deep cuts. These are creatures that when you hear about them, you'll think, wait, what did I just hear? What the heck is going on? I'm here with Nathan Radke, a professor of conspiracy studies. Check out his upcoming book, Uncover Up, How to Think Clearly in the Age of Conspiracy. Pre-order that wherever books are sold. Nathan, welcome back to the show.
2: What the heck is going on?
1: I don't know. Full stop.
2: And what the heck was going on in 1952, a summer evening in Braxton County, West Virginia?
1: Nice transition, Nathan. Okay, let's talk about the Flatwoods Monster. That's what we're going to talk about.
2: So some kids were out playing. They see a bright light flash across the sky. And it appears to land on the property of a nearby farm. So they run home. They get their mom. And then the kids and their mom and some other kids, they all go out to where they thought the site of the crash was. And the group all walks up together to a hill, and they encounter a strange mist, an odd metallic smell. And at the top of the hill was an old gnarled tree. And one of the kids aims his flashlight at it, and the group sees something terrifying. It's a creature 10 feet tall, round face, surrounded by a dark hood. The eyes were large and emitted a greenish light. It had a pair of spindly claws that it held in front of its cloaked body. And whatever this thing was, it hissed at them and then started gliding silently towards the group.
1: Oh, no.
2: Oh, yeah. And so they did what all of us would have done, what you would do and I would do. They
1: run and
2: ran
1: scream.
2: Away.
1: Yeah.
2: Exactly. they run away. They hide back at the house. Now, this is a pretty small town. A local newspaperman hears about the excitement, and so he interviews the woman and the kids and gets their stories. And he says they are clearly terrified. Like, this is not a hoax. This is not a prank. These kids are, they're so frightened that they almost have physical symptoms. And in the morning, that newspaperman goes up to the hilltop to investigate. And he doesn't find a monster, but he does see some strange tracks on the ground. Now, unlike the Loveland Frog that we talked about, this story did get some media attention, so we can look at those newspaper articles. I mean, it was 1952, flying saucer mania going strong. But this event, which became known as the Flatwoods Monster Incident, probably contributed to and was influenced by the media reporting on aliens and flying saucers.
1: So was this so much a cryptid as it was an alien encounter?
2: Well, I mean, there is a little bit of one and a little bit of the other. Because on the one hand, we have this, you know, there was something in the sky. But on the other hand, this is so different from all of the other typical alien encounters that we've come across. This is not a little green man or a little gray man. Like, all of those tropes that we have about aliens and, like, kidnappings and things like that, none of them are present back then in 1952. And so it's kind of interesting for that reason. It's, you know, people were interested in aliens, but the myth of aliens hadn't consolidated yet.
1: Now, if Bigfoot is just wandering around the woods, minding his own business, if the Loveland Frog has a magic wand, maybe casting spells, what is the Flatwoods Monster doing with its shadowy hood?
2: I mean, looking fabulous for one.
1: Right.
2: And also gliding and hissing.
1: Okay.
2: Now, there is perhaps an explanation for this one as well.
1: Oh, really? I just completely believed it was real.
2: I know, me too. But then I looked into it for a bit. There had been a meteor shower that night that was widely known. And that could explain, of course, the strange light moving across the sky. And just like in the Kelly Hopkinsville incident we talked about before, when a farmhouse was attacked by monsters, there is a non-alien creature that could explain these sightings. Big round face, eyes that reflect light, moving silent through the air at night.
1: A car?
2: A car, exactly. Or
1: headlights?
2: Or an owl.
1: Oh, an owl. It seems like owls seem to come up here a lot when people see these things and think they're aliens or creatures.
2: Well, if you think about it, when are you going to see an owl? You're going to see an owl at night in the dark. It's going to be kind of like, it's going to be cloaked in the darkness. It's going to be up in the tree. Have you ever seen an owl in real life? They are pretty freaky looking.
1: All right, I just need to take a little derail here. R.I.P. Flocko, the owl that was escaped the Central Park Zoo and was flying around Central Park and then, I think, hit a building and died. I have never seen an owl in person other than at the zoo.
2: I have, and they are disturbing, especially at night, of course, in a state of fear and nervousness when you're expecting to see something weird. It'd be really easy for people to honestly mistake a brief glimpse of an owl in a tree, I mean, just with your flashlight beam, as a tall monster. And it turned out the tracks were from a local farmer's truck.
1: Oh, so there goes that one. Now, the frenzy in the town afterward, did they capitalize it for tourism? Is it a part of the town's kind of legend and history? Like, what happens after these sightings?
2: Well, I mean, that's kind of interesting because on the one hand, yeah, towns often do capitalize on these things. I mean, in a place like Point Pleasant, they've got a big statue of Mothman. If your town can get a good enough story, that'll bring people in. But for the people who experienced it, it was terrifying. They left town not too long afterwards, and they didn't, like, they weren't seeking out some kind of media attention. They were properly frightened. These people probably weren't scammers, but they probably did not encounter some kind of strange cryptid either.
1: Let's go to our last cryptid in our cryptid roundup, the Enfield Horror. Is this an example of mass panic? Like, is this an example where somebody sees something, tells their neighbors are now primed to see it, everyone sees it, everyone goes kind of a little insane temporarily? Kind of like the same mentality as a human stampede or human crush event, I believe they're called now.
2: Yeah, this is a classic example of that. I mean, it's the spring of 1973 in the tiny town of Enfield, Illinois, and the population is terrified. It starts when a man named Henry McDaniel thought he heard a scratching at his door, and when he opened it, he saw a creature about 4.5 feet tall with 2 short arms, 3 legs, strange, and large eyes. It was gray and it stood upright like a person. And just like in the Loveland Frog incident, the man responded to this by opening fire on it.
1: Of course.
2: I mean, this can't be our first response to everything. I guess when you have a hammer, everything looks like a nail. And when you have a gun, maybe everything's a target. But McDaniel claimed he hit the creature at least once and made a hissing noise and hopped away. And unlike the Loveland Frog, there are contemporary reports about this in the media. I came across an article from a local paper with the amazing headline, "Monster is Poo-Pooed." And that
1: That is a great headline.
2: That's a good headline. And a local diner owner is interviewed, and she's asked if the monster's been caught. And she says, "No, but if we do, we're going to butcher him and eat him."
1: Delicious.
2: Yeah. Fried monster. Meanwhile, a group of men were taken into custody by the local authorities after they were found wandering drunkenly around with shotguns looking to kill it.
1: Okay.
2: And a local boy claimed he had encountered the creature and it had attacked him. And so, yeah, this tiny town is getting, like, lit up by this. Of course, later the boy said he had just said it to mess with his neighbor, Henry McDaniel. But at this point in my research, when I was looking into this thing, I started to wonder, what is the real Enfield Horror? Because between all the propaganda and the paranoia and the gunfire and the angry armed mobs and the bloodthirst and the lies, I mean, at the risk of sounding like a 1960s Twilight Zone episode, maybe the real Enfield monster was us.
1: All along. Wow, that was very like Jerry Springer final thought, summarizing the chaos.
2: It was, but there's more.
1: Oh.
2: Because a man wrote to the local paper asking people to stop shooting at this thing. Because okay. he thought he knew what it was. 4 feet tall, gray, upright, short arms, 3 legs, hopping around. Any thoughts?
1: Dog. Injured dog.
2: Pet kangaroo.
1: Oh!
2: His escaped pet kangaroo, that third leg, was the tail. And of course, kangaroos do use that tail for locomotion. This would explain the size and the shape and the hopping and the 3 legs. And McDaniel disagreed, though, because he said he had had a pet kangaroo, and the Enfield monster had looked nothing like it, which raises a very important question. What's with all the pet kangaroos in 1970s America?
1: That is the real moral of the story, getting to the bottom of that question, which I don't think we can. The like, exotic animal pet laws in the U.S. are very strange. Like, they give rise to the Tiger King, that weird pandemic documentary that we all watch for no good reason about that guy who's now in jail. I don't know what the moral of the story is here, but I will say I've enjoyed rounding up these cryptids with you, Nathan.
2: As always, I'm happy to be here.
1: All right. Nathan has a great book that you can now pre-order. It's called Uncover Up, How to Think Clearly in the Age of Conspiracy. Nathan Radke is a professor of conspiracy studies at Humber Polytechnic. It's been a joy, Nathan. Thanks for being here.
2: Well, always happy to do it.
1: Coming up, you've got a dream vacation to Europe planned. You tell your sister she schedules her wedding for the same day. In a few moments' time, messy money matters. Who should move the date, the traveler or the bride?
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4: It's Messy Money Matters. We're going to go over people's ridiculous money dilemmas, weigh in on them here with economics professor Eric Kam from Toronto Metropolitan University. Eric, welcome to the show.
5: Well, it's an honor to be back, David.
4: Good. What's been going on? What's new in your life? We're doing the chit-chat podcast-style portion of the show.
5: Well, actually, things are busy up here in Canada. My daughter just returned home after 6 months of living in Oslo, Norway. And so she's been reunifying with her family and remembering what it's like to live with other humans who may want to do things according to another schedule other than hers. So that's awesome. She'll be 22 on July the 4th. So we're all just learning to live together again. And my son, he's 12. We didn't plan it that way. But he just graduated last week from grade 6.
4: Sixth grade. I speak both Canadian and American.
5: And to give you an idea of Jonah's effervescent, over-the-top extroversion to his grade 6 graduation dance, when almost every other kid wore shorts and a t-shirt, Jonah wore a tuxedo.
4: Look at Jonah. Okay, well, thanks for the update. That was very intimate, conversational, and let's get into these dilemmas, I guess.
5: Sure.
4: Okay, a man and his wife book their dream trip to Europe months in advance. I feel like every flight, hotel reservation these days is non-refundable. Like, when I go on the airline website and it's like the refundable ticket, it's 175 times the price of the non-refundable fare. So whatever, I get that. Anyway, the man of this couple, his sister gets engaged and he tells his sister, hey, I have this trip booked. It's my dream vacation. Anyway, the sister books the wedding during the vacation. The guy who's taking the trip, the brother to the sister. Am I doing well painting these characters? Maybe.
5: It's enough. It's family.
4: Anyway, the brother of the sister to be wed, she picks a wedding date on his dream vacation date. He says, it's too expensive to reschedule. I can just cancel it if attending the wedding is important, but that would suck. His sister starts accusing him of guilt tripping her out of her wedding, her dream date. Anyway, the whole family's upset. What do you do when you have a vacation planned and a friend or family member, close one, books a wedding on your vacation? This can't be the first time this has happened.
5: You know, this really is a microcosm as to why I hate weddings. Mm-hmm. I hate being in them. Mm-hmm. I hate being invited to them.
4: Preach.
5: And when someone says to me, listen, we're making a wedding, but we're really tight on numbers and we don't think you can be invited, I have a little party. I'm so excited.
4: Thank
5: not
4: you.
5: To be invited, not to bring a gift, but I digress.
4: I am here with Larry David, economics professor at Toronto Metropolitan University.
5: Well, it's kind of true. And so this brings up the lunacy that happens during and around weddings. People completely lose their minds. And this one, to me, is a little bit easier than it's... When I first read it, I was like, well, this is tough because it's siblings. But then it really isn't. The person was told, we are going to be on vacation during this period. That should have been a blackout period for the wedding if they gave a damn about their sibling. They didn't. They booked it when it was convenient for them and said, my sibling will find a way around this. If I was the sibling, to be blunt, and I love my brother, I'd be like, I told you the days I couldn't be there. You chose one anyway. All the best. Send me pictures.
4: You studied hard. You've published economics papers in journals. You teach university students. Aren't you glad that you're well qualified to weigh in on an economics dilemma like this? This is what you should teach in your class.
5: This is what I teach in my class. I do a lot of the economics of human behavior, but I also teach the economics of common sense. And this is really about, it's about respect, right? It's about civil relationships. It's about respect. And I listen, not everything my brother does makes me happy, and I'm sure I make him angry too. But one thing that we do is we do respect what I call sort of the boundary.

0: conditions, which is when you're told that something is on a particular day. If my brother told me he has three children, one of his children's bar or bat mitzvahs or weddings were that day's carved in stone. And I'm not traveling. I'm not going away. I'm not having my carpets cleaned. I'm there.
1: There's a couple of things here. People treat weddings like they're this, you know, holiest, most important thing, drop everything. But for the man taking his dream trip to Europe, let's just suppose he's never gone. He's been planning it for years, finally saved up for it. Why is that any less or more important than the sibling's wedding? And the sibling knew the date. They knew the date.
0: They knew the date. And it's not more important. A wedding is of utmost importance to the two people standing at the altar.
1: And my mother, and my mother.
0: And your mother, and my mother too. They should chat. But this is the problem. Weddings cause people to lose complete sanity.
1: Yep.
0: And what really amazes me about this, and I tell my students this and they laugh, but it's not a joke. I go, you know, if any other machine that we have created since people walked upright broke 50% of the time, like marriage, we'd throw it out. But we keep running the same play over and over, expecting a different result. So why am I going to cancel my trip that I booked first, that you violated the date that I gave you, to attend something that is 50-50 to still be valid 7 years from now? I'll send you pictures from Europe. You send me pictures from your wedding. All the best.
1: You and I, having both a divorce behind us, are definitely non-biased in weighing in on this.
0: Not jaded at all.
1: All right, our next dilemma I forgot to send you, but it's totally fictional. The person involved, his name is David, and it involves their childhood friend. Okay, my childhood best friend is getting married in October. We kind of fell out of touch about 20 years ago. There's that sentimental, oh, you know, whatever. We got in a big fight in our early 20s, and then we haven't really resolved it, to be honest. But we're still like, it's so long ago. He's still my childhood best friend. Still love him. Still know him. Talk to him once every 3 years, okay? My current best friend, who I speak to all the time, love to death, stay with when I travel, like, on the roster, on my favorites on my phone. He's having a 40th birthday party at the same time as the childhood best friend's wedding. They're both, one I have to fly to Toronto to, the other I got to fly to the desert to. Which one do I go to?
0: You know damn well which one you should go to. You should go to your current best friend's 40th birthday party. This is a no-brainer. I mean, one is sentimentality, which is nice. I think very highly and have wonderful memories of my elementary school friends, David, but they're just memories and you're not making new ones. And the other is with a person that you make continually new memories and knows what's going on in your life. And if you gave both of them a 10 question checklist about David Cooper's life today, who'd get 10 out of 10?
1: The current friend. Yeah.
0: Right. So that's it. That's current. I like the word current because this is your life today.
1: But it's just a 40th birthday. I feel like the wedding, you know, society puts so much more onto a wedding.
0: Society. Big deal. What do you care what society? No, this is what matters is your relationship with today's best friend, all due respect, is stronger and more relevant and probably more important to you than the relationship with your original best friend. And I think that's the relationship that you have to honor. This to me is a drop dead easy answer.
1: Oh boy, but I'm gonna feel bad. That's the thing. Weddings make everyone feel bad.
0: That's right. That's why we shouldn't have them anymore. Please don't invite me.
1: Abolish the wedding? Is that your position?
0: Or just leave me out of every single one of them ever.
1: Yeah, you've got a similar Larry David energy to me. I've been at a wedding where the mother-in-law's sister, okay, the bride's aunt, got so drunk and started like getting violent, and she like punched the mother-in-law, the mother of the bride. So a bunch of big guys kind of eject her from the wedding, and it was a buffet-style wedding. So as this drunk aunt is being ejected from the wedding, they pass by the buffet, and there's one of the dishes is tater tots. So as she's getting kicked out of the wedding, she grabs a handful of tater tots with her free hand and starts eating them as she's being dragged out of the wedding. And I just felt the need to share that story with you to show you how wild and crazy weddings are and how nuts people get.
0: No, wait. This one you're going to love. The audience is going to love this.
1: We only have about 30 seconds. Give it to me fast.
0: Went to a wedding rehearsal, and the mother of the groom hated the bride, and so it was the rehearsal, and it was his turn to walk down the aisle, and he didn't hear, and the consultant goes, insert name, walk down the aisle now, and the mother-in-law screams out, he doesn't have to, I'll give up every deposit, let's call this over.
1: People are nuts. Eric, it's been a joy weighing in on this messy money marriage matter with you.
0: I will hopefully see you soon, but not at a wedding.
1: Up next, is depression better treated with a pill or a conversation with a therapist? Science has an opinion on this one, and the answer might depend on just how depressed you are. Details next.
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1: That I never knew that feeling? It happens every few minutes here. 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
2: When you're struggling with depression, is it better to talk about your problems, like talk therapy, or take something that might alter your brain chemistry, like antidepressant medication? It sounds like a simple question, but the answer can get complicated and people have a lot of opinions on it. But let's talk about what the science has to say. I'm here with Frederik Wienicke, a clinical psychologist at Radboud University in the Netherlands, to discuss this. Fritz, welcome to the program.
3: Yeah, hi David. Thanks a lot for the invite.
2: So maybe there's a mistake in framing depression and treatment as sort of taking medication versus talking, as if these are just polar opposites. You can take one of those two options. Would that be a wrong way to think of it, that these are kind of like either or options?
3: I think definitely yes. And in clinical reality and also in the treatment guidelines, oftentimes the combination is preferred. So especially like if you're more severely depressed, people generally say it's better to do both together instead of either or.
2: Now, before we get into your findings, I got to get a definition here. What is psychodynamic therapy and what makes a session doing that type of therapy different from other kinds?
3: So what I'd like to say, it's kind of like Sigmund Freud, if people know Sigmund Freud, the Austrian neurologist. But then I also like to say it's not like Sigmund Freud. So he was somewhat controversial, but he has been dead since about 100 years. And since then, there's been many great thinkers who developed and refined his technique. So basically, current psychodynamic treatment, it focuses on the person as a whole, right? So we don't only look at the symptoms, we don't only try to get rid of the symptoms, but we try to see the person as a whole and try to see what are these things they're struggling with, what are they struggling in the relationship, which keeps repeating in different relationships, and also how these things might relate to earlier experiences in their life, right? So maybe something happened in childhood, which then somehow seems to be related to their struggles.
2: It does sound like the average talk therapy session I have, but we won't get into me. Let's get into your findings. Let's get into your study. What exactly were some of the questions you were trying to get answers to?
3: Yeah, so in this study, basically, we look at two questions. The first one is on the efficacy, because some people might know that psychodynamic treatments, there's a debate around the efficacy, right? So there are some people, they're quite vocal, quite loud. They say it's not effective, it's not evidence-based. Oftentimes, they have somewhat outdated views of the treatment, maybe still connected to Freud. So therefore, the first question was, generally, is it effective? So if someone gets psychodynamic treatment, are they actually getting better in comparison to antidepressant medication? And then the second question is that we don't only look on the average, is it effective, but actually for which kind of patients might psychodynamics be better and for which the medication?
2: Say more about that. Why is it important here to look at individuals rather than just sort of average everything out and then come to some conclusions?
3: So what we oftentimes see in depression research, all these treatments are about equally efficacious on average. So then for the population, it doesn't matter if you do one treatment or the other. But if you look at the individual, so like really the individual patient, we know that some treatments are more effective for some people and some treatments for other people. But actually, how we can figure this one out, okay, David, for you, is it antidepressant medication or psychotherapy? We don't really know this, right? So it's more trial and error. And then this research question is actually aiming at finding the evidence, how we can better assign people to these treatments.
2: So it's weird, I'm about to say, generally speaking, as you just said, it depends on the individual. But generally speaking, what did you find when it came to talk therapy versus medication? In which cases does one help more than the other? In which cases does the combination help?
3: So what we find, maybe to talk about the efficacy for 1 second, is on average, they are about equally efficacious, but we don't find these differences between the two for most outcomes. Interestingly, we were able to look both at clinician-rated depressive outcomes. So then the therapist or some external person does the interview with you and say, okay, more or less, this is your level or severity of depression. There we do see that antidepressants are slightly more efficacious. So then taking the antidepressant medication is a bit better. But for the other outcomes, and also if we ask the patient themselves how they're doing, how depressed they are, we don't find any differences between the two treatments. In terms of moderators, we find that actually if you are more severely depressed, so you have more symptoms, more impaired functioning, then actually the antidepressant medication seems to be better, at least at the end of the treatment.
2: Interesting. So for mild cases, they're about equal, and for more severe cases, the medication seems to be a little bit in the lead here.
3: Yeah, exactly.
2: Now, is there a lesson here about how difficult it is to measure something as, I don't know, subjective as depression in the first place?
3: Yeah, that's a good question. The difference might be due to the instruments we're using, right, to measure depression. So the one where the clinician or the therapist assesses the depressive symptoms of the patient, it was the Hamilton Depression Rating Scale, which focuses more on the somatic complaints, right? So could be some physical issues they have connected to the depression, a loss of energy, these kind of things, right? And then the self-report measures included in our study, they're more about the cognitions. So, for instance, someone has this loss of motivation or these things, right? So it might be that actually we're measuring different aspects of the disorder.
2: Now, let's zoom into this these findings that severe depression may benefit from medication better, because I've had major depression. It's currently, I guess, in remission or whatever. But when it's been really bad for me, it's kind of hard to do self-reflection in therapy, because I just get trapped in these loops where, you know, one little thing really just triggers me. I know that's just a personal example, but is that something that you're suggesting, your findings might suggest, that when someone is really struggling, it makes the positive benefits of talk therapy, self-reflection, a little bit harder because of how much they're struggling?
3: So we do think it could be due to this. We didn't really explicitly test this, right? So therefore, you would have to collect additional measures, really talk to the patients. We couldn't really check this, but it would be an option, right? Because with the antidepressants or the medication, you also have the placebo effect, right? So you're taking the medication, the patient expects to get better. This might be something that explains the effect. Another thing is that also people say that antidepressant medication, they kind of suppress the symptoms, or they can immediately have some effect on the organism, and that this might actually help the patients for the first time in a long period actually breathe and have this kind of like break from the symptoms. The interesting thing is, however, that we don't find this benefit at the follow-up, or like sometime after the treatment has ended, a couple of months later, right? So it is that for the people who are more severely depressed at the end of treatment, yes, then antidepressant medication seems to be better. But it might be simply that psychodynamic psychotherapy simply needs a bit longer to get the patient, to motivate them for self-reflection before it actually gets its effects.
2: I want to cover one more thing. There's a lot of people that have strong opinions about both medication and talk therapy. There are those that might think they don't want or need medication. They just want to get to what they feel is the root cause. And conversely, there's people that might say, like, I don't want therapy. I just want immediate relief to my symptoms. What does your research say, or what can it say to people with either of those instincts that kind of take a very, maybe not extreme, but sort of strong view in either direction for both of these things?
3: So I think if we look at the efficacy on average, it doesn't really have such of a big of a difference. It really is about the individual, right? And therefore, I think it is important that there's more such research also on other factors of the patient. We looked, I think, at 20 patient characteristics to assign them to one or the other treatment. We simply need more of this research, right? And we also need to look at other types of psychotherapy to really make some good conclusion on this. On average, it doesn't matter for the individual. It might still matter if they do one or the other.
2: Well, Fritz, I've really enjoyed the chat. Thanks so much for being on the program.
3: Yes. Thank you.
2: Frederik Wienicke is a clinical psychologist at Radboud University in the Netherlands. That's a wrap on our Tuesday night show. Thanks for tuning in. Got feedback for the show, a suggestion for a guest, or just want to reach out? My inbox is open. Email me, david@lasho.pizza. 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I'm lonely. I would love to hear from you. Good night.
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16: Shelter, the aftermath of the powerful storm that forecasters say came out of nowhere. Troubling data. While opioid deaths appear to be dropping overall in Canada, Edmonton still makes up more than half of the overdose deaths in our province. Plus, the Energy City Cactus Rats will be allowed to play games in their home ballpark while construction is completed. The decision coming late last night from the Western Canadian Baseball League.
14: You're watching Global Edmonton. This is Global News Morning.
9: Hey, good morning, everyone. Welcome to Wednesday. It is June 17th. This is Global News Morning. Good morning to you.
16: Good morning.
9: I was saying to producer Jeff before I came down, I was like, can you put in the prompter at the top of the hour, say it's Thursday, and then tomorrow would be Friday, and then boom.
16: We'll just confuse everyone.
9: Yes, yeah,
16: and
9: yes.
16: Away we go. Sounds like a great idea.
9: We have the power. No,
16: yes.
9: We don't. It is Wednesday.
16: Yes.
9: We're waking up to another wet Wednesday morning.
16: Very wet. Yeah, the rain was quite coming down when I drove in.
9: Yeah, and so, I mean, nothing as severe as Northern Alberta, mm-hmm. obviously, but a lot of concern when you see the pictures and everything like that.
16: Mm-hmm.
9: And I know especially, you know, for those born and raised in Edmonton, you know, you think of the dark skies, the 87 tornado, obviously.
16: Yeah.
9: So it's always just in the back of your mind. So whenever conditions turn bad, you're always just mindful of the of what could happen.
16: Yes, there's nothing in the forecast,
9: no.
16: though.
9: Yes.
16: Put that out there.
9: Yes.
16: So far, just some rain and maybe some thunder showers, Cappy.
17: Yeah, that's right. We are going to experience what we experienced yesterday in terms of that rain, that sun, that cloud. I promise I'm not just throwing anything out there in terms of what's happening, but that is what's going to be happening. So we got a mostly cloudy start to the morning here with on and off rainfall, and there's a slight risk of some thunderstorm activity. It is less compared to yesterday, where we did hear some thunder and definitely saw some lightning, so I'll have much more coming up on that. But right now, let's say good morning to Daintree.
18: Good morning. You know, I feel like you are really just throwing it out there.
17: I'm just like, I can't figure out what the weather's like, so I'm just going to say it all, and hopefully one thing comes true today.
18: It's like a weather potpourri. But yeah, hey, I guess that is an Alberta forecast. Right now, we are moving along pretty well for our city streets. However, there has been some overnight crews, which I'm really surprised about. I don't think they're the paving crews, though. I think it's possibly line painting, but they were along the White Mud westbound as you make your way up just past the 50th Street, 75th Street area, as you're heading up towards the 91st Street area. So just keep in mind, if you are traveling westbound, they may still be out there. But we'll take a closer look across the city streets coming up in just a few minutes. Back to the desk with Aaron and Vinesh.
16: Thank you, DC. A reminder from Mother Nature this week, storm season is in full effect.
19: Whoa!
9: This one came without warning. A tornado touched down in the Peace River region of Northern Alberta on Monday night, the storm knocking up power, uprooting trees, and damaging property. Now, the severity of the storm surprised all of the forecasters, including Environment Canada. So there was no emergency alert issued.
16: As Sarah Ryan explains, residents are grateful nobody was hurt.
20: Riley Connors was on his way home from work around 8 p.m. Monday when the sky near Drewville caught his eye.
21: Well, at first I seen the dark clouds, and then next thing you know, I seen a little bit of a funnel cloud.
20: Like many others, he pulled out his phone to start recording, with the wind pulling his ball cap off his head.
21: The clouds were just thrashing around like something I've never seen, like something you'd see out of a movie. I've never seen anything like that. I couldn't even comprehend it.
20: In nearby Flair, mom Haley Peterson's heart was racing.
22: And as it got closer, things got darker, and I was like, got my kid underneath the cubbyhole in the basement just to keep him safe.
20: From there, she called first responders, reporting the funnel cloud.
22: At one point, it was like dead silent. Like, there was no sounds, no nothing. It was so eerie.
20: While Flair only saw rain in Drewville, it's been confirmed a tornado did touch down.
21: My truck, the windows smashed, a bunch of damage on vehicles, a bunch of roofs messed up. It was devastating.
20: Residents say they didn't receive any alerts until after the storm had passed.
22: A big one like that, we need some warnings.
20: Environment Canada was closely monitoring that storm, but meteorologists didn't expect it to spawn a tornado.
23: It developed very quickly, and it didn't have a typical tornado signature.
24: I didn't see much potential for a tornado out there either. So it's one that was a bit sneaky.
20: Photos and videos of damage online came in later. That's how the touchdown was confirmed.
23: All the reports we received for the tornadoes didn't come in until after 10 p.m., so well after the event was over.
20: This is already Alberta's 11th confirmed tornado of the year. We average 15. The others were land spouts that didn't do any real damage. But this one has caught the eye of the Northern Tornadoes Project, who will assess the fallout in Drewville to rate tornado intensity.
24: There's some structural damage, and we have a team that's heading there now.
20: Sarah Ryan, Global News.
16: An update from Environment Canada suggested two other tornadoes touched down in the northwest of our province. Though unconfirmed, they believe the first happened between Berwyn and Harmon Valley and the other between Peace Grove and Chinook Valley. Environment Canada says the damage from these appear to be limited to the vegetation in the area. A team from the Northern Tornadoes Project has been sent to the area to assess.
0: Now, there was also some wild weather in southern Alberta on Tuesday, leaving a trail of damage. The biggest impact was in the southeast Calgary community of Lake Bonavista. A microburst of severe winds toppled mature trees and spread debris across the area. Environment Canada had issued a severe thunderstorm watch earlier in the day for a large portion of southern Alberta.
16: And east of Calgary, the hamlet of Gleeson getting hit hard. The roof of the community's old courthouse was ripped apart by the windstorm. The community's hotel also suffering damage. County officials tell Global News they're in the process of assessing the situation and crews will be out later today for cleanup and any necessary repairs. The high winds also wreaking havoc all the way down in Medicine Hat on Tuesday. The city is still assessing the extent of damage, but crews were cleaning up after branches were ripped down and trees were uprooted. There were also reports of hail showers in nearby areas.
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16: It is 5:07. The Energy City Cactus Rats will get to play games in their unfinished home ballpark for the remainder of the season, though fans will still have to wait to attend games.
0: That was the decision made last night by the Western Canadian Baseball League, the WCBL, posting its decision, saying in part, we have seen the progress made by the Cactus Rats, as well as a plan to carry out the ballpark project to completion. The Energy City Metro Ballpark in Spruce Grove has been met with a number of delays, causing games to be moved or postponed. Now, going forward, the park can accommodate the teams and umpiring crew and support staff. However, fans will have to stream the games online. The first game at the ballpark will be tonight at 6:05. It is now 5:08. Charges are pending against a driver after a gas leak in South Edmonton at around 4 o'clock on Monday. Police were made aware of a gas leak at a child care center in the area of Parsons Road and 91st Street. It appeared a driver lost control of their vehicle and struck the building, causing the gas line to leak. No injuries were reported.
16: Well, the federal government says opioid deaths are dropping nationally. Our city continues to account for a disproportionate number of fatalities within our province. According to Alberta's own opioid data and tracking measure, Edmonton accounts for roughly half the province's opioid-related deaths. The federal government says toxicity deaths in Canada dropped by 23% in 2025. However, provincial stats show opioid-related deaths in Edmonton increased last year. In the latest available data, the figures are down through the first 2 months of this year, but continue to make up around half of Alberta's deaths in that time. Over the same period, Calgary accounts for about one in every five deaths. Experts say the volume can affect health resources.
2: Call-outs can definitely put a strain to resources in the city, especially because we're lacking EMS services. And we're seeing long wait times, of course, in the emergency departments associated with this as well. And so it's definitely crucial for us to sort of limit that strain that we have.
3: I have a meeting with the Minister of Mental Health and Addictions again in the very near future where we're going to talk about this issue. And I'm going to continue to offer up anything that the city can do to help support their efforts.
16: The province did not respond to Global News questions before deadline. EHS Alberta says the opioid epidemic impacts emergency services at every level, but it remains committed to ensuring patients get the care they need. 5:09. How are we doing, DC?
18: We are doing okay.
16: Okay.
0: Yeah.
18: No, we're doing all right. You can see four area highways moving along very well. Of course, some wet road conditions. Still seeing some showers falling in a few spots. I know coming into work this morning, it was varying degrees of downpour, and then it would be a little bit lighter, and then I'd roll into another area where it was heavier amounts. But keeping in mind that With all of that, we're still seeing a very light volume at this time, so not really dealing with anything major for delays. Keep in mind, too, with the amount of rainfall, I don't think we're going to have any water pooling on any of the major roadways, but I did see a few big puddles in some parking lots, so watch out for that. We do have a couple vehicles coming into the city from the St. Albert area along Marc-Messier and 156th Street, but a good start for for the morning, we are sitting stall and collision free. That is your OK Tire traffic. And with all the details, it has been a mixed bag of conditions, Cabby.
17: Yeah, and expect more of the same for today. Right now, we are at 11 degrees. We're seeing in some areas, seeing those mostly cloudy conditions, but definitely in other areas, there is a light sprinkle right now that's falling over the city of Edmonton. We'll also take a look at our radar here. We are seeing some rain out towards Grand Prairie. We're seeing that stretch down slightly towards Red Deer and out towards Lloydminster. And as we take a look, it looks like this system will stick around here for about another two-ish hours, and it's stretching west of our city as well. So they're definitely dealing with some rain, excuse me. Let's take a look right now at temperatures across the province. So we are seeing Slave Lake at about 12 degrees, 7 in Fort McMurray, 9 in High Level, 12 in Peace River, 11 in Jasper and Grand Prairie. Cool out towards Banff, only 4 degrees there, and 11 also right now in Calgary. Taking a look at our daytime highs across the province, we're not seeing many 20s compared to what we saw on Monday, except High Level could hit that 20 degree mark. Fort McMurray at 19 today. For us in Edmonton, 17 for a daytime high. Whitecourt, 14 degrees. So definitely on the cool side today, where it doesn't look like we'll get as much sun, but definitely we'll see some form of rainfall. Taking a look at current winds, we are seeing things pick up out towards Red Deer, gusting to about 35 kilometers an hour. Grand Prairie, we're seeing 20 kilometers. Slave Lake at about 17. So a bit of a windy morning, and it's going to be like that for the day as well. So Grand Prairie, anywhere from 20 to 40 kilometers an hour. Calgary at 20 to 40. It looks like for us in the city of Edmonton will be in that 10 to 20 kilometer an hour mark. So wind should be on the light side compared to yesterday. We'll do a quick look at our future cast here, where I am telling you it's scattered rainfall. It's going to be on and off rainfall for the next couple of hours, and expect more of that tomorrow as well. Aaron, Vinesh.
4: All right. Thank you, Cabby. It is 5:12. 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

0: Welcome back, everyone. We're approaching 5:16 as leaders continue meetings in France for the G7 summit. Trade is a hot topic for Canada. The federal government is trying to diversify its partnerships to reduce reliance on the U.S.
1: Prime Minister Mark Carney may not have a meeting with Trump on the sidelines of the summit, but a hot mic did catch the two leaders talking about trade. Jillian Piper reports.
2: It's a rare, unfiltered glimpse into the Prime Minister's relationship with U.S. President Donald Trump. Caught on a hot mic between summit sessions, Mark Carney appearing to try to reassure Donald Trump that Canada's Chinese electric vehicle deal struck earlier this year will not flood the North American market. Trump previously threatened tariffs over the agreement, but Carney's appeal seemingly landed. Canada-U.S. Trade Minister Dominic LeBlanc also talking trade with his American counterpart on the summit margins, but refused to give any details on the closed-door discussions.
3: We don't negotiate the details of these issues publicly. We agreed that we would be in touch again next week.
2: There is still plenty of work to do on the economic relationship, with Trump once again slamming the North American Free Trade Agreement unprompted.
4: It was the dumbest deal I've ever seen other than NAFTA. NAFTA maybe was even dumber.
2: Due to that uncertainty, Carney is also working the leaders' circuit, meeting with heads of state from India, the United Arab Emirates, and South Korea to forge stronger partnerships outside of the U.S.
5: Now, as like-minded countries, we are helping each other.
2: One key area of alignment that Carney shares with most G7 leaders is artificial intelligence regulation.
6: I don't know how
2: another hot mic moment caught the Prime Minister seemingly referencing some friction between Trump and the rest of the G7 on the topic, set to be discussed on Wednesday.
7: Maybe in the G6, yeah. Like any common approach.
2: The Prime Minister has already cautioned that he is not expecting a mission accomplished banner after Wednesday's AI discussions, but he hopes that some progress can be made on the complex issue. Jillian Piper, Global News, near Evian, France.
1: It is 5:18. The NHL draft is just over a week away, and the Oilers don't have a first-round pick.
0: So that means unless they make a deal to get an early opening round selection, the team will miss out on a high-end prospect from Central Alberta. Our Slav Kornick reports.
8: Looking for a centering feed, finds Rudolph cutting in. Scores!
9: Jackson Rudolph is approaching the most exciting moment of his hockey career.
10: Just really a lot of excitement, and I can't wait to get down there and see what happens.
9: The 18-year-old is projected to be a top 10 pick in next week's NHL draft.
10: He just finished the combine, so that was lots of fun being around all the other draft eligibles and interviews with the teams and things like that. And the testing, not so fun, but it was a good part of the experience as well. And
8: front Rudolph! Scores!
9: Rudolph is coming off an excellent season with Prince Albert. He was third in WHL scoring among defensemen with 78 points. He collected 27 more points in the playoffs, helping the Raiders reach the league final.
10: The confidence in my game and knowing I'm capable of making those plays and jumping in and making right decisions and things like that has allowed me to play my best hockey.
9: Rudolph grew up and first honed his skills in the Central Alberta community of Lacombe.
10: Playing minor hockey in Lacombe growing up was huge for me in my development. Played with some really good players and helped get better every year and eventually move on to playing in academies and things like that.
11: And Rudolph walking into the net scores!
9: As a teenager, Rudolph came to the Edmonton area, spending two seasons at the Northern Alberta Extreme Academy. The move helped him get selected first overall in the 2023 WHL draft.
10: Being on the ice every day and doing workouts in the gym and stuff like that, and getting really good players, and some of my best friends who keep it a highly competitive environment.
9: Now, as he awaits the NHL draft, Rudolph says what he's looking forward to most is sharing the experience with those who've helped him achieve a lifelong dream.
10: As much as it's a moment for myself, it's my whole family and everyone who supported me along the way. So it's going to be a surreal moment and something I'll never forget.
9: Slav Kornick, Global Sports.
1: And we will be watching to see how he is drafted.
0: So. I'm sure his parents are quite proud.
1: Oh, yes. Yes. It is coming up to 5:21.
0: We are going to take a quick break. After that, we'll head over to 880 Chet to see what's on the go for today's edition of Their Morning Show. And Cabby is standing by with your rainy,
1: what?
0: Showery, all those weather forecast details right after this.

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1: Morning, Stacy.
2: Good morning. Another soggy morning in the city of Edmonton, but it is what it is. It is Alberta. I heard Cabby talking about how we're going to get a little bit of everything and we'll see what sticks.
1: Yes, exactly.
2: And everything may stick. So there's that. Coming up, we're going to be talking about this new report this morning. Rick Bell, sort of the UCP media surrogate, reporting this morning that Albertans could be getting Danny dollars. We don't know how much we might get. She's cutting a check. Not really a check. They're just going to put it in our bank account immediately once we apply for it. So what do these dollars mean? How much are we going to get? How much do you have to make before you don't get it? We're going to be talking to Moshe Lander. He is an economist. I guess this is instead of the break on the provincial gas tax. So we're looking forward to that news conference today. But before that happens, we'll be talking to an economist about what exactly this looks like and if this is a really good idea. Also today, we're going to be talking about great Father's Day gifts, and it won't cost you a cent. Ooh. It is understanding how a man's mind works, what dads really want emotionally for Father's Day.
1: What?
2: I'll send you the link on the podcast. Okay. You'll understand once you hear it.
1: Okay,
2: and
1: good.
2: Also, the Father's Day contest, our dad jokes, it is still going on. Two tickets to Journey up for grabs. And do you want to hear what the winner was yesterday?
0: Oh, for sure, yes.
2: This is for the older kids. Dads with older kids can tell this joke. I used to love playing with my grandpa, sandcastles with my grandfather, and then my mom took his urn away.
1: Oh, boy.
0: Oh, my goodness.
2: That one won.
1: It was an interesting one.
2: It made me laugh, anyway. It made me laugh.
1: Oh, my gosh. Okay. We'll see what comes out today. Thanks, Stacey.
2: See you tomorrow.
0: Always end on a high note, Stacey.
1: I think that did you add water to make it stick?
3: Oh, no. I thought we could just move past that conversation. That was an interesting. I learned so much from Stacey. Every time I fill in, I learn one new thing about Stacey and what she's up to on that show. Let's take a look right now at current temperatures. We're anywhere from 11 to 12 degrees in and around the Edmonton area. But in terms of our almanac, we are going up to 17 degrees today for that daytime high. That is below our average of 21 for this time of year. Last year, we hit 24 for a daytime high, so just slightly above that average. Right now, with temperatures across the province, we're seeing 11 in Grand Prairie, 8 in Fort McMurray, 11 also in Lloydminster, 10 towards Camrose and Coronation, Whitecourt and Hinton, all hitting 10 degrees right now. And our highs are only in that mid to upper teens here. So mid, like in Whitecourt, 14 degrees, Slave Lake, Peace River, Grand Prairie, Hinton, all 16 degrees with some showers expected later today. Here in Edmonton, it'll be 17 degrees with kind of a mix of everything. We'll start off with a mostly cloudy sky and then more on and off showers, as you can see in our future cast here. So we had our first round still hovering over us. That's going to leave. We'll have another round closer to the noon hour and then possibly another round at about 3 o'clock as well. The thing is, like, these cells are pretty tiny, so it might not actually cover the entire city. It might just cover a portion of the city. So just keep that in mind. You're going to need that raincoat on standby, especially if you're going to be heading out, maybe running some errands and whatnot. You'll see some rain tomorrow as well, on and off, similar to today. And I'll leave you with your 7-day forecast. That's a check on your forecast. We're back right after this.
4: Good morning. We are starting off the morning drive moving well across the city right now. Traffic volume pretty light out there. We do still have some rain making its way around the capital region and wet roads waiting for you as you head out the door, so keep that in mind. We have some overnight work if you're traveling along that east leg, the Henday, around the Sherwood Park Freeway, so just careful as crews finish up through there. 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
0: After some unexpected extreme weather on Monday and Tuesday.
1: In northwest Alberta, a tornado touched down Monday night, arriving without warning, knocking out power, uprooting trees, and damaging property. People in the village of Giroux-Ville are cleaning up toppled sheds, broken windshields, missing siding, and damaged roofs. The tornado touched down at around 8 p.m. Monday night. Environment Canada was tracking the storm. However, a tornado warning was never issued because the storm didn't present the usual signs of a system capable of producing that kind of severe weather and didn't have traditional tornado signatures on the radar. We spoke with Giroux-Ville resident Riley Connors about what he saw.
14: The clouds were just thrashing around like something I've never seen, like something you'd see out of a movie. Like it,

0: they get the requisite number of signatures, our intention would be to put those on the ballot at the same time.
1: That statement from February filled Cor Blund with confidence. The man behind the Water Not Coal petition thought if he collected enough signatures calling for an end to new coal mining on the eastern slopes of the Rockies, his question would be added to this fall's referendum.
2: And I was literally in a meeting with her in Edmonton at the legislature a few weeks ago, and we were person to person, looking each other in the face, discussing the wording of it.
1: Last week, Lund and his canvassers handed in dozens of boxes to Elections Alberta, saying they hold more than 200,000 signatures.
2: And we've submitted a number that's much larger than the threshold, and Elections Alberta is going through the process of verifying the signatures now, which we anticipate will go well because we followed all the rules.
1: 2 days after handing in the ballots, Smith said on Your Province, Your Premier, the petition needs to go through the committee process before being added to the ballot.
3: Members from the opposition as well as members from the government, and they will do the review, talk to justice, figure out what exactly that would mean, and then make a recommendation. And so there's a process that is outlined in the act. That's the process, and we'll follow that process.
2: And now she's pretending that through some technicality she's not going to put it on the referendum. And she knows that she can put anything she wants on a referendum because she's done it 10 times in a row.
1: The petition must be reviewed by the Assembly while it's sitting, but the Assembly is not sitting again until after the referendum in the fall, making it too late for the coal question to be on the ballot.
2: We fully expect to be on the referendum if our signatures are verified, and not only do we expect to be on the referendum, we expect to have our question used verbatim.
1: The Justice Ministry says in a statement Elections Alberta will validate the results no later than July 1st, and they'll let the process play out. Catherine Ludwig, Global News.
4: It is 5:34. The federal government says opioid deaths are dropping nationally. However, our city continues to account for a disproportionate number of fatalities within our province.
5: Experts say there's no single identifiable cause. Many factors could be behind it, such as the local drug supply or access to supports. Eric Bay has more on the numbers and the response.
6: Toxic drugs continue to plague Edmonton. Alberta substance use data shows Edmontonians are dying from opioids at more than double the rate than the rest of the province.
7: We are by far probably the main jurisdiction across the country that's seeing a spike in overdose deaths.
6: In the latest available data, deaths are down through the first 2 months of this year, but continue to account for around half of Alberta's fatalities in that time. It's a similar ratio for EMS responses to opioid-related events. Dr. Monty Ghosh says that taxes the healthcare system.
7: Call-outs can definitely put a strain to resources in the city, especially because we're lacking EMS services, and we're seeing long wait times, of course, in the emergency departments associated with this as well.
6: Global News reached out to the province's ministry for comment. Meanwhile, EHS Alberta acknowledges the opioid epidemic impacts emergency services at every level, but says it remains committed to ensure patients get the care they need. It adds paramedics are deployed in conjunction with police to address the needs of Edmonton's downtown core.
8: Hello and welcome to the National Press Theatre.
6: On Monday, the federal government said toxicity deaths in Canada dropped by 23% in 2025. The health minister says there's still more work to do.
9: There is no silver bullet to solve this crisis. Dogmatism and one-size-fits-all approach are not the right approaches.
6: Amid the national decline, Alberta's data shows opioid-related deaths in Edmonton went up last year compared to 2024. The situation prompting Police Chief Warren Dreichel to give Edmonton a new title at a media event last month.
10: Our city has become the center of an opiate deaths in Canada.
6: It's a reality Edmonton's mayor calls tragic. He's promising any support the city can provide to the provincial response.
11: The province is stepping up. We just want to make sure we can help make sure they're stepping up in the most active way possible.
6: As jurisdictions across the nation try to bring these numbers down. Eric Bay, Global News.
4: Well, a new three-year funding framework is in place between the Alberta government and pharmacists. It will include longer prescription refills for those who deal with stable chronic illness. They'll now be able to receive a supply of up to 100 days of their medication. There's also a new compensation model which will allow pharmacists in specialized care settings to offer clinical services, including health screening and point-of-care testing. Justin Wright, the primary and preventative health services minister, says the new agreement strikes the right balance.
12: It invests in pharmacy services that Albertans depend on. and recognize the rising demand of pharmacists and introduces practical changes

0: that will keep the system affordable and focused on patients.
1: The expanded service is set to start this fall at select pharmacies.
2: An Edmonton City Councillor says electric buses will not be a part of an ETS fleet upgrade. 6 years ago, the city paid more than $60 million for dozens of electric buses from a company that has since gone bankrupt. The transit union had previously raised concerns about mechanical issues, battery problems, and barriers to getting replacement parts. Last month, Council decided to pursue spending $386 million to replace Edmonton's aging buses. And Councillor Aaron Paquette says City Hall will stick with diesel for the upgrade.
3: In the interim, just go with diesel, and we wait for the industry to catch up to the demand. And when it looks like there's a solid option, which is going to be years in the future, what we'll have with that federal grant is the capacity to then also purchase those buses.
2: Councillor Paquette says because of issues getting replacement parts, some of the electric fleet is not in operation. 538, traffic time. How we doing, DC?
4: Better.
2: Good.
4: Better than ever. Better than we were yesterday. Everything seems to be moving along quite well. It is nice and green, like lush looking out there. So I guess that's the one, you know, upside when it comes to all of this rain. At least it looks nice and lush. We have, of course, wet road conditions, but certainly nothing that you have to get too overly concerned about. Consider it a free car wash, especially if you hit one of those areas where it's pooling in parking lots. But no water pooling really along our roadway, so that's the good news. We had some crews that were working through the overnight earlier this morning, westbound along the White Mud, in and around, I'd say, 75th Street to 91st Street area, but likely they have finished for the morning. And there is supposed to be some paving that was supposed to happen last evening into this morning. Didn't see the crews out there along the East Anthony Henday, so chances are they've had to postpone it just because of all of the excessive rain. So for the next few days, keep in mind that these end dates might shift ever so slightly as they're trying to do some paving through the overnight. So along 17th Street at Sherwood Park Freeway and also westbound along the Sherwood Park Freeway as you're crossing underneath 34th Street. So they will likely have to push back those end dates just a little bit to work around all of the rain we're dealing with. That is your OK Tire traffic. Let's head over to SkyTracker weather and check in with Gabby.
5: Thank you. Here's a look at your dog walking forecast. This is Sherman. What are you laughing at?
4: Sherman. He looks like I feel most mornings.
5: Yeah.
4: And the short legs, too.
5: Yeah, that's true. Sherman, we love you. Thanks so much. We're in for another wet day in store. I feel like I'm a broken record when I've been saying this. But, yeah, we're going to be seeing some mostly cloudy conditions and an on-and-off rainfall again. Less of a risk of thunderstorms and lightning compared to yesterday. Just like a 50% chance. But in terms of our highs, too, we're only going up to 17 here in Edmonton. We'll take a look across the province here. Daytime highs into the teens, like in Calgary, 16 degrees, Olds and Red Deer, 15, and then 17 out towards Drumheller. Lloydminster, 18 degrees, Two Hills, Smoky Lake, 19 degrees, Cold Lake as well. It looks like this area will actually just see a mix of sun and cloud, but as you can see, as you make our way more west, like in Barrhead, you'll definitely see some showers there. Fort McMurray, mixed sun and cloud, 21, high level as well, but then you see some rain out towards areas like Peace River, Spirit River, and Grand Prairie, anywhere from about 13 to 16 degrees for those daytime highs. Drayton Valley, Rimby at 14 degrees, Rocky Mountain House as well, Jasper at 18 degrees there. And then for us in the city of Edmonton and surrounding areas will be anywhere from about 16 to 17 degrees. Again, some rain definitely expected for today. Tomorrow, we'll see again another chance of rain, 18 degrees for that daytime high. It looks like Friday we're actually going to be clear from that rain, 21 degrees. So I recommend taking advantage then if you want to do any sort of outdoor activities, because by the weekend, Saturday and Sunday, we dip well below our average. We're going to be definitely dealing with some more soggy conditions, 13 degrees there. But you can see Monday and Tuesday we're going to start to slowly bounce back up, climb back up to more partly cloudy conditions, 18 on your Monday, 22 on your Tuesday. So if you're looking for that summer-like weather, you just got to wait a week.
2: Okay, we can do that.
6: Patience,
2: no
6: is a, patience is a virtue, as
2: exactly.
6: they say.
2: Yeah.
6: Gabby, thank you so much. It is now 5:42. New federal rules on bail and sentencing guidelines for judges are about to go into effect.
2: We will have that story and more after the break.
7: Best moving really well out the door this morning. Not seeing too much in the way of major delays right now. Traffic volume pretty light out there and moving around the city at a good pace. Depending on where you are, might still be dealing with some rain, and we do have wet roads across the board, so just keep that in mind. We do have some crews doing some work on the White Mud westbound in between 50th and 75th Street, so just careful as they start to finish up through there. Turn your gas guzzling into pizza guzzling with a pump relief pizza from Pizza 73, starting at $21.99, and unlike gas, the price will go down. From the Global One Traffic Center, I'm Justin Durbin.
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9: This set of stats that comes out from StatsCan, they put it at 15 to 25 is what they call the youth unemployment rate in this country. It was 13.8% last month. It's 14.3% now, up another half a percentage point. Overall, the general unemployment rate has ticked up. It's almost 7% now. It's 6.9%. It was 6.7% last month. So heading in the wrong direction, and that's a really troubling sign.
8: Every weekday from 10 a.m. to 1 p.m., Shay Ganim on 880 Chad.
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6: Various groups from the Retail Council of Canada, the Federation of Canadian Municipalities, and the National Police Federation. David Aiken reports.
16: With the adoption last night and royal assent of the Bail and Sentencing Reform Act, we've taken a major step forward.
17: It's a step not nearly far enough for the opposition.
18: We need wholesale bail reform. Conservatives are committed to wholesale bail reform. The Liberals are not.
19: Delays in trials.
17: And a step in the wrong direction for people like Senator Kim Pate, an advocate for imprisoned youth and vulnerable populations.
19: It's often not the big actors that are being caught, is the young people who are being recruited to do that work, who often come from impoverished backgrounds. They're often racialized kids, particularly Black and Indigenous. And so we're likely to see more of those folks in prison.
17: The new rules do aim to make it harder for those accused of some crimes to get bail. Those crimes include home invasions, carjackings, extortion, human trafficking, and intimate partner violence.
16: The Bail and Sentencing Reform Act responds to what was, at the time of my appointment to this position, the most pressing policy and political issue.
17: But reforming bail rules is just part of lowering crime rates. There are other issues.
20: Our courts are going to be dealing with a lot more contested bail hearings and bail hearings in general. So not only do you have to deal with the fact that if more people are detained, you need somewhere to put them, but you also have to deal with the fact that you need more court capacity.
17: The federal justice minister said he is clear-eyed about the challenges, but says the provinces support his reforms.
16: The long-term vision is not to incarcerate more people. It's to prevent crime from happening.
21: Keeping those people that are causing harm behind bars instead of released on the streets. We are well equipped in BC to handle these changes.
6: These new rules for bail come into effect in 1 month. David Aiken, Global News, Ottawa. All right, 547. Cabby, I got to ask her, is that coat you're wearing water repellent inside the studio?
5: A little bit. Yeah, right. In case it rains in here.
6: Yeah, exactly, right?
5: Yeah, it's been raining everywhere, so I mean, I got to be prepared. Let's take a look right now at our temperatures. 11 all around the board here in downtown Edmonton, Red Deer, Calgary, and Jasper. And you can see mostly cloudy conditions in those four cities there. In terms of our daytime highs across the province today, we're only going to be hitting the teens for the majority of the cities across the province, although Fort McMurray expected 20 degrees for a daytime high today. Slave Lake down towards 16, Peace River, Grand Prairie as well. They're definitely going to be dealing with a lot of rainfall for today. Edmonton expect to hit 17 for that daytime high. Some on and off showers expected. And then for Lloydminster, it'll be 18 degrees with a mix of sun and cloud. We'll take a look again at our future cast here. As you can see from the mornings into the early afternoons, we can see Peace River, Grand Prairie, Whitecourt all dealing with some showers. We're dealing with more of those tiny cells, so it's not going to really cover the entire city. It's going to cover portions of the city when it moves in. So you can totally expect maybe the north to expect a downpour and the south to not really get anything. So expect that on and off throughout the day for today, even into the evening hours as well. And even for your drive tomorrow, if you're leaving anywhere from about 5, 6, 7 a.m., you could see another round of some showers there. And it looks like we'll be in the clear from these on and off showers starting Friday. Take a look here. We'll start off with some clear conditions. And I'll leave you with some winds where we are going to be anywhere from about 15 to maybe 30 kilometers an hour today. So not as breezy and windy as yesterday, but something to keep an eye out for. That's a check on your forecast. We're back right after this.

0: relatively well out the door this morning. Not seeing too much in the way of big delays. We do have wet roads waiting for you, and depending on where you are, still dealing with that rain, so keep that in mind. We have some overnight work wrapping up on the east leg of the Henday around the Sherwood Park Freeway, so just watch as crews finish up through there. The good news is we're moving stall and collision free as you start the morning drive. 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From the Global One Traffic Center, I'm Justin Durbin.
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0: Welcome back, everyone. It is 5:53. Did you slam down the laptop hard enough there, Erin?
1: Oh, was that a hard slam? My apologies.
0: Yes.
1: I'm distracted by Daintree pretending to drink my water.
0: Okay. All right. Well, let's get to this here. A new program aims to make sports and recreation more accessible over at Edmonton Parks.
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2: We want as many Edmontonians to be active. We want as many Edmontonians to not feel that there's a barrier to getting connected into the community. And so it's a cool way of activating that space.
3: I think it's amazing, just like the opportunity to let kids like play in sports, even if they don't have like the option to afford sports equipment.
1: Edmonton is the first municipality in Alberta to offer these lending stations. The pilot program will run for the next 5 years. I love this idea. Brilliant. Everyone should be able to drink.
4: Got to make sure we keep our anchors hydrated.
1: It's so thoughtful. Don't want to get parched.
0: It is in Erin's contract.
1: Yeah. Oh. Once a day, someone needs to feed me water.
4: And baby bird her lunch.
1: No, not that. You have to chew it first, and then you spit it into my mouth. That's a thing, I swear. It doesn't happen. Weather, Cabby?
5: Yeah. So into the morning, late morning, we'll see some mostly cloudy conditions, and then it's going to be on and off showers for the majority of the day today as well. Temperatures going up to about 16 to 17 for a daytime high, so definitely below the average, and we're going to be all over the place for the next couple of days in terms of those daytime highs. Friday looks like it's going to be dry if you want to spend some time outdoors, because the weekend looks terrible if you want to do that, but look at that. By next week, we'll be back to more seasonal conditions.
1: All right, let's do this day in history. First up, Statue of Liberty arrives in New York City from France.
4: 1830.
1: I'm trying to remember. Why did they give it as a gift?
5: I don't remember.
1: Do you remember? Did they give it as a gift again?
4: C'est l'amour.
5: 1900, I don't know.
1: What did you say, 1880?
4: 1830.
1: Oh, 1830. Oh. 1850.
0: 1886.
6: For a French lass, she's wearing a lot of clothes.
5: Oh, my gosh.
1: Oh, Daintree. Oh. Off the rails. Dolly Parton records her song, I Will Always Love You. Of course, became a hit. Huge hit for Whitney Houston.
6: And this was actually written for her co-host on a show that she was on.
1: Oh, really?
6: And I can't remember his name right now.
1: Oh.
6: But yeah, she was leaving the show and...
1: Oh, and she wrote it for him?
6: Yeah.
1: But they weren't lovers?
6: No.
1: Just co-hosts?
6: Yeah.
1: Oh, that's very sweet.
6: Yeah.
1: 70... Or 80s? I don't know.
6: 60s.
1: Oh, 60s? Oh, 60s?
0: Really?
6: Yeah, I believe so.
1: It took a while then for Whitney Houston to do it.
6: Maybe 66? I could be totally wrong, but I'm pretty sure it was in the
1: 60s.
0: 68.
5: 69.
6: 73.
1: And last but not least...
0: O.J. Simpson does not turn himself in on murder charges, forcing L.A. police to chase his Ford Bronco.
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16: This is Global News. Good morning. I'm Morgan Smith. Right now in Edmonton, it is 11 degrees. We're headed to a high of 17 with a chance of thunder showers. Potentially stormy weather again tomorrow with a high of 20. Well, Monday night's tornado in Girouville, south of Peace River, came without warning, according to Environment and Climate Change Canada. As Global's Sarah Ryan explains, residents are grateful no one was hurt.
17: Girouville, a village in the northwest of Alberta, has toppled sheds, broken windshields, missing siding and damaged roofs following an unexpected tornado Monday night around 8 p.m. Environment Canada says while it was tracking the storm, it did not seem capable of producing severe weather and didn't have traditional tornado signatures on the radar. As a result, no emergency alerts were issued. Riley Connors lives in Girouville.
18: The clouds were just thrashing around like something I've never seen, like something you'd see out of a movie. I've never seen anything like that. I couldn't even comprehend it.
17: This is Alberta's 11th confirmed tornado of the year. We average 15. The others were land spouts that didn't do any real damage. But this one has caught the eye of the Northern Tornadoes Project, who will assess the fallout on the ground in Girouville to rate the tornado's intensity. Sarah Ryan, Global News.
16: Southern Alberta not left unscathed by Monday's wild weather. Glacier, east of Calgary, is assessing the damage after a windstorm tore apart the roof of the hamlet's old courthouse. In Calgary, a microburst ripped down mature trees in the southwest neighborhood of Lake Bonavista, and wicked winds also uprooted trees and shredded branches in Medicine Hat. Country singer Corb Lund is speaking out after comments on his water not coal petition from Premier Danielle Smith. She told Your Province, Your Premier on 880 CHED the petition on banning coal mining in the Rockies, eastern slopes would need to go through the committee process before it's added to a ballot. That process means it's too late to add Lund's question on to October's referendum. But Lund says the Premier was talking to him just the other week about the wording.
19: We fully expect to be on the referendum if our signatures are verified. And not only do we expect to be on the referendum, we expect to have our question used verbatim.
16: A statement from Justice Ministry says Elections Alberta will validate the results no later than July 1st. Then that process will play out. The Alberta Teachers Association, meanwhile, speaking out about one of the five questions regarding social services for immigrants in this fall's referendum. In a statement, President Jason Schilling says the ATA opposes any question that refers to restricting access to provincially funded public education based on a child's immigration status. Schilling says that's something children do not choose and they should not be denied an education. education because of it. While opioid deaths did decline the first 2 months of the year, the province's tracking data shows 82 of Alberta's 158 fatalities were in Edmonton. Our city's toxicity deaths are increasing, even as they drop nationally. And Mayor Andrew Knack says they're working on a solution.
2: I have a meeting with the Minister of Mental Health and Addictions again in the very near future, where we're going to talk about this issue. And I'm going to continue to offer up anything that the city can do to help support their efforts.
16: EHS Alberta acknowledges the opioid epidemic is impacting emergency services at every level, but it says it's committed to ensuring patients get the care they need. A city councillor says electric buses will no longer be a part of an ETS fleet upgrade. Last month, council decided to pursue spending $386 million to replace our aging buses, and Councillor Aaron Paquette says the city is sticking with diesel for the time being.
20: In the interim, just go with diesel, and we wait for the industry to catch up to the demand, and when it looks like there's a solid option, which is going to be years in the future, what we'll have with that federal grant is the capacity to then also purchase those buses.
16: 6 years ago, the city paid more than $60 million for dozens of electric buses from a company that's since gone bankrupt. I'm Morgan Smith. Your next news at 6:30 on 880 CHED.
21: 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It is time now to check traffic, and here's Justin Durbin.
22: Good morning, Stacey. We are moving really well out the door this morning. Not seeing too much in the way of major delays right now, as traffic volume pretty light out there and moving around the city at a good pace. Depending on where you are, might still be dealing with some rain. We do have wet roads waiting for you as you start the drive, so keep that in mind. Did see some big puddles on the way in this morning. And if you're traveling outside the city to the south, we do have some misty conditions. So if you're doing any traveling, just careful as visibility might be down in some spots. 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From the Global One Traffic Center, I'm Justin Durbin.
21: Taking a look at 880 CHED. Weather, rain throughout the day. Was raining when I came in today. A risk of a thunderstorm later on this afternoon. Could get about 5 millimeters of rain when it's all said and done. Wind also going to be a factor. A possibility of rain again tonight, 10 degrees. And then tomorrow, a little bit warmer. And just a smaller chance of rain in the morning. At 20 degrees. And then it looks like Friday is going to be sunny, and then that's the only sunny day that we have, a fully sunny day that we have in the 7-day forecast. Currently in the city, it's 11.
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1: So 606, who needs happy birthday when you have 50 Cent? Good morning, everyone, and welcome to This Morning. And yes, we have a birthday in the house. Happy birthday, Brad Whisker.
2: Thank you very much. Thank you very much.
3: Special happy birthday.
2: Yes, 38, the big one, you know, as they all say. The big 38, as they all talk about. Jeff, thank you for playing 50 Cent. I go back to 2003 when that song came out. I was a 15-year-old in high school, and it just played nonstop. It felt like everywhere you went, you heard In Da Club by 50 Cent, or as Stacey appropriately said, 50 Cent.
3: And then kids spent time telling their dads, no, it's 50 Cent.
2: That's right. Yeah. And then he came through Edmonton 2 years ago, and he came to play the hits, basically. And I went, and it was a night filled with nostalgia, and I had a blast, and the stadium, the arena was packed. It was a great time.
1: Nice. He's done some really interesting things. He did that P. Diddy documentary. He seems like a cool guy.
3: He had a TV series a few years ago where he was starring in a TV. I think he was a lawyer or a guy.
2: Power.
3: Yeah,
2: the show Power.
3: Yeah.
2: He was a part of that. He got involved in the water business, sold a whole bunch of what was that, vitamin water? He was a part of that. So he is...
1: I think he's pretty rich. Not just on that song, but he's a pretty good businessman too.
2: Yeah,
1: isn't
2: he's
1: he?
2: Doing all right. He's doing all right. I bet you his net worth is north of $250 million, if not more than that.
1: Curtis Jackson.
3: 50 million.
2: Oh.
1: 50 million. 50 million. Yes. 38.
2: How
1: does it feel? You're on the cusp of 40, my friend.
2: I am. I'm getting there. 2 years to go. My girlfriend asked me last night. She said, it's your birthday tomorrow. Are you excited? No. Birthdays for me, like, I've never been a huge celebration guy. I mean, will I mark my 40th? Absolutely. Would I like to do something fun for it? For sure. But the ones in between, I don't get up for them anymore. I'm not, you know, 18, able to go to Quebec to buy booze. I'm not 19 and able to party in Ontario. Like, all of them have passed. Now it's kind of those milestones, 40, 50 and on.
3: Mm-hmm. I'm the same way. I don't like,
1: me too.
3: It's birthday. We always go, like, what do you want for your birthday? I go, it'd be nice to see the family and have a nice dinner. Maybe I'll barbecue some burgers or whatever. It's like, no, what do you want? It's your birthday.
2: Yeah.
3: Man. You know, and there's people who, I know people who, they take the day off when it's their birthday. Every year on their birthday, that they book that day off. So
1: I know who you're talking about. Somebody here at the station does that every single year.
3: And a birthday week sometimes.
1: You know what? You got to celebrate yourself sometimes.
3: Well,
1: you got to just do a little bit of self-care. And when somebody says, what do you want for your birthday? You have a list itemized, and the best places where to get it, and if it's on sale.
2: Yeah,
1: here you go.
2: Mine was pretty simple this year. I mean, with the
3: I
2: fact
3: I registered for my birthday.
2: Yes, exactly. My 38th, if you didn't know. My girlfriend asked me, you know, what do you want to do? Do you want to do anything special, this and that? And I said, we're buying a house. You know, we're moving in a week. That's about as big
1: special.
2: As it can possibly get at this point in our lives. If you take me to go see the new Steven Spielberg movie, Disclosure Day, and we sit there and have popcorn and some pops for 2.5 hours together, that's perfectly fine with me. That's a great birthday. That works.
1: Well, you've got lots of hockey news to read about on your birthday. Still talking about Mike Babcock. It looks like, according to some people, the deal's already done. I'm also seeing online that maybe Vegas hires back Bruce Cassidy. Do you think that is ever a possibility?
3: I don't think so. I heard
1: it would
3: that
1: make things
3: I forget
1: make
3: his
1: sense,
3: name
1: though.
3: Now. I forget his name now. I heard their plan is to bring their guy up from their AHL team.
1: Why would they want that? They went all the way to the Stanley Cup Finals.
3: They've been grooming him for the job for a couple of years, right? So he's been coaching their farm team. He knows the system. He knows the players. He's been at training camps the last few years, so he hits the ground running, right? So.
2: Can you remember ever such a coaching carousel in the NHL in terms of the uncertainty around hires, right? I mean, we're still talking about not as much here, but Toronto, no coach. Vegas, no coach. Tortorella leaves. Won't let other teams talk to Cassidy. Is Cassidy coming here? Is he going going to Toronto? Does he want to coach?
3: Yeah.
2: There's just so much uncertainty in the NHL draft and free agency now. The countdown is on. I mean, we're 2 weeks away from the offseason and things happening.
3: And like we've been saying, nobody wants to sign a free agent contract with a team without knowing who the coach is.
2: Right.
3: Especially if that coach could be a guy who a lot of players don't respect or don't like, right? So that's going to be, for all three of those teams that are now looking for coaches, that's a major stumbling block. And it's I don't know, line up the candidates, it seems to be a race for those three teams now to get to the best guy or the second best guy or settle for the third best guy.
2: You know? Absolutely, and you don't hear, to your point, you don't hear a lot of other names. It's the same ones.
3: Yeah.
2: Babcock, Cassidy. You don't even hear of Craig Berube. Not that, you know, maybe, who knows if he wanted to come here or not, but usually in this situation you hear 5, 10, 15 names of potential candidates, and maybe it's just because there is only two vacancies, but it's an interesting time.
3: I did see something said the Leafs have apparently talked to like 40 guys about the job, so I'm sure
1: guys.
3: A few of those interviews were short, I am sure.
2: Including Patrick Waugh, and including former player Joe Pavelski.
3: I heard about Pavelski, which is kind of weird.
2: He's kind of taken
3: the coaching experience, right?
2: Except he's like Martin St-Louis. I guess he's been coaching his son's youth team.
3: It worked in Montreal with him.
2: Yeah.
3: So we'll see.
2: Yeah.
3: I don't know. But yeah, it's definitely got to happen in the next, you know, as soon as possible for all these teams with what's coming up in the next couple of weeks. So we'll see.
1: All right. And let's unpack. We were having this discussion before we went on the air about Hockey Night in Canada leaving CBC and the traditions that have spanned decades. But you've got some real talk on that.
3: Well, I don't know. Everybody's, to me, it's like, as far as I understand it, Sportsnet runs Hockey Night in Canada. Don't, everyone thinks it's the CBC, but the CBC plays Hockey Night in Canada, but Sportsnet runs it. They hire the talent, they hire the producers and everything. And I just think, I've got the feeling it's just going to be Hockey Night in Canada still, but it's just going to be on Sportsnet, not on CBC. That's the feeling I get. I know it's been a long tradition, 75 years, and even before that on radio as Hockey Night in Canada with, you know, with Foster Hewitt and all that. But I was surprised how much it blew up yesterday and how many people were talking about it and how, you know, obviously there's the nostalgia part of it, which I love nostalgia and I love that aspect of it. But to me, I'm not sure how much it's going to change. To be honest, I think Saturday nights I hit Sportsnet and watch it on Sportsnet before I'd watch it on CBC, even just because I'm used to going to
1: but
3: Sportsnet
1: now you have
3: for
1: to
3: everything
1: buy
3: else,
1: that,
3: right?
1: Buy that cable package, right?
3: Well, that's the thing. There are some alarmists out there now who think they're going to sell off part of it to streamers and you're going to have to pay for, you know, streaming services to watch hockey in the future. But they're already to that point, right, because of the Monday Night Hockey on Prime this year, so last couple of years. So I don't know, it's a lot unknown, but I think the bottom line is there's going to be hockey games played on Saturday nights and it's going to be on TV and you're going to sit on your couch and watch it. And like, how different can it be?
2: I think it's
1: the history part. I think it's also people who don't have that selected as their cable package. They just watched it on CBC for free and I get that. But the CBC lost these games, lost Hockey Night in Canada 12 years ago. Mm-hmm. You can't call for the dismantling of the public broadcaster and expect them to cough up millions of dollars for the rights for hockey. So Sportsnet got it 12 years ago, and it is what it is.
3: And now they're going into their second 12-year deal. 12 years ago, they made the deal with CBC and said, okay, we'll produce it, we'll run it, you get your little ad time, and you can play it on your station. And that was 12 years ago. The world was different, right? The streamers weren't alive and running, and you didn't watch things, you know, on your iPad. You didn't watch games, you know, streamed. You didn't get the replays and all that stuff. And if you're a hockey fan, you already have Sportsnet because that's where all the games are except for Saturday night, right? So you already have Sportsnet. So it's not going to be a big deal for people to watch games. The biggest issue, I think, is going to be rural Canada because they don't have cable in a lot of farms and rural places. But now that everybody's got internet now, right? So now you're going to have, that's where they're maybe make some money, is they're going to have to, people will buy the streaming service from Sportsnet and watch the games.
1: Yeah, but you know what? Just to stream it on my TV is, you require a at least a course in digital literacy. And you're like, oh, okay, I'm not going to watch it on my computer. I want to watch it on my TV. I could have to upgrade my television if I want to stream it on my TV and to get a smart TV. So there are some people who
3: this will change
1: their lives.
3: When the game's on streaming, you can't record it and watch it later, right? And unless they show replay, right?
1: It's
3: and
1: that's true.
3: I know a lot of people do that. I've done that with a lot. I do that with a lot of games. I'll record it and start watching it an hour later, right? And
2: you,
3: fast forward.
2: You love the pause and play button. You go back to your office here and the TV's always on pause. I don't know if the TV's ever actively playing. You go back there and you just have it paused on whatever you're watching in the morning.
3: I've woken up in the morning at my house, come downstairs and the TV's on pause. But yeah, so it's the bottom line is there's going to be hockey and it's going to be on your TV. It's just going to be on a different station, just a different network. And I read something that all the talent, their contracts are up now. So maybe there'll be new talent. I'm not sure. Ron McLean, the heat is not really... I thought he might be taking some heat this week after his comments in Game 6, but that's kind of died off. Maybe this has helped that a little bit. So I don't know. It could look exactly the same, except not on CBC.
1: So what happens when there's an overlap of games then?
3: Sportsnet has four networks.
1: Four networks,
3: right?
1: Okay.
3: You know,
1: that's how often I watch Sportsnet.
3: Plus, they've got City, right? They own City, so they've got enough spots to put games on. It'll be challenging next year because of the time change and how the Oilers and the Flames are probably going to have to play more afternoon games, I would think, on Saturdays next year because of the time change, because where the times will be just doesn't fit with putting a game on after a Toronto game or whatever. So that's going to be a challenge more than anything else. But to me, I don't know if I'm wrong here or not. Games are going to be on TV Saturday nights and we're all going to watch them. What's the difference going to be? It's just not on CBC.
1: Yeah, I think the rural communities may have some difficulties with this, and people who aren't technically adept, me probably being one of them.
3: Well, you're going to miss all the hockey games that you normally watch?
1: I don't think so. I know. Yeah, see, that's why I'm not fussing over it too much. I think it's the history.
3: The king of what was the score last night every morning, right?
1: I saw it on my Twitter feed when I woke up. I always check it at that point. But yeah, there's the nostalgia piece of it as well. But like I said, you can't say shut down the CBC and expect free TV. So now what do they fill this hole with? They're talking about filling it with amateur sports.
3: Yeah, amateur sports.
1: So actually, it's going to cost the CBC a lot of money because they're going to have to produce all of these features
3: and
1: hire more people.
3: But they get to sell it now, right?
1: Before, that's true.
3: They never sold it before. They never got
1: the
3: advertising
1: revenue.
3: Now they're going to do a product that they get the advertising revenue for. So we'll see. And it won't be a 3-hour or 6-hour production like it is now for Hockey Night, right? It'll be probably an hour show, maybe a 2-hour show on Saturday nights, focusing on Canadian athletes. It sounds like amateur athletes too. And a lot of people are saying, hey, maybe they'll go after the PWHL and do some other
1: stuff. That's interesting. Hey, all right, there are possibilities.
3: Options.
1: When one door opens, or another one door closes, another one opens. It is 6:18. Hey, it's Ralph Bucks 2.0. You ready for some Danny dollars? Let's talk about it next.
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1: Well, it looks like we're going to see Ralph Bucks 2.0, a report in the Calgary Herald by, the mouthpiece for the UCP. Columnist Rick Bell says that Danielle Smith will be offering up money to Albertans, Danny dollars, but called the Alberta Energy Rebate. So on Canada Day, if you're 18 or older and have filed a 2025 tax return, you can log on to a portal and apply to get the cash. However, if you make a lot of money, you're not going to get it. How much and to whom? Well, Bell says the announcement will be made later today, and this is likely going to replace a cut to the 13-cent provincial tax on gas that the province was considering. Well, it looks like the Energy City Cactus Rats will be playing baseball in their home field this season, but without fans. The Spruce Grove team met with the Western Canadian Baseball League, who allowed them to play in their half-built park, but the space is not suitable or safe for fans. Their first game is there tonight. The ballpark was supposed to be open 2 years ago, but it's still a construction zone, and when it's finished, it's supposed to fit more than 3,700 fans. And did you sign the Water Not Coal petition? Well, organizers are worried Albertans won't vote on it in the fall, despite their claims that they got enough signatures to trigger a vote. The law says it has to go to referendum if the threshold is met, but the premier said this weekend that the petition has to go through the committee process before it gets on the ballot. However, Danielle Smith has put 9 other questions on the ballot that did not go through the citizen-led process.
3: The best soccer players in the world did not disappoint yesterday at the World Cup. Lionel Messi scored 3 as Argentina beat Algeria, and Kylian Mbappe had 2 in France's win over Senegal. Canada's best player, Alphonso Davies, still questionable for the game tomorrow against Qatar. We might find out more today when the coach speaks to the media.
1: And rain on and off today, possibility of thunderstorms throughout the next couple of days. 17 today, 10 tonight, and 20 tomorrow. Currently, it's 11 degrees. Morgan Smith joins us with a look at this Water Not Coal petition. Apparently more than 200,000 Albertans have signed it, but they may not get to vote on it this fall.
11: Yeah, Elections Alberta currently counting those signatures, and a recent comment from the premier suggests that even if they're verified, the petition may have been handed in too late. Global's Catherine Ludwig explains.
12: If they get the requisite number of signatures, our intention would be to put those on the ballot at the same time.
13: That statement from Premier Danielle Smith in February filled Corblund with confidence. The man behind the Water Not Coal petition thought if he collected enough signatures calling for an end to new coal mining on the eastern slopes of the Rockies, his question would be added to this fall's referendum. 2 days after handing in his petition to Elections Alberta, Smith said on Your Province, Your Premier, the petition needs to go through the committee process before being added to the ballot, sparking frustration for Lund.
14: And now she's pretending that through some technicality, she's not going to put it on the referendum. And she knows that she can put anything she wants on a referendum because she's done it 10 times in a row.
13: According to process, it's too late for the Water Not Coal petition to be added to October's ballot. But Lund still fully expects the premier to put it there. The Justice Ministry says in a statement, Elections Alberta will validate the results no later than July 1st, and they'll let the process play out. Catherine Ludwig, Global News.
11: So yeah, well, I guess we'll have to wait and see.
1: Oh, Lund is not going to be happy. Nope. And she did say a couple of years ago when there was a raucous town hall. If you want to vote on this, then go get the signatures. Well, they've got the signatures and now they can't vote on it. Thanks so much, Morgan. It is 6:24. It is time to check traffic, and it's brought to you by James H. Brown and Associates, Alberta Injury Lawyers, the heavy hitters of injury law. Here's Justin Durbin.
15: Moving at a really good pace out the door this morning, Stacey. Not seeing too much in the way of major delays. It is getting a little busier on the Yellowhead around 127th Street through the construction. Looks like that overnight work is wrapped up on the East 10 Day near the Sherwood Park Freeway. Everything is open and moving through there. Still dealing with wet roads, so you want to keep that in mind as you start the morning drive. But the good news is we're moving stall and collision free. 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From the Global One Traffic Center, I'm Justin Durbin.
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1: 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Maury Scott joins us with a look at sports, and I guess all eyes on Alphonso Davies.
3: Yeah, the short answer to will he play is he might, he might not. We don't really know, right? There's no real answer, no official word at all. We're a day ahead of Canada's next game at the World Cup, which is tomorrow. The team practiced yesterday. Davies took part in the early part of practice while the media was allowed to watch. After practice, Alistair Johnson said it would be so awesome to get Alphonso back in the lineup.
16: If we can get him back, it'd be just a massive kind of boost for us. But at the same time, is that we're still prioritizing his fitness and his health. I know what it's like coming back from a hamstring. It's one of those ones you can't take shortcuts. So I think that we're going to try and make the best medical decision. But I know at the same time, he's desperate to play for us.
3: Canada will play Cotter tomorrow in Vancouver in their second game. Yesterday, in his sixth World Cup, Lionel Messi scored his 14th, 15th, and 16th World Cup goals. That ties him for first place all time. The hat-trick came in Argentina's 3-0 win over Algeria. Another legend impressive yesterday as well. Kylian Mbappe scored 2 for France in a 3-1 win over Senegal. He's got 14 World Cup goals now. First practice back post-bye week for the Elks yesterday. Everybody was back and ready to go, says Coach Mark Killam.
2: Guys, we're excited to get back to work early this morning, and that's what we need, the energy in the building.
21: And the energy and the excitement of getting back in the big stadium this week. Can you feel that?
2: Yeah, we're looking forward to it. We're hopeful for day two. The city's done a great job. I mean, the numbers are on the field right now. It's looking really sharp.
3: The Elks and the Alouettes will be on that new turf on Saturday afternoon. It's a 2 o'clock start from Play Alberta Field at Commonwealth Stadium. Yesterday, it was American Cameron Carter in Coulter Woodmansey's spot on the O-line. Looks like the Elks may make a ratio change at that spot. A couple of hockey notes for you. John Tortorella will not be back in Vegas next year. They made that official yesterday. Are the Leafs or Oilers interested? We'll see how that plays out. And no more hockey night in Canada on CBC. Announced yesterday the agreement between Sportsnet and CBC will not be renewed. So after 75 years, you won't see Hockey Night in Canada on CBC next season.
1: All right, thanks so much, Morley. Well, a Canadian economist says the numbers just don't add up when it comes to hosting the World Cup. We're going to break out the calculators. Also going to ask him about this payment that Albertans will get later on this summer. That's coming up after your newscast.
11: This is Global News. It's 6:30. Good morning. I'm Morgan Smith. It's 11 degrees, headed to a high of 17 today with a chance of thundershowers. More of the same tomorrow with a high of 20. Monday night's tornado in Peace Country was Alberta's 11th so far this season and came with no watcher warning from Environment and Climate Change Canada. Agency meteorologist Janelle Gergley says that's because the storm had the markers for hail, not tornadoes.
22: And then it was warned. So it was warned at 9:24 with the main threat being hail. For us to issue a tornado warning, we would want to see a clear signature on radar. We'd want to know that the environment is favorable for tornadic activity, or we'd want to receive a report. All the reports we received for the tornadoes didn't come in until after 10 p.m.
11: An update from Environment Canada says there may have been two more tornadoes in northern Alberta Monday, one between Berwyn and Harmon Valley, the other between Peace Grove and Chinook Valley. Medicine Hat has closed its regional pools and aquatic centers until further notice after an 11-year-old boy died in a suspected drowning during a school field trip. Medicine Hat police say they were called Monday afternoon about a child missing at Echodale Regional Park. Police say drones found the child in the water. Prime Minister Mark Carney says he's seen the preliminary agreement to end the conflict in Iran. Carney told a CNN interview on Tuesday the memorandum of understanding exceeds his expectations, arguing it creates the possibility of establishing lasting peace in the region. The PM leaves the G7 summit in France today without having a formal meeting with U.S. President Donald Trump. Cor Blund says Premier Danielle Smith is now pretending through a technicality she can't add his question on banning coal mining in the Rockies' eastern slopes to October's referendum. On 88 Cheds, your province, your premier, Smith said Lund's water, not coal.

0: concerned about the impact that this referendum is going to have on them.
1: Williams adds it's still unclear if the referendum in October will put the separation debate to bed, noting there is a well-organized faction within the UCP which continues to push the issue. Edmonton City Council sticking with diesel engines for the city's bus fleet upgrade at a cost of $386 million. Councillor Aaron Paquette says the tech just is not there yet to go electric. 6 years ago, the city paid $60 million for dozens of electric buses from a company that has since gone out of business. Well, the city and Canadian Tire Jumpstart are teaming up for a five-year pilot project to make sports equipment more accessible. They've installed 30 lockers in city parks stocked with equipment that you can access using the free Equip app. Edmonton Mayor Andrew Knack says it's a way for people to get outside.
2: We want as many Edmontonians to be active. We want as many Edmontonians to not feel that there's a barrier to getting connected into the community, and so it's a cool way of activating that space.
1: Edmonton, the first municipality in Alberta to offer these lending stations. I'm Morgan Smith. Your next news at 7 on 880 CHED. Morgan, it is time now to check traffic, and here's Justin Durbin.
3: Nice start to the morning drive continues out there, Stacey. It is getting a little busier. We have some early traffic working its way through on Gateway northbound towards 34th Avenue, heading up towards the White Mud. White Mud in good shape right now, but just watch for that work being done at the Rainbow Valley Bridge. We do have some early traffic on the Yellowhead, east and westbound around 127th Street through the construction. And watch for some barricades up down the road on the Yellowhead around 62th Street. East and westbound traffic, you'll need to stay over to the right. If your AC can't keep up with the heat, act now. 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From the Global One Traffic Center, I'm Justin Durbin.
1: Taking a look at 880 CHED weather, it's going to be a rainy next couple of days. 60% chance of showers. We could see about 5 millimeters of rain throughout the day. 17 degrees, 10 degrees tonight with the possibility of a thunderstorm. And then that extends into tomorrow morning as well. 20 for a high on Thursday. Currently, it's 11.
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1: 6:35. Well, Canada hits the pitch again tomorrow, playing Qatar in Vancouver. So pull out your jersey, and for this conversation, grab your calculator as well. We're calculating the costs of the World Cup. Is it worth it to host it? Economist Moshe Lander says hosting the World Cup is an economic sinkhole. He's got the numbers. He joins us on the line. Good morning.
9: Good morning.
1: Hey, before we get to the World Cup, can I ask you about something else that's happening here in the province? Danielle Smith making a big announcement today, apparently, sending Albertans energy rebate checks. She was being pressured to cut the gas tax, but it seems like she's doing this instead. What are your thoughts on that?
9: Well, it actually sounds like good economic policy for what's coming out of this government. I don't know if it's that the previous finance minister had to go or the premier remembers that she has a degree in economics from somewhere in her background. Most of the times, the policies that she has enacted are counter to good economics. But this one actually is good. And it's what I would have argued as well. The talk yesterday seemed to be whether there should be an extension or an expansion of a suspension of the fuel tax. That's the wrong way to go if you want to help Albertans with cost of living issues. Stick money in their pockets and let them decide how best to use it. So I understand it's going to be means tested. So that just means that lower income people are going to get more, higher income people are going to get less. And even that sounds like good policy too.
1: She's floated this before when she was the Wild Rose leader. Of course, we've got Ralph Bucks to contend with for those who remember back that far. And there was a lot of criticism on the blank checks that are given to people of certain wage categories. When we've got people dying in ERs, we've got a Fort McMurray, a road to Fort McMurray that is just got filled with craters. Is this a good way to, handle this sudden windfall we've had with this Iran war?
9: Well, that's a different conversation. So, yeah, if the exercise is we're going to give money back to Albertans and the choice is between just handing them straight cash or handing them some fuel tax relief, the straight cash is better. If the exercise is should we be giving money back at all,

0: then I agree with you. The answer here is no. Unfortunately, whatever it is that they give back is not going to alleviate cost of living and affordability concerns. That rests much higher up the line. So the federal government in Ottawa has a responsibility for trying to create competition in so many industries, which is really the source of our problems for cost of living and affordability. And the provincial government has a responsibility for shutting down this talk of separatism. It's dangerous to the economy, and it's going to have consequences in terms of lost output, people leaving the province, and a slower economy, which means slower revenues and less investment, which means less revenue for the government. So, there's better things for them to be doing. As far as the problems with Alberta's infrastructure, it's a province that grew rather rapidly, and I don't think that the province saw that coming. And despite the fact that they had a very successful Alberta calling campaign, they should have known what was going to happen as a result of that. I agree with you then that if you have this windfall for something that's totally beyond your control and you insist on living and dying by non-renewable resource revenue, pocket it and try and at least save up a little bit of a war chest.
1: Do other provinces do this?
0: What, give back money?
1: Yeah.
0: Nobody really relies on oil and gas the way that Alberta does, right? So you don't tend to see these windfalls unexpectedly like this. If it does happen, the basic issue then is what's the state of the fiscal policy of the government? Alberta has what we would call a structural deficit, that even if the economy were running at full capacity, the government would still be running a deficit, which shows that they really don't have control over the economy. Giving money back to people is cheap popularity, but we've been seeing on Alberta television too the last few weeks campaign style ads that almost seems like they either want to call an election or they're trying to pump up Danielle Smith because her popularity is falling from all sides over her handling of separatism.
1: All right, let's talk about what I actually called you to talk to you about now. This is just breaking this morning. Let's talk about the cost of the World Cup. Now, for every big event like this, and this is a huge one, watched right around the world, politicians and tourism organizations come out and say the economic spinoff is huge. So, yeah, it's going to cost us $1 billion, but you know what? We're going to get more than $1 billion back in economic spinoff. The mayor of Vancouver called this 4 Super Bowls. That's how he's equating it. You ain't buying it, though.
0: Well, let's be clear. First of all, the mayor didn't say 4. He said 30 to 40 Super Bowls, which is hyperbolic in the way that he approaches this. There's no way that there's that much economic activity that's generated by hosting these events, and the costs are substantially underestimated all the time. When FIFA comes into the room, they are appealing to vanity and egos, and politicians have that in abundance. You have to get to that level of success. Whether you're premier, whether you're mayor, you have an ego the size of City Hall or the size of the legislature, and FIFA knows how to tap into that. This is their crown jewel, and they're going to make sure that it goes off without a hitch. For anybody who's ever done any form of renovations on their home, there's 3 things that you want more than anything. You want it on time, you want it on budget, and you want it, let's say, on quality. But anybody who's done those renovations know you can only have 2 of the 3. You decide which one you're going to sacrifice in exchange for the other 2. When it comes to the World Cup, it has to be on time. You can't say we're not ready yet, can we delay it a month? And it has to be on quality because FIFA will demand it in the contracts that they make all the host cities sign. So what goes out the window? The budget. FIFA knows it. The mayors know it. The premiers know it. Unfortunately, they try to convince fans that they can deliver, and they always, always overpromise and underdeliver.
1: So was this a mistake? We are splitting the costs with 2 other countries. Is it still not worth it?
0: No, it's not worth it. If Canada wanted to do something, I would say stay in our lane. And our lane is hosting things like the World Hockey Championships, curling, figure skating. And the reason is because we have the infrastructure for that ready-made. You can use the Saddle Dome. You can use Rogers. No problem. No questions asked. We're ready to go. And the ask on the public purse is extremely extremely small. It's also held during a time where hotel capacity is very low, because unless you're coming to Banff or Jasper, most people aren't coming to Calgary and Edmonton for any particular reason in November or December. So this would be the ideal time to host an event where you have all of this space. Vancouver and Toronto are high demand cities in May, June, July, August, because that's the best time to travel to Canada, because it's the likeliest time to not have snow on the ground. So, you know, if all you're doing is just bringing in one set of tourists and replacing them with another set of tourists, FIFA will look at the set of tourists that's coming in, and economists is going to say, yeah, but you also have to factor in the economists that's getting out. And so that reduces then the overall benefit.
1: Yeah, and I guess this is the reason why nobody wants these events anymore, like the Olympics. It's just not worth it, and the economic uncertainty and the overruns just massive. I know that you have to get off, and I'm going to let you go. Thank you so much. I appreciate your time and your perspective.
0: My pleasure.
1: We've been talking to economist Moshe Lander about a couple of things, about these Danny dollars is what Rick Bell from the Calgary Herald is kind of dubbing it. And we've seen headlines like this before when Premier Danielle Smith was the leader of the Wild Rose and she was running to be premier. She floated the idea of these checks and people did not like them. And it's hard to fathom why people wouldn't want free money, but it is basically our money given back to us. We don't know a lot of details. We just know what Rick Bell, who pretty much filters and runs the things that the UCP tell him, and they always pan out. So he is saying that it will only apply to people who have filed 2025 tax return. You have to be over 18 to receive this, and you have to be under a certain wage category. So if you're making maybe $250,000, you're not going to get these. So it is targeted to people who perhaps need that relief the most. Moshe says this is a great idea. Instead of cutting the provincial gas tax, which is something that she was going to announce and talked about. She talked about it on her radio show over the weekend, saying big announcement this week. So instead of doing that, she's doing this. However, already on the text line, people are like, nope, that's not what we need. You know, you were just talking about a massive deficit. You're cutting rural hospitals are having to shut down because there's not enough doctors. Funding to women's shelters in rural areas drastically cut. We're talking about cuts to AISH, taking people, disabled people, cutting the money that they live on. Do we need dollars just popping up in our bank account? Is this an election campaign like it was when you floated this idea last time? You can always weigh in. 780-451-8800. Well, we also want you to bring some cheese to the text line. How your dumb jokes make kids cringe, and that could send you to a Journey concert. That's coming up next.
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1: Oh, a lot of you weighing in on the idea of getting a check from the province instead of a cut of the gas tax. I don't know why it has to be either or. Why can't it be neither and just fix our roads and make sure that people are taken care of here in the province. Somebody says, when it comes to Danielle Bucks, instead of a fuel rebate, I actually agree with this. The petroleum companies will give us a discount originally, and then they would just work it into their profits. 100% agree with this one. Somebody says, polling numbers bad equals money for you, you, and you. And even conservative voters not happy with the idea of Danny Dollar saying, she's done. I'm never voting for her again. So if that person can sort of expand on that, what don't you like about this idea of getting some Danny dollars? We don't know how much it's going to be. Maybe four. What were Ralph Bucks? Was it $400 for Ralph Bucks?
2: I think it was. Yeah, about 400 yeah. Sounds right.
1: But I don't think he was talking just a few months ago about a deficit and how we need to tighten our belts and yeah. We're doing this, this, and this. And then
2: or wasn't spending $100 million on a referendum either.
1: Mm-hmm. Mm-hmm. And about $70 million on Turkish Tylenol that we never used. I do want to tell you that, yes, we're doing our dad jokes again. And we've already got some submissions because we have two tickets to Journey for the best dad joke. Yeah, that Journey. Don't stop believing. So send us your best dad jokes. Include your name and your email address. We will read some of them and we will pick the best ones. And some of them have been really funny. And already Jason's got a contender. Why did the lion break up with his girlfriend?
2: Because?
1: She was a cheetah. That's pretty good.
2: Serves her right.
1: Jeff, you like that one? I saw you laughing.
3: That was a really good
1: That's
3: one.
1: That's pretty
3: yeah.
1: good one. Somebody says, I don't play soccer because I enjoy the sport. I'm just doing it for the kicks. That's pretty good. That's pretty good. Of course, yep. The World Cup, very timely.
2: Timely.
1: There's added marks for that. 780-451-8800 is the text line. We want to hear your best dad jokes. We've got three more pairs of tickets. So we've got today, Thursday, and Friday to give these tickets away. Friday, a special show, because we're going to be live at Commonwealth Stadium.
2: Live at Commonwealth Stadium on Play Alberta Field, we hope, depending on where the construction is. 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So, yeah, looking forward to that, talking lots of football and getting set for the home opener, which goes on Saturday afternoon.
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4: Traffic moving around the city at a really nice pace this morning, Stacey. It is getting a little busier out there. We have some early traffic working its way through on Gateway northbound heading towards 34th Avenue. Starting to see some volume on the Yellowhead around 127th Street through the construction. And on the exit from the Yellowhead westbound to go on to 97th Street. Southbound traffic on 97th Street. Just watch for barricades up at the overpass. In the right lane, you'll need to stay left. And we have some traffic working through 75th Street southbound between 101st and 98th Avenue, but still moving stall and collision free as you head out the door. Gas going up, got you down? Get a pump relief pizza at pizza73.com starting at $21.99, and unlike gas, the price will go down. From the Global One Traffic Center, I'm Justin Durbin.
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10: This set of stats that comes out from StatsCan, they put it at 15 to 25 is what they call the youth unemployment rate in this country. It was 13.8% last month. It's 14.3% now, up another half a percentage point. Overall, the general unemployment rate has ticked up. It's almost 7% now. It's 6.9%. It was 6.7% last month. So heading in the wrong direction, and that's a really troubling sign.
0: Every weekday from 10 a.m. to 1 p.m., Jay Ganim on 880 Chad. 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
1: 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Morley Scott joins us with a look at sports, and the Elks are going to have to deal with the latest CFL phenom this weekend.
2: His name is Davis Alexander. He's taken the league by storm. As a starter, he is 13-0 with the Montreal Alouettes in the regular season. That includes 2-0 this year. His only loss in his career in the CFL was in the Grey Cup game last year. His play allowed the Elks to trade Cody Fajardo to the Elks last offseason, and Cody, who knows him well, says the best way to defend him is don't give him the ball.
11: We can help our team out by keeping him on the sideline. You know, anytime you're playing a good quarterback on the other side, the offense can help it out by staying on the field. So he's going to make some plays, and we just can't let that deflate us on the sideline. There's going to be some things that you're going to see and be like, normally that doesn't happen, but that's just the Davis Alexander magic. And so we're just going to look at what we can do offensively to keep him on the sideline.
2: Sometimes the best defense is a good offense. Alexander, this year, after two games, already almost 800 yards passing and four touchdowns to lead the league in both categories in the early going. Elks and Alouettes on Saturday, back inside Commonwealth Stadium, a 2 o'clock start on Saturday afternoon. Lionel Messi is now tied for the most goals in World Cup history. In his sixth World Cup, he now has 16 after a hat-trick yesterday in Argentina's 3-0 win over Algeria. Messi turns 39 next week, likely playing in his final World Cup. Kylian Mbappe is in his fourth World Cup. He's now got 14 goals, scored twice yesterday as France beat Senegal. Canada's best player, Alphonso Davies' status, is still up in the air for Canada's game tomorrow, but it seems like there's a chance he could play. Davies has been out with a hamstring injury for almost 2 months. Canada will play Cotter tomorrow in Vancouver. The NHL draft is coming up next week. One of the top local prospects is defenseman Keaton Verhoef from Fort Saskatchewan. He's been playing at North Dakota. The combine, the interviews, the draft, it's all been a busy time for him.
12: Yeah, it's been crazy. Going through this process here, I'm kind of having some ups and downs throughout the year, but it's been fun. It's been super cool. Obviously excited for what's to come here, but I've been super honored for what's happened to me, and very privileged for the past year.
2: Verhoef is a consensus top 10 pick in this year's draft. Blue Jays were winners 6-1 over Boston. They got home runs from Davis Schneider, George Springer, and Andres Jimenez in the win. Stingers play tonight. They're at home to Montreal for a home game. And two parades have been planned for later this week. In fact, the ticker tape parade in New York for the New York Knicks will go tomorrow. First time the Knicks have ever had a ticker tape parade. They didn't do those back in the 70s when they last won. And the Carolina Hurricanes will have their parade and celebration on Saturday in Raleigh to celebrate the Stanley Cup.
1: All right. Thanks so much, Morley. Well, is there going to be finally a turning point in Ukraine? And what is this pivotal moment that experts are seeing? G7 leaders are talking about it, and we're going to do the same thing coming up after your newscast.
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14: This is Global News. It's 7 o'clock. Good morning. I'm Morgan Smith. 11 degrees. We're headed to potentially stormy highs of 17 this afternoon, 20 tomorrow. Environment and Climate Change Canada says no tornado watches or warnings were in effect on Monday night when Peace Country was slammed by as many as three tornadoes. So far, just one has been confirmed, the Twister, which caused damage but no injuries near the village of Girouville. Agency meteorologist Janelle Gurgley says there were a few reasons the storm came as such a surprise.
15: Our coverage was a limitation in a small way, but it was also just that it was maybe not a classic tornadic signature that made this one hard to detect. It also occurred in an area that wasn't very populated, which might have led to why we didn't have reports when it was immediately occurring.
14: Alberta averages 15 tornadoes a year. This is Alberta's 11th so far this season. Southern Alberta also hit by wild weather on Monday. Medicine Hat saw trees uprooted and branches ripped down by a windstorm. Similar damage seen in southwest Calgary's Lake Bonavista neighborhood. A vicious windstorm also slammed the hamlet of Gleeson east of Calgary, where gusts were strong enough to rip apart the roof of the community's old courthouse. Well, U.S. President Donald Trump wrapping up talks at the G7 summit today, promoting an emerging agreement with Iran to prevent it from developing nuclear weapons. The deal's specifics are still unclear. Trump is facing skepticism from allies like Israel. In an interview yesterday with CNN, Prime Minister Mark Carney said he'd seen the preliminary agreement for ending the war and says it exceeded his expectations. Carney said today Canada will do what it can to help in putting the deal in place.
16: What you need in any of these accords is you need people to help implement them, third parties to help implement them, moderators, overseeing. Yeah. If you have money that's linked to, which is the case with this deal, which has conditions and linked to the fulfillment of those conditions and being managed, sometimes you have third countries do that. Canada is, of course, willing to help it.
14: The agreement is set to be signed Friday in Switzerland. We're hearing more from Sundry's pro-rodeo organizers about the harassment which forced the cancellation of its annual parade in the community. It began after a pro-Alberta parade float was denied entry, a decision the rodeo's Darby Crouch says was made out of caution. Since then, emails and messages to board members and threats of protest prompted volunteers and other floats to drop out. Crouch says the cancellation affects the whole community.
17: It's really hard for parents to now say to their kids or explain why a parade isn't happening. Like, we've always proudly celebrated Alberta's Western heritage, our agriculture and community spirit for generations, and we're proud of the role that this event plays in our communities. It's really unfortunate that it had to get to this point.
14: The rodeo says its pancake breakfasts are still going ahead. Events kick off tomorrow. Edmontonians dying from opioids at more than double the rate compared to the rest of the province, according to provincial data. That's despite the fact that drug toxicity deaths have been dropping nationally. University of Alberta's Dr. Monty Gosch says the number of drug poisonings can impact health resources.
18: Callouts can definitely put a strain to resources in the city, especially because we're lacking EMS services. And we're seeing long wait times, of course, the emergency departments associated with this as well. And so it's definitely crucial for us to sort of limit that strain that we have.
14: EHS Alberta says the opioid epidemic impacts emergency services at every level, but says it's committed to ensuring patients get the care they need. I'm Morgan Smith. Your next news at 7:30 on 880 CHED.
1: so much, Morgan. It is 7:04. It is time now to check traffic, and it's brought to you by James H. Brown and Associates, Alberta Injury Lawyers, the heavy hitters of injury law. Here's Justin Durbin.
4: Nice start to the morning drive continues out there, Stacey, but we are starting to see traffic pick up across the board. A little bit more volume working its way through on Gateway northbound towards 34th Avenue, heading up towards the White Mud. White Mud eastbound starting to pick up around that Rainbow Valley Bridge construction. We do have some volume working its way through this construction on the Yellowhead eastbound at the Beverly Bridge, and some new works popped up Yellowhead east and west around 62th Street. You'll need to stay right in either direction. 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From the Global One Traffic Center, I'm Justin Durbin.
1: Taking a look at 880 Ched weather, it's going to rain throughout the day, on and off. We could get up to 5 millimeters of rain. Wind also going to be gusting to 40 kilometers an hour at times, 17 degrees. 10 degrees tonight, a small chance of showers and a possibility of a thunderstorm, and that is going to extend into tomorrow morning as well. And we may see the sun by tomorrow afternoon, 20 degrees on Thursday. Currently in the city, it's 12.
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1: 7:06 and the dad jokes, they keep pouring in. Your chance to go to Journey in September when they come to Rogers Place. Some really funny ones, too. This is anticipation, of course, for Father's Day on Sunday. What do cows read the most? Catalogs. Catalogs? I love that one. Ian says, I don't trust Adams. They make up everything. I like that one. And this one, I do like the dumb jokes. I like the jokes that make no sense, that are just dumb, and you just laugh because they're so dumb. Why is a giraffe's neck so long? Because its head is so far away from its body. Thank you so much for making me smile this morning, for making all of us smile. You can send us the dad jokes, 780-451-8800. Remember to include your name and your email address so we can get those tickets to you. Well, G7 leaders are talking about Ukraine and France, ideas on how to force Russia into peace. Canada is imposing new sanctions on the country. Donald Trump is once again turning his attention on ending that war, which has lasted longer than the Second World War. Is there a turning point coming soon? Many people are saying, yeah. Oral Braun is a professor of international relations and political science at the University of Toronto, and he joins us on the line. Good morning.
2: Good morning.
1: So you wrote an article in the Globe and Mail saying Ukraine may be on the cusp of a turning point in this war. What does that mean?
2: Ukraine has almost miraculously survived a horrible winter where Vladimir Putin basically threw everything he had at Ukraine, has caused a vast number of civilian casualties, an enormous amount of suffering on Ukraine, and nonetheless, they were not able to win. This is the 50th year of the war, and even Donald Trump has come to the realization that, in fact, Ukraine has survived and Russia is not winning the war. At this G7 meeting, what was interesting is that the G7 leaders agreed that Russia was not winning the war. Now, even saying that changes the tone. It means that Donald Trump, who had said before, Ukraine has no cards, without the United States, they would lose, and then he withdrew most of the support for Ukraine, would not provide any financial aid, has claimed even very recently that the United States only sells some weapons to Ukraine, is coming to the realization that Ukraine has basically changed the strategic picture, that Ukraine has been resilient, that Ukraine has been extraordinarily clever strategically, that they have developed an enormous amount of strength by becoming the leading country in drone warfare manufacturing and drone warfare itself, to the point where countries in the Middle East wanted to have Ukrainian technology when Iran was lobbing missiles and drones at the United Arab Emirates, Qatar, and so on. And now there is new hope. But hope is not enough. Ukraine is doing its part, but the Western countries have to help Ukraine. So whether there will be a turning point is not dependent on Ukraine alone. It depends a good deal on what we collectively, the democracies, do. And at the G7, at least there was the impression that collectively the G7 countries, the leading democracies, are prepared to do more. We have to see if they go beyond promises.
1: And does it also depend on Russia? When is Russia going to come to the realization that they aren't winning this war?
2: Vladimir Putin can't afford to say that he's losing. So same as the Iranian regime, which had been so badly battered, he will claim some kind of victory, but the realization has to seep in. And what has been happening is that Ukraine has been able to hit back hard at Russia, that not only military bases have been hit, but key refineries have been attacked by Ukraine deep, deep inside Russia. This brings the war home to the population. A refinery just outside of Moscow, which is well over 1,000 kilometers away from Ukraine, was hit by Ukrainian drones. So there's an incentive for Vladimir Putin to find some kind of solution, because even though he controls the press, even though he doesn't care about the loss of life of Ukrainians, or for that matter of his own people, gradually there are more and more problems. The economy is tanking. The people are facing a great deal of inflation. More and more people will be needed to fight this war, which obviously Russia is not succeeding. And so there are these domestic incentives which are not immediately apparent. The problem is that often there were promises made, but they were not delivered. Another problem is that Donald Trump, whenever he intervened, the pressure he exerted was on Ukraine, not on Russia. So we'll have to see if he's willing to put pressure on Russia. This potential settlement in Iran is also a gift to Russia, because Iran has been a very, this regime in Iran has been a very strong ally of Russia. They supplied vast number of drones to Russia, and Russia supplied a great deal of military equipment. It is selling civilian nuclear material in terms of the Bushehr reactor, and that boosts not only the Iranian regime, which stays in power and hasn't really changed many of its goals, but also it means that Russia continues to have an ally rather than have a gap in their overall defenses. So Russia is benefiting from the failure of Donald Trump to win in Iran, or at least finish the job. And from the hesitancy in the past, we'll have to see. The European Commission President, Ursula von der Leyen, said that it is time to double the support for Ukraine. Well, that is a noble and a doable goal. Will the European countries have the willpower to do so?
1: So what are you going to be looking for in the next couple of months?
2: I'd like to see if indeed there is a significant increase in the flow of armaments to Ukraine. Though now Ukraine is able to produce 70 to 80% of their own armaments, they can't produce all. Whether there will be an intensified cooperation with the United States in terms of intelligence sharing, because United States has unique capabilities. Ukraine also desperately needs Patriot missiles. These are the American missiles that can shoot down ballistic missiles that Russia has been using. And those missiles have caused a lot of civilian damage. There is a relative shortage of those missiles, but still there are more in the American stockpile. Will the United States be willing to supply more of those? And also whether Donald Trump means it, that he would put pressure on Russia instead of Ukraine. So will there be more American sanctions on Russia? Will United States make sure that what seems to be Donald Trump basically caving in to the extremist regime in Iran, will that be allowed to become a significant benefit for Russia?
1: I guess we'll have to wait and see. Thanks so much, Oral. I appreciate your time.
2: Thank you for having me on.
1: We've been talking to Oral Braun. He is a professor of international relations and political science at the University of Toronto. He recently wrote an article, an op-ed piece in the Globe and Mail, saying Ukraine may be on the cusp of a turning point in its war, but they can't do it alone. They need help of Western leaders. Will they step up? That's what he's going to be watching for in the next couple of months. Well, coming up, an e-transfer from the Alberta government is coming to a bank account near you. What we know about Danny dollars. The 880 coming up next.
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4: Looks like we're going to see Ralph Bucks 2.0. A report in the Calgary Herald by mouthpiece for the UCP columnist Rick Bell says that Danielle Smith will be offering up money to Albertans, Danny dollars, but called the Alberta Energy Rebate. So on Canada Day, if you're 18 or older and you filed a 2025 tax return, you can log on to a portal and apply to try to get the cash. However, if you make a lot of money, you won't get it. How much and to whom? We're not quite sure. Bell says the announcement will be made later today. This is likely going to replace a cut to the 13-cent provincial tax on gas that the province was considering. Looks like the Energy City Cactus Rats will be playing baseball in their home field this season, but without fans. The Spruce Grove team met with the Western Canadian Baseball League, who allowed them to play in their half-built park, but the space is not suitable nor safe for fans. Their first game is there tonight. The ballpark was supposed to open like 2 years ago, but it's still a construction zone, and when it's finished, it's supposed to fit 3,700 fans. Opioid deaths are dropping right across the country, dropped by 23%, but not here in Edmonton. In fact, they went up last year in our city, and Edmonton accounts for half the deaths in the province. The police chief calls us the center for opioid deaths in the country. And did you see what Japanese fans do after their team plays a World Cup game? The fans bring in blue bags and clean up the stadium before they leave. And even the team gets in on the act. They straighten up the locker room, leave thank you notes for the staff. They've been doing this as a show of respect since 1998. They follow a Japanese proverb translated into English, which means a bird that flies away never leaves dirt behind.
5: Nothing wrong with being nice, is there? It seems to be a long shot, but there is some hope that maybe Alphonso Davies will be able to dress tomorrow in Canada's World Cup game in Vancouver. Davies has been out since early May with a hamstring injury. How about Lionel Messi yesterday? 3 goals in Argentina's win over Algeria. He is now tied for first in all-time scoring at the Men's World Cup.
4: He's a beast. All right, let's take a look at weather. It's going to rain on and off today. 17 degrees. Winds also going to be gusty, 40 kilometers an hour. 10 degrees tonight, a chance of a thunderstorm tonight, 10 degrees, and then 20 tomorrow. And that chance of showers will extend into tomorrow morning. But we should see the sun by tomorrow afternoon. Currently in the city, it is 12 degrees. And Morgan Smith joins us with a look at this planned rebate for Albertans. I guess it's just sort of a rebate of our own tax dollars. But we had an economist earlier on this morning talking about what he thinks of this idea.
6: Yeah, Concordia's Moshe Lander. And he says compared to, say, the rescinding of the provincial fuel tax, he's actually pleasantly surprised by the potential of Danny Bucks.
7: Well, it actually sounds like good economic policy for what's coming out of this government. I don't know if it's that the previous finance minister had to go or the premier remembers that she has a degree in economics from somewhere in her background. Most of the times, the policies that she has enacted are counter to good economics. But this one actually is good. And it's what I would have argued as well. The talk yesterday seemed to be whether there should be an extension or an expansion of a suspension of the fuel tax. That's the wrong way to go if you want to help Albertans with cost of living issues, stick money in their pockets and let them decide how best to use it. So I understand it's going to be means tested. So that just means that lower income people are going to get more, higher income people are going to get less. And even that sounds like good policy too.
6: But he says that's just compared to rescinding the fuel tax. Overall, he still thinks this is not a good idea.
7: Unfortunately, whatever it is that they give back is not going to alleviate cost of living and affordability concerns. That rests much higher up the line. So the federal government in Ottawa has a responsibility for trying to create competition in so many industries, which is really the source of our problems for cost of living and affordability. And the provincial government has a responsibility for shutting down this talk of separatism. It's dangerous to the economy, and it's going to have consequences in terms of lost output, people leaving the province, and a slower economy, which means slower revenues and less investment, which means less revenue for the government. So, there's better things for them to be doing. As far as the problems with Alberta's infrastructure, it's a province that grew rather rapidly, and I don't think that the province saw that coming. And despite the fact that they had a very successful Alberta calling campaign, they should have known what was going to happen as a result of that. I agree with you then that if you have this windfall for something that's totally beyond your control and you insist on living and dying by non-renewable resource revenue, pocket it and try and at least save up a little bit of a war chest.
4: Yeah. We were just talking about a deficit just, a couple of months ago. Roads, he mentioned infrastructure. Roads up to Fort McMurray, which should be paved with gold, they are crumbling. I think there's nicer roads in Tehran right now. People dying in emergency rooms in this city. Funding cuts to rural women's shelters. Also cuts to the benefits for the disabled. Is this coming at the right time? I know she's floated this before when she was Wild Rose leader. They called them Danny dollars, and it did not go over well with Albertans, and you're seeing that on the text line today. So we'll have to wait for the announcement because, of course, this was announced by Rick Bell from the Calgary Sun and Herald. This is how we're getting our information, folks, and yeah, it's landing like a lead balloon so far, at least on the text line. Even conservatives saying, I'm not voting for her again. I'm not happy. Thanks so much, Morgan. It is 7:24. It is time now to check traffic. And just a reminder, you could listen to 880 CHED everywhere you go, whether you're going to Beaver Lodge or Banff. 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
8: We are moving pretty well this morning, Stacey, but it is getting busier out there. We have some volume starting to work its way through on the White Mud eastbound in between 53 Avenue and the Rainbow Valley Bridge construction, causing a bit of a slowdown. Twilliger Drive northbound to go on to the White Mud eastbound. And if you're traveling on that White Mud extension just outside Sherwood Park, we have traffic lights not working properly at Range Road 233. So just careful. Treat that as a four-way stop. This is the final week. 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From the Global One Traffic Center, I'm Justin Durbin.
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5: Yeah, just announced less than a half an hour ago, Jim Hiller is the new head coach of the Toronto Maple Leafs. Named today as their head coach. He was a former assistant head coach under Mike Babcock when he coached there, and he was until he was fired this past season head coach of the Los Angeles Kings. So that just in, Jim Hiller, the new head coach of the Toronto Maple Leafs. There's not a lot of information flowing right now on the status of Alphonso Davies. It does appear a long shot that he could play in his first game at the World Cup tomorrow when Canada faces Qatar in Vancouver. Davies has been hurt since early May when he suffered a hamstring injury with Bayern Munich. Alistair Johnson says Davies will make a huge difference whenever he gets to play again.
6: We all know what Fonsi brings in terms of his experience, the pace, just his ability to stretch the game, and obviously brings another level of star power as well to the team. And it's a chess piece that a lot of teams have to, you know, divert a lot of attention to dealing with him, because he can honestly dominate a game.
5: Coach Jesse Marsh will talk today and may or may not shed more light on Davies' status for tomorrow. Yesterday, two World Cup vets stole the spotlight. Lionel Messi scored three for Argentina in a win over Algeria. He is now tied for first all-time in goals scored at the World Cup with 16. Kylian Mbappe had two in France's win over Senegal. He's got 14 career goals now. The Elks getting set to play the Alouettes Saturday in their home opener at Commonwealth Stadium on Play Alberta Field. A change on the O-line for Game 2. Looks like Cameron Carter will start at guard in place of Coulter Woodmansey. An injury knocked Woodmansey out long-term in Game 1. He was so good in his first game until he got hurt with about 5 minutes to go. And quarterback Cody Fajardo says he'll be missed big time.
7: He had a tremendous Game 1. I think we counted 5 pancakes in that game. Just a complete difference maker for us offensively. And going out, and we obviously paid to get him here, and rightfully so. And just what I saw from him throughout training camp, and the leader that he is, the football knowledge that he has, he's going to do so much stuff for us behind closed doors, even though he's injured. But missing him on the field, that's going to be tough. So we're going to have some guys, and they're going to have an opportunity to step up. But I was really pleased with the way our offensive line played in Week 1, and I hope we can continue that momentum into Week 2.
5: Game time on Saturday for the Elks and Alouettes will be 2 o'clock, 7 p.m. Game time tonight for the Stingers, who will also host Montreal at the Expo Center in CEBL action.
4: All right. Thanks so much, Morley. Well, you've been sending in your favorite dad jokes, making us smile. Now we're going to talk about the science behind which jokes are the best and the funniest. The midweek mashup is coming up after your newscast.
8: This is Global News. It's 7:30. Good morning. I'm Morgan Smith right now in Edmonton. 12 degrees now with a few clouds, and we're headed to a high of 17 with a risk of thundershowers. More of the same tomorrow with a high of 20. Environment and Climate Change Canada says there were no tornado warnings or even watches in effect when Monday night's twister hit in northern Alberta. No one was hurt, but cleanup is still underway in Girouville, south of Peace River. Environment Canada says the storm did not have the typical markers for a tornado and appeared more likely to generate hail. So far, it is the only confirmed twister. In neighboring Fowler, Haley Peterson was at home with her son.
9: And as it got closer, things got darker, and I was like, got my kid underneath the cubby hole in the basement just to keep him safe. At one point, it was like dead silent. Like, there was no sounds, no nothing. It was so eerie.
8: The Northern Tornado Project has sent a team to assess the damage and the tornado's severity. It's also being sent to possibly confirm two other reported twisters in Peace Country. Prime Minister Mark Carney leaves the G7 summit in France today, having seen the preliminary agreement end the conflict in Iran. Carney told CNN yesterday the memorandum of understanding exceeds his expectation and creates the possibility of lasting peace in the region. leaked copies of the deal shows it allows Iran to sell its oil without restrictions, calls for an immediate end to the fighting in Lebanon, and reopens the Strait of Hormuz. A tragedy in Medicine Hat has prompted the closure of its municipal pools and aquatic centers until further notice. This after an 11-year-old boy died in a suspected drowning during a school field trip. It happened Monday afternoon at Echo Dale Regional Park. Well, we're hearing from a man whose daughter was one of a dozen grade 6 and 7 students rushed to hospital in B.C. after an electrical incident at Cultus Lake Water Park outside Vancouver on Monday. Darren Nielsen, the father of 13-year-old Bella, says her leg was touching a metal post while she and others were lined up for a ride called 0 to 60 Raceway.
10: They were lined up for a ride, and they were touching a handrail, and they got shocked touching the handrail. And they talked about some of the kids who fell unconscious, and their hands were stuck to the handrail.
8: WorkSafe BC has issued a stop work order until it is safe to resume operations at the park.

0: Says her leg was touching a metal post while she and others were lined up for a ride called 0 to 60 Raceway.
1: They were lined up for a ride, and they were touching a handrail, and they got shocked touching the handrail. And they talked about some of the kids who fell unconscious, and their hands were stuck to the handrail.
0: WorkSafe BC has issued a stop work order in October's referendum. The petition on banning coal mining in the Eastern Slopes was submitted for verification last week, but on 880 Cheds, your province, your premier Saturday, Smith said it would have to go through the...
1: And their hands were stuck to the handrail.
0: WorkSafe BC has issued a stop work order until it is safe to resume operations at the park. Well, comments from Alberta Premier Danielle Smith have the Water Not Coal petition organizers worried their question won't be included in October's referendum. The petition on banning coal mining in the Eastern Slopes was submitted for verification last week, but on 880 Cheds, your
2: technicality, she's not going to put it on the referendum. And she knows that she can put anything she wants on a referendum because she's done it 10 times in a row.
0: The Justice Ministry says in a statement...

0: 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From the Global One Traffic Center, I'm Justin Durbin.
1: Rain on and off throughout the day. We could get up to 5 millimeters of rain. It's also going to be a little windy. 40 kilometer an hour gusts, high of 17 degrees. 10 degrees tonight, a possibility of a thunderstorm, and that's going to extend into tomorrow morning, but the sun will come out later on in the afternoon on Thursday. It's going to be 20 tomorrow. Currently in the city, it's 12.
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1: Chad listeners, you need to go out on the road. You have some really funny jokes. Of course, it is the third day of our dad joke contest up for grabs. Two tickets to go see Journey in September. Betty sent this beauty in. The owner of a tuxedo store kept hovering over me when I was browsing, so I asked him to leave me alone, and he said, "Fine, suit yourself." That was pretty good. I like that one. What do you call a cow with no legs? Ground beef. That made me giggle this morning. Jacob says, "I accidentally handed my wife a glue stick instead of lip balm. She still isn't talking to me." And what do you call a teacher that never farts in public? A private tutor. We'll keep the dad jokes coming. 780-451-8800. Remember to include your name and your email address so we can get those tickets to you. And apparently there is science behind what makes a dad joke funny or cringy. We'll get to that in just a few minutes. But first, artificial intelligence helping a singer from the 80s take control back. Time for the midweek mashup. Hal Anderson, our colleague from CGOB in Winnipeg, joins us on the line. Hey, Hal.
2: Hey, Stacey. And now, if you like my dad jokes that are coming up, do I get to go see Journey?
1: No. You work for the company, my friend.
2: All right. Okay.
1: And you live in Winnipeg. So it's a bit of a jaunt.
2: I would come.
1: So tell us about this 1980s musical artist. Which one is it?
2: Okay. So, let me play the song. This is the new AI version of this hit song from 1983. I'll explain, but it sounds pretty good. It sounds really close to the original. I was there for the original, Stacey. Listen.

0: So Boy George and Culture Club have used AI. Here's an example. One example of AI doing good, I think. They used AI to perfect it because they don't own the rights to the original. And now they own the rights to this one. They would just get appearance fees. And the rights holders, the master rights holders, would earn millions and millions of dollars, and they just got commercial deals and appearance fees. So they've redone Karmic Chameleon as close as possible using AI to the original. They're going to do this with their whole back catalog, and then now they're going to, kind of a Taylor Swift move, right? And now they're going to use these versions of the hits to make some money after all these years.
1: They're going to do their entire back catalog of, what, three songs?
0: Very good point. Yeah,
1: right. I was a huge Cultural Club fan as a kid, but I don't know how many hits they actually had. Why can't he just sing it? Like, does Boy George, he just doesn't have the chops anymore?
0: Good question. I think maybe they wanted to get it as close to the original, right? Mm-hmm. And I mean, this is many, many years ago, I suppose, would be one of the reasons. I had it cranked in my home studio this morning getting ready for the show because that takes me right back to Lethbridge College. Then it was Lethbridge Community College, right? LCC was also known as Last Chance College. if you care. Little Alberta, Hal Alberta trivia for you.
1: So you'd be putting the eyeliner on, listening to Karmic Chameleon?
0: Well, I didn't go that far. I like the song, though.
1: I did.

0: too. I love that song. All right. Well, that's fascinating. Just Taylor Swift did it, right? So she was taking back some control over her voice and, of course, her biggest songs. You want to tell us this story of serendipity involving a childhood blanket. This sounds like a doozy.
1: I love these twist of fate stories. There have been a few lately, and I thought this one was kind of cool. Kansas City. This guy's newly dating, and he comes over to her place, and he notices right away a handmade blanket. And he says, he thinks to himself, man, that looks like my childhood treasure, my blanket when I was a kid. He stopped in his tracks, and he said, where did you get that blanket? And she says that they're in their late 20s, and she says, oh, well, you know, my mom got it at a garage sale years ago. Anyhow, it ends up being, he started describing the stitching, and then everybody's kind of freaking out. So they realize that this is his childhood blanket. Get this, Stacey. They go on to get married, and now it is the blanket for their baby.
0: Are you kidding me?
1: No, I'm serious.
0: That's an incredible story.
1: It is.
0: I've heard of people who donate grad dresses and then they see the grad dresses and, you know, show up many years later at Value Village or something like that. But that is a pretty cool love story, isn't it?
1: Yes.
0: Oh, geez. It has to figure prominently, I'm sure, at their wedding. I'm sure it did. So let's get to the dad jokes now. Science has determined the best or worst dad jokes. Tell me how.
1: And researchers did their work here. They analyzed more than 32,000 jokes posted on Reddit. They found the most popular ones include puns, literal interpretations, unexpected twists, and here are the top three. Here's number one, in no particular order, top three. So long, boiling water, you will be missed.
0: Got it. Right.
1: I'm not going to Journey, I guess, on that one. All right, let me try another one. I'm worried about the calendar. Its days are numbered.
0: All right.
1: Still not going to Journey. Okay, and one more here. What's blue and smells like red paint? Blue paint.
0: Oh, that's my favorite one. That's my favorite one.
1: Is it really?
0: Yeah, that's a good one.
1: So the experts say that these groan-worthy jokes, and I used to groan at my dad's jokes, these groan-worthy jokes only contribute to the bonds between a dad and his kids. They also ease stress. They boost moods. And even when they trigger the eye roll instead of laughter, dad jokes, the experts say, serve as a shared ritual that fosters warmth, playfulness, and emotional connection between family members.
0: Oh, I love that. Hey, Hal, why do melons have weddings?
1: Why do melons have weddings? I don't know. Why?
0: They can't elope.
1: Oh, see, I got the groan in there.
0: Yeah, see, that was good. That was good. I got one more for you. What do you call someone who tells dad jokes but is not a dad?
1: I don't know.
0: A faux pas.
1: Goodbye.
0: Bye, Hal.
1: Bye.
0: That was Hal Anderson, our colleague from CGOB, talking about the science behind the best and the worst dad jokes, the funniest dad jokes. I like the paint one. I kind of like the stupid ones that are just like, that makes absolutely no sense, and that's what makes me laugh. So like, what is red and breaks your teeth? A brick. When you chew it. Anyway, that one was one of my top ones. But of course, I want to hear your top dad joke. Hal's not going to Journey. That means there are Journey tickets to give away. 780-451-8800. And remember to include your name and your email address so we can get those tickets for you. All right. Coming up, we have something else to give away. More tickets to give away. How well do you know your Edmonton Elks / Eskimos trivia? Well, we have a 4-pack of tickets to go see them on Saturday, their home opener against the Montreal Alouettes. We've got the question. Hopefully you have the answer next.
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1: 7:48. You know what? I haven't slept for 10 days because that would be way too long. That's one of the dad jokes coming into the text line up for grabs. Journey tickets. Also, there's tickets galore here on 880 Cheds this morning because I have a 4-pack of tickets to see the Edmonton Elks take on the Montreal Alouettes in their home opener at Commonwealth Stadium on Saturday. And Morty Scott is back with another.
2: I am the keeper of the tickets, though, because I decide my question.
1: Right? Yeah, you're the guy. We turn to you for our trivia questions, and you have a doozy for us today.
2: I do. Here's the question. When Cody Fajardo signed his contract to come back, he said he wanted to be the first quarterback to lead the Elks, the next quarterback to lead the Elks back to the playoffs, to lead them to a week one win, which all that hasn't happened since 2019. So the question today is, the Elks won their season opener 2 weeks ago in Ottawa for the first time since 2019. Who was the quarterback for the Elks the last time they won their first game of the season?
1: All right. Text us 780-451-8800. And once again, include your name and your email address so we can send those tickets to you for Saturday's game.
2: Who was the quarterback the last time before this year that the Elks won their first game of the season?
1: All right. I have no idea. But shocked. I'm sure there will be a lot of people here that know. Just give us a shout on the text line 780-451-8800. And we're actually going to be live at Commonwealth Stadium on Friday for the entire show. Do we know who's coming on? Which guests?
2: I think we're trying to get Mark Killam locked down to a spot. Chris Morris will join us as well, and we got a couple of feelers out, I guess, too.
1: So. We've also got a couple of surprises. Some big announcements that we've got for you. This is, of course, the day before. Well, the 2 days before Father's Day. We're going to be talking about Father's Day coming up at 8 o'clock. What you can give your dad that is absolutely free. We've got Gans Ferentz, our resident psychologist, coming on at 8 o'clock. What are you doing for Father's Day?
2: I think we're trying to put together just a little, fingers crossed, a little barbecue with the family. It's tough because, you know, both my kids, you know, have kids, and my son-in-law will have his first Father's Day. So I don't know what they're, you know.
1: That's nice.
2: Now it's mixed three ways, right? Because he's got his own father, and his wife has me, her father, plus he's got his own kids. So Father's Day is getting confusing now as you get older, right? So we're trying to put together a little barbecue or something on Sunday. So,
1: yeah, you're pulled in all directions as a dad, hey?
2: Absolutely, absolutely.
1: What's the best part of being a dad?
2: Best part about being a dad is having kids, just being around kids. And just for me, especially with the grandkids now, I love the memories that come back to me watching, you know, the grandkids do things. Mm-hmm. Oh, your dad used to do like that. Your dad was just like that. So, yeah. And I absolutely love having adult kids because you can have great conversations with them now. So that part I'm really enjoying.
1: I love that. You are a good dad. It is a 7:51. It is time now to check traffic. And here's Justin Durbin.
3: Or eye in a couple slow spots this morning, Stacey. It is still busy for traffic on the White Mud eastbound heading towards 53 Avenue around the Twilliger corner to the Rainbow Valley Bridge. We have a little more volume working its way through on the Yellowhead westbound between 50th and 66th Street. Barricades up around 62th Street right now. Westbound traffic, you'll need to stay over to the center left. And if you're traveling along 97th Street, it's steady southbound between 132 Ave all the way down to the Yellowhead. Just watch, we have barricades up in the right lane southbound at the overpass. 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From the Global One Traffic Center, I'm Justin Durbin.
2: Messi and Mbappe, still the elite of the elite. 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
6: 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Before the break, we asked a trivia question, an Elks trivia question. Who was the quarterback the last time the Double E won their first game of the year? That was back in 2019. Mm-hmm. And the answer is...
7: Trevor Harris.
6: Congratulations to Virginia. You've got a four-pack of tickets to go see the Edmonton Elks on Saturday.
7: Threw for 400 yards, I believe, that game. Had a really great game with three touchdowns. And still going strong with Saskatchewan now. Grey Cup champion last year. So there's your answer to that question. In the rain in week one, and sadly, they might have rain again in game number two coming up on Saturday. The Elks offense put up 29 points in Ottawa in the rain. Two touchdowns. They had to settle for five field goals in the game. The blemish going in, coming out of the game, maybe was 1-for-5 in the red zone. But all in all, considering the weather and everything else, receiver Brendan O'Leary Orange says he's pretty happy with the way the offense performed in game one.
8: You always feel like, you know, you want more. You feel like, you, as a group, we always feel like sometimes, you know, we can always leave some on the board, but I'm so proud of the offense once again for being able to go out there with the conditions at hand, to being able to execute, you know, our first time playing in a live game as a group for a full, you know, full game, not just preseason quarters and everything. So that was really awesome to see.
7: The conditions obviously played a part in it, but nobody likes to see 12-yard field goals, right?
8: You always want to finish with six, not three, right?
7: Yeah. I guess that's just something you guys have to work on moving forward.
8: Hey, you know what? I feel like we're a tough group. We like to challenge ourselves, and I'm excited to see us look after that challenge. You know, with conditions, you know, first game out there, things happen. So, you know, that's why we have great kickers, great players on our team, and we all pick each other up.
7: They're going to have to make a change on that offense for game two. Looks like American Cameron Carter will step into the guard spot for the injured Coulter Woodmansey. At least that's the way they lined up yesterday on their first day back at practice. But Coach coach Mark Kellum says a ratio flip is not guaranteed.
1: Yeah, I mean, maybe not 100% yet. We're still working through the options, but we have that flexibility on our roster, which is a good thing to have.
7: Back at practice today at Clark Stadium, Saturday at 2 o'clock against the Alouettes. The Leafs have their coach, Toronto Today, named Jim Hiller to the post. He was fired by the Kings last year. He's a former Leafs assistant coach. The Oilers in Vegas, now the only teams without coaches. The Golden Knights made that official yesterday, saying John Tortorella will not return. Lionel Messi is now tied for the most goals in World Cup history. In his sixth World Cup, he has 16 after three goals yesterday in Argentina's 3-0 win over Algeria. Meantime, Kylian Mbappe now has 14 goals. He scored twice in France's win over Senegal. And how about Alphonso Davies' update? Well, there is no real update. His status up in the air for Canada's game tomorrow in Vancouver against Qatar, but it seems like there's a chance he could play. Maybe a slim chance, but a chance. Davies has been out with a hamstring injury since early May.
6: All right, thanks so much, Morley. Well, we're going to give you the perfect Father's Day gift idea. Super affordable. In fact, it's free. That's coming up after the news.
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10: This is Global News. It's 8 o'clock. I'm Morgan Smith. In Edmonton, a few clouds, 12 degrees, headed to a high of 17 with a risk of thunderstorms. More of the same tomorrow with a high of 20. Environment and Climate Change Canada says radar coverage and few sightings contributed to the lack of tornado warnings ahead of Monday night's twister near Giroville, south of Peace River. Agency meteorologist Janelle Gurgley says that forecasters were keeping an eye on that storm system, which they thought would produce hail, not tornadoes.
11: We could tell that it was a supercell, which is a type of thunderstorm that's capable of producing a tornado. The other signatures you would want weren't necessarily there. And then as it tracked, it actually moved away from the Spirit River radar.
10: And she says the storm, if it had hit near Edmonton or Calgary, there would have been more sightings. Meanwhile, Northern Tornadoes Project is working to confirm if two more potential tornadoes in northern Alberta did in fact hit the region. Southern Alberta not left unscathed by Monday's wild weather. Gleeson, east of Calgary, is assessing the damage after a windstorm tore apart the roof of the hamlet's old courthouse. In Calgary, a microburst ripped down mature trees in the southwest neighborhood of Lake Bonavista, and wicked winds also uprooted trees and shredded branches in Medicine Hat. While opioid deaths did decline the first 2 months of the year, our province's tracking data shows 82 of Alberta's 158 drug fatalities were in our city. Edmonton's toxicity deaths are increasing even as they drop nationally, and Mayor Andrew Knack says they're working on a solution.
12: I have a meeting with the Minister of Mental Health and Addictions again in the very near future where we're going to talk about this issue, and I'm going to continue to offer up anything that the city can do to help support their efforts.
10: EHS Alberta acknowledges the opioid epidemic impacts emergency services at every level, but says it's committed to ensuring patients get the care they need. Country singer Cor Blund is frustrated by what he sees as backtracking by the Premier on adding his water not coal petition question to October's referendum. Daniel Smith told your province, your Premier on 880 CHED, that the petition on banning coal mining in the Rockies' eastern slopes would have to go through the committee process before it's added to the ballot. But Lund says the Premier was talking to him just the other week about the wording.
13: We fully expect to be on the referendum if our signatures are verified. And not only do we expect to be on the referendum, we expect to have our question used verbatim.
10: A statement from the Justice Ministry says Elections Alberta will validate the results no later than July 1st. The Alberta Teachers Association is speaking out against one of the October referendum questions. The ATA says children can't choose their immigration status and should not be denied an education because of it. There are five questions on restricting social services for some immigrants, including health care and education. Jason Nixon making his first address as finance minister to Calgary's business community today, with surging oil prices expected to paint a much rosier rosier picture than in February. That's when former Finance Minister Nate Horner projected a $9.4 billion provincial deficit. U of C economics professor Trevor Toome says the war in Iran has seen Alberta bank about $5 billion more in oil revenues than it had expected.
14: So that's $2 billion in the last fiscal year, probably cutting that deficit in half. That's probably what the minister will be speaking to especially. About $3 billion in surpluses already banked this fiscal year.
10: Leaders of the G7 summit, including Prime Minister Mark Carney, have given their support to that U.S. deal with a tentative agreement with Iran to open the Strait of Hormuz and extend a ceasefire. They're calling it a historic opportunity to prevent Iran from acquiring nuclear weapons. Carney said there's no Canadian money involved in the deal. I'm Morgan Smith. Your next news at 8:30 on 880 CHED.
6: Thanks so much, Morgan. 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We fix ugly bathrooms. Here's Justin Durbin.
15: We have a couple slow spots to watch out for this morning, Stacey. We have traffic lights not working properly along 111th Avenue in between 95 and 96th Street, so you want to be careful as you make your way through there. We have some traffic light issues just outside Sherwood Park on the White Mud Extension as you make your way at Range Road 233. You'll want to be careful through the intersection right now. Westbound traffic seeing the biggest delay, and keeping our eye on volume working its way through on that stretch of the White Mud eastbound in between 53 Avenue and the Rainbow Valley Bridge. Work. This is the final week. 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From the Global One Traffic Center, I'm Justin Durbin.
6: Taking a look at 880 CHED weather, rain on and off today, 17 degrees. We could get up to 5 millimeters of rain, and the wind's going to be picking up as well throughout the day. 10 degrees tonight, a small chance of showers, maybe a thunderstorm, and that's going to continue into tomorrow morning, and then we're going to see the sun tomorrow afternoon. 20 degrees on Thursday. Currently in the city, it's 13.
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1: 806. No need to get the macaroni out to make into a necklace for Father's Day. You don't have to spend money on cologne. He doesn't need another tie. And he doesn't even have a shirt that can take cufflinks. Here is a no-miss Father's Day gift, and guess how much it's going to cost you? Nothing. Psychologist Dr. Gans Ferenc joins us. Hey, Gans.
2: Hey, how's it going?
1: It's going really, really well. What's your idea for a perfect gift for Dad?
2: Well, you know, one of the best things we can give anybody, dads, moms, friends, everybody, is you know, understanding and a good relationship. One of those things where everything else can be going well in our lives, but when our relationships don't feel quite right, then things are not as satisfying as they could be, right? So no one on their deathbed said, you know, I wish I'd gotten another set of golf clubs, right? They really want a good relationship with the people around them. So I think, you know, good relationship, understanding how men work and how dads work, that's a really good gift.
1: And you don't have to gift wrap it. So there's that as well. Not sure if there's any cards for that, but I'm sure the sentiments you can find on a card, or maybe you can write your own. Where are we going to start with this?
2: Well, you know, one of the big things is that, you know, men, the way our brains are set up, we think fix first. So there's an issue. We're talking about all relationships, male, female, female, female, male, male, right? The way a man's brain is set up, they're just kind of set up to solve problems. And a lot of times that's not what's actually needed when there's an emotional thing that's happening. A lot of times what is needed is validation, empathy, to hear the person out. But, you know, a guy's first response is usually, well, how can I fix this? What's the shortest way to get to the problem so we can get this organized and fixed, so we can get back to the good stuff of the relationship? So their heart's in the right place, but the technique may not be the correct one for what's needed. What really needs to happen is, and I learned this about 7 years into my relationship, right? I was talking to my wife, and she was talking about something that happened at work, and I was saying, well, did you do this? And what did this person say? And how did that work, right? And I was trying to get information and try to solve the problem for her, right? Or with her. Well, no, it was probably for her. But she said, you know, honestly, Gans, I just need you to shut up and listen. And that was like sort of a breath of fresh air. It's like, oh, that's what you need. Because really, when we feel heard, validated, and understood, our nervous system settles down, we settle down, and then usually just hearing the person out is the fix. But if not, if there's more that needs to be done, then it's easier to get to whatever that solution might be.
1: So is that what we should say to Dad when he tries to fix it, is shut up and listen?
2: No.
1: I know that there's not a Hallmark card for that one.
2: That's right. No, just, you know, what can actually work really well is when you are having a conversation, let the other person know what you need in this conversation. Sometimes you need them to, like, hey, can you help me fix this? I don't know how this is working. Let me bounce some ideas off you. Or sometimes, hey, listen, I just need to vent. Can you just be a caring ear, that you just listen and hear me out? Because if people understand what is needed, they're much more likely to be able to give it to you, and then everybody feels better. And that's actually another point, this whole idea of context, right? If people know what you need, so if a dad knows, hey, I just want you to listen, or I need to have a conversation with you, it's going to take maybe 15 minutes, when's a good time, what works for you? A lot of times just giving that context of, you know, 15 minutes, oh yeah, I can do 15 minutes or 5 minutes or whatever. But I think when people feel like there's, like, you know, this is a conversation that may go on forever and I don't know when it's going to stop, or I don't know what to do here. Do they need me to fix it? Do they need me to cry with them? Do they need me to, what do they need? Then they get frustrated and then things start to break down and it's bad for everybody.
1: This next one, if we're giving the gift of understanding our dads this Father's Day, this was kind of interesting. Men can't read your mind, but they are great at following directions. Can you unpack that for me?
2: Sure. So the truth is, no one can read. We can't read each other's minds, right? And so the best thing to do is really, if there's an issue, take some time to be with yourself. You know, this is, I've talked about journaling before on the program, right? Take some time, maybe write some stuff out, figure out what's going on with you, and then share that with the person you care about. Share that with dad, share that with your husband, whoever it is, so that they understand what's really going on. I feel hurt because, or I feel frustrated when. Do you know what I mean? Because, you know, I've heard this early, and I don't know if this is a popular thing anymore, but sometimes in a relationship you say, well, you should know what you did, or if you don't know, I'm not going to tell you. Well, I don't know what to do with that. Who knows what to do with that? That just brings up, you know, more frustration. But if we know what is needed, what is broken, or what, you know, what is missing, it's easy to do that. So on the other side of that, following directions, like, you know, one of the things I do in my workshops and sometimes with my classes I teach my clients is we do a love menu. And what that is each person sits down, they write out things that feel like love to them. What feels like love to me? Well, it feels like love when you take out the garbage. It feels like love when you smile at me. It feels like love when you hold my hand. It feels like love when you say nice things to me. Well, okay, now I know. Now I can put that menu on the back of the door, and if I want to do something nice for my spouse, I can just pick something, and I know it's going to work, right? And that is just an easy thing for most guys to do, instead of trying to generate stuff, and, you know, then it's hit and miss.
1: Yeah, because men can miss a lot of emotional cues that we think, why, you don't see this?
2: Yeah.
1: I don't have a clue. No.
2: Yeah. Right? No, it's absolutely true, and you know, the thing is, because in our culture, especially Western North American culture, men are not socialized to think about that stuff in the same way that women are. And so that women are, like, they're just way better at it because of their socialization. But also the way men's and women's brains are set up is different. And so it's a little easier for women to think more holistically and emotionally about some of these things, where guys can do it, but it takes a bit of training and, you know, a fair bit of attention to be able to do it. So, you know, just like a big thing is work with our capacities instead of like just getting frustrated at them.
1: Yeah. And you know, men can really shut down, especially when there's intense emotions. I've seen men react to women crying and they don't know what to do. They can't handle it. That is something that we need to understand about some men too.
2: Absolutely true. There's a study I read that said that, women can make 10 times the number of facial expressions that men can make. And, you know, I said men are usually afraid of 90% of those, right? Like, the intense emotions they're not necessarily bad. Like, it can even be intense, good emotions. But because they're intense, and if many of us are not, like, sort of used to that kind of intensity, it can put us into this mini fight or flight mode where we kind of shut down. And, you know, if we don't physically withdraw, we just kind of withdraw emotionally. But then that withdrawal actually puts the other partner, the woman, into fight or flight because, like, what's going on? Why is he or she pulling away from me? Why is he pulling away from me, right? And so then you've got this little arms race that starts up, and then, you know, people are more frustrated against this vicious cycle, and then things go off the rails, right? So if men understand that, it's a lot easier for them to say, okay, you know what? If it gets too intense, I'm just going to just, can I put you on pause for a second? I just need to take a breath. Or, you know, if your woman or your child is noticing this with the man in their lives, you say, well, you know what? Why don't we just take a moment? It's okay. We'll step back from this a little bit and then come back and revisit it, right? So it's like just kind of easing into it a little softer, as opposed to continuing to hammer away with intense emotions that can get overwhelming, really, for anybody.
1: Yeah, let them know that they can call a timeout, or that they can step away a little bit. So how do you manifest this on Sunday? Like, do you just go into Father's Day saying, I know more about you now, Dad, than I did before because I listened to Dr. Ferentz? How can we implement some of this knowledge that you just told us about?
2: That's a great question. I think a card is still nice, right? Like, you know, but you can write in the card, you know, thank you for what you do, right? I mean, I think a lot of guys, we do a lot of things to look after the people we care about. They may not always be the right things, by the way, but the intention, the heart is in the right place. And all of us, all people really, really appreciate appreciation and acknowledgement. And I think just sharing with the men in your life, you know, I know we may not always see eye to eye, or I might not always catch it, but I know overall your heart is in the right place and you're doing something really nice. So something like that in a sentiment of the card, but then also say, you know, I think I understand you a little bit better. And then just acting these things out, like putting them into practice on a daily basis, on a regular basis, that is the kind of the gift that keeps on giving, right? So, yeah, there may not be a big thing to unwrap on, you know, on Sunday, but I think the acknowledgement and the emotional sentiment is something that will stick with Dad. And then, you know, changing the way we interact and working on that on a long-term basis, that's actually going to help build the relationship for the long term. And that's the biggest gift, honestly.
1: Gans, this was a lovely segment. I really appreciate it. Thank you.
2: Oh, you're very welcome. Always glad to chat with you.
1: And happy Father's Day.
2: Thank you. And same to all the other guys out there, to all the other dads.
1: We've been talking to a registered psychologist. I think that was just fantastic. I learned a lot in that segment. That was Dr. Gans Ferens talking about the perfect Father's Day gift idea. Super affordable. In fact, it's free, and it may even build a closer relationship between you and the father in your life. Well, coming up, it looks like we're going to see Ralph Bucks 2.0, the 880, coming up next.
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1: Remember Ralph Bucks? Well, Danny Dollar's coming your way soon. A report in the Calgary Sun by the UCP's Town Crier columnist Rick Bell says Danielle Smith will be offering up money to Albertans. Danny Dollar's, but called the Alberta Energy Rebate. So on Canada Day, if you're 18 years or older and have filed a 2025 tax return, you can log on to a portal, apply for the catch. However, if you make a lot of money, you won't get it. How much is it going to be and who can qualify? Well, Bell says the announcement will be made later today. And we just got a news release. 2 o'clock today, we'll find out more. This is likely going to replace talk of a cut to the 13-cent provincial tax on gas that the province was considering. Looks like the Energy City Cactus Rats will be playing baseball in their home field this season, but without fans. The Spruce Grove team met with the Western Canadian Baseball League, who allowed them to play their first game in the half-built park, but it's not suitable nor safe for fans, so fans aren't going to be there. First game is tonight. The ballpark was supposed to open 2 years ago, but it's a construction zone right now. Well, the parade down in Sundry was canceled. Officials say they made the call after a barrage of harassment over a pro-Alberta float that didn't make the cut. The float would have had a bunch of blue Alberta flags, but organizers rejected it, wanting to make the parade apolitical. Well, after that, there was online criticism, personal attacks, harassment, abusive messages directed at volunteers. So organizers actually reversed the decision, apologized to the separatist group, but the harassment didn't stop. And there was actually a threat that 1,000 people would come and disrupt the parade. So the whole parade was scrapped. The rodeo, however, in Sundry will still go ahead. And did you see what Japanese fans do after their teams play a World Cup game? Well, fans bring blue bags and clean up the stadium before they leave. And even the team gets in on the act. They straighten up the locker room and leave thank you notes for the staff. They've been doing this show of respect since 1998. They follow a Japanese proverb translated into English, meaning a bird that flies away never leaves dirt behind.
6: The best soccer players in the world did not disappoint yesterday in the World Cup. Lionel Messi scored three as Argentina beat Algeria, and Kylian Mbappe had two in France's win over Senegal. Canada plays Qatar tomorrow in Vancouver. Still no official determination on the status of Captain Alphonso Davies.
1: Taking a look at the forecast, a 60% chance of showers this afternoon with a risk of a thunderstorm, 17 degrees, 10 degrees tonight with a chance of showers, and 20 with some rain in the morning but sun in the afternoon. Currently it's 12 degrees. Morgan Smith joins us to talk about this big announcement that the UCP is making today.
7: But yeah, for sure. Before that, though, I've got to say one thing about that proverb about the bird flying away.
1: Mm-hmm.
7: Anybody who has had pigeons on their balcony knows that is not true. Anyway,
1: that is true. That is true. But it's really cool to see the Japanese fans come in with these blue bags, and they're cleaning up their mess, the popcorn, the soda pop containers. It's just nice.
7: It's classy. Yeah, for sure. But yeah, so today at 2 o'clock, that is when Premier Danielle Smith will be making an announcement on affordability measures. That's according to that provincial news release that we got this half hour. And based on that article from Rick Bell yesterday, we are going to be seeing a repeat of the Ralph Bucks, this time with oil surplus revenues from Danielle Smith. And not everybody is happy about it, of course. As you've been saying, people on the text line, not exactly impressed with this idea. But, you know, compared to a, say, rescinding of the provincial fuel tax, economist Moshe Lander told us earlier this morning, this is actually a better deal.
8: Well, it actually sounds like good economic policy for what's coming out of this government. I don't know if it's that the previous finance minister had to go or the premier remembers that she has a degree in economics from somewhere in her background. Most of the times, the policies that she has enacted are counter to good economics. But this one actually is good. And it's what I would have argued as well. The talk yesterday seemed to be whether there should be an extension or an expansion of a suspension of the fuel tax. That's the wrong way to go if you want to help Albertans with cost of living issues, stick money in their pockets and let them decide how best to use it. So I understand it's going to be means tested. So that just means that lower income people are going to get more, higher income people are going to get less. And even that sounds like good policy too.
7: And of course, this all has to do with the huge surge in oil surpluses, or oil royalties rather, because of the price of oil going up due to the Iran war. U of C economics professor Trevor Toombs says it's been a boon for Alberta's treasury.
9: Alberta's banked about $5 billion or more in a windfall dollars, above and beyond what it was expecting. It says $2 billion in the last fiscal year, probably cutting that deficit in half.
7: That deficit being $9.4 billion, which was announced in February.
1: Yeah, she did this a long time ago when she was the Wild Rose leader, Danny Dollars. I remember the front page of the Edmonton Sun, and it's not popular because people want their roads fixed, and they want money, maybe if we have excess, go into the Heritage Savings Trust Fund. They want people not to die in emergency rooms, right? They want good education for their kids. Do they need an extra $300 or $400? Some people definitely do. We'll have to wait and see. Joining the usual suspects, so politicians at this news conference, also they're bringing in a representative from the Trellis Society, this taking place in Calgary, and that's an organization that provides wraparound services for housing, mental health. So I guess they're sort of saying, hey, this will help the less vulnerable. But of course, we've been talking about all week long about cuts to AISH for the disabled people in this province. We'll have to wait and see to gauge the reaction, but not a lot of support on the text line.
7: Well, because we all know oil prices go up, they also come down.
1: Oh, what's the saying? Please give us another boom. We promise we won't piss it away this time.
7: Right? The best bumper sticker in the province,
1: yeah,
7: 100%. Baby.
1: All right, so 8:24, it is time to check traffic. 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Here's Justin Durbin.
10: We have a couple traffic light issues to watch out for this morning, Stacey. Traffic lights not working properly along 111th Avenue, right around 95th Street. So you want to be careful in both directions through there. We do have some delays just outside the Sherwood Park area on the White Mud Extension. We have traffic lights out at Range Road 233. Right now, westbound traffic, you're seeing the biggest delay as you make your way through. And we do have a bit of a slowdown as you make your way on the west leg of the Henday northbound in between the White Mud and Stony Plain Road. Looks like it is just volume working through. 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From the Global One Traffic Center, I'm Justin Durbin.
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1: 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We'll look at sports.
2: Jim Hiller named head coach of the Toronto Maple Leafs this morning. I'm not sure he was on anyone else's bingo card, so I don't think that upsets the apple cart for the two other teams looking for head coaches. That, of course, being the Oilers and the Vegas Golden Knights. The Golden Knights announced yesterday that John Tortorella will not return. What a successful time he had, though. 2 weeks left in the season. He came in for the fired Bruce Cassidy, went 7-0 and won, and then finished two wins short of winning a Stanley Cup, but not in Vegas's long-term plans. Still no official word on Alphonso Davies yet, a day ahead of Canada's next game at the World Cup. The team practiced yesterday. Davies took part in the early part of practice when media could watch. No information about what happened after that. Afterwards, though, Alistair Johnston said, man, it would be awesome to get Alphonso back in the lineup.
3: If we can get him back, it'd be just a massive kind of boost for us. But at the same time, is that we're still prioritizing his fitness and his health. I know what it's like coming back from a hamstring. It's one of those ones you can't take shortcuts. So I think that we're going to try and make the best medical decision. But I know at the same time, he's desperate to play for us.
2: Canada will play Qatar tomorrow in Vancouver in their second game of this year's event. Yesterday, it is the sixth World Cup for Lionel Messi. He scored three times, and he's got 16 World Cup goals now. That ties him for first place all time. The hat-trick came in Argentina's 3-0 win over Algeria. Another legend also impressed, Kylian Mbappe, scored twice for France in a 3-1 win over Senegal. First practice back, post-bye week for the Elks yesterday. Everybody back and ready to go, said Mark Killam.
4: Guys, we're excited to get back to work early this morning, and that's what we need, the energy in the building.
5: And the energy and the excitement of getting back in the big stadium this week. Can you feel that?
4: Yeah, we're looking forward to it. We're hopeful for day two. The city's done a great job. I mean, the numbers are on the field right now. It's looking really sharp.
2: Back at the Play Alberta Field for the game on Saturday inside Commonwealth Stadium. 2 o'clock start Saturday afternoon. Killam hopes to get the team into practice there once or twice before the game. Looks like not today, maybe tomorrow or for a walkthrough on Friday. Yesterday, it was American Cameron Carter in Coulter Woodmansey's spot on the O-line. Looks like the Elks might make a ratio change on their offensive line. And the Stingers play tonight. They're home to Montreal. 7 o'clock is start time.
1: All right, thanks so much, Morley. Well, when the homeless and wildlife collide, a new study looked at encampments and coyotes in the River Valley. We'll tell you what researchers found after the news.
6: This is Global News. It's 8:30. Good morning. I'm Morgan Smith. Well, the province says Premier Daniel Smith will announce a new affordability measure at 2 o'clock this afternoon. A Post-Media article by Rick Bell indicates a program similar to Ralph Klein's energy rebates in the 1990s starting on July 1st. We'll have more on that as that announcement is delivered to us at 2 again this afternoon. Monday night's tornado in Peace Country was Alberta's 11th so far this season and came with no watch or warning from Environment and Climate Change Canada. Agency meteorologist Janelle Gergely says that's because the storm had the markers for hail, not tornadoes.
7: And then it was warned. So it was warned at 9:24 with the main threat being hail. For us to issue a tornado warning, we would want to see a clear signature on radar. We'd want to know that the environment is favorable for tornadic activity, or we'd want to receive a report. All the reports we received for the tornadoes didn't come in until after 10 p.m.
6: An update from Environment Canada says there may have been two more tornadoes in northern Alberta on Monday, one between Berwyn and Harmon Valley, the other between Peace Grove and Chinook Valley. Well, Medicine Hat's pools and aquatic centers are closed until further notice after an 11-year-old boy lost his life in a suspected drowning during a school field trip. Medicine Hat police say drones were used to look over a lake in a park, and the boy was found in the water. A political scientist says new finance minister Jason Nixon must address separatism when he discusses Alberta's shifting economic outlook with Calgary business leaders today. MRU's Lori Williams says the upcoming referendum is having a ripple effect on Alberta's economy, and business leaders want to know how the province plans to deal with it.
8: We're hearing from them that there's been a cooling on interest or confidence in the Alberta economy, that it's hurting businesses, it's hurting investment. And he's probably going to come under a lot of fire from those that are concerned about the impact that this referendum is going to have on them.
6: Williams adds it's still unclear if the referendum in October will put the separation debate to bed, noting there is a well-organized faction within the UCP which continues to push the issue. Well, Corb Lund, meanwhile, says Premier Smith is now pretending through a technicality that she can't add his question on banning coal mining in the Rockies' eastern slopes to October's referendum. On 880 Ched's Your Province, Your Premier, Smith said that Lund's water not coal petition would have to go through the committee process before a vote could be added. Hamilton, Ontario, advancing a proposed data center moratorium plan in its latest pushback against the rapid build-out of AI infrastructure. A planning committee vote is asking staff to draft a moratorium to give the city time to study data center impacts while developing a framework to guide their future development. A sprawling data center campus proposed for Hamilton's harborfront has sparked fierce pushback from residents, and Hamilton has become a battleground in Canada's debate over the future of AI infrastructure. Well, the city of Edmonton and Canadian Tire Jumpstart are making sports equipment more accessible.

0: A little bit better outside the Sherwood Park area on the White Mud Extension at Range Road 233. Might still be dealing with some traffic light issues, so just careful through there. We do have traffic lights not working properly. 111th Avenue right around 95th Street, east and westbound. You'll want to watch as you make your way through the intersection. And just getting reports of a collision on 100th Avenue eastbound just after 175th Street, so careful through here. This is the final week. Shop now at London Drugs. 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From the Global One Traffic Center, I'm Justin Durbin.
1: Taking a look at 880 Ched, whether it's going to rain on and off, it seems like it's brightening up a little bit, at least here on the south side, but it's probably going to darken up at some point. We could get up to 5 millimeters of rain when it's all said and done today. 17 degrees today, 10 degrees tonight, a chance of a thunderstorm. That's going to extend into tomorrow morning as well. 20 for a daytime high tomorrow. And Friday, looking to be the first day we see sun all day, and pretty nice and sort of average temperatures for this time of year. But the weekend, looking rainy. Currently, it's 12.
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1: 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You'll need it today. Of course, I forgot mine again at home. I just rush out of the house and I'm like, I don't even have an umbrella. So don't be Stacey. You can send in your dad jokes. We just got a few more minutes left. We're going to give it away in about 10 minutes. The funniest joke of the day. But of course, we have two more sets of journey tickets tomorrow and Friday. So if you have not told us your dad joke yet, maybe save it for tomorrow. Or Friday, and you too could be going to Journey coming to town in September. Well, you've been to the River Valley lately, right? And you've seen encampments, you've seen probably coyotes, but what happens when the two of them share the same space? We are seeing that in the River Valley. We're seeing that all over the city. The homeless encampments are butted up against coyote habitat. A new research study found some really interesting things, and I can't wait for this discussion. Colleen St. Clair is co-author of the report and professor and associate dean at the Faculty of Science at the University of Alberta, and she joins us on the line. Good morning, Colleen.
2: Good morning, Stacey. Thank you for having me.
1: First off, why did you want to do this study?
2: Well, we didn't set out to do a study per se. This just kind of emerged from our observations over many years. I started the Edmonton Urban Coyote Project in 2009, and right away when we were trying to find secure places to trap coyotes, places where we wouldn't encounter dogs and wouldn't inconvenience people, and coyotes were likely to be found, we often also found encampments. So it seems that coyotes and people that are living rough in the River Valley are seeking the same kinds of secure places.
1: I am a girl who grew up with wild e coyote, so I do call them coyotes. I know that the proper vernacular in Alberta is coyote, so I'll try to switch over. Colleen, I do want to talk about, is Edmonton unique in this problem?
2: We don't think so. The purpose of writing this paper, which was led by Sage Raymond, a PhD student with me and a wonderful biologist, very observant, our purpose in writing it was just to raise awareness, not to invite persecution, certainly, of either of urban coyotes or people experiencing homelessness, but rather to suggest that there's an extra layer of vulnerability for this population of people because of this sort of shared resource of secure places that could end up being bad for both coyotes and people. And the thing we most

0: pointed out is that we have a new parasite, a tapeworm, in Edmonton, in Edmonton's coyotes, and it can infect people. And this population of people might be least aware of that, yet most vulnerable to it. And it's already infected. I know from my colleagues at Alberta Health Services, it's already infected over 50 Albertans. So some cause for concern, not panic, just concern.
1: All right, let's talk about this tapeworm. What is this tapeworm and how can a human get it?
0: All right. The tapeworm is a curious little beast. It's tiny. It's only 2 or 3 millimeters long as an adult, and lives in the intestinal tract of dog family members. So that could be domestic dogs, also coyotes and foxes. And it lives there pretty happily. It doesn't much affect those hosts. They're known as the definitive host. But it does affect the partner in this life cycle, and that's rodents. So when rodents eat the eggs that are deposited with coyote feces, they become infected in a different way as intermediate hosts. It infects their livers and then from there the rest of their internal organs, and ultimately it kills them. And then when the rodents are eaten by coyotes, the tapeworm's life cycle continues. So humans have the potential to be infected as if they're rodents, but they're known to parasitologists as, like, incompetent. We are incompetent hosts because coyotes do not eat us. So we end the tapeworm's life cycle. But meanwhile, the tapeworm insists if we accidentally eat these eggs, and no one would do that intentionally, but they're microscopic. They're very hard-shelled. They can last in the environment for up to a year. They travel in air and water, and they might be deposited by magpies, which eat coyote scats, or they might be in vegetation or garden produce or in the fur of your dog that likes to roll in scats. So if humans accidentally eat those eggs, then they can become infected. And it takes a long time to know about it because this parasite is usually not exhibiting any symptoms for the first 5 to 15 years. But then it's fatal about 95% of the time in humans unless it's treated.
1: Wow. So 50 Albertans, and I'm assuming most of them part of our homeless population, have already been discovered to have this tapeworm.
0: I don't know of a single person experiencing homelessness who has been diagnosed in this way. I do know a couple of people who've been, diagnosed. Usually people are diagnosed when their liver is being imaged with ultrasound for some other reason, and then it's discovered kind of incidentally. And so what we're trying to raise as a concern is that, you know, just more awareness. This population of people doesn't have access to hygiene. If they're sleeping on the soil in the river valley, they have much more exposure to these eggs. And we describe in this paper how coyotes are actually attracted to encampments because they would be looking for access to food in that way, and that might contribute to the food conditioning and habituation of coyotes that leads to conflict, not just for people experiencing homelessness, but for all residents. So there's some precautions that can be taken. No need to persecute either of these populations. And hopefully if folks that are concerned about this from any population, if they express it to their physician, they would be able to get a liver ultrasound ordered.
1: Did you in this study talk to the homeless about their interactions with coyotes?
0: We did have one conversation like that, Stacey. Early in the course of writing this paper, we met through a liaison person at the Boyle Center with a group of people who were formerly homeless, and we just chatted about this possibility, this concern that we had. They were super receptive and helpful. And they helped us appreciate that the relationship between people experiencing homelessness and coyotes is usually quite a positive one, or at least for some people, it's quite a positive one. It's a, you know, kind of companionship in some cases.
1: Companionship. Because, you know, we have heard stories about coyotes maybe nipping at people or having negative interactions with them.
0: Well, yes, that also happens. I think that can happen, especially at this time of year when coyotes are raising their pups, and especially if you're traveling with a dog. Coyotes see dogs as terrible competitors and potential predators of their pups. So yes, sometimes coyotes can be that aggressive. It's pretty rare though, relative to the population size of coyotes and the number of interactions people have with them. About 1,000 are reported to our website every year. Usually it's kind of an observation from some distance, and it's quite easy to intimidate coyotes under most circumstances by shouting at them or throwing things at them.
1: Well, two very important things that people have looked at in the past, colliding. What do you hope happens with all of your research?
0: Well, we hope that it will contribute to more awareness so that people can protect themselves. People that work with the soil, for example, might choose to wear gloves or be diligent with their hand washing. People with dogs might choose to, you know, if their dog goes to off-leash parks and rolls in grass a lot, maybe they would choose not to let the dog also sleep on their bed or sit on their couch, or maybe they'd wash their hands after petting or brushing the dog, those kinds of things. If there could be a little bit more awareness, it's already fairly high among the medical community. They could be on the lookout for this parasite. People that have dogs that might eat rodents could have those dogs treated with an anti-tapeworm medication. And at the end of the day, for the homeless population in particular, housing is what we hope will be the ultimate solution.
1: Obviously. Yeah, no coyotes in safe and secure apartments. Thanks so much, Colleen. I really appreciate it.
0: You're welcome, Stacey. Thank you for your interest.
1: We've been talking to Colleen Cassidy Sinclair. She is co-author of the report and professor and associate dean at the Faculty of Science at the University of Alberta. Well, coming up, the latest on the search for a new coach in Edmonton. The Babcock saga continues. That's coming up next. But first, let's take a look at traffic. Here's Justin Durbin.
2: Looks like traffic is starting to ease up around the city, Stacey. We are keeping our eye on some delays when 11th Avenue around 95th Street. Traffic lights not working properly at the intersection. Seeing delays in all directions. It looks like traffic is starting to move a little better on the White Mud Extension outside the Sherwood Park area at Range Road 233. Might still be dealing with some traffic light issues, so careful through there. And we do still have some delays 100th Avenue eastbound around 175th Street. A collision being cleared up there. Lotto 649. Gold Ball Night, your chance to win $14 million or the guaranteed $1 million prize. Play responsibly, 18 plus. From the Global One Traffic Center, I'm Justin Durbin.
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1: Congratulations to Jason for this dad joke. Why did the lion break up with his girlfriend? Because she was a cheetah. So he is going to the Journey concert in September. Yeah, this Journey.
2: Anyway you want, it's the way you need it, anyway you want it.
1: And we have more tickets to give away tomorrow and on Friday. So more dad jokes before the weekend ahead of Father's Day. Well, the Mike Babcock saga continues, Morley Scott. Yeah.
3: Yes, it does. Elliot Friedman was on Oilers Now yesterday. He talked a little bit about it. He doesn't think this investigation is going to last too long. For the team's sake, it needs to be wrapped up soon if the Oilers want to move ahead with hiring Mike Babcock. But he also talked about the other part of the investigation that maybe the players are conducting. And he talked yesterday about how the players have met with the coaches in question and have met with other players around the league who are coached by these coaches.
4: I do believe that the players met with the small group of Oilers players met with two potential coaching candidates, Babcock and Laviolette. I have no doubt that those players spoke to players who played in Columbus. I have no doubt that the Oilers management spoke to people that have managed with Babcock or in Columbus or otherwise. Like I heard it as I was working on this story. I heard that the Oilers, both management and players, had reached out. And obviously, Hyman's got a lot of experience with them. They had definitely reached out. I think that the one thing, I wrote it yesterday, Bob, I think that one of the things that was kind of that had to be done a bit better was, the Oilers players who met with Babcock, they were, and I would love to hear the details of that meeting. I heard some pretty pointed questions were asked, but, nobody's talking about it this time. Is that I think while they were convinced, I think they had to share with some of the other players in the Oilers about what convinced them, because, as I was researching it, there was still a little bit of a gap there.
3: So this whole thing's kind of still shrouded in mystery, right? But I think maybe early next week, I would think for sure before the draft, I think they might get this sorted out. So we'll see. And if it goes the right way, the Oilers will be given permission to hire Mike Babcock if they still want to. And if they say no, then they'll have to look in another direction.
1: And Bruce Cassidy's going to spend the year on the golf course, looks like.
3: He might be doing that. Getting paid handsomely for it, but he might be doing that. Who knows what Vegas is thinking there? They're not bringing Tortorella back. Looks like they're going to promote their AHL coach, and they're just going to let him twist in the wind.
1: All right. Which, good update.
3: They can, because it's in the contract, but it's just not fair, right?
1: Yeah. Well, lots of things they do, not fair. All right, it's 8:53, time to check traffic. Here's Justin Durbin.
5: Wrapping up what has been a pretty good-looking morning across the city, Stacey. We still have some traffic working its way through on the White Mud eastbound at the Rainbow Valley Bridge. Just had a train crossing on 17th Street north of the White Mud, so north and southbound is open and moving, just some volume working its way through. Traffic lights still not working properly, 111th Avenue right around 95th Street, so careful in both directions. And looks like traffic is working its way through, but might still be dealing with some light issues outside the Sherwood Park area on the White Mud extension at Range Road 233. 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From the Global One Traffic Center, I'm Justin Durbin.
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6: The big hockey news today, Jim Hiller has been named the new head coach of the Toronto Maple Leafs. 41st head coach in their history. Did not have him on the radar. Did not really hear his name brought up a lot. Fired by the LA Kings last year. He does have an in Toronto. He was an assistant coach with the Maple Leafs under Mike Babcock back in the day. So Jim Hiller, the new head coach of the Toronto Maple Leafs. That leaves Vegas and the Oilers without coaches. The Oilers still waiting for the conclusion of the investigation into Mike Babcock, and they'll make their next move after they find out the result of that investigation. So we wait. Meantime, the NHL draft will go next week, at the end of next week, and then, of course, free agency hits on July the 1st, and teams, players who sign want to know who their coach is going to be, so the Oilers would like to have somebody in place by then, I am sure. All right, the Elks back at practice yesterday. First practice for them since they returned from the bye week. It looks like Cameron Carter is going to move into the guard spot vacated by the injured Coulter Wood-Manzie. That would be a flip of the ratio, so they'll have to add a Canadian somewhere else in their starting lineup. I thought Mark Cordy would move in, but it looks like he's going to stay as the sixth man for the Elks offensive line. They're back at practice today, getting set to play the Montreal Alouettes on Saturday afternoon. 2 o'clock start on Play Alberta Field at Commonwealth Stadium. First home game of the season. Let's hope the weather forecast changes. With the World Cup, Lionel Messi, 3 goals yesterday. He's got 16 goals in 6 World Cups now. He's tied for most goals in men's play overall. Had all 3 in the win over Algeria yesterday, 3-0. Not far behind him is Kylian Mbappe from France. He scored twice. He's got 14 goals now. France beat Senegal by a score of 3-1. Canada will play Qatar tomorrow in Vancouver. Alphonso Davies' status still way up in the air. So some say there's a chance. Some say there's no chance. The coach will talk today, so maybe he'll shed some light on the subject, or just keep it more secretive.
5: All right. All right. We've seen this in hockey, and it extends into soccer as well. All right. Thanks so much, Morley. Well, an e-transfer from the Alberta government is coming to a bank account near you. Would you call them Danny dollars? Let's talk about it in the 9 a.m. free-for-all after your newscast.
3: 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One home for Oilers hockey. 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
5: This is Global News. It's 9 o'clock. I'm Morgan Smith. Right now in Edmonton, it's 12 degrees. We're headed to potentially stormy highs of 17 today and 20 tomorrow. An announcement from Premier Daniel Smith is slated for 2 this afternoon on what the province says will be a new affordability measure to help Albertans and families manage the high cost of living. A Post Media article by Rick Bell is teasing a new energy rebate, which Albertans can apply for as of July 1st. It comes as surging oil prices considerably improve the province's bottom line. Economist Moshe Lander tells 880 CHED this morning's Stacey Brotzel, while it is a better policy than suspending the provincial fuel tax, there are still better ways to spend that cash.
8: If you have this windfall for something that's totally beyond your control and you insist on living and dying by non-renewable resource revenue, pocket it and try and at least save up a little bit of a war chest.
5: Another economist estimates Alberta's raked in $5 billion more than expected since the Iran war sent prices soaring. Well, more news in a moment, but first checking traffic, here's Justin Durbin.
9: Thanks so much, Morgan. Wrapping up the morning drive, keeping our eye on some delays on 111th Avenue and 95th Street. We have traffic lights not working properly, so it is still busy in all directions there. We do have traffic lights being fixed up outside the Sherwood Park area on the White Mud Extension at Range Road 233. Still a bit busy, so you'll want to be careful through here. Gas going up, got you down. 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Starting at $21.99, and unlike gas, the price will go down. From the Global One Traffic Center, I'm Justin Durbin.
5: New Finance Minister Jason Nixon will lay out a much rosier economic picture for Calgary business leaders in his first meeting with them today. But an Alberta political scientist says there's another dark cloud on the horizon the minister should not be ignoring: Alberta separatism. Mount Royal University's Lori Williams says business leaders want to know how the province plans to deal with the issue, even if the stay side wins October's referendum.
10: I don't think that the separatists are going to go away. The separatists are saying they're going to challenge Daniel Smith's leadership. They're going to continue to push for separation.
5: She says business leaders fear what could happen if separatist support continues to grow. Environment and Climate Change Canada says no tornado watches or warnings were in effect Monday night when Peace Country was slammed by as many as three twisters. So far, just one has been confirmed, the tornado which caused damage but no injuries near the village of Giroville. Agency meteorologist Janelle Gurgley says there were a few reasons the storm came as such a surprise.
11: Radar coverage was a limitation in a small way. But it was also just that it was maybe not a classic tornadic signature that made this one hard to detect. It also occurred in an area that wasn't very populated, which might have led to why we didn't have reports when it was immediately occurring.
5: Alberta averages 15 tornadoes a year, and this is Alberta's 11th so far this season. Now, the Transportation Safety Board of Canada has released a report on the Titan submersible 3 years after it imploded off the coast of Newfoundland. The TSB says Canada should do more to regulate unregulated vehicles like the Titan submersible, which it knew was operating out of St. John's, Newfoundland, with support of Canadian vessels. 880 CHED News time is 9:04.
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5: 880 CHED weather, 17-year high this afternoon with a good chance of showers, risk of thunderstorm, and winds gusting to 40. Risk of thunder showers again tonight with a low of 10. Risk of thunderstorm again tomorrow with a high of 20. Sun comes right now in Edmonton. It is 12 degrees. I'm Morgan Smith. 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
3: If it's being talked about somewhere, it's being talked about here. It's the 9 a.m. free-for-all on QR Calgary and 880 CHED.
5: Good morning. It is 9:05. This is the 9 a.m. free-for-all. A little bit of this, a little bit of that. I'm Stacey Brotzel up in Edmonton at 880 CHED, joined by Sarah Crosby in Calgary. Good morning.
12: Me? Good morning. Good morning. Wednesday, good morning.
5: It is Wednesday. It is hump day. Rain? A lot of rain in these parts. How about you? Are you wearing the waterproof shoes and the slicker?
12: We could get showers today, but last night was one of those nights where I looked at my window and I thought, oh, the rain has stopped. Let's go for a walk. So we got 7 steps outside. The rain started, went back in, had dinner, looked outside and thought, the rain has stopped. Let's go for a walk. Walked out, no, went back in. And then we said, we're not going to win against Tuesday. We'll try later in the week.
5: That's why I have a treadmill inside my house, so I can watch TV and exercise and go for a walk and walk wherever I want to go, because it depends on the show I'm watching. Well, I have some good news for Albertans, or maybe some mixed news for Albertans. Looks like we're going to see Ralph Bucks 2.0, a report in the Calgary Herald by
13: UCP town crier Rick Bell. He says that we're going to be getting not checks, but I guess e-transfers into our bank account. We don't know how much. We don't know who qualifies for this. If you make too much money, it sounds like you're not going to get this free money. But what do you think? Shay joins us here in studio, and you're a little torn on this. You're not quite sure where to go on this.
14: Yeah, I mean, listen, I think the reality is there is a cost of living crisis. I think people are really having a tough time. And, you know, the federal government did, just, I mean, a whole bunch of people just got grocery rebate checks, right? The question is, we know that there's a premier that's really struggling to find a win, big time, and she's not getting it from anybody. So I think this is absolutely political, but I mean, everything that politicians do is political, let's be honest about it. The reality is it's probably better than the gas tax. Like that, you know, that gets absorbed within hours, it seems.
13: And it looks like the gas crisis could be over
14: exactly,
13: soon, too, right?
14: Right? But the fact is this government forecast almost a $10 billion deficit going into the year. Now, a lot of that's been wiped out because of the price of oil and what it's done. I don't know how much. I think about, what did Trevor Toome say? About half of it, mm-hmm. he probably is gone.
13: Yeah, that's what he said.
14: But still, a lot of it's going to come back on if she starts handing out money. We'll wait for the details. Like in his column, the unofficial press secretary said that he thinks 250,000 he thought might be the cutoff.
13: Yeah, he said if you make $250,000
14: right?
13: a year, you're likely not going to get it.
14: But he doesn't. I don't know if he knows for sure. He said.
13: So does that mean somebody who makes $150,000 a year should get it?
14: I don't know. That's what I mean. Like, is it a sliding scale? It wasn't when Ralphie did it. It was $400. That was it.
13: Everybody got it.
14: If you're over 18, that's it. No harm, no foul. Everybody gets $400.
13: And this is not the first time that we've heard of Danny Dollars, right? I remember when she was the Wild Rose leader, when she was approaching an election, she floated the idea of this, and the backlash was swift.
14: It was, yeah.
13: People
14: yeah.
13: did not like this idea. Did it cost her an election? Probably one of the many reasons why they didn't form government at that time, because people didn't like it. Because when you look at all of the things we need to spend money on, you've been talking about how the road to Fort McMurray rivals that in Cabell, some of the roads there.
14: The crane is absolutely
13: everywhere. We have people dying in emergency rooms. Yep. There's funding cuts to rural women's shelters. There's rural ERs that are closed.
14: We don't have enough schools.
13: Schools cutting benefits for the disabled. And people might say, put extra money in the Heritage Savings Trust Fund. But you're right. People are suffering. There's a certain population. But how do you target those people?
14: That's the issue. Like, I mean, we'll see, you know, the details of this and exactly what it's going to mean. And because, I mean, the federal government has their system in place. I can't remember what their threshold is, but it's the same as the GST rebates, and it's the same as the grocery benefit rebate, all that sort of stuff.
13: Because I don't get those.
14: No, I don't get those.
13: No.
14: My kids do. So I don't know what the cutoff is, but it's no $250,000, that's for damn sure. So I think there, you know, you can make a case that there are definitely people that are having a very, very hard time. We're going to have a guest on today from Food Banks Canada talking about what they're dealing with right now. GoFundMe is reporting that they've mm-hmm. seen an increase in the number of Canadians putting out GoFundMes just to pay their bills, like not, you know, for crises or health. I can't afford to buy groceries for my kids kind of a thing. So there are intense pressures for all Canadians, I think. So There's rationale to doing this. There's no question about it. We'll wait for the details. But, I am kind of torn on it because we're running a massive deficit and handing out money. But, like I say, the feds did it last week, too. So I don't know. It seems to be where we're at.
12: One thing Rick Bell said, and what will ever happen to communication when that man retires? Like, we'll have to get the notes sky written in Alberta skies because we'll never have any information.
14: Well, maybe we'll do it the way every other province and country on earth does it, where they'll actually have press conferences.
12: Shay, don't be crazy. What are you talking about? The one thing I did like in Rick Bell's press release is he said that at least in this way, it gets doled out sort of more thoroughly. It's not just for people driving trucks. And so even if you're not a driver or you drive less, that makes it a little more fair. But I'd love to know what Mayor Jeremy Farkas in Calgary thinks of this, because Stacey was listing off a whole bunch of things that need funding. We also have a water crisis in this city, and he's going to Ottawa to ask for billions of dollars because we have an infrastructure crisis. And the province said to Calgary, no, no, the extra money from oil is going to go to pay down the deficit. So is it better to be giving Sarah Elizabeth Crosby some money, or would we like a giant lump to fix the water so we don't have a water crisis every single year here?
13: And it's pretty hard to sell yourself as downtrodden and broke after we're hearing, record amount of oil coming out of Alberta ground, and we're just giving money away to Albertans, right? Then this, please change the policies. You're hurting Albertans, but we're just going to cut every Albertan a check for $400.
15: Because we're making so much money.
13: And we're going to spend $120 million on a referendum because we got to hand count it, because conspiracy theorists think that these tabulators aren't going to do a good job. And then we spend $75 million on Turkish Tylenol that nobody used, right? So it's when you look at the whole economic picture, you're just like, what's going on? What's happening?
14: Yeah. What is, fiscal restraint and conservatism mean anymore, right? It's like you say, we spend all kinds of money on all kinds of things, and there's always a justification and a rationale, but it used to be deficits was a dirty word, and now, every government of every stripe, and even during the campaign, we're going to run deficits, but they're not going to be as bad as those guys' deficits. It's a different time. It's not, and I've talked about it on the show a million times, I don't know if Canadians care anymore. Like, deficits don't, remember when we were kids, and even when we started in this business, like, a deficit was a terrible thing.
13: Oh, I was there when Ralph Klein had that credit card, and he took those big scissors and cut it in half. I was there. Yeah.
14: And now, they all run deficits, right? So, and that's the other thing about Ralph Klein. He was doing it from a position where he'd literally paid off the debt. We weren't running deficits. We had no debt. We actually had legitimate surplus cash that he was spending and giving to Albertans. I think that's an entirely different position than this.
12: The question will be, now there will be so many different stories of if Shay and Stacey and Sarah get this money, how you actually use it. I mean, I will buy tacos with it, honestly. But there will be a lot of steps of the best way to do this. Don't let it get lost. Make sure you use it for something that actually dents your issues, your bankruptcy, your affordability. And then you gotta think about the serious money questions.
14: Yeah, for sure.
13: Remember those bumper stickers? Please give us another oil boom, and I promise I won't piss it away on tacos. No, I just added the tacos part, but that could be the 2026 version. Yeah. And 100% people need it. And that's why, is this a PR exercise after the bad publicity that this government has been getting
14: with
13: the cuts to AISH? Because one of the people at the news conference at 2 o'clock is representing the Trellis Society, and this is happening in Calgary. So that is an organization that provides wraparound housing, mental health, and social and community services. So they may be saying, look, some people need it.
14: Of course,
13: so should the threshold be $75,000 as opposed to $250,000?
14: Right? Because you're right. There are people that desperately need this. It'll make a huge difference for some people. So you don't want to say it's bad in that regard. But like you say, where's that line going to be drawn?
12: And you want the people who are going to vote to have the money as well. You got to go who are my people? Who am I giving the money to? You got to give it to the people with the trucks and who are also going to vote again. Yes. You can't just give it to a little party of people. That's not fair.
14: But how much does it cost to swing a separatist? $400? That's not going to do it, right? It's not going to do it. How much is it going to, for somebody who's been kicked off AISH or moved off AISH to the new program and lost $200, is a $400 check going to do that?
13: They're not voting UCP
14: anyway.
13: Of course,
14: right? So I don't know how effective, buying votes might cost a little more than these checks will come out to be, but we'll see what the details are.
13: Yeah, we will at 2 o'clock. You can keep it right here on QR Calgary and 880 CHED for all of the details. All right, Shay, you're going to be off the air by then.
14: Unfortunately,
13: because you're on until 1 o'clock, but I'm sure you're going to be taking phone calls and text messages on this today. Shay Ganov Show goes until 10. It goes from 10 until 1 o'clock this afternoon. Well, I want to pick up on a conversation that we had last week with Sarah, and she was talking about how she's a bit of a coffee snob. Maybe a Starbucks. She's a Starbucks girly, for sure.
12: Love it, love it, love it.
13: Some people say it's too acidic. I wouldn't know because I don't drink coffee, but teetotalers can be snobs as well. It too can be good to the last drop. How to brew a perfect cup of tea. From the water temperature to how long you let your tea bag sit in there, we're going to talk about that coming up on the 9 a.m. free-for-all.
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1: 920. You would think that free money would get people really excited, but remember that the money that we are going to get in these so-called Danny dollars is actually our money. And I have to say, it's probably about a 70-30 mix on the text line. I don't know about you in Calgary, where 70% are like, hey, one-time payment doesn't help with affordability. We need structural changes to things like car insurance, power rates, user fees. And then there are the 30%, at least on my text line. I don't know. This is the only gauge I have this morning because the news broke this morning. And other people are saying, show me the money.
2: Feels like free money because we didn't expect it. We didn't know we were getting it. But we have a great message from one of our listeners who said the thing with these rebates or Danny dollars or whatever you want to call them is she said my two kids, 19 and 21, got the grocery rebate checks. Guess who doesn't buy groceries in this house? My 19 and my 21-year-old. So should we be giving the money to the people who really need it? Age recipients, seniors, or is it just too complex to figure out who actually needs the money?
1: Well, exactly. And I would like a healthcare system where you don't have to wait 18 months to get an MRI. I saw somebody post that on Facebook this morning saying, this is how long my wait is. Maybe put some more investments in things that everybody can use, whether you make $50,000 or $150,000. And infrastructure, we've talked about that as well. So, keep the texts coming. 780-451-8800 or 403-974-8200. But we will get more details on that coming up at 2 o'clock. Well, I want to pick up a conversation that we had last week. You had Brad Smith on the show. He does not drink coffee. I do not drink coffee. And yes, you can wake up at 3:30 every single morning and not have that dose of caffeine. I do drink tea. And we talked about how picky you are with your coffee. You like the Starbucks. And that is a very controversial choice, my friend.
2: No. I don't like the Starbucks. I live the Starbucks. I love the Starbucks. I have Starbucks every morning. It jolts my brain, my body into being awake. If I have a weekend where I'm feeling off because we work weird hours, if I go in and get a fancy Starbucks, an Americano, it can do to my brain what no Advil can. It just gives me the jolt. I think it's delicious. I love it. It's my coffee of choice.
1: We have somebody we work with here who she started and she brought in her own coffee machine. Right? She obviously didn't.
2: She's
1: didn't
2: a
1: like,
2: hero.
1: Didn't like the Keurig, so she brought in the Nescafe. And I don't understand because I don't drink coffee, as I mentioned. But it took me 40 years to know that there were different types of coffee and of tea, because for the most of my life, I drank the just whatever was available, whatever from the grocery store, right? And it'd be the Lipton Yellow Label. I thought that blew me away until you try like really good tea. So I first discovered what tea can taste like at Jolene's Tea House in Banff. Mm-hmm. It's such a cute little log cabin, and I'm like, what is this? This is still, I can't go back to the schluck, because when you do go back to the schluck from like the gas station in the middle of nowhere from the Starbucks fancy cups of tea, then, you know, it's hard to go back. And then Murchie's in Victoria, that's where I actually order my tea from because I like them in bags because I do bring it to work. But we actually had a tea expert on the show. Her name is Tasha Wink. She is from Acquired Taste Tea here in Edmonton. And she says, yeah. You know what? There can be tea snobs, just like coffee snobs.
3: I would argue that there are more tea snobs than there are coffee snobs, in that there's just such a variety of teas. So what your favorite tea is can be completely different than somebody else's. Whereas I'm not saying there's not coffee snobs out there, but feel like the variety that's available within tea creates a few more snobs.
1: Yeah, I dropped your name a few times, Sarah. You were involved in the conversation.
2: I have no shame about this because people have much fancier habits and desires than I do. I see women all the time with gorgeous purses. My purse was $20. The t-shirt I'm wearing, oh yeah, this is also from the grocery store. So if I'm not going to have facials and clothing and purses and shoes, I have no guilt. I mean, zero guilt about spending a heck of a lot of money on Starbucks every single day.
1: And it turns out that the temperature of the water that you brew your tea in, and I don't know if you go this far as a coffee snob, it can make a difference. I actually have a kettle at home that has different temperatures. So if you're having green tea, it's one temperature. If you're having black tea, which is what I drink most mornings, it is also at a different temperature. And I asked Tasha, does the temperature of the water matter?
3: So the tea itself is prepared differently depending on the style of tea. Green tea leaves are very fragile, essentially. They are a little bit fussier, and they require a cooler water temperature so that you don't burn the leaf. They're also a very short steep time so that the tannins in the leaf don't release too quickly, which end up tasting quite bitter. So for green tea in particular, I am more fussy on how to prepare it with that cooler water temperature. For me, if I have my temperature sensitive kettle, I set it for 85 degrees. But at home, I just have an on the stove kettle, and I'll just let it cool for a few minutes and then pour the leaves on. So you can get as snobby, as particular as you want to, but in general, just making sure that the water is a little bit cooler for a green tea is great. And then for the other teas, the black teas, the herbal teas, a full boil is just fine. So you can get really,
1: really
3: fussy.
1: So it's just the green one that maybe...
3: The green ones and the oolongs and the whites. So if you're going to go down that rabbit hole, enjoy. But generally speaking, you don't have to be too terribly particular if you don't want to.
1: Did you know that?
2: No, and I will tell you this, and please come for me. You come for me. My mom loves tea, and a really strong cup of tea is the only thing that would help make her migraines go away. So when we had to make tea in a hurry for my mom, we microwaved the water. We just stuck the glass, the mug, in the microwave. We put the water in, microwaved the crap out of it until it was scalding, stuck a tea bag in, ran it up the stairs, and that's how I made tea.
1: And it worked in a jiffy. Well, life is too short to drink bad tea or maybe bad coffee. But saying that, the tea bag that I put in at 4:30 in the morning is still in my to-go cup.
2: You're still sipping it?
1: Yeah, of course I'm still sipping it. But the tea bag still, you're supposed to take the tea bag out. I can't. It's, how can I take the tea bag out of a to-go container? It's almost impossible. So it's still sitting there. So it's probably oversteeped. And, you know, I guess I'm not that bougie.
2: Stacy is going to use her Danny dollars to buy new tea bags because apparently she can only have one per day.
1: Yes, I will. In fact, this is maybe the year of the yes, opening up your life to new possibilities, maybe new teas. We're going to flip your brain when the 9 a.m. free-for-all continues after the news.
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1: This is Global News. It's 9:30. Good morning. I'm Morgan Smith. A Ralph Klein-style energy rebate may be on the way from the UCP government, with surging oil prices projected to take a massive bite out of Alberta's estimated $9.4 billion deficit. That, according to a Post Media article by Rick Bell. The province says Premier Daniel Smith will have an announcement on a new affordability measure at 2 o'clock this afternoon. Environment and Climate Change Canada says there were no tornado warnings or watches in effect when Monday night's twister hit in northern Alberta. Now, luckily, no one was hurt, but cleanup is still underway in Giroville, south of Peace River. Environment Canada says the storm didn't have the typical markers for a tornado and appeared more likely to generate hail. Edmonton is trending in the wrong direction when it comes to drug toxicity deaths. Provincial data shows during the first 2 months of the year, 82 of Alberta's 153 opioid-related deaths were in our city. That says opioid fatalities overall declined 23% nationally. And a tragedy in Medicine Hat has prompted the closure of its municipal pools and aquatic centers until further notice. An 11-year-old boy died in a suspected drowning Monday afternoon during a school trip to Echo Dale Regional Park. 880 CHED News Time, 9:31.
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1: 880 CHED weather, 17 this afternoon. Good chance of showers, risk of thunderstorm, winds gusting to 40. Risk of thundershowers continues into the evening with a low of 10 overnight. Risk of thunderstorm again tomorrow and a high of 20. Right now it's 12 degrees. I'm Morgan Smith. 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
0: It's being talked about somewhere. It's being talked about here. It's the 9 a.m. free-for-all on QR Calgary and 880 CHED.
2: 9:32, Wednesday morning. 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This is the problem of Calgary columnist Rick Bell getting the inside scoop on everything provincial politics in Alberta, because we have to go with what Rick allegedly knows, and then we wait for the official press conference this afternoon. So there is a column out saying Danny dollars are coming, and unless you make just oodles and oodles of money, you're going to get a check. Now, Gene, our listener Gene, read the piece, and he said, well, the piece also says that we're going to have to go on a website and apply for the money. Mm-hmm. And if that's true and that's real, what about people who have learning disabilities, who don't own a computer, who aren't tech savvy, and seniors? Great question, Gene. Great question. We'll have to wait and see.
1: Well, you'll have to find somebody to help you with it, because I think that's the way they're going to do it. It's not just an automatic check anymore. I remember Ralph Bucks, you'd get a check. Now you get e-transfers directly into your bank account. I don't even know if there's an option. And you're right about Rick Bell, but he's usually never wrong, because no. he is the unofficial mouthpiece of the UCP with these columns that have come out over the last number of weeks. Yeah, we've got a lot of text messages saying, you know what, I like this better than the cut to the gas tax, because then, you know, oil companies can sort of say, oh, we're switching to summer gas, and sort of absorb some of that relief and not lower the prices as much as they should. So people saying, I like it better than this, but a lot of people saying she's buying votes. We need to put this towards infrastructure, that give the money back to AISH recipients that they're taking away with this new change in the program, and put the rest towards paying the debt down.
2: Do you know what this just triggered me, because I forgot about it until right now? Do you know what free money bit my butt, and I was ticked about it, and clearly with the tone I still am. The free money that bit my butt and I was ticked was back in 2021 when then Premier Jason Kenney started offering $100 to anyone to get their first or second COVID vaccines.

0: lagging way behind all the other provinces, and we were trying to find a way to boost up the number so we could get our hospitals back in check. But I'd already had my vaccines, so I couldn't have the money. And I thought, that's not fair. You're punishing the people who did what we were told to do. I'm a rule follower. I don't get my money. Now, did the $100 make a difference in my life? No, it didn't, but it was the sentiment behind it. Also, news in the COVID years, some stories burn bright in your brain.
1: 100%.
0: And others, stories you're like, wait, what? Did that happen? No, I was having a week that week.
1: And no $100 would convince most of the people who hadn't been vaccinated by then. And so that's why I think it was sort of, it was a non-issue, because I don't think there was probably much uptake for it. But $100 wasn't going to convince most of the people who hadn't been vaccinated by then to get vaccinated.
0: Yeah. But the free money, from grocery rebates to Danny dollars to COVID shots, it's interesting when you think, I want it. Am I going to use it? And should I actually have it? Is it for me, or is it really going to do a whole lot better in the hands of someone else? We'll see.
1: Or in the tills of Starbucks.
0: Crosby. So you probably know the name Leslie Horton. Leslie Horton is from the Global Calgary TV morning show, but she also goes viral because she says things and does things. And you see her on your Instagram, on your Facebook, on your TikTok. Famously almost destroyed her colleagues years ago by serving the world's worst artichoke dip. Also bit back really hard, and appropriately so, on a gentleman who told her to stop wearing bus driver pants. Mm-hmm. And Leslie Horton was like, hey, I had cancer and I had my uterus removed, so how about you back off my fashion choices? Also went viral. And she joins us during our morning show to talk about life and weather and everything happening in the city. And she gave us a little perspective today on how, as of today, this Wednesday, this is day one in the year of saying yes. Because she's had a really tough few months taking care of two elderly parents. Then she had the opportunity to go to Europe to visit her daughter, Avery. And the different sites, the brain break, getting out of Calgary has changed her entire perspective on life. Give a listen.
2: Especially for me right now, Sarah, as we've talked about, I have two elderly parents in Vancouver, neither of whom are doing well right now. There was a sliver of time up until the day before the trip. I wasn't sure I was going to go. My mom got out of the hospital. She said, go, go, go, go, go. Came back to find out my dad is now not doing well. Mm. You don't know. You don't ever know. And I did this, I did this trip and I came back reminded that I am a speck in the universe. And that things have seemed very heavy for me lately over the past probably 7-8 months. Things have been very heavy with my family. And this was a time, with everybody's blessing, we've got this on this end, you just go. With everybody's blessing, you just go. You spend time with Avery as she really, 21 is kind of a big deal. It's a new era in her life. It's a new phase in her life. I said goodbye as she went to Croatia. Does she speak Croatian, Sarah? No, she doesn't. But she sent me a picture of her on a boat. So she's got things going on there. You're a speck in the universe. And if you're not going to do it now, today, you're not going to do it. So I've decided that this is now kicking off a year for me, a year of yes.
0: A year of yes. And so, leaving that role of working on Global Calgary and taking care of two elderly parents who are in Vancouver, and so constantly flying back and forth, and they went to a Harry Styles concert, they saw Stonehenge, they had drinks, they had cappuccinos, they had great food. Getting out of her home, her work, her schedule has given Leslie an entirely new perspective on starting today, year of yes, and not letting everything else consume you and give you really stressful days when it's your life too. You've got to be mindful of everyone else, but you've also got to have some life for yourself.
1: And you can bet that Leslie's parents want her to go, and they do not want to hold her back. Because I would never want to hold my kid back. Just say, we're good. We're not doing well. Dad's not doing well. But I need you to go live your life. Because as a mom or a dad, you want just the best for your kid.

0: just like Leslie wants to go visit Avery and hang out in Croatia. I'd love to hear her stories about her trip. I actually have to go creep her on Facebook to see to see her pictures. I sometimes say yes too often, I think. Sometimes I need weeks of no's because I find that it's really difficult for me to say no. And I am in my household, and I don't know about yours, but I am the convincer in chief at my household, where it's like I'm saying yes, yeah, let's go to this party, and my husband and my kids like, I don't want to go. No, I'm like, well, for these reasons I think we need to go. And I don't know whether it's 30 years of bad news coming at you constantly, where I know that life is short and that we got to go live life. So let's go do this. Like, what are we going to be sitting on our phones in the house? No, let's go to dinner. Let's go bowling. Let's go. I invited my friend to go roller skating this weekend, and then drinks after, because not drinks before.
1: No, not drinks before.
0: Because that's a terrifically bad idea. But sometimes I need to say no, but I frequently do find myself saying yes. Where are you in your household?
1: So it's not the thing that is makes me hesitant to go. It's that weird anticipation of it, because when you're out for dinner or you're at a hockey game or you're at a party, when you're in it, I'm like, oh, this is fun. I like this. It's that gap between getting ready, getting shower, driving there. It's the getting to the fun is what stalls me out, because you do think, oh, I'm whipped. So now I've got to get up, get ready, drive there, get a present, get a bottle of wine. And it's that hurry that always makes me think, I don't know if I want to do this. But when you're in the moment, then you think, we should do even more. Let's do more. Let's travel more. And then you sit back in life. It's a balance. Like everything, it's a balance.
0: Oh, for sure. I booked a trip to Skokie. So Skokie is just outside of Lake Louise. You have to hike 11 kilometers in, and you have to book well ahead to get into this place. This is where Prince William and Kate went on their honeymoon when they came to Calgary after they got married. And they were helicoptered in. They didn't hike in. There's an outhouse. There's no running water. There is no electricity. There is nothing at this place. I booked it in, I think, October for the following September. I did not tell my husband until about 2 months before we left, because I knew he was going to say no. I knew hiking is not his thing. Running water, he likes his phone. Like, it was going to be a problem. So I sprung it on him, and he's like, no, I'm not going. I'm like, yes, you are. We're going to go. We're going to go. We're going to go. The first 5 kilometers were really tough. Like, he admitted to me afterwards saying, I was going to turn around because my body's like, I don't know what's happening here. This is not, where's my bed to lie down on and scroll Twitter? And he had the best time. And he is the one that tells the story of the weekend at Skokie and the experiences and the views and the hikes that were just so life-changing. But initially, I had to kind of force him to go.
1: And then you've got to be in it to love it. And it's the getting in it that sometimes is the grind.
0: So sometimes I'm the pusher. I am the pusher in my family. I make sure that I push. Sometimes I forget the bottle of wine on the way to the people's house, but I just say, hey, I forgot your bottle of wine. Let me help you clean the kitchen instead. So it's not always perfect, but I do try to put myself out there.
1: Leslie Horton is having a year of yes. More traveling, more dinner, more friends, more fun. So would love to know from you, if you had a moment, a big moment, like seeing Stonehenge and it changes your brain, or it was something little, the most minute detail from a day where it changed your perspective, changed your passion, changed your path, and now how that looks instead. Coming up next on the show, we can throw around words like the economy or taxes or Ottawa as to why some people are so passionate about the separate versus stay debate. That's not really what this is about. Do you have the smallest moment, I mean the smallest moment, that has settled you on where you stand? Because we have a listener who had a story yesterday. It involved winds, it involved an older man, and a flag. And this tiny little nugget of life is why he is solidified in his position when we talk separatism. A man, a flag, the wind. How do they all come together? We'll share coming up next.
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1: Wednesday morning. Welcome to the show. The big thing coming from your government today is the expectation that you're getting Danny dollars. So money because oil revenues have been so much higher than expected. Thank you, world events. And that means that the deficit is not going to be as big as once believed. Now, the question is it the best way to spend our money to give you and me and Stacey Brotzel cash, or should we be shoving it all into the deficit? Matt from Okotoks sent a note and said, pay down the deficit. I said, but Matt, does that resonate with voters? And he said, it does with me. I would like to use the money to pay down the deficit. That's what I would like to use the money for. We'll see the press conference later on this afternoon. The other thing that's resonating, Stacey, is a lot of people saying, thank you for sharing Leslie Horton's story of taking care of older parents, elderly parents, because it's something that's not discussed often. And whether or not your parents are here or in another city or in another province, you want to do it because you love them and they raised you and you're doing your best. But taking care of your own family and your work and trying to have a little time with yourself and take care of your aging parents is a story in society we don't talk about enough.
0: Yeah, you talk about the sandwich generation where you're taking care of your elderly parents, but you're also taking care of your own kids. And so that's where she was torn, right? She was sort of in the middle of the sandwich going, I don't see where I should go. Do I go on the mustard side or the mayo side? And she's got to pick herself sometimes. Mm-hmm. And her priority was to spend time with her kid, who picked up and moved to Croatia. It sounds like, I don't know if that's a permanent move or not, but it's really hard to be without your kid. And just knowing, saying, Mom and Dad, I just got to do this. I got to fill my bucket so I can help you fill yours and take care of you.
1: Leslie on our show has described her life as surviving, not thriving. And so today she made a decision that today is day one of the year of yes. And that's saying yes more for her own life, adventures, mental health, and fun. Because if you're surviving too much more than thriving, that's going to catch up to you at some point. At some point, that's coming for you as well. And then you can't take care of your parents or your daughter or yourself. So the balance that's so hard for so many parents, but she's trying to get there.
0: Yeah, it's like they tell you every time you go on the plane, put your oxygen mask on first before you can help somebody else. Mm-hmm. And I think that's, and you know what, everyone's like, some people are like, easier said than done. And I totally get it. And I see you, and I have been you. And I understand that sometimes it's just like, what am I going to tell my, you know, my dying mom that I can't come today because I'm going to go have a drink with the girls? Maybe sometimes you have to make those decisions. And you know what? I bet your mom wouldn't fault you for it because she wants you to thrive. No parent wants to see their kids just survive, right?
1: No.
0: And go, you know, walk a really thin line. And so it's sometimes you got to choose you sometimes.
1: I wanted to close the show today with a message we got from Danny. Now, yesterday in the city, it was wickedly windy, like trees pulled up, garbage blowing everywhere. The winds in yesterday's storm were wild in the city. And Danny sent us this message last night, just said, it's in my heart, it's in my head, I want to share. So I want to share it with you because it shows that sometimes it's the littlest moments in life that root us in our beliefs. It's not grand themes of economics or taxes or abuse from Ottawa. It's a little thing. So this is from Danny. Danny says, I was down in the Southwest. We were fixing somebody's sidewalk and a big wind came up. It was really strong. And there was a Canadian flag on the property next door flying and waving in the wind. I observed an old man with a cane come out of the house, went over to the flagpole, lowered the flag, disconnected it, folded it up really neatly, and tucked it under his coat, walked back in the house. That flag never touched the ground, just like we were taught in grade school when I was a kid back in the 1960s. And all I could think was this much, much, much older man showing respect for our Canadian flag. And that, my friend, that is the reason I'm against Alberta separation, because of the older people who built this country. Signed, Danny.
0: Wow.
1: It's not always grand, sweeping issues and historical points and moments of frustration that solidify what you believe and who you are and how you're going to move forward. It was Danny doing work on a sidewalk and looking over his shoulder and taking in the small moment when this gentleman never knew anyone was watching him and that Danny was going to share it with a radio station and we were going to share it with the province. It was just a little moment of a man, the wind, and a flag. And this little moment is why Danny is like, I know where I stand, and this is why I'm confident in it.
0: And it's those little stories. We don't know the stories of this man and what he has been through and what he has sacrificed for our country. But it was important enough to make sure that his flag was protected from the wind. And that was a really beautiful story. And I think a lot of people are experiencing this the same way. And I think that I've always had a visceral reaction when I hear the national anthem. But now I even have a more visceral reaction where it's like, I don't think I can get through a Canadian national anthem without a tear coming to my eye because it's really showed people what this country means to them. And you know what? Vice versa, too. The people have visceral reactions to what this province means to them. And maybe they have a bigger and what they think is a grander version of what Alberta could be.
1: So if you have one of these moments, a man, the wind, and a flag. Something little. Not research and books and themes, but little. A little moment. A flicker in the sky of something that has solidified your belief in the best way forward. Message Stacy, message myself, and we'll see them and we'll share some of these. Because I think these are the moments that bring some light and kindness and thoughtfulness to an otherwise raging debate that can get ugly. And we're putting price tags on it. What's the price of democracy? But I really appreciate, Danny, you sending this in and letting us share it with everyone as well. We do these conversations every weekday morning from 9 to 10. It is the 9 a.m. free-for-all. Stacy Brotzel in Edmonton, 880 Ched. My name is Sarah Crosby. Thank you so much for listening. We'll do it tomorrow. Best day of the week on our Thursday.
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8: This is Global News. It's 10 o'clock. Good morning. I'm Morgan Smith. Right now in Edmonton, 13 degrees, headed to a stormy high of 17 this afternoon, potentially stormy again tomorrow with a high of 20. The province's Premier Daniel Smith will announce a new affordability measure at 2 o'clock this afternoon. And a post-media article by Rick Bell indicates a program similar to Ralph Klein's energy rebates in the 90s. Economist Moshe Lander says there are better ways to spend Alberta's windfall from surging oil prices, though. But he tells 880 CHED's Stacey Brotzel that compared to suspending the provincial fuel tax, a rebate is better economic policy.
25: The talk yesterday seemed to be whether there should be an extension or an expansion of a suspension of the fuel tax. That's the wrong way to go. If you want to help Albertans with cost of living issues, stick money in their pockets and let them decide how best to use it. So I understand it's going to be means tested. So that just means that lower income people are going to get more, higher income people are going to get less.
8: Well, Jason Nixon, meanwhile, makes his first address as finance minister to Calgary's business community today, with those surging oil prices expected to paint a much rosier economic picture than in February. That's when former finance minister Nate Horner projected a $9.4 billion deficit. U of C economics professor Trevor Toombs says the war in Iran has seen Alberta bank about $5 billion more than it expected.
26: So that's $2 billion in the last fiscal year, probably cutting that deficit in half. That's probably what the minister will be speaking to especially. About $3 billion in surpluses already banked this fiscal year.
8: But one political scientist says Nixon will also want to have answers about how the province plans to deal with the separatism issue and its potential impact on investment. Two 14-year-old boys in Edmonton are charged with making and possessing child sexual exploitation material and voyeurism. Police allege the boys took photos of several girls from their junior high school and from their social media accounts, then used AI software to sexualize the images. A teacher called police in March with the investigation ongoing. This is the second such incident in Alberta after a Calgary high schooler was charged in December on similar allegations. Environment and Climate Change Canada says radar coverage and a few sightings contributed to the lack of tornado warnings ahead of Monday night's twister near Girouville, south of Peace River. Agency meteorologist Janelle Gurgley says forecasters were keeping an eye on the system, which they thought would produce hail, not twisters.
27: We could tell that it was a supercell, which is a type of thunderstorm that's capable of producing a tornado. But the other signatures you would want weren't necessarily there. And then as it tracked, it actually moved away from the Spirit River radar.
8: Meanwhile, the Northern Tornadoes Project is working to confirm two more potential tornadoes in northern Alberta. Canada's Heritage Minister weighing in on the Hockey Night in Canada leaving CBC after nearly 75 years. Minister Mark Miller says it's unfortunate that Hockey Canada and CBC weren't able to reach a new deal.
28: I don't have direct responsibility over CBC. And I'm not aware of what the commercial terms of the negotiation were, but it's been part of my childhood. It's been part of many Canadians' childhood. It's really disappointing that they couldn't get to a deal. But it's hard to speculate without knowing the terms, and people like me shouldn't be involved in that negotiation directly, but I'm pretty disappointed.
8: Rogers Communications and CBC did not extend their sub-licensing agreement, which expired when the playoffs ended last weekend. 880 CHED Sports, Jim Hiller is replacing Craig Berube as the new coach for the Toronto Maple Leafs. Hiller most recently coached the LA Kings before he was fired on March 1st. 41-year-old Cristiano Ronaldo looks to become the first player to score a goal in six World Cups when Portugal faces Congo today. And after years of construction delays and canceled games, the Energy City Cactus Rats play their first ball game in their unfinished Spruce Grove ballpark tonight, but a decision by the Western Canadian Baseball League means no fans will be allowed in the stands. 880 CHED News Time, 10:04.
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8: 880 CHED weather, 17 this afternoon. Good chance of showers, risk of thunderstorm and strong winds. 14 in Edmonton right now. I'm Morgan Smith. 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

0: morning, everybody. Welcome to the show for Wednesday, the 17th of June today. We got a lot going on that we're going to dive into here. I'm continuing to keep a close eye on the forecast, though. That's sort of, as I said, I got big plans this weekend. I need this rain. The forecast is, Sarah, have you seen the forecast today? It's gotten worse. Yesterday was showers on Saturday. Now they're saying just rain on Saturday.
1: Mine isn't saying just rain. It's saying showers. Where are you looking?
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1: Or the Weather Network. No, I thought I looked at Environment Canada.
0: Yeah, no, Environment Canada's changed. It used to be showers, now it's rain.
1: Oh.
0: So, yeah, I don't know how much rain. Hasn't said how much rain. Dara was saying she heard like 20 millimeters of rain.
1: Yeah, if you look at the Apple one, that's what it says.
0: Yikes. That's a lot of rain.
1: But they're not saying when it's happening.
0: No, like, and Friday looks nice.
1: Yeah.
0: So if this system stalls a little bit, moves a little bit slower, then maybe we get into better weather on Saturday.
1: Or maybe it could be Saturday morning and then stop for a bit.
0: That could be too. No, because it's supposed to rain on Sunday too.
1: Well, it still might stop and start again.
0: It could. And absolutely. Look at the sun shining right now, Sarah, briefly.
1: Yeah, it wasn't supposed to be sunny at
0: all.
1: I know,
0: for just, yeah, exactly. It's supposed to be showers and rain. It rained buckets last night. I mean, not for long, but it really came down for a while. So, let's keep our fingers crossed and let's hope. Speaking of the weather, lots of interesting information about that tornado up north, hey? It's now been confirmed that there was a tornado that hit up in the Peace Country near Falaire. And apparently, and there's a lot of questions being asked today in terms of, we had no idea. Like, there was no warning. There was no notices. There was nothing from Environment Canada. Not even a tornado watch was issued by Environment Canada, which is kind of surprising, because if you take a look at the weather data that we get now, and if you're on the app at all, I mean, they're constantly, there's warnings about everything. We joke about it on the air all the time. Like, there's hot warnings, there's cold warnings, there's wind warning. I mean, nonstop with warnings. There was no warning for this one, and actually a tornado touched down in the Peace Country. And there was nothing there, which, like I say, is surprising, because there's so much tech. There's everything involved now. How did they miss it? Some of the meteorologists with Environment Canada, Janelle Gurgley, says there could be a few reasons that this one slipped by.
2: Radar coverage was a limitation in a small way, but it was also just that it was maybe not a classic tornadic signature that made this one hard to detect. It also occurred in an area that wasn't very populated, which might have led to why we didn't have reports when it was immediately occurring.
0: Yeah, so, I mean, there's different reasons. They said they didn't know there was going to be a storm, though, but it looked like hail.
2: And then it was warned. So it was warned at 9:24, with the main threat being hail. For us to issue a tornado warning, we would want to see a clear signature on radar. We'd want to know that the environment is favorable for tornadic activity, or we'd want to receive a report. All the reports we received for the tornadoes didn't come in until after 10 p.m.
0: Interesting, hey? Yeah, so, but, you know, I think if you're from Alberta, or Canada, almost at this point in time, I think we're sort of in a reality now where we recognize that severe weather can happen, especially when it's hot during the day, and then it changes overnight. But fortunately, nobody was hurt. They say there might have been many as three tornadoes. One for sure has been confirmed, but there might have been three. Could have been one near Berwyn and Harmon Valley, and the other between Peace Grove and Chinook Valley. They're looking into those, trying to confirm those. But one for sure has been confirmed as a tornado. So pretty wild weather up in the north. Coming up on the show today, we got a lot of things that we're going to get into, a lot of things that we're going to talk about. The Canadian government announced a week or so ago that they are going to be bailing out airlines. It's a loan package. I don't know if we should call it a bailout package. But what they're trying to do, they came up with $150 million in loans for airlines in Canada to access to help them offset the rising price in gas. And a lot of people are saying, this is crazy. Why are you doing this? Even WestJet, who would qualify for these loans, obviously said, you know, this is nuts. It didn't make any sense. And economists are jumping in and saying there's so many other things that are going on. It doesn't make a lot of sense, and it won't help, to be frank. I mean, for the government to think that they can jump in and they can affect the price of an international commodity like that is a little crazy. You can provide a little bit of relief, but they already have. they've already removed the fuel tax on aviation fuel, 4 cents a liter. So even airlines speaking out and saying this is not a good idea. This doesn't make a whole lot of sense and probably won't work anyway. So we'll take a closer look at that. We're going to talk about the social media bans today. UK bringing one in this week. So now you've got Australia, Canada, and the UK all bringing in bans on social media for kids under the age of 16. And it's not perfect. I don't think anybody should be under the assumption that it is perfect. But here's the thing. I don't think anything can be perfect, to be honest. This tech has already been out. It's already been in the wild for, well, decades in some cases. And so now you're trying to sort of deal with it after the fact. And yeah, I just don't know how successful it's going to be. However, having said that, I do think that this is all positive. This is all good. If nothing else, we have brought this to a level now where I think people are recognizing and realizing that, boy, there's something wrong with social media and we need to be more careful with it. And ultimately, it will come down to us, the users, because anybody walking around thinking the government's going to step in and solve this problem and a social media ban is going to fix it and we don't have to worry about kids getting into trouble on social media, give your head a shake. That's not the way this is going to work. Kids will work out ways to get around the bans. Kids will have that sorted out before the ban even comes into effect. They'll have solved that problem. So we can't walk around thinking that this is going to solve any of the problems. And then the other thing is it moves so fast. Like the ban in Canada deals mostly with, you know, social media, Facebook and Snapchat and TikTok and all the rest of that stuff. It didn't even talk about AI chatbots. Now, there's a story in the news today in the province of Alberta that for the second time, at least the second time that I'm aware of, two very young kids, 14 years old, two of them, are now accused of using AI software to alter photos of girls they went to school with. These girls would post pictures of themselves on their social media, innocuous, completely appropriate photos of themselves, selfies, friends, whatever the case may be. These 14-year-olds are accused of using AI software to change those photos and remove the clothing, all the rest of this stuff. These kids are now facing charges of voyeurism and making and possessing child sexual exploitation material. And a kid in high school in Calgary last year was arrested doing the same thing. So they call them deepfakes, is what it is. It's not, they're not real. They're AI-produced images. And not hard to do by the sounds of it. And so we're dealing with social media. We're dealing with Facebook and Twitter and TikTok and Snapchat, which are years and years and years old, have been around forever. And now we have governments in Canada coming in and saying, oh, we're going to put some bans in so 16-year-olds can't access those. Okay, fine. That's not, they're a problem. But now you've got this whole AI situation and the chatbots, right? Which, you know, when they probably started working on this law, didn't even exist. So now what are you going to write up a law for this? By the time you get a law that's going to deal with this, and you know this can be dealt with child porn and all the rest of that stuff, there'll be something else. Like this tech is moving so quickly, so we can't operate under the assumption that what the government is going to do is the be all and the end all. It's helpful, it's beneficial. Don't get me wrong, but the most important thing that it might be doing is raising awareness among parents and young people that these things are potentially dangerous if used inappropriately. So maybe we're at a point now where that recognition is starting to settle in and people are at that place. Let's hope so. Also today, we're going to talk about what's going on with affordability in this country. Really surprising news out of GoFundMe. You know, GoFundMe, that's it's crowdfunding. Like if you you know, something happens and you need to raise money. Businesses have done all kinds of things. And basically people who want to support you can jump on and donate $5, $10, $1,000, whatever. It's crowdfunding and you can raise money for all kinds of different things. In the last year, GoFundMe has seen almost a 10% increase in the number of Canadians who are using this platform to raise money, not because somebody got sick or because they need to go to the States to seek medical care or, you know, they want to start up a business, whatever the case may be. It's because they can't pay their bills. 15,000 Canadians started up GoFundMes in the first 5 months of this year saying, hey, we need help putting food on the table. And it's going up every day, more and more of these things. Food banks being run off their feet, trying to keep up with demand that they've never seen before, frankly. And the situation is real. Now, the federal government has all kinds of benefits that are on the way. You know, they used to be the GST credit. Now it's the grocery benefit and all that sort of stuff. Now it looks like the province is going to be jumping in, too. There's an announcement coming up later today. But they've already leaked a number of the details through the unofficial press office, a.k.a. Rick Bell, who put a column about this yesterday. And it sounds like Danny Dollars are on the way. Remember Ralph Fox? Same kind of thing. Straight up cash for Albertans. We'll talk about that right after this.
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1: So 2 o'clock this afternoon, Premier Danielle Smith will be at Heritage Park in Calgary along with her Finance Minister Jason Nixon, her Affordability and Utilities Minister R.J. Sigurdsson, and Trellis Society CEO Jeff Dyer. They will be announcing new, quote, affordability measures for Albertans. Now, we don't have a lot of details on this plan just yet. We will get the full details coming up at 2 o'clock this afternoon. But as the Premier often likes to do, she gives the some of the information to her buddy Rick Bell for Post Media. And he's written up a column yesterday about what he's been told by the Premier. He doesn't have all the details either, but he's got a little bit more than what we know right now. He says it'll be July 1st. Albertans will be receiving the Alberta Energy Rebate. It's going to be called, okay? We know that. Or I should say Rick knows that. As you know, there's been a lot of talk this week about whether or not the province should step in and once again pull the 13 cent a liter gas tax off. And the Premier has said as recently as this weekend on Your Province, Your Premier, that we'll be taking a look at it because the timeline that we were looking at was middle of May to middle of June. And in the meantime, we'll have to see where the price of oil is. We don't know. We'll make a decision at that time. Looks like that's not going to happen because it looks like the price of oil is coming. It may not be the most meaningful way to do anything anyhow. So now it sounds like as of July 1st, and again, this is according to what Rick Bell's been told, if you are 18 or older and you filed a tax return for last year, 2025, you get money. Comes right to you. We don't know how much yet. It may be limited to certain income levels, right? Apparently, the way he characterizes it is those at the top rung of the economic ladder will not be eligible. He mentions a figure of $250,000 a year. He said probably. I don't know. I don't know what the income cutoff might be. I don't know what the situation might be. Now, this makes sense in a lot of ways because on the gas tax rebate, you've got a situation where you only get that if you're buying gas, and any Albertan, you know, like ones on age who don't drive, or, you know, any Albertan who doesn't drive, who doesn't buy gasoline, doesn't share in what, frankly, is a massive windfall. It is an enormous windfall that this province has enjoyed over the last, well, 3 months, right? March, April, May, late March, so call it all of April, all of May. About 3 months where the price of oil went from $60, $62 a barrel up to, at times, well over $100 a barrel, right? A complete reversal in fortunes. And when that happens in the province of Alberta, we are talking about, frankly, billions and billions and billions of dollars. So that's where we are now. We're in a situation where the financial picture in this province has changed drastically. U of C economics professor Trevor Toombs says, literally, we're talking about $5 billion unexpected that suddenly landed in the province's lap.
2: It says $2 billion in the last fiscal year, probably cutting that deficit in half. That's probably what the minister will be speaking to especially. About $3 billion in surpluses already banked this fiscal year.
1: So, $5 billion. So the deficit forecast for this year was $9.5 billion. I'll cut that in half, right? So things have changed pretty drastically. However, there still is a pretty substantial deficit. We'll see where the numbers when they shake out later on today. But it looks like the province will step forward today and say, hey, listen, we got this windfall. We got this unexpected bunch of cash that we weren't planning on. We're going to share it with the province of Alberta. It's politics, sure, right? There will be accusations of vote buying, and well, sure, that's partly what this is. But at the same time, the need is real. Like, there's, you know, the federal government has stepped up with, like I say, a number of programs in recent days because Canadians are having a really, really hard time. Moshe Lander is an economist at Concordia that we've talked to many, many times on the show, and Moshe says, this is actually a pretty good idea. Like, if this is far better than reducing the gas tax, this could actually help people.
3: Well, it actually sounds like good economic policy for what's coming out of this government. I don't know if it's that the previous finance minister had to go or the premier remembers that she has a degree in economics somewhere in her background. Most of the times, the policies that she has enacted are counter to good economics. But this one actually is good. And it's what I would have argued as well. The talk yesterday seemed to be whether there should be an extension or an expansion of a suspension of the fuel tax. That's the wrong way to go. If you want to help Albertans with cost of living issues, stick money in their pockets and let them decide how best to use it. So I understand it's going to be means tested. So that just means that lower income people are going to get more, higher income people are going to get less. And even that sounds like good policy, too.
1: Yeah, I mean, and who's going to say no? This is the other thing, right? When you've got people stepping forward and saying, hey, listen, here's money. I don't know how much money. Ralph Bucks was $400, if you remember. If you're old enough to remember when Ralph did this and just handed out money, it was $400 for every person over the age of 18 in the province of Alberta. Now, things were decidedly different when Ralph was doing this, if you remember correctly. This came after Ralph Klein had paid back we were debt-free. The deficit was gone. In fact, we had a law in place that said there will be no more deficits. We're not doing that anymore. And then suddenly Ralph Klein had all this money and he was handing it out to Albertans. So it's a slightly different situation. But the province saying, hey, listen, we're going to step in. We're going to help Albertans and families manage the high cost of living. And I think there's a case to be made that that is much, much needed right now. And, you know, the province did see their financial fortunes turn on a dime. Through no fault of their own, no action of their own. This just happened due to what happened in Iran. I want to know what you think. I'm having a hard time finding a way to say this is a bad idea, other than the fact that we still are in deficit territory, as far as I know. But like Trevor Toome says, that's going away fast based on what we're seeing with the price of oil, right? Like 3 months. $5 billion. That's a tremendous amount of money. 780-451-8800-403-974-8255. I've got to take a break so we can get to the news. But when we come back after that, what do you think? Like, I'm not under the illusion that anybody is going to say, I don't want the money. Although I am seeing people on social media saying, hey, listen, if it's really meant to help out Albertans and you don't need it, donate it. And people are saying, I will. I'm okay, but I understand other people aren't. So if I get the money and we'll wait and see what it is, I will be donating it to a certain charity. Okay, that's great. That's up to you to do. We'll take a break and get to your calls right after this.
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12: This is Global News. It's 10:30. Good morning. I'm Morgan Smith. At 2 this afternoon, Premier Daniel Smith is slated to announce details of what the province says is a new affordability measure for Albertans. It comes as surging oil prices prompt a review of the provincial fuel tax, rather. Those same prices have added $5 billion more to provincial coffers than expected, according to one economist. AI deepfakes again prompting charges related to child sexual abuse materials against Alberta teenagers. In March, an Edmonton Junior High teacher alerted police over sexualized images of teen girls at the school. Police alleged they were created by two 14-year-old boys who were their classmates. A high schooler in Calgary was arrested on similar allegations in December. Prime Minister Mark Carney says he got U.S. President Donald Trump a birthday present and that the latter liked it a lot. Carney says he and Trump spoke about the economy, artificial intelligence, Ukraine, and the U.S. Iran peace deal during the 7 or 8 discussions they had of the G7 leaders summit in France. Carney says Trump's only bilateral meetings were with the President of France and Prime Minister of India. 880 CHED News, time is 10:31.
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12: 880 CHED weather. Special weather statement in effect for Edmonton with conditions favorable for the development of funnel clouds later this afternoon and tonight. Those funnel clouds do have the possibility of becoming weak landspout tornadoes, but again, just an advisory for now. 880 CHED weather, 17 this afternoon, good chance of showers, risk of thunderstorm, winds gusting to 40. Right now, it is 14 degrees. I'm Morgan Smith, your next news at 11 on 880 CHED.

0: the text line here. Not a lot of people are thrilled about this. Some are, though. Like this listener says, Ralph Bucks helped many tenants get caught up in rent. If you don't want it, donate it. Ralph Bucks bought me a new set of tires. Sure. I think I got a VCR, if I remember. Government takes people's money and divides it among people so everyone makes the same amount. I wonder if there's another word for that. There is, but that's not what this is. I know. Ding, ding, ding. I get it. What? That's what conservatives and UCP try to do to buy your vote, just like Klein did. She's going to give us Danny Bucks. I ain't doing it. I'm finished with her, and I want her gone. Well, she's doing exactly what the Liberal government is doing right now. So be careful, because there's a grocery rebate coming from the federal government this week. It's the same thing. But you're right. Like, you know my rule. When a politician does something, there's politics involved, and there is no question about it. Premier Danielle Smith is looking for a little positive view of her right now, because she doesn't have a lot of them out there right now. You saw the polling numbers from last week, dropping into the 30s in approval for the first time in her administration, right? A 7% drop. Her own party is mad as hell at her. There's a segment of that party that is organizing to get her taken out. Albertans who are not in that party are always mad as hell at her, but they really are now because of the referendum. So she's getting it from all sides right now. So, yes, there's no question that there's a hope and a thought that maybe this would bring her a little positive news. For sure. But at the same time, you can justify it. You can make a case for it because, you know, it's a windfall of cash the province didn't expect, didn't do anything to earn. It's just, you know, it's royalty revenue. We have the good fortune of being in the province of Alberta. And, you know, people are struggling. And this is a way to, you know, rather than the gas tax, which, you know, helps a lot of you, and a lot of you on the text line saying, I'd rather the gas tax. Sure, might get more bang for your buck, but that doesn't help everybody, and this might. But anyway, let's go to the phone lines here. Eric in Calgary, you're on the air. Hi, Eric.
1: Okay, Shay, I've got 13 company vehicles. I don't think there's going to be any checks for business owners, and that's a shame, but if we are doing this. But honestly,

0: is going to get spent immediately. And, you know, we need structural changes to our tax regime here. That's the main thing. And we need to also see some serious rollbacks to the level of immigration. It's still too high.
1: Actually, the StatsCan numbers just came out. We actually shrunk again, 0.1% population decrease in the country again in the last month. So, I mean, they have really reined that in.
0: They may have done so. Again, let's stop bringing in just everybody, and let's have targeted immigration
1: for people
0: that have got the skills we need, that can actually earn money, that pays real taxes, not people that come here and don't pay taxes and are a net take on the system. That's my take on
1: it. Gotcha. Okay. Thanks, Eric. You know, he makes a point about, like, this will just be absorbed and it will be, like, how lasting and meaningful of a difference will this be? Not to minimize that it will make a difference on July 1st when that money lands in your bank account. And apparently it's not going to be a check. It's going to come straight to your bank. But, you know, I was thinking about that. Like, the government got rid of the GST rebate. It's now called the grocery rebate or something. I think it's July 3rd. That's supposed to arrive. And I don't know what that is. A couple hundred bucks? Something like that? Again, it will make a difference for that week. You know what I mean? And Eric's talking about structural things that can make long-term lasting differences. And I think, you don't want to lose sight of that, because the one-week reprieve is nice. But what do you do when that week is over? Ken in Edmonton, you're on the air. Hi, Ken.
2: Hi. Yeah, I think it's just a distraction from this referendum. The cost that we have to hand count the ballots, it's costing us millions for the referendum. Also, that money should be put towards our servicing our last year's deficit, because we haven't paid it off. And I just wonder what it costs to service, because it's not free money.
1: No, it's not.
2: What it costs to service that deficit. It's like a mortgage. You've got to pay the interest.
1: Yep.
2: They don't really say what it's costing us, and that extra is not going to cover the total last year's deficit. So what does it cost us? Why don't we just pay down last year's deficit?
1: Yeah, well, we don't know what it's going to cost yet, Ken, because we don't know how much it's going to be yet. But that question will certainly be asked at 2 o'clock this afternoon. We don't know. Is it $400 like Ralph Klein? Is it, you know, $250 like the federal government grocery rebate? I think it's $250. I'm not 100% sure. What's the income cutoff? You know, if you make six figures, do you qualify still? Does it go up? Like, Rick Bell mentions $250,000 in his column. I don't, you know, he says maybe. You probably wouldn't get it at that point. So there will be a cutoff somewhere, but I don't know what it will be. And again, we don't even know how much each of the payments is going to be. Tesla Jim in Calgary, you are on the air. Hey, Jim.
3: See, the problem I have with this kind of stuff, Shay, is that down the road, there'll be a fee increase on my license plates. There'll be a fee increase somewhere else.
1: Oh, yeah.
3: That money that they're going to get back to us will be more than taken back. And, you know, it's just playing to the politics and the buying of the votes. But you're going to end up paying more down the road, because you might as well just put it towards debt.
1: Well, yeah, I mean, there's all kinds of things, and people have said we're talking about infrastructure. We don't have enough schools. We don't have hospitals. You know, the roads are crumbling. You're absolutely right. There's a million ways you could spend this money, perhaps more smartly.
3: The highway to Fort McMurray, it just makes me cringe. You know, the Canadian debt's over $1 trillion.
1: Yeah. Oh, yeah.
3: And you know how many seconds a trillion seconds is? It's 31,000 years.
1: Yeah, we were talking about a trillion the other day with Elon Musk, and like, it'd be thousands of years if you were getting like $1 billion a day.
3: Like, it's just like, you know, it's just like, when this, you were talking on the morning show this morning, it's like, you're right, it is totally gone out of the concept. I think the U.S. debt in seconds is like over $1 million.
1: And nobody cares.
3: It's like,
1: it's crazy. It's crazy. It's crazy. I know.
3: Give me my $250, yep. and I'll vote for you. It's like, whatever.
1: Yeah, no, Jim, you're right. You're absolutely right. Yeah, I appreciate it. And we've talked about that many times on this show. Like, you know, if you go back to the Ralph Klein days, and we're talking about him today because, you know, we had the Ralph Bucks. The Ralph Bucks came after Ralph Klein did things that infuriated thousands of Albertans. Like the 5% rollback on every, your teacher, nurse, you name it, that's it, 5% off the top.

0: and cuts here, there, and everywhere. Like it was severe what Ralph Klein did. Why? What was the political license that he had? Deficit. Got to slay the deficit. Got to get rid of the debt. He did it. He had the support of Albertans, not all Albertans. Don't get me wrong. I remember people kicking in the windows at the legislature to get in as part of the protest. I covered all that stuff. I know the details of it well, but that was the plan. That was the promise, and promise kept. He did. And then we got to a position where, you know, he actually put in a law that said you can't run a deficit anymore. Now, immediately, once oil prices changed and a government had to run a deficit, they changed the law, and they did. And ever since, the deficits have continued to grow, and the debt has gone up right along with it. And Jim's right. You don't hear about that anymore. In the last federal election campaign, the Conservatives didn't run on balancing the budget. They ran on getting it more balanced than the Liberals and getting it to balance faster than the Liberals. But no, there's going to be deficits, right? Like, it used to be a foundational piece of Conservative politics. Even the Liberals, Chrétien and Martin, talked about deficit and debt, and all the time. It was a thing that governments focused on. And we don't do that anymore. Anywhere. Now we talk about debt to GDP ratio. That's really what's important, right? And like Jim said, people will be more than happy to see a couple hundred bucks land in the bank account. 780-451-8800-403-974-8255. We'll take a break. More of your calls when we come back right after this.
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0: 451-880-0403-974-8255. We'll keep going with your phone calls here on these. What are we going to call them? We had Ralph Bucks, Danny Dollars. Is that what we want to go with here? Patricia in Calgary, you're on the air. Hi, Patricia.
1: Hey, good morning, Shay.
0: Hi.
1: You know, I think the frustration, and there was a caller before said, you know, money can be spent in so many other places like the Fort McMurray Road.
0: Yeah, yeah.
1: But we have created an environment that if the government doesn't do something in a form of a handout, they're crying that they're, you know, they're not hearing the needs. We're in a food crisis. We've got to give people, we've got to help people.
0: Yeah, yeah.
1: You know, with these dollars, like Carney just giving out whatever. I wasn't eligible for it, so I didn't get it.
0: Right, yeah. No, I hear you. Yeah, same here.
1: But it's the same thing. So when are people going to stop demanding and asking? You know, take responsibility. It's just so frustrating because we are in horrible debt and we keep spending money, but everybody keeps asking for more and more and more. And that's what we've created, it's the government's responsibility to help me. It's not my responsibility. Mm-hmm.
0: That's a fair point, yeah.
1: Even with Bill C-22, where are the parents of these kids? Don't give them the phones.
0: You
1: monitor
0: your
1: children.
0: Yeah, we're a little late on that one, too. Patricia, that's already gone. I'm going to try and get some more calls, but I agree with you. I agree with you in terms of, you know, we do have sort of, I don't want to say a dependence, but it's almost that. Like, to give you the details, the one that she's mentioning that the Liberal government has announced, and it starts July 3rd will be the first payment. It's called the Canada Grocery and Employment Benefit, I think, CGEB anyway. It used to be the GST credit where, you know, at a certain income threshold below it, you got rebates, right? So now, for example, here's an example. You've got one kid. You're allowed to earn up to $68,000 for an individual living at home alone, no kids, $60,000. Okay, that's the maximum that you are allowed to make. If you make under $60,000, you qualify. If you're married, goes up to $64,000, and if you're single, you could get up to $679 a year, be divided into four payments. If you're married, goes up to $890. You got kids, you get an extra $235 for every child you have under 19. So these are the payments that she's talking about. Mary in Calgary, you're on the air. Hi, Mary.
2: Oh, hi. Just listening to your callers, and I just have a real feeling that a lot of Albertans are not going to be happy with this. We are very fiscally responsible in this province,
0: mm-hmm.
2: and we get it. And I do think the average Albertan is not going to really look kindly on it, and she could be shooting herself in the foot about this.
0: You're right. I mean, there are going to be people that are going to take a look at it as being really, you know, trying to buy votes and everything, but you know, what she's going to say is we suddenly came into a whole bunch of money because of the situation beyond our control, and we're going to pass it on to Albertans who are struggling. And you know what? That's a pretty solid argument, Mary.
2: It is, except that we have debt.
0: Yeah, 100%. You know? I agree. Yep.
2: You know, and I hope... I mean, I don't need the money, and I don't want the money to come into my bank account. And yes, I would give it to charity.
0: Yeah. Okay. Yeah.
2: It's such a waste. It's like going to the candy store because you've had to discipline your kids, and you're wanting to buy their favor.
0: Well, no question about it, Mary. Yeah, I'm going to try and get some more calls, but I think that don't lose sight of that. This doesn't happen if the premier's riding high, and there's no. Stormy seas that she's trying to get through. John in Calgary, you're on the air. Hi, John.
3: Hi, three quick comments.
0: Okay.
3: Ralph Bucks didn't need a government web portal to get money. Why is a sign-in now required by a government portal to receive the Danny Bucks?
0: Yeah, fair question. We'll find out the procedures, but you're right. That's what we're hearing is you're going to have to sign up to a web portal and then it'll be automatically deposited in your bank account, right?
3: Yes, my question is why.
0: Yeah, fair question.
3: Comment
0: yeah.
3: Two is you can donate it to charity or feel free to donate your Danny Bucks to your preferred alternative provincial party.
0: There you go. That's an interesting idea. Yes.
3: Comment number three is more of an observation. 7 years ago, the Alberta corporate tax rate was 12%. It is now 8%. I'm over and out. That's all I got to say.
0: Okay. Thank you, John. Appreciate it. Rob at Johnny's Lake. Hi, Rob.
4: Hi, Shay. I think all the people that are upset about this don't need it. I can sure use it.
0: Right, yeah.
4: And I'll tell you something. Canada, as Canadians, we are taxed to the hilt. We are one of the most taxed populace on the planet. And how often do you hear about all this money that the government had, like, say, all the money that they take in from fuel taxes and everything, supposed to go to the roads, supposed to go to infrastructure, blah, blah, blah. Money disappears. We never hear about it. We're never affected by it. It's just gone. You know, and every once in a while, all of a sudden, politician, sure, you want to buy my vote? I'm going to vote for PC anyway. So they're not buying my vote. They've already got
0: They've already got it, yeah.
4: I need the money. This is going to help so many people. Some people are just going to go out and buy gold for a meal. And that money's going to go into restaurants. It's going to stimulate the economy. I think it's a good thing. Yeah, pay down the debt. Fix the infrastructure. But let us feel the benefit once in a while.
0: Yeah, I think a lot of people will feel the same way. And you're right. It is. I mean, found money, for lack of a better term, right? And, all Albertans can share in the windfall. Thanks, Rob. Appreciate it.
4: Okay.
0: Michael in Calgary. You are on the air. Hi, Michael.
5: Hey, Rob. How are you doing today? I'm sorry.
0: How was Rob? I'm Shay.
5: Hey, Shay. How are you today?
0: Good. How are you?
5: Good. I apologize. Shay, I just wanted to say that I've always been a huge fan of Ralph Klein. Sure, he did a couple of things that might have not have been perfect, including the Ralph Bucks. I thought we could use that for something else. But also, what I liked about him was that he was really, really willing to put the hammer down and do what he said he was going to do. Yep. Not many other premiers in Canada in general have been willing to get the deficit down to zero, which is what he did, pretty much.
0: He did. I don't know if anybody else has done that, to be honest with you.
5: I'm trying to think off the top of my head. And all by nurses and doctors and us and general population have to suffer and put up to get down to that point. But I don't think a lot of people are willing to do that. They're, we got to get the deficit down, but...
0: But you know what the tragic thing is, though, Michael? He did it.
5: So I do appreciate the fact that... I hope Danielle Smith is not giving money away to us. I hope it does go towards a deficit. We do have to get that down. And, yes, we all have to make sacrifices. And I'm willing to do that, and I'm not sure how many other people are. But
0: yeah. No, Michael, you're getting money. I hear what you're saying, but it's pretty much 100%. There's an announcement coming at 2. But you make an interesting point, and this is the thing. Like, Ralph Klein did that, and a lot of people were... furious about it, like I say, and a lot of people hurt. Cuts, layoffs, all kinds of things like that, right? So we made that sacrifice. A lot of people suffered because of it. And the benefit that was gained from it, of no debt, no deficit, lasted for a brief snapshot until the next government came in and said, well, we're not going to do that. We're going to go back to deficits. And we ended right back where we were. Grant in Calgary, you're on the air. Hey, Grant.
6: Shay, how you doing?
0: Good, how are you?
6: I'm doing pretty good. I just don't like when you guys, every time you start with that song, "Don't Worry, Everything Will Be All Right," I just get kind of something to worry about. There's something to worry about out there. I better start worrying. It's like the same old thing. I like constantly with this referendum thing and everything, and like the percentages that they come up with, the people, I haven't talked to any one of my social circles of anybody who are even really talking about it. And if you do, they all say stay in Canada and this and that. And, it's just such a waste of money. It's incredible. Everybody's been saying how much we can do with it and things like that. And then this handout coming out once again from Danielle Smith and things like that. I just don't kind of get it. And just one quick comment on what's going on in the Middle East. Do you really think that they've got a deal over there? Because every time they've got a deal over there, the oil goes down or this or that. And you know who's making money off of all?
0: Oh, I know. Absolutely, 100%, Grant. Yeah, I got to get to the news. Do I think there's a deal? I hope there's a deal. But Trump was asked this morning, "Is this a final deal?" He said, "No, it's not a final deal." He actually said, "It's an MOU." And if I don't like it, we'll start dropping bombs smack right on their heads, is what he said. That's the quote. I'll play it for you later. But I just really, really hope there's a deal. Because you want to talk about affordability issues and all that? A lot of it stems from that. And we're just at the beginning. It will only get worse with the price of gas being what it is. Meanwhile, Canadians are launching GoFundMes to pay their bills. We'll talk about that when we come back right after the news.
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9: This is Global News. It's 11 o'clock. I'm Morgan Smith right now in Edmonton. It is 14 degrees. We're headed to potentially stormy highs of 17 this afternoon and 20 tomorrow. An announcement from Premier Danielle Smith is slated for 2 o'clock on what the province says will be a new affordability measure. Post media article by Rick Bell teases a new energy rebate, which Albertans can apply for as of July 1st. It comes as surging oil prices considerably improve the province's bottom line. Economist Moshe Lander tells 880 CHED this morning's Stacey Bratzel, while it is a better policy than suspending the provincial fuels tax, there's still better ways to spend that cash.
10: If you have this windfall for something that's totally beyond your control and you insist on living and dying by non-renewable resource revenue, pocket it and try and at least save up a little bit of a war chest.
9: Another economist estimates Alberta has raked in $5 billion more than expected since the Iran war sent oil prices soaring. Finance Minister François-Philippe Champagne says Prime Minister Mark Carney's praise for a preliminary deal between the U.S. and Iran to end the war as a game changer is reassuring. Speaking to reporters in Ottawa about Carney's comments during the G7 summit, Champagne says it's good news for the global economy.
12: We have seen since the war in Iran a lot of volatility, which has translated into affordability issues in all the G7 countries.
9: Ottawa says Canada will do what it can to help implement the peace deal between the U.S. and Iran, including possibly helping as a third-party moderator overseeing how funds are used to end the war that Washington began alongside Israel. However, ABC's Shannon Kingston reports the latest U.S. intelligence is casting some doubt that the deal will end Iran's nuclear ambitions.
13: The U.S. and Iran are set to kickstart detailed nuclear negotiations on Friday, but officials say American intelligence agencies predict the Iranian regime will be unlikely to make the nuclear concessions the Trump administration expects to see. The president making it plain that military action is still on the table.
14: If I don't like it, if they don't behave, we'll go right back to dropping bombs right smack in the middle of their head.
13: Shannon Kingston, ABC News, the State Department.
9: For the second time since December, Alert's Internet Child Exploitation Unit says it's made an arrest related to allegations that teens were making sexualized deepfakes of their classmates. The most recent incident was called in by an Edmonton junior high teacher in March. Police allege that two 14-year-old boys used AI software to alter photos from social media accounts of girls at their school. They now face charges of voyeurism and making and possessing child sexual exploitation material. Late last year, a Calgary high schooler was arrested after a similar incident. government. Alberta's child and youth advocate says urgent, coordinated action is needed to prevent and end youth homelessness in our province. In a special report after consultation with young people with lived experience, Terry Pelton makes four new recommendations to the government, including the development of a youth-specific homeless strategy. In 2025, Pelton's office received 68 reviews into the circumstances of children and youth who were seriously injured or had died. 42 of them had been unhoused in some capacity. 32 were staying in shelters or sleeping outside. 880 Ched Sports, Jim Hiller is replacing Craig Berube as the new coach for the Toronto Maple Leafs. Hiller most recently coached the LA Kings before he was fired on March 1st. 41-year-old Cristiano Ronaldo looking to become the first player to score a goal in six World Cups when Portugal faces Congo today. Edmonton's Alphonso Davies still uncertain, meanwhile, for tomorrow's matchup in Vancouver between Team Canada and Cotter. And after years of construction delays and canceled games, Energy City Cactus Rats will play their first ball game in their unfinished Spruce Grove Ballpark tonight, but no fans will be allowed in the stands. 880 Ched News Time, 11:04.
8: Shake Adam leads the conversation Monday to Friday from 10 a.m. to 1 p.m. on the one and only 880 Ched. 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
9: 880 Ched Weather, Environment and Climate Change Canada issuing a funnel cloud advisory for Edmonton. Expect a high of 17 this afternoon with potential for thunder showers and winds gusting to 40. It's 14 in Edmonton. I'm Morgan Smith. Next news at 11:30 on 880 Ched.

0: Buddy Shake Adam with you, and we were just talking previously about all the things government are doing to try and help Canadians deal with an affordability crisis. July 3rd, the federal government's new grocery benefit lands in the bank accounts of millions of Canadians. Not all Canadians. There is an income threshold on that. It's actually going to be more than the old GST credit, which it is replacing, 25% more. And then there's a news conference in Alberta later today where we've been told that the Premier of Alberta, Danielle Smith, will be announcing Danny dollars. I think that's what we're going to call them. Just cash payments to Albertans to deal with the affordability crisis. Alberta, of course, knee-deep in cash in the last 3 months because of the situation in the Middle East, and I'm sure this will be billed as, okay, we're going to help Albertans deal with the cost of living crisis that so many Canadians are facing and sharing the wealth. We'll get details on what that program is going to look like in a little while. Now, there is no question that there is and has been for some time a major crisis in this country for Canadians trying to make ends meet. And you have seen the stories and heard the stories. They are countless in terms of how hard it has become for Canadians. So the government's doing what they can, but so are other people. And some people going to GoFundMe to raise money for their necessities. Food banks are absolutely overwhelmed by the demand. Richard Mattern is the director of research at Food Banks Canada, and he's worked in this field for a long time, large-scale community-based research projects to help inform the income security review process in Ontario. So it's not a new problem. I think it might be worse now than it has been in some time, but let's find out. We're going to chat with Richard about this. Richard, thanks so much for your time. I appreciate you being with us today.
1: Well, thank you.
0: Why don't we start there? Just give us, you know, as somebody who's been working in this area for some time now, we know it's bad. We hear it all the time. We know from food banks and all the rest. How bad is it in your estimation? Is it worse than ever? Where are we?
1: Well, yeah, unfortunately, it is worse than ever in terms of the demand. So in the last year, we saw nearly 2.2 million visits to food banks in 1 month, and that is double than what it was before the pandemic. And this is consistent with food insecurity rates. So if you look at the number of people across Canada who are either concerned about not having enough money for food or actually have skipped meals or go without eating because of lack of money for food, that number is now close to 10 million Canadians, whereas before the pandemic, it was maybe about 6 million. So we've increased substantially the level of hardship that people are experiencing in regards to food access and affordability.
0: So you mentioned the pandemic. So this isn't a sudden spike that we're seeing in the last year even. Has it been a slow, steady climb? Like, how would you describe how we got to this spot?
1: Oh, and what happened essentially, so things were, before the pandemic, the economy was slowly improving and food bank usage was declining somewhat. And then you had the pandemic and all the ramifications of that. Many people were not able to work or they were unemployed, etc. And then once people got back to work, then we had the affordability crisis hit in 2022. And that's when we started seeing more working people accessing food
0: banks. Yeah.
1: So people's purchasing power became an issue. So even though their wages might have been going up, they didn't go up nearly as fast as food and housing costs were increasing. So then that took over. And now what we're seeing is now it's been a consistent, steady climb, unfortunately, not confined to a specific episodic shock like we saw before or temporary dips in the economy. Now there's a sustained structural change in our economy, and what's in impacting affordability pressures is a combination of how work has changed, how income has changed, how housing costs have changed, and these are now permanent changes.
0: And you mentioned something there that I wanted to ask you about in terms of who's coming through the doors of food banks in this country, because I think we have, you know, an image in our minds, people who might be struggling to keep a roof over their heads, people who are certainly unemployed, but that's not the reality, is it? There is a segment of the working poor in this country that simply cannot get by, even though they are working and working full time.
1: Absolutely. And so we're seeing that originally before the pandemic, I'm using that time period again, for a decade or so, the percentage of people who are working accessing food banks hovered around 10-12% of the total food bank population. And that's not surprising when you think of, you know, in many cases, people had part-time work or there was seasonal work and there was dips in their income and some people had trouble. Whereas now that changed permanently starting with 2022. We're now 1 in 5 of our clients are now employed. So 20%. And that, in large part, when we talk to people, it has to do with their wages just not keeping up with the rate of inflation of food and housing in particular.
0: Yeah, no question about it. I wonder about this because food banks, of course, are heavily dependent on donations. And we've got a situation where, you know, when you have more people with, a need for help making ends meet, you've also got people who might donate that are now in a position to not be able to do so, or at least to the same extent. Are you seeing that as well? Are you sort of getting it from both sides?
1: Indeed. So food banks see it from two fronts. So once people are struggling themselves, they might be less likely to donate. And what we're hearing more and more is people who used to donate becoming clients themselves of a food bank. And then also the operational costs. So as the cost, many food banks have to purchase to make up for those fewer donations. They have to purchase their inventory so they have enough to give out. Those operational budgets are increasing substantially to be able to purchase food. It's costing a lot more than it did a few years ago. Fuel, of course, is now an ongoing concern, and being able to transport food, being able to pick up food, it's all impacting the bottom line of a food bank operation budgets, which is in turn affecting their ability to serve people.
0: Yeah, no question. And so, Richard, we were talking about it before. The federal government has increased the Canada Groceries and Essentials benefit by 25% from what it used to be when it was called the GST rebate. That'll be landing July 3rd. Could be up to $679 per person. It sounds like the government of Alberta is going to be announcing some sort of, I would assume, one-time payment. We'll get more details later. Obviously, these are welcome, and they will make a difference in the lives of some people, but how much of an impact do you think they have? It seems to me like it would be pretty short-term, and then it's gone.
1: Well, so they're part of the equation, and they're part of the solution. So addressing those affordability challenges with those payments will make an impact for sure. And it's really important that the government continues to do that. What we're asking for in our latest poverty report card and in our recommendations is we also have to deal with the long-term challenges in our income security system, our social safety net, our EI system, for example. It is way out of date. It was created at a time based on a post-war labor market, full-time jobs, stable work, stable employment. That labor market doesn't exist anymore. So we're looking for EI reform, significant, that modern EI for a modern workforce, where more people are working part-time, casual, or seasonal work, that they have support when there's gaps in their income. So that's a key thing that we're looking for now. So the longer-term changes to our income security system, our social safety net, in addition to these affordability measures, which are two parts of the equation we need to work on.
0: A lot of people in Alberta, as the reaction comes into this announcement from the provincial government, is saying, you know, I don't need it, I'll donate it. And people are saying, yeah, if you really don't like it, donate it. I imagine for somebody in the food bank industry, and we know there's food banks that are all across this country, if there's government money coming that you don't need, you'd be more than happy to take it off their hands, right?
1: Well, any way that people can help, whether it's even their time, if they can't, donate funds, obviously, and fewer people can.
0: It's, yeah, yeah, yeah.
1: The time, the volunteering, where that's really important, and just supporting the message about what needs to be done overall, and then anything they can do on the local level to help the local food bank.
0: Yeah, no question. Much needed help. Richard, thank you so much for walking us through it today. I do appreciate it.
1: Oh, thank you.
0: Thank you very much. Richard Matern, who is the Director of Research at Food Banks Canada, his past work, as I say, includes being involved in this for a long time, talking about the income security review process in Ontario. And like I say, there's no question that, you know, governments are being called upon to help Canadians deal with what is a reality that you know, people all across this country are trying to sort their way through. The question is, what's the best way of doing that, right? And we see provinces step in and remove fuel tax. The federal government has removed fuel tax. And sure, that helps when the price of fuel goes through the roof. But there's so many other things. And like you heard from Richard, that we've these one-term things, again, while they're welcome and they will make a difference, they will make a difference in the very, very, very short term. But the structural issues remain, right? Cost of living, he mentioned, the cost of housing he talked about. He talked about, you know, employment, wages haven't kept pace with the rate of inflation. Food inflation, as we know, for years has been an ongoing issue. A lot of the unemployment, it continues to tick up, especially if you're in the younger demographic. Unemployment is almost 15% for the youngest segment of working Canadians. So, yeah, these government programs and, you know, assistance will be welcomed and will help and will make a difference. But they're not long-term, they're not long-lasting, and there are structural issues that are in place that need to be solved. And, you know, soon, I would think. Let's take some of your phone calls when we come back. 1-800-663-0630. That is the toll-free number. You can give us a call. We will be back right after this.
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0: We're talking about governments jumping in to try and help Canadians deal with the soaring cost of living that has been going on for years now, right? And, you know, hearing from Richard with Food Banks Canada talking about sort of the pandemic really touched it off, and it's not really slowed down since then. But we mentioned the Canada Groceries and Essentials benefit that comes out July 3rd, which is 25% more than it was when we called it the GST rebate, HST GST rebate. Ontario has had electricity rebates, electricity support programs, home energy rebates, all kinds of rebates. Gas taxes have been removed, all those sorts of things in different provinces across the country. Alberta was on a timeline to make a decision on that as to whether or not they would remove the gas tax or leave it in place based on what's happening in the Middle East, and given the fact that it looks like that's over, it looks like that will stay in place. But in the meantime, province announcing that they will be handing out direct rebates to Albertans. We'll find out more details on that a little bit later, but listen, it's welcome, and people will be more than happy to take the money. The question is there something else that could be done that would make a bigger difference? 1-800-663-0630 is the phone number. John, you are on the air. Go ahead, John. Hey, John, are you there? I don't know what happens there, sir. They stay on hold and they wait. I guess he probably put himself on mute and then tried to take himself off mute and hung up. Yeah, call back, John. David, you're on here. Hi, David.
1: Hi, Shane. Ralph Bucks were a disaster because we ended up losing hospitals, schools, and all the other things.
0: Yeah.
1: 20 years later, we still hadn't got caught up. Now Danielle Smith is doing the same thing. A lot of people in the province obviously do have money because of the amount that's gambled every year. So it's people at the lower level that are having a problem.
0: Yes.
1: But think about this. Municipalities have to pay their fair share. So they got dumped with the education tax. That's going up 10% this year.
0: Yep.
1: Well, 10% on $1,000, which is basically what mine is, $100. So if I get $200 from Danielle Smith, thank you very much, it's going to pay that.
0: David, there's a long history of the government taking money out of one of your pockets and putting money back in your other pocket. And they always take more than they give back. Always.
1: Of course they do. But people drive me crazy because they keep voting for the same people promising tax breaks when they know, they should know by now, that all it leads to is more debt. Now you've got to pay the interest on it. We got $300 million for schools and hospitals and seniors' homes that we've borrowed. So now we're going to give you $200 or whatever it is.
0: Whatever it is, yeah.
1: But you've got this. You've got this debt to pay off with the interest.
0: Well, yeah, that's the thing. Yeah, David, you're absolutely right. And that, I mean, you take a look. Like this was, you know, the government borrowing, right, to come up with the sovereign fund, and this is and the federal government doing the same thing, like handing out all of this money through GST rebates and Canada grocery benefits and all this sort of stuff. At the same time, it's all borrowed money. He mentioned Ralph Bucks, and that goes back to a time in Alberta when Ralph Klein eliminated the debt and the deficit and passed a law you couldn't have a deficit in Alberta. And then at that time, he took the extra money that didn't have to go and pay down debt servicing costs anymore, and he handed out $400 to every Albertan over the age of 18. But it wasn't borrowed money. Ralph had the money. And David's right. He got the money through some pretty drastic, severe austerity measures. But he said he was going to do it, and he did it. That's not the case in either Alberta, Ontario, or Canada right now. These are not provinces sitting here with surplus cash going, gee, we've got all this extra money. I wonder what we should do with it. These are governments that are sitting in a position where they have deficits. They don't have enough money to pay the bills, and they are creating new bills in the form of direct rebates to citizens. Of course, it's politics involved. There's a benefit, there's an upside to the politicians who, you know, I mean, you can call it buying votes because in a sense, you know what it is? It's buying votes. That's typically what it is. But at the same time, there is a reality that exists in this country right now where there are a hell of a lot of Canadians that are having a really, really, really hard time making ends meet. And this will make a difference. But as David says, not everybody. So the federal government keeps it, you know, if you earn over $60,000 a year as an individual, you're not going to get this Canada Groceries and Essentials benefit. It's not available to you. So that sort of addresses that issue. What do the provincial programs do? The gas tax doesn't do that. right? So maybe the federal one's a little more targeted. Greg, you're on the air. Go ahead, Greg.
2: Yeah, hi, Shay. It's pretty simple, isn't it? Like, you and I and all the other Canadians that think deeply, or, you know, we have this conscious effort to think and how to solve things. Politicians excluded from that. We know what we have to do. You know, really, like, we know what we have to do because it's common sense to put people in a higher standard of living, and that is to get this country up and running.
0: Yes,
2: and
0: 100%.
2: That way we won't have... Right. So we know that. The government knows it, but they're not doing it. So all these Band-Aid solutions, I'm sick of it. Yeah. Although it's helping people temporarily, great, that's fantastic, but you're right. This is just a temporary Band-Aid solution and a feel-good thing, but it's not solving the core of the issue that we have in this country, that we have to get it going. You know, we have to develop it, industrialize, get this oil from Alberta going, the gas, the whole thing from coast to coast. But then again, we're all like, oh, Canada's all in this together. No, we're not, because we got the BC Premier going, no pipeline through my province, and we got Quebec saying the same thing. So we're in a disastrous state right now, and Carney's doing this dance because he's a great con man, great lip service, one of the best con men I've ever heard stand on a podium as a demagogue and speak to the Canadian people about nothing every time, you know. And so, like, now he's bending towards Trump because he knows he's got no leverage, so he better play nice with the United States. You know, anyways, I'm just saying.
0: No, I agree with where you started, and then you sort of spun into some other stuff, Greg, but you're right.
2: I know.
0: This might solve things for a week, maybe 2 weeks. It'll make it a little easier when you have to go do the weekly grocery shopping. But then what? Then you've still got the problems, as you mentioned, that they're not gone. They haven't changed at all.
2: No, it's almost like a point of... I hear some Canadians talking, Shay, and it's almost like a point of pride. Oh, we got more food banks. We shouldn't even be talking about having more food banks or putting people on programs so they can afford their groceries who are already working but can't feed their families.
0: Yeah.
2: This is disgraceful. Like, really, it's disgraceful that we even have to talk about this.
0: Yeah, so, Greg, I hear you. I got to jump to a break, but I appreciate the call. I agree. Like, again, and as Greg said, it's fantastic, and this will help a lot of Canadians, and that's good. There's a lot of Canadians that are really struggling, and you know, families that, you know, are having a hard time putting food on the table, and this will help, but not for long. You know, maybe if you stretch that rebate from the federal government, the grocery rebate from July 3rd, you can maybe make July 15th, maybe even if you really try hard, you can get through a whole month where that extra money helps. It's $6.79 over a course of a year, so you divide that by four, and it's not even $200, right? So, be a neat trick, but it's short term and the structural problems remain. Okay, I've got to take a break. We're back with more right after this.
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12: This is Global News. It's 11:30. I'm Thomas Dias. It's 15 degrees with the current conditions favorable for the development of funnel clouds, according to Environment Canada, which usually appear with little or no warning, so keep an eye to the sky. In today's headlines, Premier Danielle Smith is expected to announce a new measure later today to help Albertans weather the high cost of living after the province's petrol-powered economy was boosted by soaring gas prices. The Liberal government is not saying if it will act on a parliamentary committee report that's expected to recommend against making people with mental illness eligible for medical assistance in dying. And Cuban Deputy Minister of Foreign Affairs, Josefina Vidal, says her country deeply appreciates Canada's humanitarian aid amid a U.S. fuel blockade that is compromising health care, agriculture, and economic activity. 880 CHED News Time is 11:31.
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12: 880 CHED weather, it's 15 degrees as we look for a high of 17 with a warning to watch out for possible funnel clouds today. I'm Thomas Dias. 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
0: Welcome back, everybody. Shay Ganim with you. And we are talking about the cost of living in Canada and just how bad it's gotten. We started the conversation around what Canadians are doing to try and make ends meet. We spoke with Richard Matern, who is Director of Research at Food Banks Canada. There's a story out there from GoFundMe saying that in our country, in Canada, in the first 5 months of this year, from January through May, 15,000 Canadians started up GoFundMes, not because somebody got sick, not because somebody had to go to a different province or a different country for medical care. Nothing like that. Not an urgent emergency situation where they need help. They need help meeting their essential needs, keeping a roof over their head, buying groceries. That's an increase of almost 10% over last year. It's just another indicator. And you heard from Richard just what food banks are going through, where their demand for their services is at a level they've never, ever seen before. And it just continues to escalate. And, you know, now you see governments coming up with plans to try and step in and to try and help. Federal government, it's not even new necessarily because we've had the GST rebate, but now they've expanded it by 25% and they're calling it the grocery benefit. And it sounds like in a couple of hours, the government in Alberta is going to announce maybe a one-time payment, I don't know, but just a straight-up cash rebate to Albertans based on the fact that the price of oil has surged. It's all good. It's all well and good. Canadians will happily take the money and it will help in the very, very short term. But what are we doing to address the long-term problems? Let's go back to the phone lines for a little bit here. We'll take a couple more calls. We've got John on the air. Hi, John. Go ahead.
14: Hey, how's it going? Okay. I've talked to you quite a few times. You have nicknamed me Know-It-All John, so it's pretty funny.
0: Oh, okay. All right.
14: Stay with it. I'm going to keep going with it. But I just, the biggest thing Canada's got this whole, and it's the Carney thing more than anything, that the whole lip service and giving us money. Like, it's just the, it's like teaching or just giving kids money all their life. They're, everybody's turned into spoiled little brats. If that money was not available, people would figure out how to survive. And the number one thing I look at is in Canada, until we get crime nailed down to the point where, and I reference Asia quite a bit because I've been there a bunch of times, and especially a place like Singapore, where if you want to go to a market in the street, you put your money on the table to hold your table and you go and eat and then you come back and nobody touches it because crime there is the way it should be in the whole world. And their society has got multi-levels of classes, so to speak, and it's a meritocracy with social programs, but for people that really need it,
0: they
14: not
0: need
14: just
0: it, yeah.
14: be lazy,
0: yeah.
14: don't want to, you know. And then we hand out this cash for it to fix a Band-Aid of about 2 or 3 weeks. I totally agree with your guy that would call it. But I mean, until we get, until we go back to the way it used to be, 70s, 80s, where we actually dealt with crime. I mean, even then, we weren't hard enough. If you do something like that in a country where you're stealing from somebody that's worked hard for their money, and I use

0: say to me, do you remember the affordability benefits? And all those
1: Yeah, that's an interesting wrinkle because, it sounds like you're going to have to go to a web portal and sign up to receive this rather than just receive
0: it. That's right. And when they gave those affordability payments, they learned then that not everybody has access to internet. And then they had to set up people going to the registries, and it took them weeks to do that. And, I mean, they have access to all of our income tax data because we pay Alberta tax.
1: Yep.
0: They can just
1: do it through
0: put a
1: CRA.
0: Search engine on there. And just run through income tax data and send out the checks.
1: Totally. Send out the checks, or if you've got a CRA direct deposit account, do it that way.
0: Well,
1: you're 100% right. It's already in place, Kim. You don't need to build another layer of bureaucracy on top of it.
0: No, but all I'm saying is, I'm just saying that they can do it without people having to go online.
1: You're absolutely right.
0: Like I said, they're excluding people who don't have access to it, and they're making it difficult for no reason. And just like I said, they already learned from
1: They did. I know they did this exact same thing.
0: Anyway, hey, thanks. Bye.
1: You're right, Kim. That'll be a question that comes up at the announcement later because, the CRA exists. It's there. And, that's... That you don't have to sign up for anything for the Canada Groceries and Essentials benefit. It's just if you file an income tax return and you're below the threshold, boom, you're getting it. Ian, one more call on this. Go ahead, sir.
2: Good morning.
1: Hi.
2: Well, that was nice news to wake up to this morning like that there, when I turned on the radio, which I do every day.
1: Yeah.
2: And I heard you talking about this, sir, and, Danny Dollars.
1: Call it that, sure.
2: I know. This is why I called in there. I thought, let's call it Danny Doe. I was lucky enough to have a beer with Ralph Klein like 40, 50 years ago.
1: Okay, yeah.
2: And, he was known as Ralph, it was known as Ralph Bucks.
1: Ralph Bucks.
2: So let's call this Danny Doe.
1: Danny Doe. Okay, sure.
2: Yeah.
1: We'll see what sticks. Danny Dollars, Danny Doe. We'll see what it is. We'll see what it comes down to. And again, we don't know the details on this, and we won't for a little while yet until... a couple of hours, the announcement is to be made. But you got to wonder, given what's going on in the Middle East, does the pressure come off, especially on the fuel tax side of things, right? Because that's where this started in Alberta anyway, was you're going to remove the gas tax of 13 cents a liter. A lot of other provinces already have. So, again, it's governments trying to do what they can, but it's short term. It's targeted. It's beneficial. Don't get me wrong. I'm not saying that there aren't millions of Canadians and, in this instance, later on today, millions of Albertans that will be very grateful for this. But next month, then what? Do we do it again? Or do we start to make some changes? And, like some of our callers have said, if you turn things around, if you get things where employment isn't such a big issue, wages start to go, all these sorts of things, right? So, but patience is wearing thin. We're seeing that. Canadians are frustrated by a lack of progress. We've got to take a quick break. When we come back, we're going to switch gears. We'll move into another topic here. We're going to talk about these social media bans. And you probably heard the UK announced one yesterday, or was it the day before? So the UK has now joined Australia, Canada. I think Indonesia has done some form of it where we're going to say kids aren't allowed to access social media. Now, of course, kids are going to access social media. Don't be fooled and think the kids won't figure it out. They already have. But in reality, but the more important conversation is here, are we sort of, is this the big tobacco moment for social media where we lose the illusion that this is in any way beneficial and it's harmful and we need to treat it as such? It seems we've got past that point and that's where we are now. And I think that's positive. We'll talk about that right after this.
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0: 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Edmonton's News. 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
1: All right, let's switch gears. Let's get into something different here. Talked about it before, but I think, you know, as this flurry of activity happens around social media and how we manage it, one thing becomes clear. We're in a different place with it today than we were before, right? That's the realization. Some people have sort of compared it to tobacco. And for a long time, you know, there was the argument about tobacco, and you know, they used to bill it as this form of cigarette is safer than the other, and this one, yeah. And then we got to a point where it's like, no, cigarettes are bad for you. And now we're at a point where everybody knows that. So we all agree that we need to do things to keep them out of the hands of kids and all the rest of this stuff. Are we 100% successful? No, of course not. But there's an understanding universally that smoking is bad for you, right? You'd be pretty hard-pressed to find somebody that comes up and talks about any health benefits with cigarette smoking, which if you think about it, is pretty remarkable because everything else, there is a segment of the population that will tell you good is bad and bad is good. You know that, right? That's the world we live in now. But we're not there anymore with smoking. And we seem to be moving closer to that end point with social media. You've got Australia was the first. They brought in the ban for 16 and under. Canada followed suit, what is it, a couple weeks ago now? And then this week, the UK did the same thing. Stepped up and said, okay, that's it. We're going to bring in a ban where kids can't use social media. So I had a chance this morning to speak with Caitlin Mendes, who is a sociologist who studies how media, technology, and society affect all kinds of things, gender inequality, and kids. And we talked about this. Is this it? Is this the tipping point when it comes to social media? Where do you think we stand? It seems like there's growing momentum from governments around the world. As you know, Australia and then Canada and the UK and other countries are looking at this. Do you think we've reached sort of an inflection point when it comes to how governments are going to handle social media? Is enough enough, I guess? What do you think?
2: I totally agree. I think for many years now, there's been concern over social media about, you know, particularly its impact on young people, but it's not only limited to young people. And I think it's been really difficult for countries to figure out how to handle this problem. And I really do think Australia kind of being the first one to ban social media for under, you know, for teenagers, and different countries have kind of set different limits for the age. But I really do feel as though we are at this tipping point where there's tremendous public support. When you think about these bans, there have been polls in many countries around the world. People really do seem to support it. And even you find politicians across party lines seem to be generally coming together.
1: That's the thing. It seems we've reached a general consensus here where these platforms, these products are harmful for all of us. But adults are free to make their own choices. But we recognize now that the harms are there and it is affecting kids. We like nobody seems to argue that anymore. That's just accepted understanding, I guess.
2: I think I totally agree. And I think that that's something, you know, there's lots of debate over some of the evidence about, you know, exactly what the harms are. They don't necessarily impact everybody in the same way. But I think we can recognize that by design, the technologies don't have our best interests in mind and that they're always going to prioritize their profit over our well-being. And I think that we really do see, you know, there have been some really important whistleblowers who have spoken about, spoken out about these technologies, who kind of give insight into some of the decision-making that's going on within these large companies. And I think those sorts of things have kind of fueled public anger and outrage, where I think people are saying enough is enough. And it's not okay that, you know, these products haven't undergone risk assessments, rigorous kind of safety testing. Mm-hmm. They've just been rolled out and with very little accountability or liability.
1: And that's just such a key difference. We don't do that with anything else, right? Like you're not allowed to sell products into the marketplace until they've been proven to be safe. We have testing for everything, really. You need to meet a standard. These ones don't.
2: Exactly. And it's pretty wild when you frame it like that, that we've just allowed these products that are in, you know, millions of people's hands that haven't undergone these same safety protocols. And I think that that's something that we are seeing is likely going to change.
1: You mentioned the whistleblower. Was that the turning point? Because, I mean, if you take a look at Facebook, it's been around for, I think, over 20 years now. Like, everybody was on it. It was just like, when did it start to turn and we started to go, okay, this is something we need to be careful with?
2: Yeah, well, I think there have been like many moments. So we had Frances Hogan. She was a key whistleblower at Instagram. More recently, we've seen books like Careless People, that's again written about kind of Facebook meta. We've seen, so those whistleblower accounts, I think, are really, really important, that give us those insider accounts about the decision making. But then we've also seen popular books like Jonathan Haidt's The Anxious Generation. We've seen really important media representations of the harms that social media causes through programs like Adolescence. There's some great documentaries, other fictional accounts online. So I think that we're starting to kind of see, these kind of critiques, the harms are made very public, very visible. We can connect the dots and say, oh, it's not just me, it's not just my kid. We can see that there is much larger impact.
1: The question, of course, will this be effective? I mean, I'm always of a mind that it's a little late. They're out there. They're in place. Mm-hmm. They've already done all kinds of damage. Is it a little late? And how effective do you think this will be, Caitlin?
2: Well, that's a great question. So Canada right now, so we have, this proposed act that still needs to be debated. You know, they're talking about banning social media for under 16, but of course that hasn't actually passed yet. So let's see kind of what the details are about which social media companies are included. When we look to Australia, it included some of the major ones, but things like gaming platforms were left off, and some other popular platforms that young people use were also left off. Is it too late? Yes, I think there's no doubt that damage has been done, but I do think that there are ways of making these products safer by design. So it means that, maybe we spend less time on them, and I think that's okay for us. The companies probably aren't going to be as happy about that. But I do think that, sometimes I get asked, like, is this similar to like cigarettes, right? So right, like they're fundamentally harmful. They can never be safe. I actually don't agree with that. I do think that these products can be designed in ways that we can still enjoy the benefits of connectivity, of entertainment, information finding, but they just don't have these extreme addictive characteristics or things like autoplay, where you can just spend all of your time on these platforms that are designed in ways that open you up to contact from strangers that, it's not always a terrible thing, but in many cases it can lead to different kinds of harms. And again, making sure that companies have like thought through what are the risks of having things like where strangers can add you or send you messages, what kind of content is there. So community guidelines where the companies are setting them themselves and not always adhering to them. So I think one of the really exciting things that we're doing with this proposed legislation is also having this third party regulatory body that can have oversight and actually has some teeth, so it can hold these companies accountable. So I think that that's really important. So yes, damage has been done, but I do think that we can make these technologies safer, better, keep the good, less of the bad.
1: And here's the thing, you've got to do something, and like you say, nothing is going to be perfect, and we know kids will find ways to get around the workarounds, but as you mentioned, there are other pieces. And I think, if the takeaway at the end of all of this is people who haven't come to the conclusion on their own that what their kids might be doing on social media could be having a negative impact on their kids, this will further that. This will make people realize that, okay, wait a minute, if governments all around the world and people all around the world are saying you need to do something, maybe I should find out what's going on. It raises the level of awareness at the harms that these things can represent, and that is a positive.
2: I totally agree with that. And I spend a lot of my time talking with parents, with caregivers who genuinely you know, don't know, who haven't thought about it. And, you know, even they might think, okay, well, I hear that Snapchat is bad, but, you know, my child is on Roblox. And actually, even those gaming platforms, we know, can open up young people to, like, grooming, predators, harassment. So there's lots of other issues. So even if people think, oh, like, I have a general idea of what's going on, I think that this is a great time to be having a discussion with your kids. And take the time as a parent as well to kind of learn about the platforms, learn about, you know, who can they talk to, what kinds of content can they see, do they know what to do if things go wrong. I think that these are really important conversations that we can all be having.
3: Yeah, exactly. And like you say, I mean, we're talking about it, which is positive. That's changed, and at least people are more aware of what's going on. Caitlin, thank you so much for your time. Great conversation. I really appreciate you being with us today.
2: Thank you so much.
1: Yeah, Caitlin Mendez, a sociologist studying media, technology, and those sorts of things. And again, I think we need to be careful we don't get lulled into a false sense of security here when it comes to these bans on these platforms and think, oh, thank goodness the government has come riding to our rescue and we don't have anything to worry about anymore. That's not the case at all. Because first of all, and you've already seen this in Australia, the ban is certainly not foolproof. Kids know how to get a VPN. You get a VPN and suddenly you're not in Australia or Canada or the UK anymore. You can be wherever you want to be. And then the ban doesn't apply. And I heard, like, in Australia, the kids had found, you know, those Groucho Marx glasses with the fake noses and the fake mustache that you used to be able to get? I don't even know where these kids find them. I haven't seen them since San Francisco closed. But anyway, you put on one of those and you trick the AI, because there's part of the security features in Australia was they would analyze, you'd have to input a picture and then AI would take a look at these pictures and be able to determine or calculate an approximate age. And if you didn't look like you were 16, then you weren't allowed on the platform. And AI is the bigger issue. Like, we're bringing in legislation and bans on social media platforms that, in the case of Facebook, I think has been around for over 20 years. We're that far behind. Meanwhile, AI is presenting new problems, new images. It was announced this morning in Alberta that two 14-year-old boys are facing charges because they used AI to go on social media of their classmates, girls that they went to school with, go on their social media and take their totally harmless and innocuous pictures, run them through AI, and turn them into child pornography. So these kids are now facing charges of voyeurism and making and possessing child porn. So that's the reality of it. This technology moves so fast, you are never going to be able to regulate it, legislate it into safety. But what you do is try, and maybe in the process, change the conversation around it, which would be great. We'll take a break and be back after this.
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15: Danielle Smith making a big announcement today, apparently, sending Albertans energy rebate check. 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
0: 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CHED Edmonton. Three decades strong. 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
18: This is Global News. It's noon. I'm Thomas Dias. It's 15 degrees with Environment Canada suggesting you keep an eye to the sky with the current conditions favorable for the development of funnel clouds that usually appear with little or no warning. Well, the province says Premier Danielle Smith will announce a new affordability measure this afternoon, and a post-media article by Rick Bell indicates a program similar to Ralph Klein's energy rebates in the 90s. Economist Moshe Lander says there are better ways to spend Alberta's windfall from surging oil prices, but he told 880 Ched this morning, Stacey Bratzel, that compared to suspending the provincial fuel tax, a rebate is better economic policy.
16: The talk yesterday seemed to be whether there should be an extension or an expansion of a suspension of the fuel tax. That's the wrong way to go. If you want to help Albertans with cost of living issues, stick money in their pockets and let them decide how best to use it. So I understand it's going to be means tested. So that just means that lower income people are going to get more, higher income people are going to get less.
18: We'll find out the specifics at 2 o'clock. Finance Minister François-Philippe Champagne is defending Prime Minister Mark Carney's praise for a parliamentary agreement between the U.S. and Iran to end the war Washington started alongside Israel. Speaking with reporters in Ottawa about Carney's comments during the G7 summit, Champagne said the preliminary agreement has implications not just for security, but for the world economy as well.
19: Reopening that strait is good news for the world economy.
20: But it only got closed because of the war in the first place.
19: Well, the world is fairly complex. You have to take it as it is. The reality is that Canada's been a positive voice in trying to find a way forward, and now there seems to be one.
18: In a Tuesday interview with CNN, Carney said he had seen a preliminary agreement between the U.S. and Iran, saying it exceeded his expectations and should prevent Iran from obtaining a nuclear weapon. In other news, two 14-year-old Edmonton boys have been charged with making and possessing child sexual exploitation material and voyeurism. Police allege the boys took photos of several girls from their junior high school and from their social media accounts and then used AI software to sexualize the images. A teacher called police in March with the investigation ongoing. It's the second such incident in the province after a Calgary high schooler was charged in December on similar allegations. And the Trump administration is hopeful it can forge a deal that permanently prevents a nuclear Iran, but the latest U.S. intelligence presents reason for doubt. Here's ABC's Shannon Kingston.
3: The U.S. and Iran are set to kickstart detailed nuclear negotiations on Friday, but officials say American intelligence agencies predict the Iranian regime will be unlikely to make the nuclear concessions the Trump administration expects to see. The president making it plain that military action is still on the table.
21: If I don't like it, if they don't behave, we'll go right back to dropping bombs right smack in the middle of their head.
3: Shannon Kingston, ABC News, the State Department.
22: 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So far in a day's World Cup action, Austria has bested Jordan 3-1, and Portugal and the Democratic Republic of the Congo are currently tied at 1 at the half. And the Vegas Golden Knights have announced that they have promoted Ryan Craig to head coach, replacing John Tortorella. Craig has been the organization's AHL coach in Henderson, Nevada. 880 Ched News time is 12:04.
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22: 880 Ched weather. Keep an eye out for possible funnel clouds with a high of 17, followed by an overnight low of 10 degrees. I'm Thomas Dias. Your next scheduled newscast at 12:30 on 880 Ched.
23: How bizarre.

0: Speaking of government programs to help struggling Canadians, here's one entirely different from a provincial handout in Alberta or the Canada Groceries and Essentials benefit. The federal government recently, a week or two ago, announced a $150 million loan package for airlines in Canada. Why? Well, because jet fuel has gone up in cost, and it has. There's no question about it. They've already, you know, they had pulled the 4 cent a liter excise tax on aviation fuel. Even some airlines hated this idea. WestJet, for one, said this is dumb. This is not a good idea. They say the government's already lost hundreds of millions of dollars on loans related to COVID. It's enough. This is not a good thing. And WestJet, certainly not alone. A number of economists have said, well, this just it doesn't make sense, including our next guest, Ian Lee, who is an associate professor at Carleton University in the Sprott School. Ian, thank you for joining us. Appreciate your time.
1: My pleasure, Shay.
0: You hate this idea too, right? I mean, you don't think this is a good idea from the federal government?
1: No, I think it's a terrible idea. It's a terrible, and let me explain why.
0: Okay.
1: Because I'm sure some consumers are going to say, oh, what's wrong with that, you know?
0: Yeah.
1: The government's big and they can afford it, you know, blah, blah, blah. Let's first off make a sharp distinction between subsidizing individuals, which governments do in modern Western economy.
0: Mm-hmm.
1: You know, subsidizing old people that are seniors or people that are unemployed and so forth. This is not about giving subsidies to individual Canadians who are down on their luck or cannot afford some very expensive drug, that sort of thing. This is about corporate subsidies. Subsidies to corporations. So that I'm framing it. We're not talking
0: for sure.
1: about subsidies to individuals. Okay. Why is it a very bad idea? Because first and foremost, every business faces costs that go up and they go down. Costs go up and down all the time. For businesses. And so what they did is they singled out just basically four companies. But there's a million corporations in Canada across all the industries of Canada. That's StatsCan. So the first and most obvious question is, well, why these four?
0: Why not the
1: industry, the companies in the trucking industry? Why not small business? Why not farmers? Why not? I can go on and on and on.
0: Yeah, for sure.
1: And so that's just a practical, there's a huge amount of unfairness. You're starting to pick and choose and say, I like this company or these companies, but not those companies over there. That's not the role of government to pick winners and losers. Secondly, and I think even more importantly, is that this is the nature of the market economy. This is why we have a market economy. We could go to the Soviet Union, but a long time ago we said no.
0: Right.
1: We don't want government owning and producing the means of production because it's very inefficient. It leads to a lower standard of living. It leads to poverty. And I've taught in these countries many times. Immediately after the wall came down and I saw it. I taught in Moscow. I taught many times in Warsaw, Poland, immediately after. And it was a terrible system in terms of it produced very low wages and very low standard of living and so on. So we realized that it's better for the government to regulate the industry as a whole, you know, so you have safety regulations and that kind of thing, and you have minimum wage laws, and that's fine. But we don't go in and start picking and choosing companies and doing corporate subsidies. And it's also very expensive, and it's counterproductive because, this is my third point, it makes companies less efficient and dynamic. The whole point of competition is that it is a discipline on companies. Not all companies are equally good. Not all companies are equally strong. And so what does the market do? We know what the market does. It drives some companies out of business.
0: Mm-hmm.
1: And anybody who's listening saying, well, that's not right, please go to the Canadian Department of Industry, I said, where they publish the annual bankruptcy statistics of failures. We've had failures in Canada going back to the beginning of the Bankruptcy Act 100 years ago.
0: Yes, yeah.
1: And we don't step in and bail out what the market is saying. There are some companies that are less efficient. And so once upon a time, if you go back way back in the 1800s, we used to send people to debtor's prison, Charles Dickens, because they couldn't pay their bills. And then we realized that was a really dumb policy. We said it's much better to let them go bankrupt. We forgive them their debts, and those assets of that company are released back into the market, and the factories are reused, the planes are reused, the people go and get jobs somewhere else, and these other companies will use those resources more efficiently. And that's been the secret of the market economy. It's much more dynamic. And so what they're doing is they're saying, we want to reduce the market signals to companies. What does the market signal say when the price of oil fuel goes up? It says, hey, entrepreneurs and shareholders and managers and CEOs of this company, get to work and become more innovative. Maybe you'll change your planes to more fuel-efficient planes. Maybe you'll reduce the routes on routes that are not flying full with people. Maybe you've got some routes that are only got 30 or 40% load. The point is it encourages companies to be innovative. And for those who say this is just theory, no, this has been proved over and over by Nobel Prize laureates. And so what they're doing is taking away the incentive to do what? To be productive, innovative, and dynamic.
0: To find solutions on their own.
1: Bad policy.
0: And Ian, you know what? To me, when the announcement was made, it kind of came out of the blue. And then you hear WestJet say, what are you doing? Like, who was even asking for this? You know what I mean? Like, I don't think there was even airlines clamoring and saying, we need help. It just seemed like the government did this of their own initiative.
1: I think it was done for political optics. They wanted to have a deliverable and announceable so they could be, quote, seen to be doing something, end quote. The industry, I did some research. Air Canada said they did not ask for this. WestJet did not ask for this. The other three airlines, I'm not sure if they asked for it. But, I mean, this was a temporary situation. Everyone knew that the Gulf War was not going to go on forever. Mm-hmm. It wasn't.
0: Yeah.
1: We didn't know exactly when it was going to end, but it wasn't going to go on for years and years into the future. Everyone understood that. And so this was completely unnecessary. It's squandering scarce resources that are needed in other areas of the economy much more. You know, healthcare desperately needs more money and funding. I mean, that's just one area. We can name many others. And so it was wasting scarce government resources because governments have finite amounts of money, not infinite amounts of money. And secondly, it's undermining the competitiveness and innovativeness of this industry, which is a very bad thing. And thirdly, it's unfair to all the other industries and all the other companies in Canada that don't get these corporate subsidies. So it was just a bad policy from the very beginning to the very end.
0: And God knows, Ian, and we've talked about it before, there's a lot of things they could do to make aviation, they could get out of the way, frankly, when it comes to government. I mean, sure, like you say, a bailout is always, it might help short term, maybe not, I don't even know. But there are systemic things that go on within this country that cause problems for aviation that they've talked about for years.
1: Exactly. I've been public on this. I've written op-eds in the past. I do support the privatization of the airports in Canada, the large commercial airports. We're not talking little private airports in the middle of nowhere. We're just talking the big commercial airports. That means Calgary. It means Vancouver. It means Ottawa. Okay. And for those who say, oh, that's that right-wing agenda, excuse me, everybody. Europe, which is much more liberal than North America, has privatized most of their airports. And that bastion of capitalism called the United States of America hasn't privatized one. So you can't turn this into it's a right-wing agenda, because the Europeans, and I fly into Europe all the time, and their airports are very efficient. And they've been mostly privatized, including Heathrow. So nobody can argue this is a right-wing agenda, and nobody can deny the record that the European airports are a lot more efficient and effective than the American and the Canadian airports, which are run by government.
0: Yeah, and there was talk that they were going to move in that direction, at least consider it. Ian, I don't think they've done anything yet, but maybe we do get there.
1: There are rumors are in Ottawa. I've lived in Ottawa all my life, and of course, it's a hotbed of rumors. Of course, I'm talking about public policy. There are rumors that the government is looking at privatizing them. I mean, the government of Canada would earn a large capital gain because the capital would go into the federal treasury, and from private enterprise buying the airports. And there's other things where we need the money more. We should be spending that money on healthcare, which is certainly not private. We have public health care in Canada that needs public resources. There's no need to run private airports with public money any more than that's why we privatized Air Canada and we privatized Petro Canada. You know, there's a role for government. It's a very important role, but it's not to run a private enterprise in competition with other private firms.
0: Yeah, Ian, makes perfect sense. Thank you for your time as always, sir. Appreciate it.
1: Thanks very much, Shane. Thank you.
0: You bet. Ian Lee, Associate Professor, Carleton University in the Sprott School of Business. And when WestJet comes out and says, hey, listen, this doesn't make any sense. What are you doing? It's a loan designed to help the aviation industry, or a loan package. And the aviation industry looks back at you and says, what are you talking about? We don't need that. We don't want that. Okay. 780-451-8800-403-974-8255. I've got to take a break. Got a few stories that we can get to, though, when we come back. Yeah, a couple I want to talk about. We'll do that when we come back right after this.
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0: 780-451-8800-403-974-8255. As I said, it'll be an interesting afternoon. Coming up in a little less than 2 hours, 2 o'clock this afternoon, the Premier will be holding a news conference along with her new finance minister, Jason Nixon. This will be, Nixon's got a big day because he's also addressing the Calgary Chamber of Commerce this morning, I believe, if I remember correctly. And it's sort of, I mean, Jason Nixon is a well-known commodity in Alberta politics. He's no stranger, that's for sure. But it is his first go-around as Minister of Finance, right? He just basically took over that job last month. So he's going to have to step into the chamber today, who I'm sure have any number of questions that they want to talk about. First and foremost, I think, well, maybe not, but right at the top of the list will be, where are we? Because we know, given what's gone on in the last 3 months in the Middle East, we are in a very different position than we were before. Because the price of oil before the Iran conflict was about $62, $63 a barrel. And then, as you know, it shot up. It got close to 120. It was 110. And it seemed to settle in the $95 range. And, you know, depending on the different reports that I've read, every difference of $1 in the price of oil for the province of Alberta is somewhere between $600 and $700 million over the course of a year. Okay. So not just over the course of the 3 months, but, you know, do the math. It's changed by $30 a barrel, and it was like that for a quarter. Hey, we're talking about a substantial amount of money here. So, things are going to be really different from the last time Alberta's finance minister, at that time Nate Horner, gave us a financial update on the province of Alberta. That was in February, before all of this started. And at that time, the finance minister, Nate Horner, was talking about a $9.4 billion deficit for 2026. That was the forecast. That's not going to be the same anymore. That's going to have changed dramatically. U of C economics professor Trevor Toome says, because of what we've seen, it's probably somewhere in the neighborhood of $5 billion coming to the province that they weren't expecting.
1: It says $2 billion in the last fiscal year, probably cutting that deficit in half. That's probably what the minister will be speaking to especially. About $3 billion in surpluses already banked this fiscal year.
0: That's a huge amount of money. Like, that's a really remarkable change in financial fortunes in a very short period of time. And in a situation where it was completely and utterly unexpected, right? Like, that, nobody was anticipating that this was going to happen, but lo and behold, it has. So in reality, that's where we are. And Nixon will talk about that. The other issue that Nixon has to talk about, of course, is the separation one. Because that's looming. We've got the referendum happening in October. Mount Royal's Laurie Williams says people want to know, and the business community wants to know that, okay, you've got the referendum, and we all anticipate and hope, maybe is a better way of describing it, that it is going to fail, and then we're in a new situation. But when that happens, it does not mean that this whole conversation in the province of Alberta goes away, not even close.
2: We're hearing from them that there's been a cooling on interest or confidence in the Alberta economy, that it's hurting businesses, it's hurting investment, and he's probably going to come under a lot of fire from those that are concerned about the impact that this referendum is going to have on them.
0: So, lots on the plate. Lots on the plate for Jason Nixon. And then this afternoon, he's got the announcement with the premier that there's going to be, you know, call it Danny Dollars, call it whatever it is. Now, this is something that I think will go over well. And like I say, Moshe Lander, who's an economist at Concordia, was talking about this and said, you take a look at this in reality. This is better than the gas tax. She was under pressure to remove the 13 cents a liter gas tax. And he said, you know what, in terms of fiscal policy from a government, straight rebates is a better way to go.
3: Well, it actually sounds like good economic policy for what's coming out of this government. I don't know if it's that the previous finance minister had to go or the premier remembers that she has a degree in economics from somewhere in her background. Most of the times, the policies that she has enacted are counter to good economics. But this one actually is good. And it's what I would have argued as well. The talk yesterday seemed to be whether there should be an extension or an expansion of a suspension of the fuel tax. That's the wrong way to go. If you want to help Albertans with cost of living issues, stick money in their pockets and let them decide how best to use it. So I understand it's going to be means tested. So that just means that lower income people are going to get more, higher income people are going to get less. And even that sounds like good policy too.
0: So the reality is it's going to help short term, right? It's a one-off. And, you know, as Moshe says, this cost of living crisis isn't going away. It's not getting better. And that takes us back to the federal government, the promises, the commitments, the pledges, all the things we're going to do. Remember, we were supposed to be an economic superpower. That was the promise. So the province stepping in, doing what they can. You got the federal government stepping in with different rebate programs. But the cost of living crisis is not going away.
3: The exercise is we're going to give money back to Albertans, and the choice is between just handing them straight cash or handing them some fuel tax relief. The straight cash is better. If the exercise is should we be giving money back at all, then I agree with you. The answer here is no. Unfortunately, whatever it is that they give back is not going to alleviate cost of living in affordability concerns. That rests much higher up the line. So the federal government in Ottawa has a responsibility for trying to create competition in so many industries, which is really the source of our problems for cost of living and affordability. And the provincial government has a responsibility for shutting down this talk of separatism. It's dangerous to the economy, and it's going to have consequences in terms of lost output, people leaving the province, and a slower economy, which means slower revenues and less investment, which means less revenue for the government. So, you know, there's better things for them to be doing. As far as the problems with Alberta's infrastructure, it's a province that grew rather rapidly, and I don't think that the province saw that coming. And despite the fact that they had a very successful Alberta calling campaign, you know, they should have known what was going to happen as a result of that. I agree with you then that if you have this windfall for something that's totally beyond your control and you insist on living and dying by non-renewable resource revenue, pocket it and try and at least save up a little bit of a war chest.
0: Yeah, I mean, there will be all kinds of arguments. We heard them already. A lot of you weighing in saying, we don't need to just be spending this money like this. And Moshe agrees, there are better ways.
3: Nobody really relies on oil and gas the way that Alberta does, right? So you don't tend to see these windfalls unexpectedly like this. If it does happen, you know, the basic issue then is what's the state of the fiscal policy of the government? Alberta has what we would call a structural deficit that even if the economy were running at full capacity, the government would still be running a deficit, which shows that they really don't have control over the economy. Giving money back to people is cheap popularity. But, you know, we've been seeing on Alberta television, too, the last few weeks, campaign-style ads that almost seems like they either want to call an election or they're trying to pump up Danielle Smith because her popularity is falling from all sides over her handling of separatism.
0: Yeah, she's definitely under a lot of pressure. So, I mean, like I say, there's a case to be made for doing what she's doing. It is a windfall. People do need it. And so does she. If there's a political upside to this, she'll take it. She needs it right now. We'll take a break and be back with more right after the news.
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12: This is Global News. It's 12:30. I'm Thomas Dias. It's 15 degrees with funnel clouds possible due to the current conditions, according to Environment Canada, which can turn up out of nowhere. In today's headlines, new measures to help Albertans weather the high cost of living are set to be announced later today, now that the recent war in the Middle East has changed things drastically for Alberta's oil-driven economy. Police say two 14-year-old Edmonton boys have been charged with making and possessing child sexual exploitation materials, as well as voyeurism, after artificial intelligence was used to make exploitative images of girls at a local school. And Prime Minister Mark Carney is offering Canada's help in implementing a deal between the U.S. and Iran to end their war, telling reporters at the close of the G7 summit in France that Canada could help as a third-party moderator, overseeing how funds are used to end the war. 8:80 CHED News Time is 12:31.
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12: 880 CHED weather, it's 15 degrees as we look for a high of 17 with a warning to watch out for possible funnel clouds today. I'm Thomas Dias. Your next scheduled newscast is at 1 on 880 CHED.

0: you see this forecast? We've got the funnel clouds. Yeah.
1: Yeah, I don't know.
0: But they're not, like, this doesn't mean, like...
1: Doesn't mean tornadoes,
0: not
1: right?
0: F5 tornadoes.
1: Yeah.
0: Like, the conditions are favorable for the development of funnel clouds this afternoon and evening in parts of Alberta. These types of funnel clouds are generated by weak rotation under rapidly growing clouds or weak thunderstorms. The weak rotation is normally not a danger near the ground. However, there is a chance that this rotation could intensify and become a weak landspout tornado. If conditions become more favorable for the development of landspout tornadoes, watches and warnings will be issued. They don't usually cause significant damage, but they can be dangerous. They can be strong enough to topple trees, damage roofs, or toss debris short distances. Treat any funnel cloud sighting seriously. Take shelter, blah, blah, blah. And apparently, we're in a situation where there's favorable conditions for the development of those. I've been holding out hope that the weather's going to get better. I'm not seeing it. Looks like Friday is going to be a very nice day, 23 degrees and sunny, which means you missed by a day, Environment Canada, because Saturday is the day that we need. Saturday is the Elks home opener against Montreal Alouettes. So I've got the tailgate and I've got the Elks game. And then Zubru goes on Saturday night. And the forecast is 16 degrees and rain. Although, Sarah, you saw a forecast from who?
1: Somebody on the text line.
0: Do you think they made it up by themselves? Because it looks pretty good.
1: They said Weather Network.
0: Weather Network, hey?
1: Yeah.
0: And it said, what, 19?
1: 19, little bit of rain, partly cloudy.
0: I would take that.
1: I'm fine with that.
0: I would take that.
1: That's the thing with forecasts. You just shop around until you find the one you want.
0: Well, it should not work that way, Sarah.
1: But that's how it is.
0: It is how it is. And it's still far enough away. It's still a few days away that things could change. So I'm not throwing out hope.
1: I was talking to my dad, and we agreed that the best Zubru we went to was one where it was a little bit rainy because all of the animals were out and about.
0: Yeah, they do like it cool.
1: Yeah. So it was definitely better for seeing more animal activity.
0: Do you have a nice umbrella? I don't think I have a nice umbrella.
1: Do you really want to bring an umbrella?
0: I think I might look good walking around with an umbrella.
1: I think
0: very
1: you might
0: aristocratic.
1: Look ridiculous.
0: You think so?
1: And what if the wind picks up and then it
0: gets
1: all bent out of
0: thing.
1: Shape? Yeah.
0: That's a thing, yeah. But I think maybe I'll get myself a nice umbrella.
1: You do you.
0: And then you could hold it for me.
1: Oh, I could hold it for you. No, I'm going to be holding two beverages, I think.
0: I know, I've seen you at Zubru. Yeah, it's a scene. Don't tell anybody, but Dara, you know Dara, works downstairs, answers the phones. She's chickening out. She won't go to Zubru because it's going to rain.
1: That's what she told me. I shaked her a little bit.
0: That's weak as water.
1: I told her it'll be fine.
0: It'll be fine.
1: You drink enough, you're not going to feel the rain.
0: That's right. They give you beer. It's all good. We should say this. It's not only all these other events. Man Van, you know the Man Van. We love the Man Van. It's a van. It's a mobile clinic. They operate both northern and southern Alberta, and they do on-the-spot prostate cancer testing. It's a blood test. Okay, don't freak out. But they'll go to locations where men may be. The first time I encountered them, I think it was at a boat show. A great idea. You go and you give them a blood test. They send you your results. That's it. Because so many guys

0: and clinic at Meathead. So keep that in mind if you're planning to head out this Saturday. But they're in all kinds of different locations all the time. You can just check them out on their website and find out where they're going to be. And I do highly recommend that you pop in, say hi, get a PSA test. It's a blood test. That's it. They email your results and say, hey, listen, you're great. You're right where you should be. Or, you know what, maybe there's something you need to go get checked out. So good work that they do all of the time. Lots going on this weekend, though. And not as much as was originally planned, though. Have you heard what's going on in Sundry? Sundry, which is just northwest of Calgary, this weekend is their big pro rodeo. And every year for the pro rodeo, they also have a parade that was supposed to take place on Saturday, but they're not going to do it this year. They got wrapped up in the whole separatist thing, unwittingly, I think. Basically, what happened is there was a pro-Alberta float that wanted to be in the parade. And apparently this was going to be a float festooned with blue Alberta flags. And parade organizers thought about this and said, you know what, we don't want to be political. We want to be politic. It's a parade, for God's sake. We don't want to wade into these waters. We don't want to cause chaos. So we're going to say no. We're going to ask you to sit this one out. Well, that didn't go over well. Thousands and thousands of messages, emails, social media posts, threats. There was a threat of 1,000 protesters showing up and disrupting the parade. Now, organizers actually thought about it and said, okay, maybe we missed the mark. You know what? We reconsidered. You can come. We'll let you in. We made a mistake. We're just trying to avoid controversy. Looks like maybe this has created more controversy. So come on. You're welcome. This is Darby Crouch, one of the organizers, saying we reconsidered and said, you know what? We'll let him in after all, but
1: obviously the initial decision was made of caution, but we reconsidered, we reached out, but despite that, the volume of online attacks and hostility was continuing to escalate, and we rely entirely on volunteers. It just became increasingly difficult to sustain for them.
0: Yeah, it turned into a circus. And as you heard, some volunteers said, forget it, I don't need this. We're out. We're not doing it. Some other floats said, yeah, we don't want to be part of this. Maybe they were in support of the Alberta float. Maybe they just thought, I don't need to be part of this at all. So at the end of the day, the Sundry Pro Rodeo and Race Association just said, you know what? There will be no parade at all.
1: It's really hard for parents to now say to their kids or explain why a parade isn't happening. Like, we've always proudly celebrated Alberta's Western heritage, our agriculture and community spirit for generations, and we're proud of the role that this event plays in our community. So it's really unfortunate that it had to get to this point.
0: Yeah, it is. It is. It's not surprising. It doesn't surprise me in the least. But they put out a statement on Monday. The Sundry Pro Rodeo and Race Association said the volume of online criticism, personal attacks, harassment, and abusive messages directed at our volunteers has become overwhelming. And that's it. We're going to shut it down. They said they reached out to the float organizers, but things just continued to get worse. It got, well, to the point where they couldn't handle anymore. And they tried to, you know, they said, listen, canceling the parade does not in any way make a political statement or endorse or reject any political movement, viewpoint, position, nothing. They actually said, we want to be clear. Disagreement is a normal and healthy part of any community. Harassment, intimidation, and personal attacks against volunteers is not. So they've just shut it right down. I don't know what Sundry is going to do going forward because, they've been here before. the poor organizers of the rodeo parade in Sundry found themselves at the center of a massive controversy 3-4 years ago. It was 2022. There was an entry in the parade and you should go look it up. There's pictures online. Global in their story has a picture of it. There was a manure spreader that somebody entered into the parade and they wrote the Liberal on the side of it. And they had a guy in a fake beard and a turban riding on the back of this manure spreader

0: with the words "the liberal" written on the side. And the assumption at the time was it's supposed to be Jagmeet Singh, who was the leader of the NDP at that time, who is a Sikh, who has a beard and a turban. People rightly and justifiably lost their minds. It was absurd, and it was offensive, and somehow it ended up in the parade. Now, the organizers at the time said, we didn't approve it. It wasn't supposed to be in the parade. It got into the parade without registration. We don't know what happened. Turned into a whole thing. It was a big fiasco. So I think I can understand why the organizers of this year's parade saw this Alberta flag thing and said, oh, wait a minute. Are we going to end up back on the front page as a controversial entry in a parade? Let's just dodge that bullet altogether and not put this parade float in. We'll just say, guys, can you sit it out? Unfortunately, it turned into a situation where now it's probably an even bigger story than it would have been if they had just let the float go. And like they say, they wish now that they had and it hadn't turned into this. But yeah, the reaction, I mean, take a look at the sign down in Tabor, right? Like, it's a sign. Let the guy have a sign. And he can rent a sign that says anything. Put up the sign. But no, people, did the town of Tabor endorse the sign? But listen, we are in this process here. And like it or not, disagree with it or not, part of the process is if you pay money to have a sign, you can put up a sign. And if you want to enter a parade, yeah, the parade can decide who goes into the parade and who doesn't go into the parade, but you're going to have a damn good reason, because this movement is based on anger. I don't know if you've spent any time reading Jeffrey Rath's social media posts. Okay, one of the leaders of this movement, or any of the people that follow Jeffrey Rath. Spend half an hour immersed in the social media world of this movement, and you will see a lot of it is based on anger. Anger at the Liberal government, now anger at the UCP government. It's just, it's angry. Not all separatists. It's not all based on anger. Like we need to say, and it's the Alberta drinking game, take a shot, because I'm about to say legitimate concerns, and we know they are legitimate concerns. But this is a highly emotional and heated situation, and it's going to be for the next number of days. And there are people that firmly believe they're engaged in a fight, a war for their future. Their online profiles and personas and pictures are, you know, warriors. They call themselves patriots. You know what I mean? Like, it's really overheated. So, yeah, if you get in the way of them having a parade float, as crazy as that sounds, there's going to be some absolute vitriol that comes your way. So they're allowed to have signs, and probably they're allowed to be in parades. But you got to take a look at where this is going to go, because the rhetoric around this is going to get escalating every single time out. It's just going to get worse. It's going to get worse and worse and worse. So I do feel sympathy for the organizers and sundry. They do want to let it be known that just because they're canceling the parade, the rodeo is still going to go. And they get 10,000 people a year to come check out the rodeo. And sometimes rodeos in the rain are fun, right? I've been to that. It's all sloppy and muddy. That can be even a little more interesting sometimes. You probably meant to stampede where it's been pouring rain, right? Chucks and all the rest in the mud. It's good fun. It's good fun. So don't let this taint what is, you know, a highlight of the year for the community of Sundry. There's not going to be a parade, but there's still going to be a rodeo. I imagine they're going to have a fair, right? Isn't that typically how it goes, Sarah? Does St. Paul have a rodeo? St. Paul has a rodeo every year.
1: Yeah, St. Paul has a rodeo.
0: And is that when they bring out the midway and all the rest of that stuff? It's all at the same time, right?
1: No.
0: Typically? No, it's not?
1: I don't think so. I think the fair is a different time. We never went to the St. Paul one. We did the vague fair.
0: Okay, yeah.
1: Which was different time than the rodeo.
0: Really?
1: Yeah.
0: Well, I thought they would be the same time.
1: It might be the same as Pasanka days. I don't know for sure.
0: I'm not sure. My buddy up in St. Paul told me he went to the St. Paul Rodeo this year, and it was an absolute blast.
1: The St. Paul Rodeo is supposed to be really, really good.
0: He said it was a riot. I'm going next year.
1: Are you?
0: Yeah, we already made plans. I'm like, St. Paul is going to be like my little satellite community now. I went to the hospital fundraiser. I'm going to go to the rodeo. I'm going to be all over that place. 780-451-8800-4039-74-8255. One last break, and we'll come back and wrap things up right after this.
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0: This is Shea Ganem on 880 Chad, Edmonton's News. 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
1: Hey, just before we get out of here today, we have now seen the United States has now released the text of the MOU, it's being called now, on the ending of the U.S.-Iran conflict. I think I was a little more optimistic before Trump started talking about it this morning, to be completely honest with you. He started talking about this deal at the end of the G7 summit in France. He did one of those things where he just sits there and takes questions. And one of the questions came from a reporter saying, so you've got this MOU, you know, is it a deal? Like, is this over? Is it done? Is it a final deal? This is what Trump said. Listen to this.
2: No, it's not final. It's a memorandum of understanding. And if I don't like it, we'll go back to shooting at them, dropping bombs on their head.
3: When do you expect the word?
2: If I don't like it, if they don't behave, we'll go right back to dropping bombs right smack in the middle of their head. Okay? Because they've misbehaved for 47 years. All right?
4: Does it include
2: but nobody could have made this deal. I mean, the JCPOA done by Obama, he handed him $1.7 billion in cash, gave him hundreds of millions of dollars, gave him billions and billions of dollars, but he gave him $1.7 billion in cash, green cash from banks, into a Boeing 757 and flew it into Iran. And they stood at the plane. I have pictures of it, like, oh my God, look at this money he's giving us. He tried to bribe his way out. I didn't do that. Nobody mentions that. $1.7 billion and hundreds of millions of dollars. They tried to bribe their way out of it. And you know what the Iranians did? They laughed at Obama and they said he's a stupid son of a bitch.
1: Still, there are days where you wonder how we ever got here, aren't there? but just to state the absurdly obvious, none of that is true, right? Obama released funds that had been seized from Iran. And this deal announced today announces that in Clause 11, the United States of America undertakes to make fully available for use the frozen or restricted funds and assets of the Islamic Republic of Iran upon implementation of this MOU. So it's the same thing that was in the Obama agreement, as Trump calls it. Not only that, Clause 6, remember, he gave them cash. Can you believe it? He bribed his way out of it. Clause 6, the United States of America undertakes with regional partners to develop a definitive, mutually agreed plan with at least $300 billion U.S. dollars for the reconstruction and economic development of the Islamic Republic of Iran. All required licenses, waivers, and permissions needed for the relevant financial transactions will be granted by the United States of America. Okay. So I don't know. I think the worry that I have here is now that we have the text of this, and there's all kinds of Republican lawmakers and Democrats and everybody else saying, well, this is worse than the Obama deal. And we've spent billions of dollars fighting a war, the Strait of Hormuz. You know, like we're in a worse position than we were before this started. And so I don't know where it goes. Then does Trump get upset and decide that the deal is not the deal? I don't know. But like I say, I was feeling a little bit better about this before he started talking about this, because this is no different than the Obama deal. We've seen it now. We know what it is, right? And again, it's not even a deal. It's an MOU that kicks off 60 days of negotiations that ultimately get to a deal based on this framework. And oh, yes, it does clearly mention that all hostilities will cease, including operations in Lebanon. We know that's a major problem. So fingers crossed. Let's hope. But it looks like we're a long way from the finish line. Have a great day, everybody. We'll talk to you tomorrow. Peace and love.
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18: Danielle Smith making a big announcement today, apparently sending Albertans energy rebate check. 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
21: This is Global News. It's 1 o'clock. I'm Thomas Dias. It's 15 degrees with funnel clouds that usually appear with little or no warning possible today, according to Environment Canada. Well, an announcement from Premier Danielle Smith is slated for 2 o'clock this afternoon on what the province says will be a new affordability measure to help Albertans and families manage the high cost of living. A Post Media article by Rick Bell is teasing a new energy rebate, which Albertans could apply for as of July 1st. It comes as surging oil prices considerably improve the province's bottom line. Economist Moshe Lander told 880 CHED this morning Stacey Brotzel while he feels it's a better policy than suspending the provincial fuel tax, there's still better ways to spend that cash.
2: If you have this windfall for something that's totally beyond your control and you insist on living and dying by non-renewable resource revenue, pocket it and try and at least save up a little bit of a war chest.
21: Another economist estimates Alberta has raked in about $5 billion more than expected since the Iran war sent oil prices soaring. A single pro-separation billboard that sparked controversy in the southern Alberta town of Taber has now become 3 as the man who paid for it escalates his battle with the town's administration. Corey Morgan paid for the billboard, which urges the province to leave Canada. Morgan says a warning from the town to take it down has gone unheeded, and he has now obtained 2 others.
3: Didn't anticipate this whole third-party advertiser venture of mine to explode the way it did. It was already kind of taken off even before this whole Taber debacle, but still, that really lit it up further, I think, and it shows that there's an appetite for a visible campaign on this thing anyways.
21: Morgan says it's now a matter of principle and the town should not interfere in the political process. In other news, Alberta's police watchdog says 2 boys are facing charges after artificial intelligence was used to develop exploitative images of girls at an Eppington school. The Alberta Law Enforcement Response Teams, says several students had their photos taken without their consent. Police say those photos and others pulled from social media were then used to develop exploitative images with AI software. A teacher at the school reported the images to police in late March after students complained about them. Police say 2 14-year-olds are charged with making and possessing child sexual exploitation materials and voyeurism. Alert says it investigated a similar case in Calgary that led to a charge against a high school student in December. And the U.S. and Iran are set to return to the negotiating table, but sources say the head of the CIA is skeptical about Tehran's intentions. ABC's Shannon Kingston with the latest.
22: In the lead-up to President Trump striking an initial agreement with Iran, officials say CIA Director John Ratcliffe presented intelligence from U.S. agencies giving a pessimistic outlook on whether the Iranian regime will ultimately make the nuclear concessions the administration is demanding. Detailed negotiations on those issues are set to begin on Friday. Shannon Kingston, ABC News, the State Department.
21: 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The day's World Cup action continues with Portugal and the Democratic Republic of the Congo having just played to a 1-1 draw. Austria made it past Jordan 3-1 in the first game of the day. The Hive will be alive tonight at the Expo Center as the 3-5 Eppington Stingers get set to host the 4-6 Montreal Alliance with the tip-off at 7. And the Eppington Riverhawks will play a doubleheader in Wenatchee, Washington today after falling 5-4 to the Apple Sox last night. 880 CHED News time is 104.
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21: 880 CHED weather. Keep an eye out for possible funnel clouds today with a high of 17, followed by an overnight low of 10 degrees. The risk of showers and thunderstorms remains tomorrow with a high of 20 degrees. I'm Thomas Dias. Your next scheduled newscast at 1:30 on 880 CHED.

0: Well, I am excited. I'm excited that tomorrow I'm going to be in Montreal for a very special interview. It is the final day of the season of the West Block, which is the global news program that I host, much to the chagrin of a certain type of person. In honor of the end of the season, I was asked by my producer if I could secure an interview with my mother. And so I'm going to go to my parents' place and we're going to chat about all sorts of things, education, because my mom is the chancellor of St. Francis Xavier University, where my father's institute, the Brian Mulroney Institute of Government, is. And she is, so she's been there for a couple of years on the job, and I think she's got some stuff to say. Philanthropy, I am going to ask her about 24 Sussex Drive. And now we'll talk about my dad and stories, and it's going to be really nice. And then when it's done, we're going to go to my dad's favorite restaurant, and we're going to sit in his favorite table, and we're going to leave his seat open. And I'll probably go visit his where he's laid to rest, have a little chat with him, and then come back. But I will be doing the show from Montreal. I got all outfitted up with the tech. I want to thank Michelle and Jason for making that happen. Very, very kind of them. I'm excited to do the show from my dad's office. Have you ever been to a movie? You saw the trailer, right? And you thought it was going to be one thing. And then you go to the movie and it's something completely different. And you're left feeling like you were sold a bill of goods. Well, there's an online version of that now. It's when the headline of the story that you were told has nothing to do with the story. And a lot of us, including myself, got into a conversation about the headline on CTV News on their Twitter. Should the rainbow replace the maple leaf during Pride Month at schools? No, it shouldn't. Nothing should replace the maple leaf to me ever. And my contention, I went back and forth with some people on this, that all the whatever your agenda is, whatever your politics, whatever your mission in life is, if you are working on it and you are successful, and it's thanks to this country. Everything flows from the maple leaf. And people had some hot takes, but it turns out that's not what the story's even about. The story is about a Barrie Elementary School that briefly replaced its Canadian flag with a pride flag. And the story is that the flag was removed for a short period of time. The headline, though, muses about, oh, maybe we should get rid of it for the whole month. And Intrepid, in your yes. in your former life as a journalist, you must have encountered this sort of thing, with the disconnect between the story that you were putting forth and how it was being sold.
1: Well, it works differently in every newsroom,
0: yeah.
1: But the reporter there, he's put a story together, he's edited his story, he's put it out there, and whether or not he wrote the online copy is unclear. It looks like it's actually just the same copy from online as from his story.
0: Yeah.
1: But what often happens is it goes to the online editors, the
0: yeah.
1: people who put out this stuff, and they write the headline for it. Oftentimes, the reporter never sees the headline
0: yeah.
1: before it goes out, or even the broadcast people, because online and broadcast are two separate divisions.
0: Yeah.
1: So that could explain this, but it doesn't explain how it still went out and didn't get overseen by, I guess, very people up above them.
0: It
1: didn't get the green light.
0: But you got to ask yourself, I mean, are we living in a world, when it comes to this sort of thing, does the end justify the means? Meaning, if you put out sort of a false headline, the story at no point asked the question that is asked in the headline. At no
1: yeah.
0: point. That was not the thrust. That was not the crux. That was nothing. But if, because of that headline, they saw a significantly, if this article over-indexes versus what this guy has done in the past, or what normally happens at that time of day, are they going to look at it and say, oh, you know what? I mean, we caught their attention, and that's what we're after eyeballs.
1: I guarantee you the reporter on
0: yeah.
1: this story
0: yeah.
1: is getting emails.
0: Oh,
1: he's
0: yeah.
1: getting messages.
0: Yeah.
1: Like, what the heck are you talking about? And then they look, because people aren't reading the story. They're just seeing the headline.
0: Yeah.
1: It's clickbait.
0: Yeah.
1: And also, there is the element there that you do have people, and I've seen it where I was before. I've seen it in other yeah. stations as well, where you have people who do have a worldview that they want to push forth.
0: Yeah.
1: And that influences what they say and what they write. and how they want stories put together. Well, and the person who wrote this headline probably wishes the story was about that.
0: Well, I had the misfortune of engaging with somebody who calls himself a journalist, and I put forth what should not be a hot take, that the Canadian flag is the flag. Everything else is secondary to it. I mean, actually, there's a law that says the Canadian flag flies the highest, right? But this person who calls themselves a journalist, what'd they do? They insulted me by way of my sex life. And then they called me something like a grade 10. Oh, I love fascism. I'm a fascist, right? There was that in there too. When you put that with this, we talked about it 2 days ago. Trust in media is not high. It's not high. And when journalists behave like deranged lunatics with no sense of decorum, unwilling to engage with substantial arguments, and instead hurl insults. She actually acknowledged that she was insulting me. When that's what you present to a place where you're going to get the most eyeballs. Is anyone going to your Substack? Probably not as many as are going to see you on Twitter. And if that's how you present, and in your bio it says journalist, again, like if you get in the mud with the trolls, you're a troll. And then you see something like this, never mind the fact that there's the disconnect between the name of the article and what it's actually about. But we are seeing that they're going out after eyeballs in a very craven way. That is, again, the reason I criticize is because I believe that there is nobility in the pursuit of journalism, and there are good people who work their butts off to build reputations so that we will trust them. And then you have stuff like this that eats away at that trust, and you have people like the one I just described who not only undermine the trust of the good ones, but try to leverage the title of journalist to get their clicks, and that makes them... is the word bottom feeder not appropriate? I mean, she called me a fascist.
1: Again, this is somebody who is just
0: about that person. It's about this.
1: They're using terminologies and they're using phrases that just are meant to be able to get people going.
0: Yeah.
1: And we've spoken about this so much where it's because people on certain ends of the on either end of the spectrum are unwilling to listen to anything beyond what their worldview is.
0: Yeah.
1: And they think, okay, how can you possibly not think that?
0: Yeah. Well, I had one guy essentially say that unless you acknowledge that that we must replace the maple leaf with the pride flag, then you are denying the existence of the LGBTQ plus community.
1: Okay. That is the stupidest argument ever. You're denying they exist. How can you deny that they exist because you disagree with something?
0: But
1: or not even disagree. It's you question it, and you question why it's being thrust upon you.
0: No, someone puts out the question. I answer no. Someone says, should the rainbow replace the maple leaf? I say no, and I give my arguments. And
1: I don't think it should either.
0: That turns into me being a fascist.
1: And denying that gay people exist.
0: This is where
1: that doesn't connect at all.
0: No, of course not. Of course not. You can't get there from here. Anyway, it's nice to get that off our chest and talk about that because this was one of those oddities today. But I will say it one last time. I'm sure we'll bring it up again. There are good and great people doing good and great journalism. And the one of the reasons that the trust in the media is as far down as it is because of the examples we've been giving you over the course of this week. And those things are in the control of a lot of these people. You have agency over these things. Take control, take accountability, take responsibility, change those things, and maybe you'll see that number creep back up where it belongs. When we come back, we've got a heck of a story. I mean, how often do you go to the doctor every year? Well, there's some people going more than they should, more than they can. Could we be exposing some fraud here? Possibly. Come on back.
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1: Welcome back, and I just want to thank you for joining us. 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Life is busy, and you've got lots of screens and lots of speakers, and we thank you for finding us on any one of those platforms. We really do appreciate it. All right, we got to talk about going to the doctor, right? I haven't been in a really long time. I've been thinking about it. I got to go back. My kids finally have their appointments. We're going to the dentist. But there is a list that was made of patients in different provinces with 50 appointments or more, patients with 100 appointments or more, and number of visits by top 10 users. And you would think, as you go through the list of provinces, that all things being equal, Ontario having the largest population, Quebec having the second largest population, those would obviously present with the highest numbers. That is not the case by a long shot. Ontario has 2,269 patients with 50 or more appointments. All right, so you would think that would be the baseline, right? No. Alberta has 25,767. British Columbia has nearly 15,000. So something's going on. I don't know what it is, but to help us make sense of it, because it's no way it's hypochondriacs, we're joined by Colin Craig. He's the president of SecondStreet.org. Colin, welcome to the show, and tell our listeners what Second Street does.
2: Yeah, so we're a public policy think tank, which means we research government policies, especially healthcare, to try and figure out how we can come up with constructive ideas to improve the system.
1: Okay, so this list, and this was from 2024. Was I wrong to highlight that as sort of the anchor, the fact that Ontario's got 2,200 and Alberta's got 25,000?
2: Well, you're right to flag these, because I think governments should be looking into these numbers more closely. And one of the things we know in the report is that different provinces will use different sort of codes for what they count.
1: Right. Okay.
2: So one province may cast a wider net in terms of what they would include to come up with their numbers, whereas another one might use a smaller net kind of thing.
1: Yeah,
2: but I think really the numbers are showing that, wait a second here, we've got a lot of cases where a lot of patients have a very high volume of appointments with a doctor in a single year.
1: You can't diagnose a problem unless you know what's wrong, and you can't put forth new policy ideas and strategies until you do that first thing. So talk to me about how you would walk through these numbers. Like, what are you seeing? You must be shocked by the numbers. Were you surprised that they were this high?
2: Yes, I was. I mean, I've seen stories in media in the past, Ben, where they've looked at, you know, patients having a number of appointments in a single year. And I haven't seen those stories for a while. So I thought, I'm just going to file some FOIs and see what data we can get out of government. So in Quebec, I mean, that's where you have the top patient, so to speak, in Canada in 2024 with 362 appointments.
1: So hold on.
2: In a single year.
1: Let's just stop there. So the one patient claims to have gone to the doctor on almost every day. Let's give them Christmas Eve and New Year's Day.
2: I got to say this, you know, in our staff, we kind of wondered if they took the Super Bowl off. You might be right. You might be right. Yeah. I don't know. But it's basically every day, which is just unbelievable here.
1: Okay. So, look, my first instinct was, well, these people are going to the doctor a lot. But it feels – can we live in a world for a second? I don't have any proof of that there's fraud here. But let's live in a world where this is fraud. In order for there to be fraud, you got to have a patient willing to do it. You got to have a doctor willing to do it as well. No?
2: Well, you might not even need the doctor, right? So let's say I share my health card with someone else. I mean, my health card doesn't have a photo or anything.
1: Yeah.
2: So, you know, someone who's in Canada, maybe a buddy from another country who needs some treatment, I just want you to take my health card, go and see about that, you know, throat problem you've got or whatever, right?
1: Yeah.
2: So, I mean, that kind of thing could be going on. People could be selling their cards. We don't know. And you're not the first to suggest that maybe there is fraud. I mean, one official in one province we spoke to kind of wondered if that's what's happening. My guess is that these numbers are a combination of three main things.
1: Okay.
2: One would be some legitimate cases. Some people have health problems where they're pretty severe, they're unique, they require a high number of appointments in a single year. So I think there's some legitimate cases for sure. I think there's also cases where patients are abusing the system.
1: Yeah.
2: You know, people that just go and see the doctor every week or more than once a week.
1: Yeah.
2: And, you know, when you look at online comments when this, you know, this came out, we've seen people make that kind of a thing. One lady in a clinic in Edmonton suggested that. So I think that's going on.
1: Yeah.
2: And then the third thing would be maybe doctors abusing their ability to bill the system or tell patients, yeah, come in again next week when really they don't need to. And Ontario's auditor's report from last year noted that there were cases where doctors were billing for more than 24 hours in a single 24-hour period.
1: Well,
2: so
1: yeah. Look, there's
2: possible, right?
1: Yeah. There's a couple of things. One, I've said this before. I believe that the larger the organization, the bigger it is. The more susceptible it is to abuse, right? And then that's a fact. If there's the more nodes there are, the more people there are, the more systems there are, those systems can then be exploited. And so I don't know that there are many bigger systems than these provincial healthcare systems. And you've got roughly 500,000 people in Canada, who shouldn't be here, but haven't left. And so if they're still here, are some of them going to the doctor? And if they are, maybe this is one of the ways they're going. Maybe they look like their neighbor. And so they just borrow their card if they've got a photo on it. And if it doesn't have a photo, even better. I mean, to me, that doesn't seem like a stretch. And it's something worthy of exploration.
2: Yeah, I think you're right. I mean, look, we got over 41 million people in this country. And thousands of doctors. And I think most people are probably pretty responsible with the system. And I think most doctors are, you know, stand up individuals. But when you have, like you say, high volumes of people, you're going to find some people that will turn out to be bad apples. So I think there's that going on.
1: Yeah.
2: You know, in terms of what we can do, if you're a provincial politician hearing this, you could ask your provincial auditor to look at the numbers for your province.
1: Yeah.
2: And that's one thing to do. Another thing that could be done is maybe look at the provincial online e-health record sites.
1: Yeah.
2: And maybe they could start to display the cost of these visits to patients. So if they log in and they say, wow, you know, I went a lot of times last year and this is costing the system a lot.
1: Colin, it's so funny that you mentioned that, because I had a conversation with my dad a few years after he left politics. And I said, you know, because he told me when he left politics, he said, I tried everything I wanted to try and some of it was successful and some of it wasn't. But I have all the ideas that I thought worthy of attempting, I did. And now it's time for somebody else to come in. And then I asked him the same question. He said, actually, he remembered the conversation. He said, you know what, Ben, I forgot to tell you, there was one thing I wanted to do that we didn't get to. I wanted to send every Canadian at the end of a year an invoice letting them know how much they were taking out of the healthcare system. I want to peg it at a real number so that they know there's a lot of people walking around saying healthcare is free, healthcare is free, healthcare is free. It is not free. And some people are going in there because they need to be told they have a cold. And so he always thought that would have a positive influence on this sort of thing.
2: I think it would. I know Alberta used to do it in the past, is what I'm told, long before I moved out west. But it's something we're going to be looking into as an organization a bit more. But I think it would help. You know, some people would kind of stop in their tracks and say, wow, you know, I had no idea it was costing this much. Because, you know, we're never presented as patients with the cost of the services that we're receiving, right?
1: Yeah, you're right.
2: So I think it could change behavior. The other thing it could do, Ben, is let's say you receive that statement and you look at it and you go, this is wrong. I didn't go 10 times.
1: Exactly.
2: I went once.
1: Yeah, exactly.
2: Someone is billing the system too much.
1: And then people end up being the watchdog. You have citizen watchdogs. Hey, Colin, we're going to leave it there. But if people want to learn more, then go to secondstreet.org. Colin Craig, I appreciate you. Thank you so much.
2: Thanks a lot.
1: All right, we are going to take a break. But when we come back, is what we just learned about so-called healthcare abusers part of an underground economy? Is it related to people not paying taxes? We're going to look into that next, right here on the Ben Mulroney Show.
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10: This is Global News. It's 1:30. I'm Thomas Dias. It's 13 degrees with the current conditions favorable for the development of funnel clouds, according to Environment Canada, which usually appear with little or no warning, so keep an eye to the sky. In today's headlines, Premier Danielle Smith is expected to announce a new measure in about half an hour to help Albertans weather the high cost of living after the province's petro-powered economy was boosted by soaring gas prices. The Liberal government is not saying if it will act on a parliamentary committee report that's expected to recommend against making people with mental illness eligible for medical assistance in dying. Cuban Deputy Minister of Foreign Affairs Josefina Vidal says her country deeply appreciates Canada's humanitarian aid amid a U.S. fuel blockade that's compromising health care, agriculture, and economic activity there.
11: Canada has always been a very important economic partner for Cuba in terms of trade, investment, cooperation, development cooperation.
10: The population of Canada edged lower in the first quarter of this year, with Stats Canada estimating the population was 41,417,056 April 1st. That's down by 55,025 from January 1st. Alberta, Saskatchewan, Nova Scotia, and the three territories actually saw population gains, but the numbers fell in all other provinces. And British TV personality Jeremy Clarkson says he has prostate cancer. The 66-year-old made the announcement on his farm reality show, Clarkson's Farm. Clarkson says while the disease is aggressive, it was detected early. 880 CHED News Time is 1:31.
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13: No diggity, no doubt. 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
1: Well, in our last segment, we were speaking with somebody who revealed some very concerning numbers about healthcare usage. People with Canadians from every province and how many patients in each province have gone to the doctor more than 50 times, more than 100 times, as well as the number of visits by top 10 users, right? So, for example, in PEI, the number of visits by top 10 users, the range is 49 to 76 times, which is, I mean, it could be a lot. Newfoundland, Labrador, 81 to 142. In Quebec, 295 to 362. So when you hear see a number like that, you're like, maybe we should look at that person, right? Just because it feels like the number isn't.
14: Some people are sick and they do need
1: 100%. There are people
14: but to go over 300 times in a year.
1: Yeah.
14: I mean, you're going pretty much every day.
1: Yeah.
14: So that there, I mean, could it be explained by somebody who was extremely sick?
1: 100%.
14: Possibly. Yeah. Not 100%.
1: No.
14: But certainly.
1: It can happen. 100% it can happen.
14: Does it also raise a possible red flag where you go, huh, I think the Ministry of Health Maybe you should look into this.
1: And to go back to the initial red flag, when Ontario, our most populous province, has 2,269 patients in 2024 with 50 or more appointments. 2,269 in Ontario. But Alberta has 25,767 patients with 50 or more appointments.
14: There could be a different way of looking at them.
1: It might be, but does it explain a 12xing the number?
14: Yeah, and BC is like 15,000 patients who saw their doctor over 50 times.
1: And in other words, it bears some more scrutiny.
14: And it's super low in Saskatchewan.
1: Yep.
14: In Nova Scotia, in PEI, in Newfoundland.
1: And New Brunswick. We were looking at this after we talked about this. Intrepid and I, we started thinking, are these numbers related to immigration? Right, there's a lot of people living here that aren't supposed to be here, which means they are not taxpayers. But what happens when one of them gets sick? Right. So do they take advantage of a friend who might give them their health card? Or something else, and then from there.
14: And just to be clear, we're talking about people whose visas have expired.
1: Yeah.
14: Students who have overstayed their welcome, and they just haven't gone home.
1: Yep.
14: And that number, they've said they have no idea, but it's been pegged as high as 500,000.
1: As high as 500,000
14: that are just
1: we've read article after article where the government asks them to leave. That's it. That's as much as we can do, because that's as seriously as we as a nation have taken it. We don't know where they are. And even if we did, we don't have the manpower, the technology, or the workflows to go get them and send them back where they are supposed to be.
14: And even if they do go get them, then there's going to be an appeal.
1: Yeah.
14: And another appeal.
1: Asylum claims and all sorts of stuff. But all that to say, there are people who have gotten very comfortable here who are not taxpayers. And the reason we're bringing up the not taxpayers is they're not paying into the system, but they're human beings. They can get sick. Mm-hmm. So what do you do? We're wondering about that. But then from that, we started talking. We looked at the Swedish good behavior rule.
14: Just came out yesterday, day before.
1: Sweden's parliament approved two major law-tightening immigration bills, essentially calling for good behavior from allowing residency permits to be revoked for vague misconduct.
14: Now, when I first saw this, I said, okay, it's going to be a good behavior, as in if you commit a crime, a serious crime, they will boot you out, which I thought, okay, that's interesting.
1: Yep.
14: But it was even more interesting when I read, and they said, at the very top of the line was, it's for people who aren't paying their debts and or working under the table,
1: which is
14: very much in line with how a lot of people operate in the countries that they came from, because they have no society, no sort of government in place. So everything for them is under the table.
1: Everything's under the table. And so that's they might be.

0: prevent us from benefiting from you being here, right? Paying your taxes, you know, paying your debts. And if you don't, we're going to send you home. And for those who say, well, you can't do that, I always flip it around and say, if this person is afraid of going back to where they came from and they are happy that Sweden opened their doors to them, then act as if that's the case.
1: Pay into the system.
0: Pay into it. Be thankful you're here and be thankful by showing your appreciation by doing the things that, you're supposed to. And if you don't, then I'm probably not going to buy the argument that you're afraid of going home.
1: Can you see Canada doing this?
0: Of course not.
1: No. I mean, sorry, that was a silly question.
0: And look, today, 21% of Sweden's population is foreign-born. This is not a – we're not attacking foreign-born anyone here.
1: This is just looking at the numbers to say – to explain sort of what's happening.
0: Yeah. And so when Intrepid brought up this idea of you know, because they're focused so much on the financial incentives and the financial paying into the system, we're wondering whether they're trying to tamp down on the underground economy. And that's where we want to take the conversation next.
1: Because Canada has – every country has a vibrant underground economy in different shapes and sizes, I guess. Canada is no different, and ours we do have that.
0: Ours is significant. $72.4 billion of underground economy in 2023. That's equal to 2.5% of our GDP. And if you're asking, well, what does that mean? We're not talking about drug dealers and stuff like that. We're talking about under-the-table construction, unreported wages and tips, unlicensed sale of like alcohol and tobacco. Yeah, there's some smuggling, some unreported rental incomes, things like that. And how much tax is lost annually to this? About $26 billion in unpaid taxes overall.
1: Which is a huge amount of money.
0: It's significant. So there would be an incentive to look at what's going on in Sweden if they have metrics in 6 months that show us that people are, in fact, paying into the system that they weren't paying into before. We could start looking at it as perhaps a model to tweak for the Canadian experience.
1: But what's interesting, though, is that it's not just we're talking about this, they're talking about this in Sweden in terms of migrants who are being helped out by the social system and then decide not to pay back into it by working under the table.
0: Yeah.
1: But here in Canada, we have there's a lot of people who work in various industries, as we've said, in the trades, who say like plumbers or electricians and stuff, and they'll say, well, you know, they can do the job, you know, we'll just do it, we'll just do pay cash. And that's part of it. And you think, oh, would it be great to be able to knock all of that out? Well, it sounds perfect, but you need to have some of that. Otherwise, oftentimes people will not be able to do anything.
0: It's almost like a pressure release valve. There's a recognition that there is going to be a little bit of this. It keeps businesses on the fringes that could be teetering on bankruptcy. Well, it keeps them alive and keeps the workers fed and paid and taxes getting paid. It fills labor gaps that the formal economy can't. It's a reality. Like I'm not sitting here saying we've got to tamp down on it writ large and completely. And so but it is pretty big, and the lost taxes in Canada are very significant. And so maybe part of it is exactly finding those people who are here but aren't used to paying taxes, saying, no, you got to pay into the system. Don't forget, we've talked about this. It breeds resentment in those of us who do pay our taxes, and we see the strain on the system, and we don't want it to collapse. And so we need everybody rowing in the same direction.
1: I am curious as to whether or not what Alberta decided recently with their one card, which is I believe it's driver's license, health card, and citizenship on one card.
0: I want that.
1: I'm wondering if, they didn't see the secondstreet.org report.
0: Yeah.
1: Because that just sort of came out, but they know the numbers. They know what's going on. They see what's happening. And I wonder if that card was created in part because of stuff like this, and to be able to get it out, and whether or not this card would actually do anything. Yeah.
0: Well, we're going to listen. What we want to do next is we want to take your calls, 416-870-6400, 1-888-225-TALK. Do you work under the table? Call us. We won't mention your name. We won't out you to the cops. We're not going to narc on you, but we do want to know if this is something that is commonplace. Is this something that needs to be tamped down on? Give us a call. What are your thoughts on the underground economy? Next, right here on the Ben Mulroney Show.
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1: Welcome back. We are talking the underground economy. According to the numbers, the underground economy in Canada is worth $72 billion. That was in 2023. That's 2.5% of our GDP. And it amounts to about $26 billion a year in unpaid taxes overall. It's a big thing. And we're not sitting here saying it's got to go away entirely because we're realists. And we know that there are reasons why they happen. And but so we want to hear from you. 416-870-6400. 1-888-225-TALK. Are you somebody who works in the underground economy? Tell me why, tell me when, and tell me how you feel about it. If you are somebody who has ever been that person, when the guy says to you, look, it's going to cost you $1,500 to fix your car, but if you bring cash, I'll charge you $11,500. Are you, do you do that? Have you done that? How do you feel about that? I'm pretty sure everybody's done this at some point. And, you know, I certainly don't make a habit of it, but I can't remember off the top of my head, but I'm pretty sure it's happened. It is what it is. Some people only do things this way and they are avoiding taxes on both ends both times. And so how do we feel about that? So give us a call at 416-870-6400 or 1-888-225-TALK. We're talking the underground economy and your role in it. I'm just kidding. There's no judgment. We're really just on a fact-finding mission today to see what we can learn about this phenomenon. So give us a call. In the meantime, let's start with Patrick. Patrick, you are the first caller on the Ben Mulrooney Show today.
2: 2 points for me. Yeehaw. How are you today?
1: I'm good, sir. I'm good. You there?
2: So what do you want to talk about? I'm here. Do you want to talk about the under the table or the fraud, the healthcare fraud?
1: Give me healthcare fraud first, and then we'll do under the table.
2: Okay. So I'm 53 years old. I've been in Alberta all my life. And ever since I was a teenager, I'm like, how come we have these silly pieces of paper that just have your name and no other identification on it? That's been happening for a very, very, very long time. But now that it's happening more, things are more expensive. Like, healthcare is getting more expensive, and you know, now it's time to crack down because it's unsustainable.
1: Yeah, agreed. And frankly, we should be making sure that the people who are availing themselves of the services are the people on their ID, because that ID indicates that they are part of the system and they've been paying into the system, or their parents have, and so that's important. We cannot look at the system that we have, which is unsustainable, and not close as many of the seams and as many of the cracks as we know exist, because letting anything get through is a waste of your money and mine. All right, speaking of that, now let's do the underground economy.
2: Okay, so there's two stories. I'll just give one. So long ago when I was younger, I did work under the table.
1: Okay.
2: And it was awesome until payday. And this is why I stopped.
1: Tell me.
2: So I go to collect my money.
1: Yeah.
2: The guy paying me has the audacity to count the money in front of me and then say, oh, got to take out some for taxes. That was it. Done.
1: Hey, thank you, my friend. Appreciate the call.
2: All right, thank you.
1: Yeah, take care.
2: All right.
1: Who do we have? We've got Alan. Yep. Alan, tell me, underground economy, under the table. You use it?
3: I use it regularly, and I find that I can normally save myself a fair amount of money. And you know, myself, I am a small business owner, and watching the amount of money that I send off to the Governor General every month and to the Alberta government every month for the taxes that my company gets charged, it's frustrating for me on my side with my business. So I can imagine it's just as frustrating for that contractor who's out there trying to do it as well. You know, I mean, I don't know if you probably have run your own business somewhere along the lines, but when you look at it in our federal government, I have to prepay my taxes before I even actually sell anything to the government.
1: Oh, that's bananas. That to me is such a bad faith move. They project what you're going to pay, and they say pay that before the year even starts. That's nuts. That is such a disincentive for entrepreneurs and for independent business owners. I just don't get that.
3: Exactly.
1: Yeah, I hate that. Yeah.
3: So you can see exactly why. If a guy has the ability to work under the table for cash instead of dealing with the government and having them stripping revenue away from you before you've even earned the revenue, then it's a damn good reason why you can see people going
1: out. It's a little bit of a protest. It's a little bit of a protest to the government. Hey, Alan, thank you for the call. Thank you for the candor. I appreciate it. Who do we have? We got Colin in Grand Prairie. You have a solution to this.
4: If we just have a better consumption tax set up and to remove all the income taxes and everything else, then the government would have a better chance of getting a little bit more of that money that people are making under the table, because they've created a scenario where how else are we going to survive?
1: Yeah.
4: Like, my wage has gone down for the last 10 years, if you call inflation.
1: Yeah. No,
4: I personally don't work under the table, but I know a lot of people that do, because they're literally like, hey, screw the government. I got to make money. I'm buying my kids groceries. The kids need school clothes. We need new shoes. The only way to do it is go out and build someone's fence, take the cash, put it in your pocket, go to the grocery store, buy your stuff. So
1: yeah, you know,
4: they created the problem, so they shouldn't be mad about it.
1: Colin, I thank you for saying that, because, you know, when seen through the eyes of the people who have been suffering through this affordability crisis, it kind of makes sense. I mean, you know, I'm not judging it one way or the other, but when your money doesn't go as far as you need it to go to take care of your family, you're going to find ways to stretch those dollars. And if it means... If it means paying full price but no taxes, and the difference is between paying full price and not feeding your kids, or paying under the table and feeding your kids, I think a lot of people can see the value proposition there. Thank you so much for the call. We got time for a few more. Let's go to John in Toronto. John, tell me.
5: Yeah, I don't appreciate when the last arrivals, they're on the my friends are on the street are doctors, and they say it's always the same ones doing the same thing. They have a OIP card for, say, a 18-year-old guy, but then it's a female of a different age on the table getting our benefits that our parents slaves for. Our parents couldn't come here and get everything for free. They had to pay completely out of pocket for our health care, or, as you might recall, a percentage. They weren't rich, and it was a sliding scale cohesive with how much you make or you don't make. At least you're contributing. But when they come here to drain our system, to chop us down, the satanic systems government that invites this hell to our country against our will, they want to throw the net, as Ms. Bernstein Malarcher said, and then punish all of us after turning their back on us, the ones who pay them to treat us like crap, to then take our rights, take our freedoms, and have more power gouges under the falsehood of safety. When it's very simple, you just don't let the termites and the cockroaches in, and things will be fine. It's not you're on a treadmill running nowhere fast. And
1: I think then a lot
5: they
1: of
5: want to
1: people,
5: take
1: yeah,
5: your
1: I,
5: money
1: yeah.
5: and throw your money to other countries. And while they're coming here, they're getting their money when they're here. They're getting their money when they're there. They live in a 5-star hotel. They skip the line for housing, forcing you to wait 8 years to 10 years.
1: John, I'm running out of time. So thank you very much for the call. I do appreciate it. And I think we got time for one more. Let's go to Dawn in Alberta. Dawn, welcome to the show.
6: Hi there.
1: Hey.
6: Anyway, so, So I run a farm, and I used to have like 70 head of cattle, which is a small farm nowadays. And so I get... For the last 3 years, I'm getting my stuff poached out of the pasture.
1: Yeah.
6: So the prices are up. They just come up, and everybody goes, oh, you got to look for this and that and all the rest of it. And then they finally catch some guys not far from me. And what's happening is they don't have to pay anything.
1: Yeah.
6: Like, nobody gets compensated. And then Trudeau makes some of the worst decisions I've ever seen when it comes to finance. He must have taken economy 101. Yeah. Print too much currency, hire more government employment, increase immigration.
1: 101,000 more public servants. Don, I got to leave it there, but I do want to let you go by saying thank you for doing your work as a cattle farmer. I know I appreciate it. It's tough work, and we depend on you more than most people think. So thank you very much for that. And thank you to everybody for calling in. Great conversation. Really eye-opening for me. Made me think about a few things. And thank you very much, Edmonton, for joining us. Come on back, and let's do it again on Thursday.
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9: This is Global News. It's 2 o'clock. I'm Thomas Dias. It's 13 degrees with Environment Canada suggesting you keep an eye to the sky with the current conditions favorable for the development of funnel clouds that usually appear with little or no warning. Premier Danielle Smith is set to announce a new affordability measure with a post-media article by Rick Bell indicating a program similar to Ralph Klein's energy rebates in the 90s. Economist Moshe Lander says there are better ways to spend Alberta's windfall from surging oil prices, though. He told 880 CHED this morning, Stacey Brotzel, that compared to suspending the provincial fuel tax, a rebate is better economic policy.
10: The talk yesterday seemed to be whether there should be an extension or an expansion of a suspension of the fuel tax. That's the wrong way to go. If you want to help Albertans with cost of living issues, stick money in their pockets and let them decide how best to use it. So I understand it's going to be means tested. So that just means that lower income people are going to get more, higher income people are going to get less.
9: We're about to find out the specifics.
11: An Alberta separatist has doubled down in his battle against a southern town over a 3 meters tall and 6 meters wide billboard urging the province leave Canada. Corey Morgan says a sign he paid for is still standing in Tabor in defiance of a letter he says the town sent earlier this month to the private owner of the billboard demanding the message be removed by last weekend. And he's now put up 2 other billboards on private property and has heard nothing from the town of Tabor.
12: No, they've gone to ground. As far as I know, the billboard owner hasn't heard anything, too. He did have a verbal conversation with the town manager, but they won't commit to retracting or even saying that they'll enforce their letter either. They're just kind of, I think, ducking down and just hoping this passes over.
11: The town of Tabor has not responded to requests for comment. In other news, for the second time since December, Alert's Internet Child Exploitation Unit says it has made an arrest related to allegations teenagers were making sexualized deepfakes of their classmates. ICE Staff Sergeant Allison Church says 2 14-year-old boys are accused of using AI software to alter photos of girls at their school.
13: The school first reported the incident to the EPS in March of 2026. After several students brought forth complaints to a teacher about pictures that had been altered sexually with the use of AI. ICE took over the investigation when it was clear that there was an online component that was complex in nature.
11: The boys now face charges of voyeurism, along with making and possessing child sexual exploitation material. Late last year, a Calgary High School student was arrested after a similar incident. And a new Leger poll suggests the number of Canadians who say they have been directly affected by extreme weather events has increased over the past year. 30% of the roughly 1,500 Canadians polled last weekend said they were personally affected by extreme weather events like heat waves, floods, and fires, up from the 23% who said the same a year ago. Leger's Andrew Enns says the past winter may be to blame.
14: Across eastern Canada and up to the prairies, sort of the extreme cold seemed to rise a little bit, except in British Columbia, and kind of held its own in Alberta. So I wonder about that. But I wonder a little bit about, just the general nature of Canadians, you know, maybe complaining a bit about the weather.
11: 880 Ched Sports. So far in a day's World Cup action, Austria has bested Jordan 3-1, and Portugal and the Democratic Republic of Congo played to a 1-1 draw. 880 Ched weather. Keep an eye out for possible funnel clouds today with a high of 17, followed by an overnight low of 10 degrees as some storm cells rumble through the region. I'm Thomas Dias, ahead of the Courtney Theriault Show, your next scheduled newscast at 2:30 on 880 Ched.

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1: I don't know if you heard it in your part of the city on this Wednesday afternoon, but just about 10 minutes ago, we heard a loud crackle of thunder as, yes, Mother Nature is making it rain in the capital region today. And guess what? She's not alone. Danielle Smith, Premier Danielle Smith, is expected to make it rain for Albertans struggling with affordability here in the next few minutes or so. We are standing by to check in with her press conference that was slated to start at 2 o'clock, which, if you do the math on it, means it's going to start at 2:07, because Danielle Smith, like every Canadian politician before her, has an uncanny ability to never start a press conference on time. The day that a politician starts a press conference on time, I will question the mental state of that politician. But yes, we are standing by right now, and when that press conference does get underway, provided, of course, it does start around 2:07, as we're expecting it does, we will cut into that and hear what the announcement is. Yesterday, Calgary columnist Rick Bell, Dinger, he let the cat out of the bag, saying that this was coming down the pipeline, that there was going to be an affordability announcement today. He didn't have numbers. He didn't throw the math out there. But what he did say was that this would essentially be Danny dollars, you know, I guess the 2026 edition of Ralph Klein's Ralph Bucks, which Albertans got two decades ago, back in 2026, a $400 one-time check from the province, trying to figure out what to do with the windfall of oil revenue that they had back then. And lo and behold, here we are dealing with a windfall of oil revenue, is what is happening on the global stage, has helped to fill the coffers a bit at a time when things are a little bit different for this provincial government, for Danielle Smith, than when they were with Ralph Klein. Because this time around, we're dealing with the 1-2 punch of an affordability crisis, but also we're tackling debt. This is a government that has racked up debt now a couple of years in a row, deficits a couple of years in a row, which has added to the debt, whereas back 20 years ago in 2006, we were paid in full. We didn't know what to do with this. This was spending money, you know? I mean, what did you spend your $400 on back then? Do you remember, by the way, what you did? I bought video games. I'm not going to pretend I was a sage adult. I'm not going to pretend that I was wise with money back in 2006. But yeah, you can let us know on that, by the way. But we do want to hear from you today on the text line, and we'll probably take calls once we actually know what the announcement is, what the specific dollar figure is, and the plan to roll out this affordability check to Albertans out there. So we wait for Danielle Smith on this. But certainly, if you have thoughts on this already, 780-451-8800 is where you can get in on this. And we're going to be devoting a good amount of time to this because this is a sizable thing. This is something, as I say, we haven't seen something quite like this. The best parallel that we've got at the provincial level is Ralph Klein back in 2006. You know, at the federal level, I suppose you could make a comparison to what happened just last week with the feds essentially revamping their GST credit program. It's now a grocery credit program. And a lot of Albertans wound up getting a little bit more money in the kitty as a result of a one-time payment. So that certainly, I think, is a fair parallel for this. And we're going to be talking with an economist coming up here, hopefully, in about 10 minutes, provided, of course, we have the details. This is the beauty of live radio. We hedged our bets. We're like, okay, what time is Danielle Smith going to be there? Well, lo and behold, as I say, Danielle Smith, here she is. Here's the Premier of Alberta announcing the details of her affordability rebate program.
2: Good afternoon, everyone, and thanks for joining us. I'm here with Jason Nixon, President of Treasury Board and Minister of Finance, RJ Sigurdsson, Minister of Affordability Utilities, and Jeff Dyer, CEO of Trellis Society, to talk about our government's latest actions to make life more affordable for all Albertans. All across our province, families are feeling the pressure of rising costs, whether it's groceries, rent, utilities, or fuel. Many Albertans are asking the same question. How did life get this expensive? The fact is, there isn't a single cause. Costs are high thanks to a combination of global, national, and provincial factors that have all come together at once. Here in Alberta, for example, rapid population growth has been putting pressure on things like housing, infrastructure, and services. When demand rises faster than supply, you see prices climb. Globally, higher prices for oil and gas are increasing costs for fuel and utilities. At the same time, those stronger energy prices mean Alberta is seeing increased revenues. Revenues that help support the services that Albertans rely on every day, like schools and hospitals and roads. But our government recognizes that families are feeling the pinch, which is why we're taking action to put more money back in their pockets. Beginning July 1st, nearly 3.4 million Albertans will be eligible to receive $100 through the new Alberta Energy Rebate. The energy rebate will put tax dollars collected over recent months of elevated energy prices back in the hands of Albertans to help with the cost of fuel and other household needs. Rather than relying on retailers to pass on the fuel tax relief, this approach will ensure elevated oil revenues deliver real benefits to Albertans, benefits that don't disappear at the pumps. This rebate replaces the fuel tax relief program, which temporarily paused all or part of the 13 cent per liter provincial fuel tax when oil prices reaches a certain threshold. When the federal government suspended its 10 cents a liter fuel excise tax earlier this year, those savings were seemingly erased at the pumps within days and before Albertans could actually feel any relief. In practical terms, the energy rebate gives Albertans real returns now on the higher oil prices already seen in the previous months, delivering families, we estimate, over 50% more than the fuel tax relief program was projected to provide over the next 3 months. So whether the priority is groceries, bills, rent, or fuel, the energy rebate ensures flexible support, with guaranteed support for every eligible Albertan, driver or not. On top of having the second lowest taxes on fuel in the country at 13 cents a liter, Alberta's competitive low-tax environment has also helped to keep the average fuel price relatively lower than the rest of the country, 156.3 cents per liter, compared to the Canadian average of 171.2 cents per liter. But there is more to do. While some things are beyond our control, we'll continue to find ways to help Albertans cope in the face of rising prices. We're engaging with grocery retailers to find ways to address the rising cost of essential food items, and we continue to focus on long-term affordability, including lowering personal income taxes so families save up to $1,500 per year, cutting red tape, and working to promote a strong and growing economy that creates more jobs, opportunities, and stability, and put real dollars back into the pockets of Albertans. I'll now turn it over to Minister Jason Nixon to share a few more details about the program and also detail how Albertans can receive the rebate.
3: Well, thank you, Premier, and good afternoon, everybody. 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That's why starting July 1st, Alberta's government is putting direct immediate support into the hands of nearly 3.4 million eligible Albertans through the Alberta Energy Rebate. Every eligible Albertan will receive a guaranteed $100 payment. A two-adult household will receive $200, and families can receive an additional $100 for each eligible adult child and family member living in the same home. We trust Albertans to know what their families need most, whether the pressure is on groceries, rent, bills, or fuel. The Alberta Energy Rebate ensures the choice is theirs. While we hope peace deals advance between Iran and the United States, we know how volatile global conflicts and reactive oil markets can be, and the major impact they have already had on the costs to Albertans. We have seen average prices of gas in Alberta over the past month alone from lows of $1.50 to as high as $1.80 just over a month. The Alberta Energy Rebate takes the tax already collected during recent months of elevated fuel prices and returns it directly to the pockets of Albertans, so they can see relief now, rather than waiting for relief to hopefully materialize at the pump. The reality is that the government has very little ability to influence gas prices, and that And when gas is sitting above $1.60 a liter, whether you're paying 13 cents in fuel tax or not, that's what Albertans notice. We saw that when the federal government suspended their 10 cents fuel tax this year. Those savings were erased at the pump within days before Albertans could actually feel that relief. And with price fluctuating the way they are now, provincial tax relief can disappear just as easily before anything actually benefits. The Alberta Energy Rate delivers relief immediately and avoids that volatility. On average, eligible Albertans will see over 50% more savings per person than the fuel tax relief would have provided, especially if oil prices continue to drop. And unlike fuel tax relief, this rebate reaches every single Albertan, driver or not. This includes seniors, vulnerable Albertans, transit users, and remote workers who would not have seen 1 cent from fuel tax relief. But
1: all right, there you go. Just a little taste of the big press conference today. Danielle Smith, and that was Finance Minister Jason Nixon giving some details on their affordability measure that 3.4 million Albertans will be eligible for a one-time $100 affordability rebate. And we are going to check in with an economist to get some thoughts on this. And we'll be taking your calls, by the way, just on the other side of 2:30 for this. But if you got thoughts, you can text them to us right now, 780-451-8800. What do you make of Premier Danielle Smith's plan to combat affordability issues here in the province of Alberta by handing out $100 to 3.4 million Albertans? Let us know, as I say, the number 780-450-451-8800. And when we do come back, we're going to take a look at this through an economist lens. That is at the Wednesday edition of the Courtney Terrio Show continues on 880 CHED.
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1: All right. I just want to keep talking about this rebate that Premier Danielle Smith just announced. The press conference is still going as we speak, and we'll see if there's any questions that come out of that, because I certainly have questions. And just for a quick comparison before we do a deeper dive on this, we know back in 2006, Ralph Klein, the Ralph Bucks, that was $400 is what we received from the province in that one-time payment. That would be worth $615 today. That's what it would be worth if we were to do another $400 check with inflation. By comparison, Danielle Smith's Danny dollars, $100 in 2026 today, that would be worth $65 back in 2006. So I think there's definitely some head scratching here in terms of the number. But do the numbers make sense? Is this actually a figure that addresses the issue that we have here with affordability and maybe what we're seeing at the pumps? And so I wanted to get an economist lens on this, and to help us out with this, a guy whose numbers and math I trust explicitly, U of A professor of economics, Chaitin Dave, with us this afternoon. Good afternoon, my friend.
2: Good afternoon. Good to be on again.
1: Yeah, so let's talk about this $100 one-time affordability rebate. Just in terms of, I guess, what we're seeing with respect to inflation, how far do you think this goes in terms of perhaps addressing what Albertans are feeling?
2: Well, I think it's a Band-Aid solution for those on the lower end of the income distribution, right? I mean, she even did this going back to 2022. I don't know if she did it or whoever was in government then. They did that, and they had a little bit of a payout in 2022 as well, if I remember correctly. But this one is much smaller, or at least that's what it looks like right now. It's not. And one thing we have to keep in mind: this really is about the affordability thing. Mm. This has got nothing to do with the price of gas, right? Because if they only cared about the price of gas, they could just, you know, take this opportunity to reduce the gas tax instead of waiting to see what gas is going to look like 2 months down the road. But this is more about affordability. So, okay, fine. I think affordability needs to be addressed, and I think those who have the least of, you know, those who are the least of us, you know, should get the most help. You know, I kind of believe in that. And but is this a significant number in terms of helping? Not really. It's a Band-Aid. Are there other things going on in this space that might be more useful? Yes, I think so, because the feds, for example, announced that they're going to be taking a careful look at market concentration and supply issues when it comes to food. That's what Mark Carney said, mm-hmm. I think sometime last week in a press conference, to figure out how to handle food security issues in Canada. I think that's going to have a bigger effect in the medium term and in the long term. This is helpful, but we have to keep in mind that this is a Band-Aid. Nothing more than that.
1: It is worth noting that the Premier, while not offering up any details, did say that her government, in today's press conference, that they would work towards addressing the price of groceries. So I suspect we'll see some sort of plan from them coming down the pipeline on this front here. I want to know about your thoughts on the fact that it's a $100 flat fee for 3.4 million Albertans, and that the cap on this, because people were like, well, you know, we don't want filthy rich Albertans to be getting this, right? And so the cap is $225,000 income per household. So whether you're making $50,000 as a household or $224,000 as a household, you're getting that $100. I mean, should there maybe not have been more of a sliding scale here?
2: Oh, absolutely. I mean, I don't know how some of these things get dreamed up, but there should have been a total sliding scale on this, right? And quite frankly, the whole affordability issue is, I think, to a large extent because literally the cost of supply of those things that affect us immediately, food, fuel, all these things, have, you know, trended up. It's not just a cyclical dip up. Trends have gone up. Mm-hmm. So if you really do want to help those people, those fellow Albertans, our brothers and sisters who don't do so well in life relative to others, then maybe what you should be really looking at as a premier is reducing the number of tax brackets and then dropping the rates on the lowest tax brackets when it comes to provincial income taxes on wages and salaries. If you want to address affordability on a much more substantive long run and medium run scale, and at the same time provide incentives for people to work, that's what you should be doing. You should be dropping the number of income tax brackets and dropping the rates on the lowest of those brackets.
1: We only got about a minute left here, but I want to get your thoughts on this, because I asked this question of Federal Minister Eleanor Olszewski when she was on the show talking about the grocery rebate at the federal level, and then obviously this rebate today. We talk about the flood of provincial and federal cash during the COVID era as being responsible for a lot of the inflationary pressures that we saw. Perhaps keeping it capped like this is a way to essentially try to avoid going down that path again. Do you think that was maybe part of the math here for the government?
2: I don't think so. I mean, I don't think so. I mean, pushing this kind of money into the economy, if you push huge amounts, of course, it's got inflationary effects. I just don't think it's big enough for to have inflationary effects. I mean, that might have been the reason why everybody is getting it. It might be some sort of implicit UBI logic or some political logic that I don't understand. But it's just not that big, relatively speaking. I mean, if it had been done on a sliding scale, or my preferred way of addressing the issues facing Canada, which are affordability and productivity, is massive tax reform at the provincial and federal level. I mean, that would go a longer way, I think. But this is, I believe, a stopgap Band-Aid, and it's not being applied properly because it's not a sliding scale.
1: Yeah, it's, well, I'll tell you what, the text line is on fire about this $100 announcement, and I'll tell you, a lot of folks are sharing your thoughts on this, and so certainly I appreciate getting this from an economist lens to see what it really means in terms of dollars and cents and not just pure emotion. So, Chetan, as always, man, appreciate you coming on and having the chat with us today.
2: My pleasure.
1: All right. We are going to have taking calls, by the way, just on the other side at 2:30 here. We want to get your thoughts on today's announcement. Is this going to help you? Is this a big balloon popping and there's nothing to it? Yeah, we'll check in with your calls coming up in a bit here. But first, taking a little bit of pause, Dave Campbell with sports in a moment.
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1: 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Dave Campbell joins us now. Edmonton Elks set to have their home opener this weekend. And yeah, it looks like we're getting a taste of what the Elks can expect on Saturday.
5: Look, let's not try and hide from this. It looks quite wet on Saturday, so prepare accordingly as the Elks host the Montreal Alouettes, looking to win their first home opener since 2019. Tyrell Ford and company have already played in the rain. They played in the rain for most of the season opener in Ottawa in that 29-21 win. So preparing for the rain, is there anything Tyrell Ford has to do differently?
6: One, I didn't even know it was going to rain. I didn't really look that far ahead.
5: Surprise.
6: It's on today. But, I mean, I feel like I thought it would change things. So last time, the last game, I was like going through warm-ups. I dropped a couple balls because it was wet. So I was like, I got to catch with my body. That still didn't work. So I'm going to just try to catch it regular next time. Hopefully one comes to me, but we'll see. Normal preparation.
5: And as far as Colterwood Manzi is concerned, the starting right guard, this is no surprise, but he's officially been placed on the six-game injured list, and he will be out for probably longer than that, so that's a big blow. Expect the Elks to have a ratio change on that offensive line with three American O-linemen, and we'll see how that goes as they take on the Alouettes at Commonwealth Stadium on Saturday. You can catch it live here on 880 Ched with the countdown to kickoff at 12:30. They'll kick things off at 2 o'clock. Four matchups in the World Cup today, and another surprise. Congo hangs on for a 1-1 draw with Portugal in Houston, and right now England taking on Croatia in Dallas. England gets a goal from Harry Kane from the penalty spot, so they're up 1-0. Later on today, one game in Toronto as Ghana takes on Panama, and then Uzbekistan plays Colombia in the late game in Mexico City. Jesse March, the head coach for Team Canada, is supposed to speak later on today in Vancouver to update the status of Alfonso Davies for their second group game tomorrow against Qatar.
1: All right. Certainly fingers crossed on that front right there. Thank you very much, Dave. We are going to take your calls and check in with some of your texts. We want to hear from you. 780-451-8800. What do you make of this $100 one-time affordability payment that Premier Danielle Smith just announced a few minutes ago? That's coming up, but maybe some more details on that in the other news of the day with Thomas Dias right now.
7: This is Global News. It's 2:30. I'm Thomas Dias. It's 14 degrees. As you've been hearing, millions of eligible Albertans will be getting a $100 energy rebate this year as part of the province's affordability plan. Finance Minister Jason Nixon explained who will qualify.
8: Any Alberta resident 18 years or older who has filed the 2025 tax return and has a household income of $225,000 or less is eligible. That's around 70% of Albertans, 85% of adult Albertans, 3.4 million Albertans to be specific.
7: Albertans receiving ACE, ADAP, the Alberta Seniors Benefit, or Income Support will automatically be signed up for the $100 rebate. Others can begin applying for it on the province's website starting July 1st and running through September 30th. The Liberal government is not saying if it will act on a parliamentary committee report that's expected to recommend against making people with mental illness eligible for medical assistance in dying. MPs and senators tasked with determining whether Canada is ready to expand eligibility for assisted dying to those whose sole underlying condition is a mental illness are set to report to Parliament. Many of the witnesses who testified urged the committee to permanently exclude people with psychiatric conditions from access. Made. A source with knowledge of the report told the Canadian Press the committee was divided, but the majority is set to recommend a permanent exclusion. A Transportation Safety Board of Canada report says the Titan submersible that imploded on a descent to the Titanic wreck nearly 3 years ago had operated with no federal oversight. The board's chair, Yoan Meyer, says an investigation found that Transport Canada knew the uncertified vessel was operating out of St. John's, Newfoundland, but the department did not oversee those operations. He says the report also found that several other government agencies knew about the Titan's dives to the Titanic.
9: A lot of these government departments had pieces of the puzzle. They knew about a certain aspect of OceanGate's operation in Canada. And these departments include Transport Canada. However, nobody sort of put all of the pieces of the puzzle together to see, you know, the full picture of OceanGate's operations and the risk associated with this operation.
7: The Safety Board is now recommending the federal government take a closer look at uncertified vessels. The 2023 disaster killed all five people on board. A new Senate committee report says CBC Radio Canada's news and current affairs content should be periodically analyzed by outside experts in order to assess its fairness and balance. Reporters in Ottawa asked Senator David M. Wells today whether the CBC's coverage needs a course correction or if the recommendation is meant as a preventative measure.
10: It could be considered both. But if there's commentary about the bias of it, of CBC or any news outlet, and that's a public comment, and it's something that we've all heard, then this can not only act as a course correction, but our recommendations are forward-looking. And the intent of that is to ensure that Canadians are well served by an unbiased, federally funded media.
7: The Senate's Transport and Communications Committee also calls for programming aimed at local audiences to be added to CBC Radio Canada's mandate. And south of the border, fans of one of the World Cup teams are having an extremely good time in a U.S. host city. ABC's Brian Clark explains.
11: Scotland fans have taken over Boston for the World Cup, and some of them told affiliate WCVB.
12: I don't think Boston realized what was coming to it.
11: It's been good for local businesses, but not for beer supplies. Sam Adams' parent company says its Boston taproom ran out of its signature Boston Lager over the weekend after sales were four times higher than usual. Company says it resorted to an emergency delivery and added extra deliveries throughout this week. Brian Clark, ABC News.
7: I'm Thomas Dias. Your next scheduled newscast at 3 o'clock on 880 CHED.
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1: Of a mess out there weather-wise this afternoon. If you're wondering if it's had any impact on the commute, Jackson McNulty's got the very latest in traffic for you.
18: Hey, thanks, Gordy, and it's another wet one on city streets. If you do find yourself in some weather, just double-check the tread lights and taillights are turned on. As for right now, we're making fairly good time around the city as we are stall and collision-free. Still plan for delays on the west end through construction around

that we've seen around these parts for a while, as thunderstorms have been ripping out throughout much of the city today, and those are going to be the conditions we're going to see overnight as we dip down to a low of 10 degrees. More thunderstorms and showers in store for Thursday, but we'll warm up to 20 degrees, and we'll be able to get away from that for at least one day because, yes, more rain in the forecast for the weekend. But at least for Friday, we're looking at sunny skies and 23. Currently in Edmonton, it is a brisk 14 degrees.

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1: All right. We are looking for your thoughts on the announcement just a short while ago here at the top of the hour, Premier Danielle Smith announcing that there will be an affordable rebate for 3.4 million Albertans. Any household that earns under $225,000 annually, each of the adults in that household will receive $100 one time. And this is in lieu of removing the gas tax, the provincial 13 cents gas tax. And so, yeah, we want to hear from you. You can give us a call, 780-451-8800, or text us at that same number as well. And I'm just going to tell you right now, that $100, guess what's happening in the Ontario household tonight? We are going to be eating four cheese pizza. Not just one cheese. We are going to scrimp for an additional three cheeses. That's how crazy we're going to get with this $100. A couple texts before we get to the phone lines here. Ben says, we're talking about a sliding scale, and maybe, you know, we should have given more money to people at the lower end of the earning spectrum. He says, no sliding scale was used because the people who need the most help are likely younger, underemployed people who are not UCP supporters, and the government wants the biggest bang for their buck. Also, $100 is rather insulting if you look at the magnitude of the affordability crisis that we are facing right now. We got another text. We got a lot of texts. We're just trying to figure out. Someone asked, who's eligible for the rebate program? What are the eligibility details? Basically, any adult over the age of 18 in Alberta in a household that earns under $225,000. Another one says, $100. Wow. Now I can afford three packages of hot dogs instead of one. Unless it's the juicy jumbos. Then you can probably only afford two, if we're being clear. All right. Please keep them coming. Another one here before we get to the phone lines. $100. Wow. What a windfall. And imagine how much it's going to cost them to administer that money per person. It's a joke if you can barely fill your car once for $100. And that's the thing, is I'm curious to know what this is all going to cost. I'm sure it's been asked at the press conference. And when I say the cost, I'm not talking about the $100 that we're all going to be receiving, but the cost of the program. Is that program going to cost more than the actual rebate? Anyway, Jerry has been waiting a while. And Jerry, big thanks to you for hanging on tight. I know that obviously got something on your mind you want to say. And before we do that, I'll get you to turn down your radio real quick for us there. I don't want to get that nasty feedback.
2: Okay, can you hear me, Courtney?
1: Yes. Yes, and I don't hear me, so that's good.
2: That last text you read was right on the money. Congratulations on your four cheese pizza, and an insult it certainly is. I'm not going to get on a soapbox or anything about AASHE recipients, but there's 79,643 AASHE recipients in this province, and Danielle Smith considers her legislation of non-exempt Mr. Carney's $200 gift, I would say, to the handicapped and disabled people. Danielle Smith claws that back, whether you get it from the government or not. So you get your benefit minus $200, and then you get a $200 top up. So your benefits don't change. The idea behind the federal government was to increase for disabled. But anyway, that's another story. What that equates to, though, is $15.966 million a month just from AASHE recipients that Alberta government is saving. $100 or one-time payment, you know what that does for me? You're bang on. In fact,

0: know what? I bought shredded cheese, and I'll put it on myself because it's cheaper.
1: There you go.
0: I mean, it is anybody, any other recipient or anybody that wants to check my numbers, you feel free. Because this is worse than an insult. Anyway, you got more callers, you're going to be a busy boy.
1: Well, indeed, yeah. Everyone wants to talk about the upgrade to shredded cheese. Thank you very much for that, Jerry. Ken has also been waiting. Want to make sure we get his voice in on this. Afternoon to you, Ken. Thanks for being patient. And obviously, you got something on your chest. This is the floor is yours.
2: Yeah, I've talked to you before about our state of our highways and a couple other issues, but this year, $100, what a joke. What a joke. And the thing is, what does it cost to administer that?
1: Yeah.
2: She never said, is it going to cost how much? I don't know. I mean, it's not going to be free. And I'm not sure. How do we apply for it, or do we have to?
1: So, as I understand it, if you filed your tax return for this past year, that it will be automatic, if I'm understanding things correctly.
2: So, they're paying the federal government to administer this?
1: I suppose that would be the information. Technically, you do file a portion of your taxes through the provincial. There is a provincial form, and so they would likely be using that provincial form in order to gauge whether or not you qualify for this.
2: And how about the homeless people that may not file a
1: fantastic
2: tax?
1: Fantastic question. Fantastic question that I think has probably been asked for those who don't file taxes necessarily. And, I mean, $100 would go a lot further for them than it does for me. I'm not saying I'm independently wealthy by any stretch of the imagination. You know, the dream for me is to be able to buy double stuffed Oreos when I go on the grocery run. I do wonder just, you know, I mean, for folks who were this, they were looking for maybe $200, $300, $400, something that would actually move the needle. Yeah, exactly. Exactly right. I agree with you, Ken.
2: And one other thing, that's setting the limit of $225,000 per family.
1: Yeah.
2: They don't need it. Why doesn't it drop down to, you know, less than $100,000 or $100,000? But if I made on my pension $225,000 or $224,000, I wouldn't need any help. I don't know why they made it $225,000. Anybody over anybody under $225,000 gets this $100.
1: The only thing I could say to that, and I think we've seen time and time again when you take a look at the numbers, because of the cost of living isn't crazy in Alberta, in Edmonton or Calgary, but it's certainly higher than a large part of Canada that isn't named Vancouver or Montreal. And so as a result of that, our dollar maybe doesn't stretch as far as if you were in Regina, for example. And so I think that's kind of a little bit of the logic there, but I do hear you on that in the sense that, if you're a household that's pulling in $225,000 and this $100 is a lifesaver for you, then you probably have slightly bigger problems to worry about.
2: Exactly. Well, that's all I have to say, and I just find it embarrassing that they're $100 and the cost of administering it. I don't know.
1: And I'm hoping someone asked that. I'm sure someone asked the administration of the program question, because that's one that's certainly top of mind. We're going to give Elvis 30 seconds here. Elvis, I know you've been waiting. I don't want to let you go without giving you an opportunity. 30 seconds, or give or take here. The floor is yours.
3: Yeah, thank you for taking my calls. You know? Can you hear me?
1: Yeah, we got you.
3: Okay. But it's very shameful, you know, to say that $100 is a lifesaver for Canadians, for Albertans. This program, this thing that the Premier come up with today is a flap. That is nonsense.
1: Yeah.
3: I don't know the last time the Premier has gotten to grocery store, or the finance minister went to grocery store to find out, you know, how much it costs, you know, to give button one time $100, you know, rebate just for grocery store. That's a slap.
1: That
3: is, you know, it's just it's a disgrace to Albertans, I would say.
1: Yeah.
3: That's all I have to say.
1: Thank you for that, Elvis. Do appreciate that. We'll check in with more of your text, see if we can squeeze in some more calls. We have the leader of the opposition, Nahed Ninshi, coming on here just on the other side of 3 o'clock. I want to ask him about what he thinks about this, and he unveiled his party's new economic plan, or at least the bare bones about it. So we've got a lot to talk about, and we'll see if we can squeeze in some more calls on this, because this is certainly one of the topics I don't think I've seen this much feedback on. We'll do our best on that, but when we come back, Scott Roberts from Global News, and you know what? Maybe we'll give away something that's worth, technically, I think, might be worth more than $100. Elks tickets for you on Courtney's Common Words in just a moment.
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1: All right, I did promise you that we were going to be giving away more than $100 worth of Edmonton Elks tickets on Courtney's Common Words. We'll do that coming up in the 3 o'clock hour. We're going to push that down a little bit here because I did want to get into a couple more texts. A lot of thoughts about this announcement today from Premier Danielle Smith, a one-time $100 affordability rebate. No doubt it's just political. Not thought out. The only positive is the money will go right back into Alberta, but it is a joke for sure. Another person says, I am going to turn around and take that $100 and donate it to the NDP. There you go. It's kind of funny. 780-451-8800 is where we're taking your text. We'll try and take some calls next hour on this. Scott Roberts, have you decided what you're going to spend your $100 on?
2: Oh, man, it's so much. I don't know what I'm going to do with it. I'm glad I'm hearing some response from you guys because I was curious. You know, we just got that announcement here less than an hour ago, what people were thinking. And I suspected they may be thinking what I'm hearing from you, for sure. But, yeah, that's one of the stories we're following tonight, for sure.
1: Yeah. What else do you got coming on the big program tonight? Obviously, it's never a dull day for you guys.
2: Yeah, so we'll look into this one. Obviously, you know, people call this sort of, you know, Ralph Lux 2.0, maybe Ralph Lux Lite, because of the amount, not nearly as much as people got the first time around. But, you know, there's questions over whether, you know, I guess it's going to be, what, $340 million that, you know, the government's going to spend on this, whether maybe that would be better off, you know, spend on things like schools or hospitals or things that we need versus $100, you know, in the individuals. So we'll talk more about that coming up tonight. Also, two teens facing charges accused of using AI to generate sexually explicit photos of girls at a school, several girls as well. They apparently took photos sort of, you know, surreptitiously of these girls, also took some off social media to generate these pictures. And there's a lot of concern this is going to become a lot more common with the explosion in AI and just how easy it is to use these days. So more on that as well tonight. And I will have the latest on the Cactus Rat Stadium controversy out in Spruce Grove. That stadium years behind schedule. I think 4 years now behind schedule. And now the Western Canadian Baseball League is getting involved. It's going to allow the team to play on the field. In fact, their home opener's tonight, but really they're playing kind of in a construction zone here because the stadium's nowhere near complete. Fans cannot watch the games. They're not allowed in. They don't even have seats, I don't think, yet. And we still don't know when they will be able to attend the games. The league's saying they are losing patience here with the owner, and we are going to hear from the owner on this tonight. We tried to talk to him a number of times, but we are going to hear from him. Sarah Ryan has details on what he has to say about all this coming up tonight on the News Hour.
1: Well, that's certainly to be spicy. Thanks very much for that, Scott. Appreciate it. There you go. Scott Roberts with a tee up of what they got coming up on Global News tonight at 5 and 6 o'clock. As we hit close to the 3 o'clock hour, let's check in once again with Jackson McNulty to see what the state of the roads are like out there.
3: Pretty easy day on the roads right now, Courtney. Despite the rain, we are only slowing down through construction. Plan for delays outside West Edmonton Mall on 170th and 178th Street, as well as 87th Avenue in between those two. Westbound traffic on the White Mud seeing delays from 111th Street across to the Rainbow Valley Bridge construction, but back to top speed once you turn around to a Liquor Corner. And we are seeing some lineups for northbound traffic on 127th Street moving towards the Yellowhead intersection. Lotto 649 Gold Ball Night, your chance to win $14 million or a guaranteed $1 million prize. Play responsibly, 18+. From the Global One Traffic Center, I'm Jackson McNulty.
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1: 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Dave Campbell checking in on the FIFA World Cup. And it's almost like this football game has become a football game with the crazy amount of scoring we're seeing.
10: It's 2-2. At the half between England and Croatia, been a very entertaining game. Harry Kane got the scoring going as he scored on a penalty kick from the spot, and then Croatia tied it. Then Kane scored again to make it 2-1. Then Croatia tied it. I believe it was in stoppage time. So it's 2-2. It's been wild so far this game. Very entertaining down in Arlington, Texas. Earlier today, Portugal 1-1 against Congo. That's a shock. Here's the thing. Here's the, you call it the elephant in the room. Cristiano Ronaldo played, looked slow, looked like he was slowing everyone else down on the pitch for his team. So I think Portugal has a decision to make. Do you keep Ronaldo on the starting 11, or do you relegate him to the bench? So we'll see what happens in their next matchup. Toronto Stadium in action today, hosting Ghana and Panama. The late game in Mexico City, we'll see Uzbekistan playing Colombia. Jesse March, the Team Canada coach, will speak at 7 o'clock our time in Vancouver, where it's expected he will update or not offer much of an update with Alphonso Davies and his status tomorrow against Qatar in Vancouver. Okay, the Edmonton Elks getting ready for a bit of a soaker on Saturday for the home opener against the Montreal Alouettes at Commonwealth Stadium. Brandon O'Leary, Orange, on the offense in Ottawa, which, you know, they did score 29 points in the rain, although they did have to settle for some field goals.
11: You always feel like, you know, you want more. You feel like, you, as a group, we always feel like sometimes, you know, we can always leave some on the board. But I'm so proud of the offense once again for being able to go out there with the conditions at hand, to being able to execute, you know, our first time playing in a live game as a group for a full, you know, full game, not just preseason quarters and everything. So that was really awesome to see.
10: And as far as Colter Woodmansey is concerned, he has officially hit the six-game injured list, so the right guard won't be available for a long time, and it will be more than the six-game injured list for him. So when will he be back? Don't know. Doesn't expect to be season-ending with that knee injury. So it looks like the Elks are going to switch ratio and go to three American offensive linemen and two Canadians. So kickoff from Play Alberta Field at Commonwealth Stadium on Saturday will be at 2. Hopefully the weather will shape up. I mean, weather people can get bad weather wrong too, right?
1: Oh, yeah. Environment Canada is always getting it wrong.
10: Okay, well, hopefully they're wrong on Saturday, but we'll be there. Countdown to kickoff is at 12:30 here on 880 Chat.
1: There you go. Pick up a dollar poncho at the dollar store just to be safe. Hour number two on this Wednesday edition of the Courtney Theriau Show. You've got thoughts, lots of thoughts on this affordability rebate announcement from the UCP government. So does our next guest. That is Mr. Nahed Ninshi, leader of the opposition of here in Alberta. And we'll get to him in a few minutes. But first, Thomas Dyes with everything you need to know from the world of news.
12: CHED Edmonton. 30 seasons. One home for Oilers hockey. Proud to be the official voice of your Edmonton Oilers. 880 Chad. Edmonton's news. 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
14: This is Global News. It's 301. I'm Thomas Dias. It's 14 degrees, and as you've been hearing on the Courtney Theriault Show, the UCP government's one-time affordability payment is going over like a lead balloon. The Alberta Energy Rebate will give $100 to eligible Albertans to make up for higher gas tax prices in the last fiscal quarter. Premier Danielle Smith argues that $100 for an estimated 3.4 million adults works out to be more than cutting 13 cents a liter on gas prices.
15: The thing to keep in mind is the average Albertan uses 2,000 liters of gas a year, and so they would have paid on average $65 in taxes over the past quarter. So this is going to be a $100 rebate, and so it's $35 more than they would have got with the fuel tax program.
14: Adults earning under $225,000 a year will qualify, with people who get the Alberta Seniors Benefit or AISH, ADAP, or income support all being automatically registered. Others who are eligible can register on the province's website between July 1st and September 30th. Well, a single pro-separation billboard that sparked controversy in a southern Alberta town of Tabor has now become three, as the man who paid for it escalates his battle with the town's administration. Corey Morgan paid for the billboard, which urges the province to leave Canada. Morgan says a warning from the town to take it down has gone unheeded by the sign's owner, and he has now obtained two other signs.
16: Didn't anticipate this whole third-party advertiser venture of mine to explode the way it did. I mean, it was already kind of taken off even before this whole Tabor debacle, but still, that really lit it up further, I think, and it shows that there's an appetite for a visible campaign on this thing anyways.
14: Morgan says it's now a matter of principle, and the town should not interfere in the political process. In other news, two 14-year-old Edmonton youths have been charged with making and possessing child sexual exploitation material along with voyeurism. Police from the Internet Child Exploitation Unit say the boys are accused of using AI to sexualize images of several girls from their junior high school. They say pictures were secretly taken of the girls in parking lots and also pulled from the girls' social media accounts. ICE Staff Sergeant Allison Church has a stern warning today for anyone thinking of doing something similar.
17: The world of CSAM is an awful place, and if you choose to step into it, you will be held accountable.
14: She says these are serious crimes and charges will always be pursued. Last December, a Calgary high school student was charged on similar counts. And Cuban Deputy Minister of Foreign Affairs Josefina Vidal says her country deeply appreciates Canada's humanitarian aid amid a U.S. fuel blockade that is compromising Cuba's health care, agriculture, and economic activity. Vidal says Cuban firms are not the only ones affected by sanctions on Cuba.
18: Canada's interests and many other countries' interests are being affected as well as a result of this new measure, which is part of an executive order of the President of the United States imposing secondary sanctions.
14: In February, Canada pledged $8 million in food aid to Cuba delivered through United Nations agencies and another $5.5 million in April for urgent needs in the country. Checking the markets, Canada's main stock index finished more than 250 points lower today, weighed down by broad-based losses, while U.S. markets also moved lower. The Canadian dollar traded for 71.26 cents U.S. compared with 71.45 cents on Tuesday. The August crude oil contract was up 74 cents U.S. at $76.01 per barrel, and the August gold contract was up $27 U.S. at $4,381.40 an ounce. I'm Thomas Dias. Your next scheduled newscast at 3:30 on 880 CHED.
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1: All right, 3 o'clock hour. Let's check in with Jackson McNulty for the very latest on traffic.
3: Hey, thanks, Courtney, and things are staying pretty quiet throughout the city despite the weather. If you do find yourself in some rain, double check your headlights and taillights are turned on. As for right now, we are getting reports of one collision right in the middle of the city around 61st Avenue westbound by 111th Street. Delays here are pretty well minimal. Just use some caution if you come across it. Otherwise, we are slowing down in our usual construction spots with delays westbound on the White Mud between 111th Street and 122nd Street. Both directions on the Yellowhead slowing down towards 127th Street. Construction around 170th Street and 178th Street and 87th Avenue has southbound traffic lining up at those intersections, and volume is picking up for northbound traffic on St. Albert Trail with delays from 118th Avenue up to the Yellowhead Overpass. 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From the Global One Traffic Center, I'm Jackson McNulty.
1: Thanks for the update, Jackson. Let's look at the forecast. And we're inching up a degree in, down here at the Chet Studios. I think we actually see some sunlight breaking through the clouds. That's basically what we're going to be dealing with today is a little bit of this, a little bit of that. Possibility of more rain by the time things end tonight with a low of 10 degrees. To Thursday, warming up to 20 degrees with more volatility, 30% chance of showers and thunderstorm. Then we get a bit of a break on Friday, 23 in clear skies before the rain and slightly cooler temperatures hit back on Saturday and Sunday. Currently in Edmonton, it's 15 and a mix of sun and cloud.

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1: Well, unfortunately, it's not $1 million, but Premier Danielle Smith says the $100 affordability rebate that she announced today goes above and beyond what eliminating the fuel tax would have done for Albertans. She says she's crunched the numbers, and she figures the $100 is about $35 more than what the average Albertan would have saved with elimination of the gas tax alone. And Trevor Toome did do a rough and quick dirty estimate, and he just sent that out saying the average cost of 4 months for 40% plus gasoline prices, he figures it's about $300 per family in Alberta, which means it's about $130 per person. So he thinks that the new rebate appears fairly well calibrated to the shock of oil prices. So there you go from a numbers analysis from one side of the coin. Let's talk to the other side of the coin, someone who I'm sure has some thoughts on today's announcement, because earlier in the day he made his own economic announcement, and we'll try and touch on that, but certainly the news of the day, the rebate, Mr. Nahed Nenshi, the leader of the opposition, the Alberta NDP, thanks for popping on the show again.
2: Well, thanks so much for having me. And yes, we're all trying to crunch the numbers here, but this whole thing is rather confusing.
1: Okay, so why are you confused?
2: Well, we had an increase to the price of gas, 15 cents a liter overnight, as well as a massive increase in the price of oil, just at the beginning of the last quarter, so about 4 months ago. And for the last 4 months, we have been in the House asking the Premier to kick in the gas tax rebate. And she and her former Minister of Finance, over and over and over again, said, we legislated this gas tax rebate, we believe in it, but technically we cannot give it because the day the war started was the final day that we calculate the quarterly oil price. So people will get it in July if the price of oil stays up for 3 months. And so we argued with them at the time and said, look, you're getting a massive windfall. We're in session now. You can just change the law, and we can share that money starting now instead of for a future time, if and only if the price of oil goes up. And we heard over and over again that they were so proud that they had legislated this, that it's a gas tax rebate, that that's the best way to get money to people. And the Premier for the last 4 months has been arguing that Albertans are not facing a cost of living crisis. Over and over, she said, it's not much money, it's not going to make a difference to people, and we're booming, everything's fine here, which of course is not the case. 60% of Albertans say they can't make ends meet. One-third of families in Calgary say they're facing food insecurity. And then today we get this announcement saying, actually, we hate the gas tax rebate. The gas stations are just going to eat it all, which is the opposite of what they said when they were proud of their legislation. So we're not going to do that, even though legally we're bound to do that. We're going to do something different and violate the law that we ourselves put in place. So the whole thing is bizarre, and let's be blunt. I released our affordability plan for Albertans last week. Mm-hmm. It went really, really well. The Premier's numbers are crashing, and so they created this program on the back of an envelope over the weekend in the hopes that they could be seen to be doing something about affordability. So, it's Danny Dimes. It's $100. I'm happy to put money in people's pocket. In fact, our policy is called keeping money in your pocket. But the government could have done a lot more. They could have done it a lot earlier, and they could have been more consistent in their arguments.
1: Okay, so then I guess, what would you have done differently? Would have been exclusively removing the fuel tax when the prices initially went up? Would you be putting more than $100 into people's pockets? What specifically would the NDP affordability policy in the here and now, not broad, not long-term, but in the here and now, what would you have done?
2: So the challenge that we had is that their legislation, the existing legislation, was weirdly written. So instead of looking at the average oil price over a period of time, like it provides a gas tax rebate when the price of oil goes above $80. But instead of looking at the average, there's a series of 20 days, and those are the only 20 days you can look at. And the war in Iran happened to start on day 19 of those 20 days. So what we had called for, what we would have done, was simply change it to say the price of oil is above $80. We can put an immediate gas tax relief right now instead of waiting for a quarter and then being behind in that case. So that would have been an immediate, easy thing to do. Our affordability plan is much broader than that. So it looks at, we're going to have more to say on auto insurance and on insurance in the fall as we're crunching some numbers, but it looks at reducing the price of electricity by 10%. It looks at a whole bunch of proven things we can do quickly to reduce the price of groceries that include more grocery competition, ending the practice of shrinkflation. We put in a private member's bill that the UCP rejected this year to end nuisance fees on things like when you buy event tickets, as well as making it easy to cancel subscriptions that you sign up for. Capping the fees that people pay when they use a white label ATM bank machine. So there's a whole whack of things in there that we can actually do, and we can do very, very quickly. Every one of those had been rejected by the UCP, and now they've created this Danny Dimes program on the back of an envelope, and let's see how much the consultants and administration fees cost on this, instead of just following their own legislation, which would have put money in people's pockets months ago.
1: So would you have put a direct deposit into people's accounts, though? That's the one thing I don't think, I'm not quite clear on from you right now.
2: I'm not certain. I'd have to do the math on this piece, because there are probably ways that don't cost so much in administration to get those money back to people. Mm. The easiest way would have been to reduce the gas tax at the moment we had the chance to do that. I mean, the other thing to remember is when Ralph Klein did this, the budget was in surplus, the debt was gone, and it was a dividend, right? It really was a dividend back to taxpayers. This government's finances are in a shambles. And the premier and the finance minister said on more than one occasion, you know, we don't want to share the windfall with Albertans, frankly, because we need the money to cover our deficit. And so, you know, windfall, and remember, we did nothing to earn this windfall. Hmm. This windfall happened because Donald Trump, launched a war on Iran. And a lot of people have had a lot of misery as a result of this. So let's not be too thrilled about the world in the way it is right now. But the point being that if you have to rely on windfalls like that even to balance the budget, then we've got a big problem.
1: Well, let's talk a little bit about some of the elements of your economic vision and just what we're seeing here in Alberta, right? Because this is obviously a short-term fix we're talking about with this $100. You guys laid out the bones of this. But here's my question for you. You take a look at the numbers that the premier is touting, right? 100,000 new jobs over the course of the last 12 months here in Alberta. Alberta, once again, pacing the nation when it comes to GDP growth. This year alone, we're projecting 2.6% versus 0.8% for Canada, basically tripling the national rate. You talk about businesses facing this uncertainty, particularly around the sovereignty debate, but we haven't really seen, at least in terms of the hard numbers, anything leave the province yet. Maybe we haven't seen it come into the province, but we haven't really seen a downward trend. So things look pretty good on the surface.
2: The numbers, those kinds of numbers do look good, but the challenge is that we're starting from a real negative number since Danielle Smith took power, since the UCP took power 7 years ago. So unemployment, while we've seen some job growth recently, which is very welcome, unemployment is up by a full point since Danielle Smith became the premier. We used to have by far the highest wages in Canada. And this year, Ontario lapped us and had higher wages than us for a period. And our advantage in wages versus the rest of Canada has all but disappeared. And as I mentioned, 60% of Albertans are having troubles making ends meet. So the economic, some of those numbers look good. There are equally numbers that look bad. And as you say, we've lost a little bit. Imperial Oil has basically moved their head office out of Alberta and to Houston. I've never seen that happen before. It didn't happen in the 11 years I was mayor of Calgary. We used to get head offices here. So there are things that are making people nervous. I was up in Fort McMurray recently, and despite record oil production, the jobs haven't come back. Mm-hmm. They basically haven't built a single new house in Fort McMurray in 3 years. So there are real headwinds here. And of course, as you say, the separation conversation, we've heard the Alberta Chambers of Commerce, we've seen the head of ATCO tell us that they're really worried that that is going to freeze investment in Alberta, which is why we developed our two new strategies, and very, very quickly, people can see them on albertandp.ca. But the affordability agenda is really based on practical things that have worked in other places, just to put a few bucks back in your pocket. You know, more than $100 one time, certainly much more than that. But ways that don't hurt the economy or hurt business, but actually help people keep up with the rising cost of living. As I say, things that have worked in other places.
1: Okay, I do want to hone in on a couple of things here, just that were in your affordability plan that I looked at this, and I think there's some common sense stuff in what you guys are proposing, but there are a couple of things that I just want to put them directly to you, which is the minimum wage component here, pushing that up to $18. There was that government report a couple of years ago that said that the initial pay of $15 minimum wage that was put in by the previous NDP government, that was resulted in the loss of 25,000 jobs for young Albertans. That's a sector that's already struggling with employment, 15 to 24-year-olds. So, you know, I mean, are you running the risk of, you know, losing that segment basically costing more jobs for young Albertans? And then the grocery prices thing. And I know the premiers mentioned it today. I know, obviously, this is a big part of what your plan is. But if there was a solution to the grocery prices, wouldn't somebody have already come up with something by now? It just feels like a little bit like lip service, not just from you, but from the premier as well.
2: Yeah. Sure, we can answer both of those questions. The first one is on the minimum wage. You know, it's not about doing it all at once. We've done the economic analysis, and the weird thing is we've ended up in a point of really significant market failure. We've got by far the lowest minimum wage in the country, but also the highest level of youth unemployment in the country. So, you know, in Econ 101, you learn that if you increase the minimum wage, you lose jobs. But when the minimum wage falls to a point where it's so low that people are not seeking employment at that level, that relationship no longer works. And if the UCP had just kept the New Democrat plan in place, which every other province in Canada does, by the way, which is to increase minimum wage by the cost of inflation every year, we wouldn't have to do these sudden jumps that are shocking to the economy. So our plan is a gradual increase to $18 over the next 2 to 3 years, and then do what every other province has done and tie it to inflation. And our economic analysis shows this is sound, and it will help us. It will actually help us with the challenge of youth unemployment, just because we've let it go for too long and it's fallen much too low. And on groceries, yeah, you're not going to fix it overnight. There are supply chain things that need to happen, but there are simple, practical things you can do that have worked in other jurisdictions. The UCP has chosen to do none of these. For example, we need to remove the ability for grocery chains to put what are called restrictive covenants in place that prevents new grocery chains from coming in if a big chain leaves. So you end up with food deserts, particularly in big cities. Removing those covenants will allow for smaller grocers who are not part of the oligopoly of grocery chains to come in. And oftentimes those can really help reduce the price. The law on shrinkflation is very simple. Lots of jurisdictions have done it. And that's simply that. You have to label and say this package is now smaller than it was before for the same price. And as soon as you do that, we've seen it in jurisdiction after jurisdiction, the consumer goods manufacturers stop the practice because they won't admit to doing it. So there are lots of little things like that, and I've got a whole list of them in the policy that actually can make a difference. They're not going to bring grocery prices back to what they were before COVID, but they will at least give you a few bucks more and prevent the kind of exploitation of consumers that we're seeing.
1: All right. Last question I got for you, just shifting gears here. It was something I know you were asked at your press conference this morning. It's something that the premier was asked about at her press conference here about an hour and change ago, and it pertains to the water, not coal petition.
2: Yeah.
1: I'm gonna read you what she said here, because I don't have the audio for it right now, but she said, for a province-wide vote, which would take place on October of 2027, saying that Elections Alberta said that they have to have final questions by June 1st in order to be able to have the ballots to hire enough people for the October 19th referendum. So, essentially, Corblund's petition has been pushed back at the very least 1 year to next fall's election, potentially. What's your take on this latest development?
2: Just before I answer that question, Courtney, I'll just say one other quick thing is, which we talked about the affordability agenda today on Monday and today, we actually introduced our plan for economic development and growth, which is about how we create jobs, how we share prosperity with all Albertans, and how we run a responsible government and balance the budget. And I encourage people to check it out. On the water, not coal thing, this is hypocrisy at its highest. You know, when the premier owes someone a favor or they're her separatist buddies, she doesn't care about the fact that the courts have said it's unconstitutional or that not one single one of those signatures has been verified or validated. All you have to do if you're the premier's buddy is say you got the signatures and you get your referendum because she promised it to you before you started collecting signatures. In the case of Cor Blond, I have heard her say 1 million times, when we say, why did you make it easier for the separatists? She said, I made it easier for Cor Blond too. And she promised him that referendum this fall. It's already happening. Air Elections Canada is already hiring the exact same number of people that they would need if you added one more question to the 9 vanity questions that the premier has put on. The former chief electoral officer tells us this vanity exercise is going to cost us between $120 and $130 million. This is ridiculous. And the premier needs to own up to the fact that she's playing favorites here, and she's just scared she'll lose this referendum, as she will, the water, not coal thing, because their policy on coal is so terrible. And she's just being hypocritical and trying to gaslight Albertans. Albertans are way smarter than this. She has the power to put that on the ballot today. If she wants to wait for the signatures to be validated, which she didn't bother doing for the separatists, well, Elections Alberta said that would be done by July 1st, 2 weeks from now. Mm-hmm. She could convene a meeting on Canada Day and put this on the ballot if she wanted to. No. It's clear she doesn't want to.
1: Yeah, well, it will be interesting to see what Cor Blond has to say on that. But lots of opinion flowing in on the affordability rebate, and certainly glad to be able to chat to you about that. Always do appreciate the time, sir.
2: Always happy. Thanks, Courtney.
1: There you go. If you've got thoughts on that, that's an ahead, Nancy. His thoughts on Alberta's affordability crisis, including the $100 rebate announced by Premier Danielle Smith. 780-451-8800. Quick pause on the show.
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13: Thanks, Courtney. And heads up, if you're making your way out the west end of the city, we do have a collision now sitting on Highway 16 westbound before Highway 44. Delays here reaching Highway 60, so plan for the time through that stretch or consider Highway 16A instead. Within the city, we are going to report some collision around 95th Avenue westbound at 178th Street, and we have another collision sitting at 61st Avenue westbound at 111th Street. Scotiabank, Seamless, and Shell Together are helping eligible clients earn up to 10 cents per liter in value on fuel purchases. 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From the Global One Traffic Center, I'm Jackson McNulty.
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15: We are just over 3 months away from Oilers hockey. Well, it'll be preseason style, but nonetheless, the Oilers did release their preseason schedule today. They'll open up at home against the Winnipeg Jets on September 19th, and then September 22nd, they'll be in Winnipeg to play the Jets, September 24th in Vancouver to play the Canucks, and then end the preseason against the Calgary Flames at home on September 26th. Just four preseason games now, 84 regular season games. So there you go. The Toronto Maple Leafs, rather, have hired Jim Hiller as their 41st head coach in franchise history. 57-year-old returns to Toronto, spent four seasons as an assistant coach with the Leafs from 2015 to 2019 under Mike Babcock. Hiller will replace Craig Berube as part of an offseason overhaul led by new GM John Chyka. Most recently, Hiller served as the head coach of the LA Kings, compiling a 93-58-24 record over parts of three seasons. The Kings fired Hiller on March 1st. If you remember, that was the just after the Oilers beat them by a score of 8-1. The Vegas Golden Knights have promoted Ryan Craig to head coach, replacing John Tortorella. Craig has been the organization's American Hockey League coach in Henderson, Nevada. All right, Jesse March is expected to speak to reporters today in Vancouver after their training session, 7 o'clock our time tonight, where it's expected he will provide an update on Alphonso Davies and his status for Qatar tomorrow. You can make arguments on both sides, but it's all going to depend on the fitness level of one Alphonso Davies, who seems to be ramping it up slowly. So that game is against Qatar tomorrow. 4 o'clock is the kickoff, Edmonton time, and with everyone in the group at one point, it's a real chance for Canada to solidify their spot in the round of 32 tomorrow.
1: All right. Thank you very much for that, Dave. Final 30 minutes of the show. We've got more than $100 worth of Elks tickets coming up for you here on the other side of the break. So get your text and fingers ready. And we're also going to take a closer look at we're talking about affordability. How is it impacting you if you're a single person, if you're in a family? We've got some new numbers that are showing us just how much these increasing prices are increasing our stress. So we're going to get to that in a few minutes. But first, Thomas Dyes with the news headlines you need to know.
16: This is Global News. It's 3:30. I'm Thomas Dias. It's 15 degrees. Well, depending on the total income listed on your 2025 income tax return, you may qualify for a $100 energy rebate from the province. Adult Albertans with Canadian citizenship or permanent residency are eligible. Finance Minister Jason Nixon says Albertans who get AISH, ADAP, income support, or the seniors benefit will be registered automatically.
17: Starting July 1st, all other eligible Albertans can apply through the secure online portal available at alberta.ca. The application window will run until September 30th, and we want every Albertan to take advantage of this. The Alberta Energy Rebate builds on the foundation that already makes Alberta one of the most affordable provinces in our country. The lowest personal income taxes, the second lowest fuel taxes in the country, and no provincial sales tax.
18: Nixon says the rebate covers the last fiscal quarter, saying it's estimated most Albertans paid an extra $65 to gas up their vehicles, so $100 is actually high. In other news, Premier Danielle Smith says a group of Indigenous chiefs needs to, quote, check themselves after they accused her of potential treasonous activity over the separation issue. The Assembly of Treaty Chiefs representing First Nations across the province unanimously voted to ask the UCP to look into whether the referendum amounts to criminal treason by Smith and her United Conservative Party. The chiefs say the fall referendum is an intentional violation of the treaty relationship and ignores risk to Canada's sovereignty. Smith says the accusation against her is disgraceful. She says her government and the Assembly have a collaborative relationship and she wants it to continue, but that the chief's language has no place in democracy. Albertans are to vote on October 19th on whether we want to remain in Canada or start the process to hold a second binding referendum on the province quitting Canada. And on that note, an Alberta man who paid for a pro-separation billboard in the town of Taber says it is still up despite demands from the town to take it down. And Corey Morgan says he's now added two others in the community southeast of Calgary. He says despite the demand, there's been no other comment from the town, and he has a message.
19: Just back off. Stick to your municipal mandates and avoid turning this into an issue. I think the original booking of the billboard was going to run out this week. I paid them all up to the end of the month now, but that billboard would have come and gone with very little notice had they not decided that they felt they had the authority to bring it down.
18: Morgan says the billboard would have come down this week, and he's now paid for it to stay up until the end of the month, just out of principle. Well, luxury hotels in downtown Vancouver are buzzing with hundreds of Qataris in town for Thursday's World Cup match with Canada. They arrived on chartered flights paid for by the wealthy nation's emir, who is also picking up the hotel tabs. Among the Qatari fans is Omar Al Ansari, who says he's feeling extremely welcome in Canada.
20: Friendly people, they say for us, welcome. And when we go for the passport and the immigration, we continue for first. We take only 2 to 3 minutes. They don't stop us. And we take our bags and go out. And the weather is so nice. The people are so friendly here.
18: With their nation fantastically wealthy, Qatari citizens enjoy tax-free incomes, high-paying government jobs, free health care and higher education, and plush retirement benefits. And Hockey Hall of Famer Brian Trottier will be featured on a Canada Post stamp to celebrate Indigenous leaders in sport. Stamps featuring Trottier, a 6-time Stanley Cup champion as a player, Chief Wilton Littlechild, and Edward Lenny were unveiled today at the Calgary Public Library. Canada Post launched the first of its Indigenous Leaders stamp series in 2022 to highlight the contributions of First Nations, Inuit, and Métis people who have helped preserve their culture and improve the quality of life for Indigenous peoples of Canada. I'm Thomas Dias. Your next scheduled newscast at 4 o'clock on 880 CHED.
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7: Jackson McNulty queued up once again to bring you the very latest in traffic.
8: Hey, thanks, Courtney, and heads up, if you're moving around west of the city, we have a truck that made its way into the ditch on Highway 16 westbound just before Highway 44. Crews on scene here for this one. They have the left-hand lane barricaded off. With that, westbound traffic is backed up past Highway 60, so plan for the time there. Otherwise, consider using Highway 16A instead. Within the city, we are getting reports of a collision around 61st.

0: to the mix entirely for us here in the city of Edmonton, St. Albert, and Sherwood Park. Overnight, we're looking to drop down to a low of 10 degrees. The showers and thunderstorms still in the mix, as I mentioned. Also still dealing with that special weather statement, the potential of funnel clouds into the evening in our area. Thursday, more rain, more possibility of thunderstorms, but bouncing back up to 20 degrees. Friday, we'll get a little bit of a reprieve, 23 and sunny, but then rain returns on the weekend with temperatures underneath 20 degrees. Currently in Edmonton, though, it's a mix of sun and cloud and 15.
1: It's the fastest growing quiz sensation on Chad. Courtney's Common Words. We'll give you four words and you need to find the one that ties them all together. Think you've got it? Let's find out.
0: Hey, if Danielle Smith can give you $100, I'm going to give you $100 worth of Edmonton Elks tickets. We've got a four-pack of tickets to see the Elks at the home opener against the Montreal Alouettes this weekend at Commonwealth Stadium on Saturday. And if you'd like to, all you need to do is tell us what one word comes in front of these four words to create terms that are commonly known. If you know what it is, text us that word along with your name and your email to 780-451-8800. So here you go. I just need you to tell me what one word comes in front of these. The words are world, estate, McCoy, and time. What one word comes in front of world, estate, McCoy, and time? If you know what that one word is, you'll get to see the Edmonton Elks host the Montreal Alouettes at Commonwealth Stadium this Saturday. Text us that word to 780-451-8800 along with your name and your email. All right, let's hone in on the affordability conversation that we've been having here today as a result of the big announcement from the province and the fact that there will be $100. And it's not just intended to help us with the cost of gas. It's intended to help essentially with the cost of everything these days. And certainly the prices in the grocery store have gone up exponentially. I mean, consider this. I did the math on this, by the way. A dozen large eggs in 1986, 40 years ago, cost 87 cents. If you use the Bank of Canada inflation calculator, those same eggs should cost you $2.26. They don't. And so how much is this increase in pricing at the grocery store increasing our stress levels, you know, whether you're living alone or whether you're in a couple? So that's the conversation we're going to have right now. And we're welcoming the head of corporate affairs at Interact. Lauren Mostowick is with us this afternoon. You guys have crunched the numbers. Thanks for hopping on to chat with us.
2: Hey, thanks for having me. Happy to be here. We did crunch some numbers.
0: Perfect. Well, and I mean, this always helps to give us a perspective, right? Because we, you know, everything seems somewhat anecdotal until we get the numbers. So what are we seeing in terms of how much we're spending?
2: Well, what we're seeing is that Canadians across the country, coast to coast, are feeling the rising grocery costs. So if you are tearing your hair out trying to figure out how to pay for groceries, just know you're not alone. Everyone's feeling it. But what we really saw is we could call it the single tax, but single people are bearing the brunt of the rising grocery costs because they just can't take advantage of some of the things that shared households can do to save money.
0: Yeah, basically, like, if I want to go to Costco, I have a family of four, I'm going to be able to take advantage of that bulk buying as opposed to the single person. And that's, in essence, what you're saying, right?
2: That's exactly it. And also, if you're a single person, it's unlikely that you can find just the ingredients that you need for the meals you're making, which means you end up buying more than you need. Food gets wasted and you waste money. So that's another part of what it takes to be single in this environment of rising costs versus in a shared household.
0: Yeah, now we're talking broadly. We're talking nationally. That is the case from coast to coast to coast. But it seems that here in Alberta, we might be feeling the pain a little bit more so.
2: That's what we saw. You're right that Albertans are feeling it a little differently than other parts of the country. And then in some ways, exactly the same as parts of the country. But Albertans are definitely feeling that it's harder to manage the grocery budget as a couple than other provinces in Canada. So I'm having not being in Alberta myself, would love to hear why you think that is, but we're seeing across the country that people are having to make trade-offs, and Albertans are really feeling the need to make those trade-offs as well.
0: Well, what are those trade-offs? What are we sacrificing in order to deal with this rising price affordability issue?

0: What we found out is that 50% of Albertans are making trade-offs like buying less premium cuts of meat and turning to discount store brands versus the luxury food brands that they might enjoy. But a funny stat that we learned is that same amount, 50%, are drawing the line at the little treats. They still want little treats like chocolates and cookies and ice cream. They won't say no to that, but they will make other trade-offs.
1: Yeah, I still need my movie-style popcorn. There's no amount of affordability crisis that's going to separate us too. Another thing that's interesting here is that we did hone in on the fact that from an economic perspective, from the actual amount of money that has to come out of our wallet, that single people are bearing a greater percentage increase in terms of what they're spending. But there's an effect on relationships as well that you guys looked into. What are you seeing on that file?
0: That's exactly it. And in this, Albertans are like the rest of Canada, which is to say that nearly 65% of couples are saying that they're arguing in the grocery aisle because one half of the couple wants to stick to the list and the other half of the couple wants to make impulse buys. And what we found from single people is that 70% of those who are single, who used to be in a relationship, say that despite having to spend more, they're actually relieved that they get to make these grocery decisions on their own.
1: Now, I suppose one thing we can take maybe some solace in is obviously you guys are at the heart of the debit conversation. You guys are the beasts of the game. And, at a time when people are trying to make ends meet, you think maybe they might lean a little bit more on credit when it comes to even buying groceries. But you're still finding that people are breaking out the tap card, the debit card in order to make these purchases, and not so much versus the credit card.
0: It's a good way to stay intentional about your shopping, which is what Canadians should be doing overall, is make intentional choices. So we talked about the places where you will make trade-offs and the places where you won't. But one of those ways is to only spend what you have and to tap with intention. So indirect debit absolutely helps you do that. We're not seeing any dip in indirect transactions. In fact, what we are seeing is that people are making more transactions at a lower price point. So maybe you used to do your big shop for the week or two ahead on a Sunday. And now we're seeing that people are making two shops a week or even three. And that's likely because they want to be able to make better predictions about how not to waste money. So I'm only going to buy for the meals I know I'm going to be at home. If life is getting a little unpredictable, I'll then get back to the grocery store to buy for the next couple of days.
1: Yeah, that's the philosophy we have in my household, and always looking for those 30%, 50% off stickers and buying every 3-4 days instead of 2 weeks in advance. So it was interesting stuff, a good snapshot in time and showing that there are real-world implications to the prices that we're seeing at the grocery store. Lauren, thanks for coming on and breaking down the data with us.
0: Thank you for having me.
1: There you go. Lauren Mostowick, head of corporate affairs over at Interact, just showing a couple different things that, single Canadians are bearing a little bit more the brunt when it comes to the cost of groceries because they can't buy in bulk, because they have to buy, that whole bottle of spice that they need for their meal. They can't share it and have it, in the same way that maybe a couple might. And so, yeah, there you go. I'll let you know that Diana, you are the winner of today's Courtney Common Words. The word we were looking for that went behind or in front of Time, McCoy, Estate, and World. Real World, Real Estate, Real McCoy, Real Time. And you'll see the Montreal Alouettes against the Edmonton Elks at the Green and Gold home opener this Saturday at Commonwealth Stadium. Thanks to everyone who played today. We're going to take a little bit of a pause. We'll continue the sports conversation as we tee up Oilers Now. Just a moment on the Courtney Theriault Show.
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1: All right, pretty quiet day. For the Edmonton Oilers is certainly a lot of the rumors out there are just basically recircling and recircling. But we did get an update, Aiden Ganim, in terms of the preseason. And interesting timing, as you were pointing out.
14: Yeah, the new CBA rules coming into play this time around. So there's only going to be four preseason games. The Oilers will start off at home on September 19th against the Winnipeg Jets. Then on the Tuesday, September 22nd, they will play Winnipeg in Winnipeg. And then Thursday, September 24th, they'll play the Vancouver Canucks in Vancouver, and then finally they'll close out the preseason at home against Calgary on September 26th. But yeah, very interesting, Courtney. It's going to be weird to see how this season, the regular season, gets started. We still got to wait a little while for that schedule to officially come out, but the way it looks is it could potentially be right at the start of October, which would be super nice. I'm not exactly sure what the lull is going to be there, but it's definitely nicer, and of course the longer season this time as well, so they're going to try to maybe compact it a little bit closer.
1: Yeah, because I'm looking at the math here, and last year the start of the season was October 7th, so if you go from the last Oilers game of the preseason to that, that's a nine-day gap.
14: Okay.
1: You're not just going to sit 9 days getting rusty for the start of the regular season, so.
14: Yeah, we're going to have to wait and see how it works out, but yeah, super interesting. Honestly, I'm a little bit happier that the preseason shortened by a little bit.
1: I hate the preseason.
14: I wouldn't say I hate it. It's good for the players' development who are coming in, and it's good opportunities for them, and it's good opportunities for the regulars to, you know, kind of get back into the groove of it. But I do think that seven was a little bit too much.
1: Let me put it this way real quickly. It's not that I hate the preseason. I just have no interest in the preseason. What I do have interest in is what's coming up on Oilers Now today.
14: All of our regulars today at 4:35 will have TSN and the Athletics' Pierre LeBrun. At 5:05 from the Oilers Radio Network right here, 880 CHED, Rob Brown. And then at 5:35, we will have 100% Hockey's John Shannon.
1: There you go. 100% excited to see that. Thank you very much, Aiden. Let's do one final check-in with our buddy Jackson McNulty. Traffic is brought to you by James H. Brown and Associates, Alberta's injury lawyers, the heavy hitters of injury law.
15: Thanks, Courtney. We got a few things on the board right now. The big one is a collision west of the city on Highway 16, westbound just before Highway 44. A truck went into the center ditch here, so the left-hand lane is barricaded off. If you're stuck in that lineup, you got to keep right, but we are seeing delays all the way back towards 231 Street. Might want to avoid it. Take Highway 16A instead. Within the city, we have a broken down city bus in one of the left-hand turning lanes at 61st Avenue westbound at 111th Street. Watch out for a collision along Belgravia Road westbound before Fox Drive, and the traffic lights are out at 184th Street and the Yellowhead Overpass. This is the final week. 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From the Global One Traffic Center, I'm Jackson McNulty.
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1: 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It's 6.9%. It was 6.7% last month. So they're heading in the wrong direction, and that's a really troubling sign.
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1: 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And if you thought stopping Lionel Messi was a tough task, Dave Campbell, try stopping Davis Alexander, because the Elks are going to try and do something that's never happened before in the CFL. That's to beat Davis Alexander in the regular season. Yep.
22: In the regular season, that's right. In fact, if he wins on Saturday, he ties Bo Levi Mitchell's record for the most consecutive wins at the start of a career with 14. And he has 777 passing yards, does Alexander, in the first two games, and four touchdown passes. J.C. Sherritt, defensive coordinator, says his defense needs to know Alexander doesn't quit on a play.
0: No doubt. And I think you said it right there. It's always live, and the deep shot is always live. He's a great creator, and he's playing with so much confidence that, he thinks he can make every throw, and he's proven he can make every throw. Mm-hmm. And it's something that we are certainly aware of and we respect.
22: We'll see how much of a factor the rain is that is forecast for Saturday, if that kind of slows the aerial attack down of both sides. But nonetheless, the home opener is on Saturday at Play Alberta Field at Commonwealth Stadium. Elks trying to win their first home opener since the 2019 season. It'll be a 12:30 countdown to kickoff. The kickoff will be at 2 o'clock. Live coverage right here on 880 CHED. It's very late. They're in the stoppage time. England with a 4-2 lead over Croatia. Harry Kane with two goals in this game. Been very entertaining. England playing with incredible pace, and that's... Croatia's a good club, but England is having their way with them right now. Still to come in Toronto, it'll be Ghana and Panama, and then the late game in Mexico City, Uzbekistan plays Colombia. Cristiano Ronaldo, Ronaldo in Portugal were surprisingly held to a 1-1 draw to Congo. Ronaldo missed shots wide in the 68th and 73rd minute, shook his head in disgust after both. Portugal had possession of the ball at 75%, didn't translate into an offensive edge at all because both teams had 9 shots and 3 on target. And, you know, Courtney, we have the hydration break now, right?
1: Mm-hmm.
22: And FIFA implemented the mandatory breaks midway through each half at all matches for the World Cup to allow players to hydrate because of extreme heat in the U.S., Canada, and Mexico. Some people don't like it because coaches are actually making adjustments.
1: Mm-hmm.
22: It's like soccer is been played for so long that the in-game adjustment apparently is a foreign concept. And people are like, oh, this hydration break is just allowing coaches to make changes.
1: I really like it. Yeah, well, I like it too, because I need to take a hydration break right now after 2 hours. So thank you very much for that, Dave. That is a wrap on this Wednesday edition of the show. Thanks to all of you out there who contributed, who called or texted us today, and thanks for listening. Big love going out to Derek, to Layla, to Aiden, to Dave, and to Thomas for what they've done here today to make this show what it is. Bob Stauffer is standing by with Oilers now, but first Thomas Dice with the news headlines you need to know.
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4: This is Global News. It's 4:01. I'm Thomas Dice. It's 15 degrees. Premier Danielle Smith says $100 each for an estimated 3.4 million adults works out to be more than if the province removed 13 cents a liter on gas prices for the last quarter. The Premier has announced the new Alberta energy rebate.
23: Beginning July 1st, nearly 3.4 million Albertans will be eligible to receive $100 through the new Alberta Energy Rebate. The energy rebate will put tax dollars collected over recent months of elevated energy prices back in the hands of Albertans to help with the cost of fuel and other household needs.
4: Albertans receiving AID app, the Alberta Seniors Benefit or Income Support, will automatically be signed up for the $100 rebate. Others can begin applying for it on the province's website starting July 1st and running through September 30th. And the Premier has confirmed the fears of people fighting coal mining in the Eastern Rockies. Their petition will not be part of this fall's referendum. Danielle Smith says the water, not coal petition was submitted to Elections Alberta too late.
23: We did receive notification from Elections Alberta that we had to have the final questions in by June the 1st in order for them to be able to prepare and hire enough people for the October 19th referendum. So this one came in a little bit late, and they still have to validate the signatures.
4: Smith says if it proceeds to a referendum, it would be held during the October provincial election next year. Country artist Corb Lund and his team finished collecting the required signatures and submitted the petition to Elections Alberta just last week.
7: And an Alberta separatist has doubled down in his battle against a southern town over a 3 meters tall and 6 meters wide billboard urging the province to leave Canada. Corey Morgan says the sign he paid for is still standing in Tabor in defiance of a letter he says the town sent earlier this month to the private owner of the billboard demanding the message be removed by last weekend. He's now put up 2 other billboards on private property and has heard nothing from the town of Tabor.
8: No, they've gone to ground. As far as I know, the billboard owner hasn't heard anything, too. He did have a verbal conversation with the town manager, but they won't commit to retracting or even saying that they'll enforce their letter either. They're just kind of, I think, ducking down and just hoping this passes over.
7: The town of Tabor has not responded to requests for comment. And for the second time since December, Alert's Internet Child Exploitation Unit says it has made an arrest related to allegations teenagers were making sexualized deepfakes of their classmates. ICE Staff Sergeant Allison Church says 2 14-year-old boys are accused of using AI software to alter photos of girls at their school.
9: The school first reported the incident to the EPS in March of 2026. After several students brought forth complaints to a teacher about pictures that had been altered sexually with the use of AI, ICE took over the investigation when it was clear that there was an online component that was complex in nature.
7: The boys now face charges of voyeurism along with making and possessing child sexual exploitation material. Late last year, a Calgary High School student was arrested after a similar incident. Checking traffic, here's Jackson McNulty.
15: Thank you, and we got a little bit of everything slowing us down this afternoon. The big one is a semi in the ditch on Highway 16 westbound before Highway 44. Crews unseen here with the left-hand lane barricaded off, so if you're stuck in that lineup, try and keep right. Otherwise, we are seeing delays back towards 231 Street. Might want to avoid this one, taking Highway 16A to the west instead. Within the city at 184th Street and the Yellowhead Overpass, keep your eyes peeled here as the traffic lights are flashing. We are getting reports of a fresh collision now on 142nd Street southbound just before Stony Plain Road. And at 61st Avenue and 111th Street, we have a broken down city bus parked in one of the left-hand turning lanes. Turn your gas guzzling into pizza guzzling with a pump relief pizza from Pizza 73, starting at $21.99, and unlike gas, the price will go down. From the Global One Traffic Center, I'm Jackson McNulty.
7: Thank you, Jackson. 880 CHED weather. Storm cells continue to move through the area with an overnight low of 10 degrees. Showers tomorrow with a high of 19, sunny, and 22 Friday. I'm Thomas Dias, ahead of 880 CHED's Oilers Now with Bob Stauffer.

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0: And this is Oilers Now with Bob Stauffer. 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

0: song, it somehow seems appropriate. Where is the fire? Welcome, everybody. This is Bob Stauffer in the 888 Ched Studios, the city's south side. Now, for those of you that really know your music, yes, Cactus Jack has already texted us on the Ashley Fine Floors text line. He says, Bob, was that Edmonton's own Tim Feehan opening up? Yes, from the underrated 1986 cult classic The Wraith with Charlie Sheen. And I can tie this back into hockey, by the way, with Charlie Sheen, and I will in a second. That is Tim Feehan, Edmonton's own Tim Feehan with Where's the Fire from The Wraith soundtrack. And you're going to ask me there, young gun. Aiden Ganim's over on the other side of the glass with Derek Scott. We got Kellen Kennedy and Eamon Hasham around. This is Oilers Now brought to you by the World of Sports. Stoff, how do you possibly tie this into Charlie Sheen?
1: Yeah, I want to know.
0: I mean, we could tie this. We can talk to about Charlie Sheen and Emilio Estevez. I mean, that's easy, right? I mean, what were those movies that Emilio Estevez was in, those hockey movies?
1: Mighty Ducks.
0: Mighty Ducks, right? But you're saying, what about Charlie Sheen?
1: Yeah, I don't know that one.
0: Well, do you know who the executive producer of Two and a Half Men was?
1: Charlie Sheen.
0: And Orrin Kulas, the former owner of the Tampa Bay Lightning, who hired Brian Lawton to be his general manager.
1: That's,
0: you know what?
1: Awesome.
0: You know what? One of these days we're going to have to get over, just for the hell of it, I'm going to give you an assignment.
1: Okay.
0: Okay, we got to get Orrin on the show one day. I mean, the guy had the Saw franchise. He owned the Tampa Bay Lightning with Lenny Barry. And yes, he was the executive producer of Two and a Half Men. And Charlie Sheen, I mean, he lived it up like a rock star. I think we know that back in the day. I mean, the stories about him are just legendary. This is Oilers Now. It is Bob Stauffer in 880 Ched Studios. Jam-packed edition of the show coming up. Pierre LeBrun from TSN and The Athletic at 4:35. Rob Brown for Hughes Car Wash at 5:05. 100% Hockey's John Shannon for Legacy Heating and Cooling at 5:35. 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Legacy Heating and Cooling. There's trades are starting to leak out there. There's nothing yet to report on the ongoing investigation at this time. Maybe Pierre LeBrun will have more on Mike Babcock. What was the comment yesterday from Brian Lawton? Where's the smoking gun? That was the question yesterday. I know David Staples, Cult of Hockey, wrote it about it yesterday. We will tell you that you can reach us at any time in the River Cree Resort on the casino hotline at 780-451-8800. 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All right, total curveball to open up today's show, but it has to do with what happened last night in the Argentina soccer game. Lionel Messi, at the age of 38, gets his first World Cup hat-trick. First of all, I want to know how many of you guys out there are Messi guys versus Ronaldo guys. I think if you listen to the show over the years, you know I'm a Messi guy. Okay? I've always liked Lionel Messi. I liked how Barcelona played. I liked how Barcelona played since the days of, Rinus Michels and total football coming from Ajax and Holland and the tiki-taka that Barcelona played with. So that's how far back with, probably who is the greatest player in the 1970s? Come on, if you know. Pretty good Dutch player back in the day. Do you recall who that was?
1: Wait, no, I was going to say Maradona.
0: Well, Maradona was the best player in the 80s. There was no question Maradona was. But there might have been a guy that was Dutch that was the best player in the 1970s. Just, he had one of the, he has a turn. It's called the Cruyff turn. And he was one of the guys that went to Barcelona from Holland back in the day. And by the way, a lot of people think Holland's a sleeper to win the World Cup. England just with a 4-2 victory over Croatia. But Lionel Messi last night. Sorry, you can text us on the Ashley Fine Floors text line at 780-451-8800. Are you a Lionel Messi guy or a Cristiano Ronaldo guy. And I've got some Portuguese buddies that are going to definitely, they're going to be going Ronaldo. I know that. But I'm a Lionel Messi guy. The other question I want to ask you, 38. Scoring a hat trick at 38. And I know he's not playing, you know, he's not playing in La Liga or he's not playing in the Premier League. He's obviously playing over in North America, and it's general perception is that league is nowhere near on par with the big leagues in Europe. Well, guess what? He looked like he still had, was it fair to say he looked like he still had it at 38?
1: 100%. I mean, just a legend. I mean, he's so solid.
0: Yeah, so here's the question I have for the listeners. How many of you think Connor McDavid and Leon Draisaitl have the potential to still be dominant NHL players at the age of 38? And just remember, Andre Kopitar was still a really good player in the NHL at 38, and he's not as good in his optimal prime as either Connor McDavid and Leon Draisaitl. So how many of you think McDavid and Draisaitl can still be top-flight, world-class players at the age of 38? Text us on the Ask the... It's a double-text question today. And you know what? You can have a third answer. Are you a Messi or Ronaldo fan? You can say, I just hate soccer altogether, Stauffer. Quit talking about it. It is the World Cup. It's the largest event on the planet that's going on. So two-parter. Messi, Ronaldo, or hate soccer? And part two, how many of you believe McDavid and Draisaitl can be good into their late 30s? Because I got news for you. I don't think either of those two guys are going either anywhere as players. I think I know how they're driven. I know how committed they are as players. They want to be really good for a long time still. I don't think they wake up one day at 33 and say, yeah, done. Don't see it happening, man. No way. Not the way they're wired. So you tell us. You can text us on the Ashley Fine Flores text line. We'll go into NHL Today Early for our friends. Wow. NHL Today Early. Did you move it around again? There it is. 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Yes, we had an interesting trade today with a guy that could conceivably at one time have been a target. Well, Mike Greer went out and got that target. Here's the young gun, Aiden Gannon.
1: Well, the San Jose Sharks have made a trade with the Buffalo Sabres, acquiring defenseman Michael Kesselring and the 27th overall pick in this year's entry draft. Buffalo gets the 20th pick back in return. Two coaching hires in the NHL today as well. The Toronto Maple Leafs have hired Jim Hiller as the new head coach. He was with the LA Kings this season. And the Vegas Golden Knights going internally for their hire, promoting Ryan Craig, who was previously with their AHL affiliate Henderson Silver Knights.
0: There you go. Yes, Ryan Craig, and a report out of Vegas today that the Golden Knights did provide an opportunity for one NHL team to potentially interview Bruce Cassidy. And here is where we tell you, Mark Spector to report Edmonton was not that team. So we give credit to the source. Spec says that Edmonton was not that team. T-Hops texts us and says, definitely a Messi guy, the absolute goat of football. Ronaldo is Ovechkin to Messi's Crosby. Pure goal scorer versus better overall player. Both are on the Mount Rushmore of the sport. 97 and 29 should be dominant at age 38, hopefully finishing their career as Oilers with multiple Stanley Cup rings. Yes, indeed. So, we'll come back with the Oilers Now Audio Vault. I'll come again. The text question for today, based on Messi's brilliant performance yesterday, his first ever World Cup hat trick. This is his sixth World Cup. You have to be pretty damn good to play in a country like Argentina and be in your sixth World Cup. Okay? Because they're a great country. They're a top. Hey, how many? They won three World Cups, man. They won in 78. A little bit disputed at that time. Johan Cruyff did not play for Holland that year. Netherlands ended up in the final in 1978. There was a military coup d'etat that was taking place that may have played a factor in one of the games that was played as well. Okay. But Argentina did win in 78, and then Maradona was blanking brilliant in 86. What was Gary Lineker's line? the first goal shouldn't have counted, but the second goal was worth two. So it was all even. I mean, it was the greatest goal ever scored in World Cup history. And then, of course, Messi leading Argentina to victory in 2022. When he accepted that he needed his teammates, it didn't all have to run through him. Well, last night, it did run all through him. He gets a hat trick. Do you expect both McDavid and Draisaitl to be dominant at age 38? I know I do. We'll get to your texts and a quick rip into the Oilers Now audio vault when we return in Oilers Now.
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9: Well, I just remember, like, you know, when we put it out, people were like, who's going to trade for him? I think that's just insane. Like, you know, there's... Just forget the salary for a second. I think there will be people who look at him and say, that's a player that can use a change of scenery. That's right. A player we think we can work with a bit who can help us. And I always go with that at its base. If that is the base, then you can always make that work. And I believe that is the base. I believe there is interest in nurse the player. Now, the question is there interest in nurse at 9.25? I think that's going to be harder. But if you told me that they can trade him at 7, I definitely think there are hockey trades to be made. Now, then it becomes a negotiation as much as anything else.
0: There you go. That is Elliot Friedman yesterday on the show talking about Darnell Nurse, an interesting trade today. The Buffalo Sabres basically moved up 7 spots in the draft, which is akin to getting how did it work? Yeah, San Jose went from 20 to 27 and got Michael Kesselring, who I've always liked. I know Bruce Kerlock was a big fan of his. Bruce will be on the show tomorrow. And that is akin, the dropping 7 spots, or for Buffalo to have moved up from 27 to 20 is normally about a mid-second round pick. They get Kesselring instead. Okay? That was an interesting move by Mike Greer. I do want to get, because people are texting us on the Ashley Fine Flores text line, Bob, did you see what Dan Milstein, who is a top 5 agent in the NHL, has gone on the record as saying? Yes, this is according to Puckpedia. That is Hart Levine's website. He had quoted Dan Milstein. Babcock has at least one prominent player agent supporting his potential return to the NHL. This is a guy that actually goes on the record and speaks, okay? I've never had any, this is Dan Milstein, I've never had any issues, and none of my clients have any issues with Babcock, said Dan Milstein on the latest episode of the Puckpedia podcast. Well, that is interesting, to say the least. So, and that's coming from a different show. It is 421 in oil country. Again, you can text us. Milstein, by the way, has 600 million in clients. Edmonton's Jerry Johansson's at 538. 2 weeks ago, Jerry was fifth, right there with Milstein. He's dropped because there's been a couple guys that have got some deals done here in the last week. And you got to understand that sometimes other agents get credit for clients. Like Aho's contract is not listed under Jerry Johansson, but Jerry's the one that struck the deal with Tom Dundon, the owner of the Stanley Cup champion Carolina Hurricanes. I can't believe he didn't pull a clip from Tyler Dello. That is unbelievable to me. Shame on you. Shame on you. Come on, man. Let's go.
1: Sorry, Bob.
0: Yakishev says Gretzky retired at 38. Bobby had 9 goals and 62 points and minus 23. Is that being dominant from Yakishev? No, it is not. But it's also 28 years ago. Contracts are not contracts, but players extend their careers now, right? There's a big difference. Major reason why? Nutrition and fitness. Okay? Players are able to. There was a time in which guys did not skate in the off season. Now they take 3 weeks off and skate. They watch everything that they eat. Okay? I know a guy in the last month stopped drinking pop. Okay? Cut down to maybe 2 drinks a week instead of 22 drinks a week. Man, I miss that. Anyways, has dropped about 22 pounds. Has coincided with 15,000 step walks in the morning, right? So if a useless schlub who was carrying 4 chins can get down to 3, maybe I can get down to 2 by the start of the season. I'm just saying that it's a different time for players, and you can't. I mean, you'd have to be, with all due respect, Yakishev, and you're a smart texter, it's not 1998-99 anymore. Okay? Players have longer careers if they want than ever before. But you don't have to agree with me. Sam in Vancouver has texted us to say, here we go, Bob. Football was a lot better and enjoyable 20 years ago. Messi or Ronaldo, I'll give you Zidane or the original Ronaldo. I prefer those two. And yes, the recent advancement of body care maintenance in professional sports allows players to play well into their late 30s. Look at LeBron. There we go. Bob, another great Argentinian defender you didn't mention was their captain, Daniel Passarella, River Plate tough. Well, they always were tough. And Bob, those Dutch teams were something in the 1970s. He said Niskens was his player. He played hard midfield. Well, come on, man. Did you ever watch the games? Did you ever watch the game between Brazil and Netherlands in 1970? They were, oh, man. The tackles, they were fierce. They were hard. You ever see the video of Maradona? I think it might have been in their, whatever the game is, the one where his last game for Barcelona did not end well. Okay? Did not end well. May have gotten a little bit upset. May have kicked somebody in the side of the head. Just type up on your, you've never seen this, have you?
1: No, the only Maradona clip I know is the hand goal. That's the only one I've seen from him.
0: You've never seen the goal of the century where he, okay, just type up Maradona brawl, Spain, 19, I think it would have been 83. And that was it's unreal. There's like guys knocked out on the pitch. They'd been fouling him the entire game and he just snapped and enough is enough. Bob, does San Jose getting Kesselring take them out of the Nurse sweepstakes? You can text us on the Ashley Fine Floors text line. Not a chance. Michael Kesselring's a right shot. They needed right and left shots. They've got like 2 defensemen coming back. Absolutely not. But I don't know if they're. My belief is that Darnell Nurse at this point, his list is mostly in the Eastern Conference. 426 in Edmonton. Bob, maybe one chin Bob is the good juju the Oilers need to tip the scales in pursuit of Lord Stanley. Like I said, I've gone from 4 to 3. I got to keep working on it, man. You can text us at 780-451-8800. Bob, Isn't Sidney Crosby 38 and he's still fairly dominant? These guys are watching in shock. You're finally seeing this brawl. Is this not crazy or what?
1: One of the non-players is down. Like it was like a trainer, I think. And there's a trainer on top of him calling for help. And then there's like a roundhouse or like leg jump kick into someone's head. It's insane.
0: Yeah, that was Maradona doing the jump kick in the head. He got all of it, man. Like he knew how to protect himself out there. And then he went to go play for a club team in Italy that had their own protection in place, if you know what I mean. Okay? Like those guys you didn't blank with off the pitch. In fact, you didn't blank with Maradona on the pitch either. Yes, the texter's saying, hey, Sidney Crosby's 38. He's still dominant. That's my point. How many of you, like you see Maradona or you see Messi score the hattie yesterday at 38 in the World Cup, and I know everybody, he's in the MLS. It's not as good. I don't care. He looked pretty damn good yesterday. Do you think McDavid and Drysdale would still be dominant players at age 38? I do. That's why all these guys, let's just see what happens here. And oh, by the way, you know, again, from the owner to management to the players, they were on board, the top players, with Mike Babcock. Remember that. And it's still an ongoing situation. Keep her coming. Keep texting us on the Ashley Fine Floors text line. Are you a Messi or Ronaldo guy, or do you just hate soccer altogether? Is the World Cup a pain in the ass? Hey, we're not in Vancouver and Toronto where nobody can move around. Remember that. And we didn't lose our shirt hosting the event. So that's another thing. Thomas Dias off to an 880 News Weather Traffic Update. Back with Pierre LeBrun.
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14: This is Global News. It's 4:30. I'm Thomas Dias. It's 17 degrees. The Canadian Taxpayers Federation is not impressed with the UCP government's latest effort to help out struggling Albertans. In a release, CTF Alberta Director Chris Sims says, quote, this government is not keeping its promise to cut fuel taxes next month, and these $100 rebates are not enough to provide real relief at the pumps. Sims says if the government suspended the fuel tax starting Monday, an Alberta family with two vehicles filling up once a week would save more than $350 by the end of September, and truckers would save more than $100 every time they fill their tanks with diesel. Sims says Prime Minister Carney fully suspended the federal gas tax in April, saving people 10 cents per liter, so it's bizarre to see the Alberta government play games with rebates instead of sticking to its plan to cut fuel taxes. Speaking today on the Courtney Theriault Show, Alberta NDP leader Nahed Nenshi said the UCP government has had no hand in the province's latest financial windfall
15: Remember, we did nothing to earn this windfall. This windfall happened because Donald Trump wants a war on Iran. And a lot of people have had a lot of misery as a result of this. So let's not be too thrilled about the world and the way it is right now. But the point being that if you have to rely on windfalls like that even to balance the budget, then we've got a big problem.
16: Nenshi says the provincial government's one-time affordability payment appears to have been created on the back of an envelope over the weekend. Checking traffic, here's Jackson McNulty.
17: Thank you. And right now, the big one to watch out for is a collision on Highway 16 westbound before Highway 44. A truck went into the center ditch here with crews on scene. The left-hand lane is barricaded off, so you're going to have to keep right to get through here. But we are seeing very heavy delays all the way back towards Winterburn Road. You might want to avoid this one and take Highway 16A to the west instead. Within the city, the traffic lights are flashing at 184th Street and the Yellowhead Overpass. Northbound traffic here backed up all the way towards 111th Avenue. Cruz as well dealing with a collision on 41st Avenue Southwest, westbound by Allard Road, delays here to the QB2 Overpass. Lotto 649 Gold Ball Night, your chance to win $14 million or guaranteed $1 million prize. 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From the Global One Traffic Center, I'm Jackson McNulty.
16: Thank you, Jackson. 880 Ched weather down to 10 degrees overnight with a high of 19 tomorrow as the risk of showers and thunderstorms continues. I'm Thomas Dias. Your next scheduled newscast at 5 o'clock on 880 Ched.
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17: Got a few more issues to watch out for. Making your way north on 97th Street, we have a rollover collision by 124th Avenue just before the Yellowhead Overpass. The majority of the northbound lanes here are blocked right now. Northbound traffic has to keep left through one lane getting around this one, so very heavy delay stacking up here on 97th Street northbound. On 61st Avenue westbound, we have a broken down city bus in one of the left-hand turning lanes at 111th Street. We have a collision as well on 91st Street southbound after Parsons Road, and don't forget that issue on Highway 16 westbound by Highway 44. We're back to towards Winterburn Road. When kids play, they win. 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From the Global One Traffic Center, I'm Jackson McNulty.
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0: All right, it's 435 in Oil Country. We're asking you whether or not you're a Messi or a Ronaldo guy. And Ken Connor McDavid, after watching Messi get a hat-trick last night at the age of 38, do you expect Connor McDavid or Leon Draisaitl to still be dominant players in the NHL at age 38? Big Ball Tyler says, congratulations on the weight loss, Bob, from one big guy trying to lose chins to another. Yes, I still got a couple more to go, but it's a decent start. He adds, Connor and Leon will be dominant until they choose to hang up their skates. Leon is German engineering, and Connor doesn't understand what quit makes. What quit means. There you go. You can text us at any time at 780-451-8800. And keep it coming. Here we go. This text comes in from Sam in Vancouver, who says, Bob, let's assume we like Babcock's coaching methods and results. Also, let's assume we agree he's crossed the line more than once and needs to be on his behavior here. Some might argue that he is a package. If you take one aspect of his methods, you're rendering him less effective, taking away what potentially has made him successful. What do you say to that?
3: I expect, I'm going to tell you right now, this is an ongoing fluid situation, assuming that, it proceeds. My expectation is that Mike Babcock is smart, learns from his mistakes, and is a better coach. But I would say that about all coaches in all situations getting another opportunity. And again, you can text us, 780-451-8800. Bob, the more I hear about the hit job on Mike Babcock by some of the Oilers media and national media, the more I want him as a head coach. I hope the Oilers stay strong and see this through. I'm not necessarily convinced that everybody would agree with that text. I'm going to tell you that right now. There's been some people with strong opinions. Again, Dan Milstein in a piece with Puckpedia saying today that he has no issues with Babcock and nor have any of his players. That's an interesting one because that is a actual NHL agent speaking on the record and an agent of prominent. And he will not be the last one, by the way, of speaking. And he's a prominent agent, Dan Milstein, out there putting his name out there on the record. Let's go to the River Cree Resort and Casino Hotline. For Riverside Honda and Skidoo, it's your dream. Ride it at Riverside. We welcome back to the show Pierre LeBrun. Hello, Pierre. How are you?
4: I am great. I'm great, Mr. Stauffer. Yes, busy on the phone.
3: I know you were, and I appreciate you making time for us. So we watched Messi get a hat trick last night, age 38. Even though he played in the MLS the last couple seasons, I asked the listeners, do you expect Connor McDavid and Leon Draisaitl still to be dominant players in the NHL at 38? I'm going to pose that question your way, Pierre. What do you think? Can McDavid and Leon still be top-flight players by the age of 38?

0: don't think it will. I think both those guys will be good at 38 for sure.
1: All right. I know you're working their phones. There's a couple of different Oilers items to get to. This show is called Oilers Now, so let's do it. My understanding is the situation, we know that the National Hockey League is in an investigation process, and the situation at this time is fluid. Do you have anything to add from your perspective?
0: Yeah, you know, listen, I know that the league had lined up Zoom interviews with some of the Columbus players from 3 years ago for this week. Many of those have happened. I haven't confirmed this, but I heard that Mike Babcock himself had his call with the league yesterday. I checked in again to see, you know, whether the league had an idea of when this process would be completed, and the answer was TBD, that there is no firm timeline. It'll take what it'll take, was the answer I got again.
1: So all right.
0: I know that's probably the question that your listeners care the most about, is to know when this thing will be over. But the league says it'll be over when it's over.
1: All right. So, again, it's interesting because there's a lot of people that are troubled with this decision, a lot of fans that don't like it. What kind of coach is he? You spent a lot of time around Mike Babcock, both at the NHL and at the Olympics level. What would you say to that?
0: Yeah, listen, super intense for sure. Demanding, you know, high standard. Listen, obviously, there are players over the years who have felt that he was too hard, that he crossed the line. But others who maybe aren't as you know, as loud in terms of their voice, but others who, you know, enjoyed playing for him. You know, it's a mix. I think you got to be careful to get swayed by one side or another on here. Again, I mean, I think I said this last week, but I think it's a legitimate question to ask, is that he's been away from the game for a long time. So is that a factor or not? And what I always come back to is that Joel Quenneville was gone for a while because of what he was dealing with, and it was like riding a bicycle for him seemingly last year in Anaheim. So would that be the same for Mike Babcock in Edmonton? I don't know.
1: Okay. I now want to pivot because the show is called Oilers Now. I know that Elliot Friedman, Mark Spector reported Darnell Nurse requested a trade. Are you hearing anything on that file?
0: Hearing nothing on it.
1: Okay. I like the direct approach.
0: Well, I mean, listen, I got a lot of things I'm looking into, and I'm not necessarily prioritizing, you know.
1: That's good. That's good. Yeah. Now I want to ask you, did you know it was Jim Hiller in Toronto?
0: No one knew that. They did a good job keeping that on the wraps, for sure.
1: What are your thoughts on that hire?
0: Yeah, so, you know, I hope people give him a chance. I really like Jim Hiller. I'm not saying it's a home run hire, but I would say that, you know, with people trying to figure out why he was hired, Jim Hiller, you know, has always been deep into analytics. It's actually that part of it that was alluring to Mike Babcock when Jim Hiller ended up with Mike Babcock, was the analytics part of it with Jim Hiller.
1: Right.
0: And we know how many times Keith Pelley, the head of MLSC, mentioned analytics in his news conference 2 months ago, about 19 times.
1: Right.
0: So I think that's a big part of this hire. He also has assistant coach to Mike Babcock, coach Austin Matthews, and Matthews' first couple of years. And I think Austin Matthews liked Jim Hiller. That's a long time ago. I get it, but that can't be discounted. So, those are some of the things to think about here as to why the Leafs ended up with Jim Hiller. But it's certainly been mixed reviews, a mixed response here in the Toronto market today. But I would say that I don't mind the hire.
1: Yeah. I do want to ask you this, because you mentioned, was it 2 weeks ago or maybe last week, about DJ Smith? I would have thought that if Jim Hiller was announced as, now DJ Smith replaced Jim Hiller when he's fired by LA this year and was the interim coach in Los Angeles, then went to work with both Darnell Nurse, remember that, and Evan Bouchard at the World Hockey Championship. So what are you hearing on DJ Smith? And, you know, is he a guy, there's only one NHL head coaching job open, that's in Edmonton right now. Is he a guy that's going to merit serious consideration for a top flight, maybe associate/assistant job in the league?
0: Yeah, I think so. And I think Edmonton and Toronto.

0: possibilities. I mean, yes, DJ Smith replaced Jim Hiller as head coach in LA, but those two guys are really tight. I mean, right. Both of them are from the Babcock coaching tree, as you know.
1: Yes.
0: They go way back, and they really respect each other. And so I think for DJ Smith, both Toronto and Edmonton would be possibilities, depending on, you know, if Babcock ends up in Edmonton or not. And now with Jim Hiller in Toronto, that would be another option in my mind for DJ Smith, potentially basically resuming the exact role he had with Jim Hiller in LA before Jim Hiller got fired. So I think those are possibilities for sure when it comes to DJ Smith, who, listen, hopes to be a head coach again one day.
1: Yep.
0: The Kings had a pretty good record under him. But for now, obviously, you know, if Edmonton ends up with Babcock, and that remains to be seen, there are no more openings. And, of course, no one is greater affected by that news than Bruce Cassidy.
1: Right.
0: Who now, as the music is stopping and there are no chairs left, if indeed there is no chair left in Edmonton, that remains to be seen. But, you know, for Bruce Cassidy, it looks like he'll have to wait till the next coaching cycle. Because on top of all that, Chris McFarland on NHL Network Radio yesterday kind of dropped some news under the radar, but he said that he's bringing back Andrew Brunette.
1: Yeah.
0: Andrew Brunette as a year left on his deal. So that was significant too, because that might have been another.
1: Should mention Vegas Golden. Yeah, Vegas Golden Knights have announced Ryan Craig will be their next head coach. Look, Vegas is a really well-run organization, and it was. We don't know what the contract for Bruce Cassidy was. We know Vegas did, and it was their prerogative to pick and choose who they want. They did say that they afforded a team an opportunity to interview at some point over the last month. I think it's fair to assume that team wasn't Edmonton or Los Angeles, and those organizations moved on. Ryan Craig goes to Vegas, but I want to talk about the team that beat them and the management staff that beat them. 20 years ago, we had a huge push to analytics types in baseball. This on the heels of Moneyball and brilliant book written by Michael Lewis following Billy Beane and the Oakland A's. The Carolina Hurricanes, they did it their own way, didn't they, with Tom Dundon and Eric Tulsky, and we had Tyler Dello on the show yesterday. It was pretty interesting to watch it finally come to fruition for that Carolina Hurricanes squad, wasn't it?
0: Yeah, it really was, and honestly, they were a total wagon all playoff long, and I think by the time they dismantled Vegas, it's, I think in hindsight, you got to look back and say maybe a lot of us were a little harsh saying that Ottawa, Philadelphia, and Montreal weren't good enough competition. That's probably a little unfair, given that Carolina ended up very much looking like the better team by the second half of that cup final over Vegas.
1: Yeah.
0: They just were a wagon in these playoffs. And there's a lot of thoughts. I mean, one for sure, huge credit to Eric Tulsky, you know, breaking the mold of what GM's background and so on. I think Eric Tulsky's success can open a lot of doors, as it should. Don't forget the work before that of Don Waddell.
1: Sure.
0: He was there for a decade, and not just on the hockey side, but on the business side, what he did for the Hurricanes. So I think a shout-out to Don Waddell. But on top of all that, Rob Brind'Amour, to me, is the story. And that's why I chose to write about him for The Athletic on the night of the Cup, because it is unbelievable once you spend time around that team what the players think of Rob Brind'Amour and how, as Jordan Staal says, why we all want to go through a wall for him. I mean, it is rare to see that kind of bond between a coach and his players in the modern age, I got to tell you. I mean, he is beloved, but that doesn't mean he's soft. It's quite the opposite. He is extremely demanding of them, but in a fair way. I mean, he has found the modern way of being a demanding coach while doing it with tremendous respect, and that came through when you talked to the Hurricanes after they won the Cup. And you know, he's been there 8 years. Not every coach gets 8 cracks at it, and Brind'Amour mentioned himself, but of course, he's made the playoffs every single year, so he should get 8 cracks at it. But the feeling throughout the league that I got in that piece I wrote, if there was one overlapping sentiment, and Pete DeBoer said this best, is that he loves that Rod Brind'Amour was unwavering in his approach and his system. Even though they kept losing in the conference finals in the second round, he believed in the way that he thought his team could win, and it finally broke through for them. And sometimes in that position, it's easy after you lose in the playoffs and the emotion of it and the reaction in your market to say maybe we gotta change the way we play. And Rob Brind'Amour refused to do that.
1: Yeah. That puck pressure and pursuit that they play with. Like, I love zone defense. They play a hard press man defense, and it worked. And is there, in the last 25 years, have we seen a former player that was a star? Rod Brindamore was a star, not just a journeyman or a good player. He was a star. Is there, I guess Patrick Waugh would be, but Patrick's not won the Stanley Cup and has not had the sustained success. Mm-hmm. But he's about as good as there is for a guy that was a really good former player that's one hell of a coach. Pierre.
0: Unreal, really. I mean, kind of almost an unparalleled success story when you can see you captained that team to a cup 20 years ago. And now
1: I know. I remember. I was there.
0: Yes, I know. And, And you know, it's interesting. One thing I asked him after they won the cup at his news conference, you can go back and listen to it if you want, but he gave a really interesting answer when I asked him, you know, 2 years ago, his extension talks to Tom Dundon dragged on a bit and it got a bit of attention across the league. And I said, I know for a fact there are teams that would have double, tripled your salary if you're willing to leave. And, but you didn't. And I said, I know how much it mattered to you in terms of the loyalty factor to that franchise and to that market. And he said, yes, this is the night of the cup. And he said, you know, we talk so much about culture and loyalty in our room, and then, well, you can't be a phony then. That was the first thing he said. And then two, he said, I don't know if I could coach somewhere else the way I coach here. That I thought was interesting. Now, I think he's selling himself short, but that's what he said. That he feels that his fit and his MO and the way he does things works in one place only, and that's Carolina.
1: Great thoughts there, Pierre. All right, quick hitters. Dylan Larkin.
0: Yeah, still checked on that today, and everyone involved still working away at it. I mean, okay. The problem for Steve Yzerman is that, you know, the teams that most want him have the least offer in some ways. So I think if it gets done, when and if it gets done, it might have to involve a third team.
1: Okay. Well, that's interesting. I got a bit of a curveball for you. We haven't talked a lot about this team, but the Vancouver Canucks, anything on Pettersson at all?
0: Yeah. So, you know, I've talked to some teams over the last few days that say he's definitely available. So is Besser. Obviously, so is DeBrusque. I mean, the Canucks are, you know, they want to tear it all down.
1: Right.
0: And continue the rebuild. But on Pettersson, geez, at that salary. I mean, the Canucks would have to be willing to retain, which I think they are, which is a huge commitment, by the way, given on the years left on that deal at north of $1 million a year. But even then, like I talked to a team today that said, we just don't know if we can get him back to a certain level, even at a rebate. So, I mean, the bottom line is, yes, the Canucks have talked to teams and they're willing to move him, but I just don't know if they can.
1: Do you think Kent Hughes makes it work with Vancouver for Brendan Gallagher?
0: I mean, the two teams have talked for sure. It's not done yet, I think, for a reason. I mean, it's easy to say just move him there with a sweetener and Bob's your uncle, and obviously the Habs want to do well by a guy that is beloved in Montreal. But at the same time, what is that sweetener?
1: Yeah.
0: You don't know what Vancouver's asking for, and the Habs have made a lot of pretty smart moves since Ken Hughes and Jeff Gordon took over, so they're not going to do something stupid either. So I think it's finding the right, you know, what's fair for both sides to make it work. But both teams have absolutely talked about it.
1: Pierre, I hope you get some family time in. Thank you very much for joining us in Oilers Now.
0: Well, that's 2 weeks from now, my friend. 2 weeks from now, I'll be a free man. But until then, going to grind it out.
1: All right. Well, we're going to be reaching out for at least two more weeks, okay?
0: Definitely next week. I don't like your chances on July 1st, but you can try.
1: Well, till next week, we got the 20th and the 27th, don't we? Or wait, is today the 20th? Am I running?
0: Today,
1: what do we have?
0: Today's the 17th. Week's the 24th. Yeah.
1: And then it's what about so the 24th and the 31st? And the guys are looking at me and like, stop. You lose one chin and you lose your brain. There we go. Thanks a lot, Pierre.
0: All right. See you, Bob.
1: See you later. It is 4:53 in Oil Country. That is Pierre LeBrun. He was our Oilers Now headliner for Will Hawk Beef Jerky. 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Pierre LeBrun again. His appearance is brought to you every Wednesday in Oilers Now for Riverside Honda and Skidoo. 454 in Edmonton and in Oil Country. And this is Oilers Now.
2: A great day on the roads. Don't be surprised if you come across a traffic issue, but we got three big ones to watch out for. There's a semi in the ditch on Highway 16 westbound by Highway 44. From there, we're backed up all the way towards West Anthony Handy. Avoid it. Take Highway 16A westbound instead. On Winterburn Road, we've rolled over semi by 112th Avenue in the southbound lanes. With only one lane here moving in each direction, you're likely going to have to take turns getting around it or find yourself detoured over to 231 Street. Back to Winterburn Road at Stony Plain Road. And Chris are dealing with a rollover collision on 97th Street northbound at 124th Avenue. From there, we're backed up all the way towards 111th Avenue. Avoid it, take 82nd Street instead. When kids play, they win. 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From the Global One Traffic Center, I'm Jackson McNulty.
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1: 457 in Oil Country. The Oilers Now Injury Reports brought to you all season long by our friends at James H. Brown and Associates, Alberta Injury Lawyers, the heavy hitters of injury law. Trent Brown, he keeps building. James H. Brown, no question about it. Big supporters, Edmonton Oilers, Edmonton Elks, U of A, Golden Bears. Aiden Gant. Well, no, this, the Elks play when?
12: They play on Saturday at 2.
1: Okay, against who?
12: The Montreal Alouettes.
1: There we go. Trent, of course, a former two-time CFL All-Star. And the Oilers, what's going to happen with Jason Dickinson? Was injured badly. I have a feeling that I could foresee a scenario where he gets re-signed here in Oil Country. I could see that coming to fruition for those of you that are asking. This text comes in saying, Bob, should the Oilers sign Darnay as a 6'7 D-man for the league minimum and go after Jordan Spence? Well, those are both righties. I think you'd only go after one of the two. And I think it depends on what else. Connor Murphy's going to play a factor in that as well. And also maybe look at bringing back Brett Kulak as the number 6 D-man. Brett Kulak, I'm going to tell you right now, wants to be a top four defenseman. And it would not surprise me in the least if he re-signed with the Colorado Avalanche. Okay? in the mid-fours on a 4 to 5 year deal. That would not surprise me. Off to an 880 News weather traffic update with Thomas Dias and Rob Brown when we return.
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16: This is Global News. It's 5 o'clock. I'm Thomas Dias. It's 17 degrees with Environment Canada still warning that conditions remain favorable for the development of funnel clouds, which usually appear with little or no warning. So keep an eye to the sky if you're outdoors. Well, millions of eligible Albertans will be getting a $100 energy rebate this year as part of the province's affordability plan. Finance Minister Jason Nixon explained who will qualify.
17: Any Alberta resident 18 years or older who has filed the 2025 tax return and has a household income of $225,000 or less is eligible. That's around 70% of Albertans, 85% of adult Albertans, 3.4 million Albertans to be specific.
16: Albertans receiving ADAP, the Alberta Seniors Benefit, or income support will automatically be signed up for the $100 rebate. Others can begin applying for it on the province's website starting July 1st and running through September 30th. Speaking today on the Courtney Theriault Show here on CHED, Alberta NDP leader Nahed Nenshi said the whole thing is bizarre at a time when most Albertans need help.
18: 60% of Albertans say they can't make ends meet. One-third of families in Calgary say they're facing food insecurity. And then today we get this announcement saying, actually, we hate the gas tax rebate. The gas stations are just going to eat it all, which is the opposite of what they said when they were proud of their legislation. So we're not going to do that, even though legally we're bound to do that. We're going to do something different and violate the law that we ourselves put in place.
16: Nenshi says the provincial government's one-time affordability payment appears to have been created on the back of an envelope over the weekend. The Canadian Taxpayers Federation is also not impressed with the UCP government's latest effort to help out struggling Albertans, saying the government should have stuck with removing the 13-cent per liter fuel tax. Well, a single pro-separation billboard that sparked controversy in the southern Alberta town of Taber has now become three as the man who paid for it escalates his battle with the town's administration. Corey Morgan paid for the billboard, which urges the province to leave Canada. Morgan says a warning from the town to take it down has gone unheeded by the sign's owner, and he has now obtained two others.
19: Didn't anticipate this whole third-party advertiser venture of mine to explode the way it did. It was already kind of taken off even before this whole Taber debacle, but still, that really lit it up further, I think, and it shows that there's an appetite for a visible campaign on this thing anyways.
16: Morgan says it's now a matter of principle, and the town should not interfere in the political process. News in a moment, but first checking traffic, here's Jackson McNulty.
20: Thank you, and we get a few doozies causing some serious headaches in traffic. The big one right now is a collision on Highway 16 westbound by Highway 44. A semi went into the center ditch here. With that, the left-hand lane is barricaded off, and delays right now are reaching all the way back towards the west Anthony Henday. If you can, avoid this one. Take Highway 16A to the west instead. If you are stuck in that lineup, you're going to have to move right to get past the issue. Not too far from the last, we have another rolled over semi on Winterburn Road southbound by 112th Avenue. Plan for a detour in place here. Traffic is getting rerouted around this one. And over at 97th Street, we have another rollover collision northbound by 124th Avenue. Three out of the four lanes here are blocked. Northbound traffic got to keep left on that single lane. And with that, we have delays all the way back towards downtown's 107th Avenue. Avoid this one if you can. Take 82nd Street instead. Lotto 649 Gold Ball Night. 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
16: Thank you, Jackson. Two 14-year-old Eppington youths have been charged with making and possessing child sexual exploitation material along with voyeurism. Police from the Internet Child Exploitation Unit says the boys are accused of using AI to sexualize images of several girls from their junior high school. They say pictures were secretly taken of the girls in parking lots and also pulled from the girls' social media accounts. IFE Staff Sergeant Allison Church has a stern warning for anyone thinking of doing something similar.
21: The world of CSAM is an awful place, and if you choose to step into it, you will be held accountable.
16: Last December, a Calgary high school student was charged on similar counts. Checking the markets, Canada's main stock index finished more than 250 points lower today, weighed down by broad-based losses, while U.S. markets also moved lower. The Canadian dollar traded for 71.26 cents U.S. compared with 71.45 cents on Tuesday. The August crude oil contract was up 74 cents U.S. at $76.01 per barrel, and the August gold contract was up $27 U.S. at $4,381.40 an ounce. 880 Ched weather. Storm cells continue to move through the region with an overnight low of 10 degrees. Showers tomorrow with a high of 19. I'm Thomas Dias. Your next scheduled newscast at 5:30 on 880 Ched.
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1: Hey, Bob, what's that button for? 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This is hour number two of Oilers Now. It's 5:06 in Edmonton. 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We will tell you it's a simple thing. 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Sidney Crosby, still a great player at 38. Can both Connor McDavid and Leon Draisaitl be top flight NHL players of that time? And who is the best 35-year-old plus player you can think of? Text us at 780-451-8800. 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Hello, Rob Brown. How are you doing?
23: I'm doing good, Bob. How are you tonight?
1: Good. All right. So did you watch Messi last night? Did you get a chance to see any of that?
23: Yeah. I did. I've watched almost every game I could possibly see. I did watch that and was absolutely in awe of his brilliance.
1: I mean, this is a guy that's, like, you know, he's played Major League Soccer the last couple of years. This isn't like, you know, that I think in 22 he'd already left Barcelona and gone to PSG. And hey, PSG is a pretty, you know, they're the two-time reigning Champions League title holders here. They've got a top flight thing going now. But a lot of people were sort of dismissive, thinking, well, you know, he's played in the secondary league here for a few years. 38, and they found, and I mean, you got to admit, it was awesome, wasn't it?
23: It was, and it's funny. I mean, I watched the Canada game the other day, and the Canadian guys were flying around, dominating the game. But in key situations, they didn't have that scoring knack. Where Messi, he kind of plays like Ovechkin at times, where he's stationary. Defensively, he stands in the same spot the whole time. But when given a scoring chance, it's automatic. Like the one, he just absolutely bombed it in.
1: Yeah.
23: Well, we call it in hockey IQ. He's got a soccer IQ. He read the play on the rebound goal. He read that. He was the first one in there, pops it in. So it was beautiful watching. I watched Mbappe play earlier. I mean, the star, that's what makes superstars superstars.
1: Yeah.
23: In big moments, they show up. And yesterday, all the stars did.
1: Yeah, I first got into the World Cup back in 82, though one of my first cognitive memories was watching Johan Cruyff in 74 against West Germany. Like that was a big deal back then. Great appreciation for the talent level. And maybe you can help us here. Like the European guys that you played with in the league, they have immense respect for European football, don't they?
23: Oh, they certainly do. I mean, it's funny. I got someone asked me the other day about, you know, they haven't seen a whole lot of stuff in the Edmonton area of watch parties and stuff like that. And I'm like, because it's not football here or soccer here isn't like it is in Europe, where I've got friends in Europe right now that they said it's been unbelievable over there because it's their lifeline. It's in their blood. I was over, my wife and I, on our honeymoon. We were in Paris during the World Cup in Paris. It was just incredible, the atmosphere that we got to see. So
1: in 98?
23: Yeah. Yep, 98.
1: Do we have the right wife that you're talking about here?
23: I've only got one. Can't afford another. We've been stuck together for 36 years, she and I. So, no, yeah, 98, my wife and I went to Paris. It was awesome. It was a really cool experience.
1: Yeah. What a glutton for punishment she's been, eh?
23: Yeah, you know, I think at one point she might have thought she was marrying up. I think we've all realized over the years that I was the one that married up. So, yeah, so I've been very fortunate. So, but, yeah, no, it's one of the things, too, and this is what drives me crazy with hockey parents that start to pigeonhole their kid into one sport, just hockey. So where they're doing hockey, then spring hockey, then three-on-three hockey, then hockey camps. And they don't allow them to play the other sports. One of the things that the Europeans are so good at, and we see Leon, who is one of the best at it, is being able to take the puck from their feet to their stick at full speed. It's because they grew up playing soccer.
1: Yeah.
23: I mean, and then you see great players like a Joe Nieuwendijk, who was so good in front of the net getting sticks on pucks. It was his lacrosse skills. So all the other sports that you could play makes you a better hockey player because you pick up other habits or other things that are special to that sport. So European players typically are better with the pucks in their feet because they grew up with a soccer ball there.
1: And conversely, North American goalies usually have better glove hands because they played baseball.
23: Yep, absolutely. So, I mean, that's why I always push, play every sport possible. And my favorite one was Joe Montana was interviewed years ago, and they asked him, what time did you decide that you had to play only one sport? And he said, I never did. He said, if I would have had to pick a sport in high school, I would have picked baseball. I was a good baseball player. I didn't realize I was a good football player till college, and we would have lost one of the greatest quarterbacks in the history of the NFL. Yeah. So, but for parents out there, let your kids play all sports. Sometimes they might find out that another sport is their favorite.
1: Well, Bo Jackson, he was pretty good in two different sports. Like, he played in all-star games in two different sports. And the joke was, when he was at Auburn, Charles Barkley kept him out of the gym in basketball because Charles said, I didn't want to be the second-best basketball player, too. 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So, here we go. So, here's the deal. We're talking about Connor and Leon. We're watching Messi at 38. And Connor, and before anybody jumps on me here on this, remember, Messi, yeah, great club teams, unreal Barcelona. Those were stacked teams, okay, that he won Champions League titles with. International success did not come easy to Messi, right? Both in the Copa America as well as in the World Cup until later on in his career. Remember that. But my question is, Rob, do you expect Connor and Leon to be able to play well into their late 30s as effective players in the NHL, like high-end star players?
23: Yes. I mean, I think along the lines of what you see with Sidney Crosby. The hockey IQ is never going to leave them. I mean, Connor McDavid might go from 100 miles an hour down to 96. Leon Draisaitl is not going to lose his size. The thing that makes him so effective, he got an incredible hockey IQ, and he's got his size that allows him to protect and keep players away from him so he can take that extra second to make a play. So, yeah, they will still be effective. Will they be as good? Well, no. No player is better at 38 than they were at 28, but they will be effective hockey players because their brilliance, their hockey IQ, and the biggest thing, too, is their dedication. I think one of the things that my generation is we just didn't look after ourselves as well.
1: Right.
23: Nowadays, every one of these players, I mean, there's so much money in the sport, for one, and two, just the dedication they have to being top shape. The one thing about the leadership of the Edmonton Oilers, there is no slouching when it comes to off ice or training. They are probably the leaders in that as well.
1: Yeah, absolutely. And we had somebody, Yakushev, one of the really good texters to the show, he goes, Bob, Wayne Gretzky wasn't dominant at 38. I'm like, it was a different time when he retired back in 1999. Guys, I mean, back in the late 90s, Rob, when would you start skating in the off season to get ready for the regular season?
23: I started skating usually the second week of August. When I played in Pittsburgh, Mario's first day on the ice was the first day of training camp. So, yeah, it is a completely... Like, nowadays, guys take a week off. I mean, I read the one article that Connor McDavid wrote when he was on his boy trip to, I don't know, Bermuda or Bahamas. He wanted to go home early to start training. My generation wasn't like that, and that's why the players nowadays are so much better shape.
1: Your generation would have been on the boat drinking for a week to 10 days.
23: Well... My generation, my wife and I used to go, because we were out east all the time, so we'd always go to Florida, and there was these drinks called mudslides that were probably about 30 grams of fat in each one, and I'd come home and I'd have a couple in the pool beside her. I'd come home from a trip with my wife 15 pounds heavier, so I had to train a lot in August to lose the 15 pounds that I just gained on my two-week trip, so yeah, they're a little smarter than we were.
1: You know, Rob, I have a confession. As recently as 2011, I went on Bernstein. I went from 259 to 213. It was a small wager with a friend of mine. And let's just say we had a game late in the regular season in April in Colorado, and I'd gotten down to 219, and we decided to get after it that night because we knew it was going to be the last game of the year. And I weighed 231 pounds in the morning. I got it. Like we'd gone for the appetizer, the don't die of shock, everybody, the salad, and then the steak, and mix that in conservatively with, you know, I wasn't driving. I was at the hotel. It may have been, we were across the street from Elway's, the steak place, so probably had 6 to 8 there, back to the hotel for 4 or 5. Don't think I was drinking paralyzers. I might have been drinking Red Bull and vodka. And I gained 12 pounds. And I was panicked because I was going to win the bet if I got under 218 pounds. Unfortunately, a week later, I was able to weigh in and I gotten rid of most of it. So I can relate. Somebody text us, what's in a mudslide? Is that Bailey's or something? I'm trying to think.
23: Yeah, it's just pure heaven, Bob. It's pure heaven and it's like a little frozen. Yeah. Oh, it is so good and so bad for me.
1: And you would have like 2 an hour type thing?
23: Well, no, I'd have 2. As soon as I got off the golf course, I'd meet my wife back at the pool, and that's where I'd start. And back then on vacation, every meal you had a dessert.
1: Right.
23: So there's a dessert at lunch, a dessert at dinner, and then sometimes late night.
1: Especially in the States, right?
23: Oh, God, yeah. Oh, God, yeah. So my training regimen, I'm sure most coaches will tell you, wasn't as solid as it needed to be.
1: Did any of the coaches get in your face about your commitment level while you played? Let's rephrase that. Did every coach get in your face about your commitment level?
23: Well, I know that when I got traded to the Chicago Blackhawks, Mike Keenan was the coach. And the day I walked in, I was handed a biking schedule. They had a trainer there that worked with the guys. And I was handed my own very schedule that I was going to do every day after practice. So apparently word had got around that maybe I wasn't a Greek Adonis.
1: Okay. Well, you know what they say about Greeks. Some guys look like Greek gods, and other guys are gall-darn Greeks or something like that. And that was, I'm not going to say who it was, but it was a local broadcaster for a while. It's of Greek lineage. All right, so who's the best 35-plus player? We've had people text us to say Bob Gordy Howe was the best 35-plus player out there. I think we both think McDavid and Draisaitl are going to be really good for years to come. Messi, you know, and again, that was unbelievable, brilliant performance last night. Do you have an older guy that was stupidly good that you remember playing against back in the day?
23: I mean, Chelios was still good at that age. Brent Burns nowadays is still good at that age. I actually, when I played in Hartford, Gordy Howe was our, team ambassador, something along that line. I don't know what his age was at that time, but he used to come on the ice and practice every once in a while. And he called me to one end. He said, okay, I'm going to teach you this. So we go in the corner. He goes, when you go in the corner like this, fighting for the puck, this elbow right here, just like that, right in the guy's nose. His eyes will water. You take the puck and you go down to the other end. I'm like, Gordy, you can do that. The first guy I do that to is going to beat the tar out of me. It doesn't work when you're not tough like I am. So, but I was on the ice with him, and he was just, it was scary how strong he was.
1: So what year would this have been? What year would this have been?
23: I would have been in Hartford in 91, 92, somewhere in there.
1: Okay. So I'm doing the math here. So he was born in what, 1928?
23: I'm not even sure.
1: Can you look this up for me on the fly, Aiden? For some reason, I thought he was born in 1928. So 91 would be 63 years of age that he was out on the ice with you. And he still looked like he could move around, and he was still... Well, that's crazy.
23: He was dominant. Like, we would go in the corner, and I couldn't get the puck off him. He was too good. And he was just like...
1: Was he 63? Aiden's confirming. Aiden, hop on here. What's
12: March 31st, 1928.
1: So he's 62, 63 at that time, Rob. Knocking your ass around.
23: I'm not sure what's more amazing, the fact that he was 63 throwing me around on the ice, or the fact that you knew that he was born in 1928. Both quite amazing to me.
1: Well, you kind of got to know that when you didn't play in the NHL and you host a show called Oilers Now. You better know how old guys are off the top of your head, or have a range. Unfortunately, I'm usually pretty good at guessing guys' weight as well, just because of watching hockey and football for the last 45-plus years.
23: Well, then, I'm glad you weren't one of the trainers when I played, because I wouldn't have walked by you ever.
1: Yeah. Just a final thought. I know you've discussed it on the Got Your Back podcast with Ryan Rashog, who we love having on the show on Friday as well. Darnell Nurse. And I think, we know Darnell's now requested the trade. We'll see how this all ends up panning out. But it is interesting, because there is a possibility, barring complications, we may see a combination of Mike Babcock and DJ Smith here. And by the way, DJ Smith worked with both Darnell Nurse and Evan Bouchard as coaching the defense at the World Hockey Championship. But just on Darnell, do the Oilers either have to get the cap space to get something via a couple other trades? They got to get a return if they move Nurse out one way or the other, do they not?
23: Well, they have to do whatever they do. They have to do it, I believe, before July 1st, because they have to know what they're dealing with. Did they trade Nurse and get something that they can fit into their lineup? Great. Did they trade Nurse, but all of a sudden it's just cap space? Okay. But now they need to know what they have to do July 1st, what they have to go out and get. I like Darnell Nurse. I think at times Darnell Nurse is a lot of the negativity that goes towards him probably undeserved. The only problem I have with Darnell Nurse, it's not even a problem. The only thing that Darnell Nurse is, he's overpaid here.
1: Okay.
23: But I think at $6-7 million, I think Darnell Nurse is a great second pairing defenseman. But at $9 million, it eats up a bit too much of your cap. So I think Darnell Nurse is going to go somewhere else, and that team is going to really like him. He's going to help another team. But as far as what the Oilers do, I mean, it also comes... I'm a little surprised, Bob, and I don't know because I'm not an insider, that Murphy hasn't signed yet. Now, all of a sudden, if you don't re-sign Murphy and you move out Nurse, that is your 3-4 defenseman gone. And I know that they've got Wallman to move up, but Wallman has yet to play more than 65 games in a season. And Ekholm's a year older, so I think that this next 2 weeks, with the coaching staff, with Darnell Nurse, with free agency, this is a fun time in Edmonton. It's certainly going to be you do not want to leave social media very often, because I think things will be happening here quite quickly in the next 2 weeks.
1: Great stuff, Rob. Much appreciated. Thank you for joining us in Oilers Now.
23: All right, thanks, Bob.
1: 523 in Oil Country. 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Bob Stauffer, Aiden Ganim, Kellen Kennedy, Eamon Hashem, Derek Scott. We got a cast of thousands. We got a lot of depth here built up. I know there was a lot of days when it was like just Escott and me. We're like, how can we compete? Now we got the young gun, got a couple great producers helping us out on the show. It's all good. We'll come back. It's 5:23 in Oil Country.
0: Around those three big ones as crews tend to a semi in the ditch on Highway 16 westbound before Highway 44. Got to keep right to get through there if you're stuck in that lineup, but from that point, we are seeing place all the way back towards the west end for the Hyundai. Avoid it, take Highway 16A to the west instead. On Winterburn Road, we have a rolled over semi by 112th Avenue north and southbound. Traffic are being rerouted around this one. And 97th Street has seen a rolled over vehicle northbound by 124th Avenue. As for right now, two out of four lanes are getting through. Got to move left, but we still have delays back towards 111th Avenue. 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
23: Oh, probably. I think there's some of it you're just sort of figuring out. How can you be effective? Like, you know, there are, and it's funny, like, there are other professions outside of hockey where historically, you know, debates are, you know, more fierce, and it's fine. And at the end of the day, you know, I think there's a Shakespeare line about lawyers, you know, let us, you know, strive mightily, but eat and drink as friends. And, you know, wow. I think, you know, certainly that's the line, the background I come from. But, yeah, I think sometimes in hockey, you know, a lighter touch is all right.
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16: This is Global News. It's 5:30. I'm Thomas Dias. It's 13 degrees now as the temperature continues to fluctuate. Premier Danielle Smith has promised a one-time affordability payment of $100 for adults in the province who paid their taxes last year to combat the high cost of living. She says the payment will be made instead of the province reducing its gasoline tax at the pumps. People can start applying for the payments July 1st. Smith says it provides more money than cutting the 13% liter gas tax would have, but the Alberta NDP and the Canadian Taxpayers Federation beg to differ. And the Premier has confirmed the fears of people fighting coal mining in the Eastern Rockies. Their petition will not be part of this fall's referendum. Danielle Smith says the Water Not Coal petition was submitted to Elections Alberta too late.
25: We did receive notification from Elections Alberta that we had to have the final questions in by June the 1st in order for them to be able to prepare and hire enough people for the October 19th referendum. So this one came in a little bit late, and they still have to validate the signatures.
16: Smith says if it proceeds to a referendum, it would be held during October provincial election next year. Country artist Corb Lund and his team finished collecting the required signatures and submitted the petition to Elections Alberta just last week. Checking traffic, here's Jackson McNulty.
20: Thank you, and we got a few issues causing some pretty severe delays out there right now, including a semi that went into the ditch on Highway 16 westbound before Highway 44. Crews on scene here with the left-hand lane barricaded off. From there, we are backed up all the way towards the city to the west Anthony Andy, so really trying to avoid this one. Taking Highway 16A to the west instead. If you are stuck in that lineup, you're eventually going to have to move right to get past the issue. Within the city, we have a rolled-over semi on Winterburn Road. This has north and southbound lanes shut down around 112th and 109 Avenue, with traffic being detoured through. In northbound traffic on 97th Street from just before the Yellowhead, we're backed up towards 111th Avenue as we only have two lanes getting past 124th Avenue due to a rolled-over vehicle. Keep left here. 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
16: Thank you, Jackson. 880 Ched weather down to 10 degrees overnight with a high of 19 tomorrow as the risk of showers and thunderstorms continues. I'm Thomas Dias. Your next scheduled newscast at 6 o'clock with Zach Ferguson on 880 Ched.
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18: I'm great, Bob. How are you?
1: Good. Look, we know you, and I've already spoken to Pierre today, obviously, Elliot yesterday, Frank the day before. Ongoing. In terms of the investigation with Mike Babcock with the National Hockey League, anything from your end that you've heard sort of through the grapevine?
18: No. The group of people they're going to talk to, obviously former players and players and Blue Jackets management people. It is an ongoing process, and I don't think there's a timeline yet.
1: Okay. Let's do this because something that's right in your proverbial bailiwick is knowing about television. How significant is it that Rogers put out a release yesterday morning and said that Hockey Night CBC will no longer be part of the ongoing relationship carrying forward with NHL hockey on Rogers? What's your take on that?
18: I'm not surprised. I think that when the original deal 12 years ago was signed, that we were going to get to this point. We just didn't know when. What it does mean right now is that, those four famous words in this country, Hockey Night in Canada, will not be used on a television show starting next season, which is sad, disappointing for a few of us that have made it part of our business life. So that's one thing. The other concern would be that there are going to be regions of the country,
1: yes,
18: that either don't get Sportsnet or don't get City TV and will not be able to watch hockey on Saturday nights. There will be hockey on Saturday nights next year, Bob. It will be under the NHL on Sportsnet banner. It will be on their, I'm just trying to think, 6 channels.
1: Yes.
18: And it will also be on City. But if you don't have cable TV and you don't have access to City TV, then you're out of luck.
1: John, I mean, as you know, I grew up in an acreage out in the county of Strathcona. Please, I don't want to get any... I know everybody's looking to get offended by everything, but it was referred to back then as farmer TV. That was the actual term that was deployed because we didn't have cable out where we lived in the late 70s and early 80s. So I ended up becoming a CBC guy and even CBC French. It's kind of how I learned about 23 words of French. I now know 25, but there's two more that I learned. I cannot say them on the radio, but anyhow, I digress. And that's how I became a fan of the show called The Goonies, was because of CBC. Anybody ever see Kitten Kong? I want somebody to text us right now if they can see Kitten Kong from The Goonies. Skit made me laugh. Anyway, I think it was The Goonies was the name of the show. Anyways, then when I went up to work north in northern Alberta, northern BC back in the day, the one thing we had, no matter what, was Hockey Night in Canada and the CBC for all the games. Didn't matter. You didn't need cable, right? You go in a bar. Most of the bars had cable. But, you know, I watched the Oilers win the Stanley Cup in Steen River in 1988 with my man James Bell. And we went into this wonderful family's home and they're sitting there, let's say, tree platters. And they're, they got the only TV in town. And they got the cable on and we're watching it on CBC. I don't know if people, you know, with everything, with how crazy and connected the

0: be negative, but you know, the CBC has a mandate to give everybody television, and that's what they have done over the years, and with repeaters throughout the country. I grew up in a small town in the Okanagan with one of those repeaters.
1: Yeah,
0: you know, and we had one TV channel, but you know, that's a long time ago, and really, in many ways, Bob, this could have happened 12 years ago. They didn't have to do a deal with the CBC, Rogers, but it softened the blow in putting Hockey Night in Canada back on. And here we are 12 years later, and I don't think there's near the outcry today as there would have been 12 years ago. So in many ways, what Rogers did by perpetuating Saturday Night Hockey on CBC is they softened the blow yesterday and today, and they'll be fine. You know, if you're an Oilers fan and you live in Edmonton and you watch Sportsnet on the shows that you're on, you know, you're going to watch everything normal. You're not going to notice one difference, because you're going to get Saturday Night Hockey on Sportsnet, and life will go on.
2: So was CBC, like, I mean, was certainly there was a time when you were the executive producer of Hockey Night, right? You were the executive producer, were you not, for a while, or a senior producer?
0: Oh, yeah. Producer.
2: It was a huge cash call, was it not, for the CBC back in the day?
0: Almost 50% of the network's profit was from Hockey Night in Canada.
2: Really?
0: So it financed a lot of the news department. It financed a lot of TV shows, The Nature of Things, Fifth Estate, those types of shows that the CBC did have done for so many years were financed by Hockey Night in Canada.
2: Well, who, by the way, do you recall who was in The Nature of Things? Nudge, nudge, wink, wink.
0: Wasn't it our pal David Suzuki?
2: Oh, yeah. Got an honorary degree from the University of Alberta during the time that Rachel Notley was premier here in this province. And then subsequently, it was an amazing thing. But several of the largest contributors to the University of Alberta, all of a sudden, the guys that go out there and try to get money in terms of endowments, found that some of the biggest companies in the province of Alberta said, no, we're not going to continue. It's amazing how that happens, right? You mean there's, anyways, it's, which is not to say, I've often said this about Rachel Notley, very smart woman, just I think for some people maybe was captaining the wrong team. That happens sometimes, and I'm going to upset the lefties when I say that, but there's times I upset the righties too, like when we talk about our friend Mark from Ottawa that's a big Oilers fan, right? So
0: what show am I on?
2: You're on Oilers Now. The team is called the Edmonton Oilers. The show is called We're in Oil Country. The show
0: there
2: is called Oilers Now. Maybe we need to support oil and gas. So just so everybody's clear, I would want you clear on this. I would not want anybody to have any perspective on me that was not true. I support oil and gas. You don't have to support oil and gas. I do. Okay? So there you go. And if you don't like it, you know what? You don't like it. It's okay. We're allowed to We are allowed to have a little bit of disagreement in life, are we not?
0: That's the only way things improve, is a little bit of sandpaper.
2: Did you?
0: You know, I love sandpaper.
2: Yeah. So. Well, we used to play that Dave Mason song once in a while. He just passed away, by the way. We just disagree when you used to come in. John Shannon for Legacy Heating and Cooling. Whether it's heating or cooling, you need to get it with no payments or no interest for 1 year. That's how you build a legacy. Legacy Heating and Cooling. John, do you have a specific favorite CBC memory or story about, you know, and I'm not talking about the Dave Hodge throwing the pencil up in the air.
0: Yeah,
2: that was actually
0: I was actually gone the first time from the network by then, and I subsequently, 20 minutes after Hodge flipped the pen, I offered him a job. So that's my version of that Saturday night in February of 1987. The other one, I think for me, Bob, there would be a couple. I do put the Oilers' first cup up there. You know, we had gone to Edmonton in 1979 to produce all the Oilers games. We got accepted by the club and by Glenn and his staff. And so it was a pretty, pretty emotional night when, the Oilers beat the Islanders in game five That would be near the

0: Top of the list, my first Stanley Cup final. I was 23 years old and producing Hockey Night in Canada, and Bob Nystrom tipped the puck into the net in overtime in Game 6 against the Flyers, and it just so happened that the play-by-play man for Hockey Night that night was the great Jim Robson, and I had grown up in the interior of British Columbia, and my idol was Jim Robson. So he and I worked together that Stanley Cup final. So those are types of things. Those are a long time ago now, Bob. You know, that's 46 years ago for the Islanders and, 42 for the Oilers' first cup. Yes. But they are vivid in my mind. 87 was a spectacular time for me, and the Oilers winning seven games.
1: But was that one on Hockey Night, or was that one on?
0: It was on both Hockey Night and Global. So
1: and
0: then when I went back, I'll tell you what. When I went back in '94, when you know, there's two generations now that think Hockey Night in Canada has always been a doubleheader. Well, that doubleheader we started in 1995.
1: Yeah.
0: And then things like Hockey Day in Canada are an important part of what I think that Hockey Night used to bring to the country. It brought people together, and that's what I think. I think in so many ways, Hockey Night in Canada was pure and utter Canadiana. It wasn't American. It wasn't British. It wasn't from the continent. It was ours, and that's what made Hockey Night so special.
1: Well, I'd say well stated, and I rarely say that about your opinions on the show. John Shannon for Legacy Heating and Cooling, our friends Bobby and Steve at Legacy. Hey, you know what? I got to ask you, because Messi got the Hattie last night at 38. I mean, it was a brilliant watch. It was fantastic, riveting television. And so I posed the question with our texters today, can Connor McDavid and Leon Draisaitl still be elite world-class players at 38? What do you think, John Shannon?
0: Absolutely.
1: Same here.
0: Here's the deal. The training and conditioning that modern athletes do, and particularly a guy who is driven as Connor McDavid is, I have no doubt that he can do then what he's doing now. I mean, look at Sid.
1: There you go.
0: Bob, look at Sid Crosby. And he ain't done yet.
1: Nope. No question. John, awesome stuff. I'm sure we'll have some more news here over the next 10 days.
0: Cheers.
1: Cheers. Just before we go to break, it is 5:47 in Edmonton. Bob, I also remember after the games when the Irish Rovers were on.

0: You know, I specifically remember being at the Heritage Classic in Winnipeg in 2016, somehow thinking that song was apropos. But the reality is, I could have pretty much played that song from roughly 1988 through 2002. Wednesday, Thursday, Friday, Saturday night, and Sunday during the NFL season. So anyhow, that's just how we used to roll back in the day. Now kids, you guys don't drink as much, eh, Aiden? Like, your generation, I don't think, pounds the sauce the way maybe some of us did.
1: It's not as prevalent, for sure.
0: But do you know what you guys do? You smoke.
1: Yeah.
0: And you vape.
1: Yeah,
0: what?
1: That's...
0: I don't get that whole thing.
1: I don't partake in that at all, but it's become a lot more easily accessible to, I found, in my generation, so that's been a big factor.
0: And you know what? It's a little bit of a generational... I'm not judging, I'm just saying the tattoo I knew was the one that was on Fantasy Island, okay? Like, I'm not a big tattoo guy. We'll take a quick time out, come back with this day in Oilers history. It's 548 Oil Country.
2: This is our city.

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5: Modern Measure, defined fit, a defined style, a defined you, right in the heart of Ice District in Edmonton Tower, MDRN Measure. If they can make me look good, imagine what they can do for you. All right, I got two texts. These are bringing it. This one comes in. Hey, Bob, it's from Colin. He says, "Irish Rovers, how about Don Messer's Jubilee? I remember this after a hockey night in Canada when I was very young. First time I ever saw a color TV, age 10, hockey night, Leafs at home to the Rangers," says Colin. And out of Grand Prairie, this text comes in on the Ashley Fine Floors text line. "My best hockey memory in CBC was he shoots, he scores. Pierre Lambert." Lots of lust. Yes, that show, actually, believe it or not, was studied in one of the French courses at the University of Alberta. I was told that was a very good course for some folks back in the day. Let's go to this day in Oilers history for New West Travel, your local travel experts. Here's the young gun, Aiden Ganim.
7: Well, it's a big one today, Bob. On this day in 2006, the Oilers beat the Hurricanes 4-0 in Game 6 of the Stanley Cup Final in front of an electric Rexall Place crowd. Fernando Pisani's game-winning goal came just 1 minute and 45 seconds into the first period on the power play.
5: 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Guests will include Jerry Johansson from the Sports Corporation, Louis DeBrusque from the NHL Hockey and Rogers and Sportsnet, and Bruce Kerlock. We have Brendan Escott up next. He joins us. Hello, Brendan. How you doing?
8: Things are good, Bob. Things are good. It's a good show today.
5: Some days are okay. I got a question for you. So you watched Messi last night. That was awesome, eh?
8: Oh, absolutely. He had four if the first one wasn't offside, right? Like he's still dialed in at a totally different level.
5: Can Connor McDavid and Leon Draisaitl be at that level at 38? What do you think?
8: I think that watching what Crosby's been able to do and knowing how much more offensively inclined these two players are, I really believe that there's every reason to believe that they will be. And especially because, you know, we're talking about medical advancements and that sort of thing, nutritional advancements in the years to come. I think there's every reason to believe that they'll be these players when that time comes too.
5: What do you got shaking tonight on Inside Sports?
8: I'm going to do a makeup appearance with the fourth period's David Pagnotta. Missed him on Monday, so he's going to join us, talk hockey rumors and all the sorts, all the news that we got today at 6:35. 7:05, some golf talk again with Adam Stanley. We've got the U.S. Open coming up this weekend. We'll do a little recap on the Canadian Open from last weekend. And then at 7:35, we're going to Vancouver with Gemma Karsten-Smith from the Canadian Press. She's been covering the tournament there, the World Cup, as Canada gets set to take on Qatar tomorrow. That's a 4 o'clock kickoff our time.
5: They got to win. It's that simple. They got to win. They need that one tomorrow. They win tomorrow, and they're pretty much a lock, right, to get into, what is it, the round of 32? So there you go. Mm-hmm. Brennan, have an awesome show.
8: Appreciate it.
5: 880 News weather traffic update is up next with Zach Ferguson. We'll be back at you tomorrow. Reminder, Brendan Escott up next with Inside Sports. Special thanks to Kellen Kennedy, Derek Scott, Eamon Hasham, of course, Aiden Ganim, and you, all of you who participated on the Ashley Fine Floors text line. So long, everybody, from Oilers Now. Back at you tomorrow.
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